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7: Hello, Jody.
8: Hello, it's 97 degrees here, and I don't like it.
7: Well, it's hot there because of you. See, look, the bell and buzzer says I'm right. It says, well, it's L.A., and there are a lot of hot people there. Is that the reason why it's hot? No. I do know somewhere it is hot, where Lindsey Graham is. We'll talk about that. Where's Mitch McConnell?
8: Definitely.
7: We'll talk about that, too. And, of course, where's the Republican Senate? They're in a lot of trouble right now.
8: Mm.
7: And the Republican Congress is, too. I'm just saying. We'll talk about all of that today.
8: They're missing two senators now.
7: Uh-huh. I can count. I don't know if they can. We know you guys can count. Thank you for counting on us, for hanging out, having some fun, and getting through all of the mess of the politics that is out there today. Thank you to everybody listening on WCPT AM 820 in Chicago, or AM 950 in Minneapolis, St. Paul, or maybe you're listening on Georgia Now Radio in the Atlanta or Greater Georgia area, or maybe you are listening to the Detour Talk Radio in Tennessee, or on Progressive Voices Radio worldwide, wherever you happen to be, or maybe you are one of our many, many future people. We thank all of you out there. You guys had a lot of good discussions over the entire weekend on fries and burgers and dogs and condiments in the bar. That's a good discussion. We started with the drink of the day on Friday, which was kind of fun. By the way, I don't know if you saw this, Jody. Seth, the Home of Hope, and Jen Jen had quite the discussion about Seth and his condom mint costume. Let's just say their discussion.
8: Well, I've seen that.
7: Yeah. It was... Well, let's just say it was quite lubricated and there was much ribbing involved.
8: Seen that outfit. I have seen the outfit.
7: What do you think of Seth's outfit there?
8: I love it.
7: You think so you think he is the number one condom mint?
8: Sure.
7: Okay. There you go. Seth, the bell for you from Jody. Just because it's Monday and we liked your costume. Hey, a quick note, by the way, some condolences out there. Some people did pass away this weekend as well. You got to give some condolences out to Sam Neill's family and friends. The guy who was in Jurassic Park, also Hunt for Red October, Peaky Blinders, ton of other good stuff. Great actor. Passed away at 78. Randolph Mantooth from NBC's Emergency series, one of my wife's favorite growing up, passed away at 80. And Don Iwerks. I knew some people who knew Don. He was the son of Ub Iwerks, one of the people originally, responsible for, Mickey Mouse and pretty much the entire Disney company. Don was a Disney legend in his own right, passed away at 96 over the weekend. Also, by the way, condolences go out to Daryl via Blue Sky. He has invited all of us to his mom's funeral tomorrow. So if you want to watch, he put the link up on our Blue Sky page. So there you go, Daryl.
8: I got to meet Randolph Mantooth once.
7: Get out, really?
8: I was shooting pool at the Hollywood Athletic Club 100 years ago with my friend Candace. And there he walked in.
7: And you were just like, no way.
8: And we were both like, oh my God, that's Randolph Mantooth. And he was on, I think he was on GH or something. He was doing soap work.
7: General Hospital, maybe been. Yeah, might have been.
8: And because his hair was kind of shaggy.
7: Mm-hmm.
8: And so nice. It's so pretty.
7: It's always nice when you meet famous people and they're actually like down to earth and nice and pretty
8: like
7: cool.
8: So nice. Everything I've ever heard about this man, besides my own personal interactions with him,
7: mm-hmm.
8: I know people that worked with him and he could not have been nicer. In fact, a friend of mine, they did a whole thing where he was making fun of himself and he was fine. He's like, yeah, I'm in,
7: That's funny.
8: So God rest his soul. I mean, such a crush on him, man.
7: Look, there.

0: There are, you know, there are a lot of good people out there. Some, you know, some like Daryl's mom, maybe you didn't know before you guys came into the bar and met Daryl, but, you know, there are a lot of good people out there.
1: And then there aren't.
0: Lindsey Graham. Yeah. Notice, did you notice how the internet exploded in, what do you want to say? Joy, I guess. I don't know if joy is the right word.
1: Joy is not the right word. I remember when bin Laden was killed.
0: Oh, yeah. Oh, yeah.
1: And that there was like rejoicing. And I'm like, don't rejoice over somebody's death. I don't care who he is.
0: Look.
1: And so I did not rejoice over Lindsey being dead.
0: Right. I understand this. But I do understand the
1: reaction.
0: Oh, absolutely. I mean, yeah. You know, look.
1: I understand it.
0: Uh-huh. I mean, and look, for a guy who said things like,
2: I'd rack balls until the sun came up.
0: I mean, you know, I get that. That's just his thing. Or, you know, maybe
3: we're going to be on our knees. We're going to blow the hell out of these people. Best money ever spent.
0: Hey, I'm just saying, look, he told us to do this. For those of you who are saying that's not nice playing those things. Look, 2016, this was Lindsey Graham in the Senate.
4: This will stand the test of the time. This is the last year of a lame duck president. And if Ted Cruz or Donald Trump get to be president, they've all asked us not to confirm or take up a selection by President Obama.
0: Some good
4: so
0: ones to
4: if a
0: there.
4: Vacancy occurs mm-hmm. in their last year,
0: especially when Democrats
4: of their first term, guess what? You'll use their words against them. I want you to use my words against me.
0: Okay.
4: If there's a Republican.
1: Happily. Happily. And I mean, there are rumors that Russia might have gotten him.
0: You know, there are all kinds of rumors floating around. That's the one thing where I'm like, if it's timely and it's time sensitive, you know, that then it's like, then you got to really look a little bit more at rumors. But when, you know, when there's no the person's dead. Obviously, we're going to find out all kinds of things about what went on.
1: They're doing
0: on.
1: A talk screen. They're doing all the things you're supposed to do when somebody dies unexpectedly because he was otherwise healthy. As far as we knew.
0: Yeah. Okay. Well, and here's the thing. And this is so for those people who did not know, by the way, let's get that detail out. In the first round under the zombie Congress, Republicans fall begins early. Keep listening and you'll find out why. Senator Lindsey Graham of South Carolina, Trump ally, dies at 71. The preliminary medical examiner's findings reveal Graham died of aortic dissection due to hardening of the artery. So he wasn't as healthy as you might think, Jody. For those of you who don't know, an aortic dissection, this is from, where did I pull this from? Oh, pretty much. Yeah. Pull this from a medical journal here. It is when a rip or tear happens in the inner layer of the body's main artery, the aorta. Blood then rushes through the tear. So there's, it's a tear kind of, if you think of an aorta as a tube.
1: It's a giant tube too. It's the biggest one in your body.
0: Right. This would be a tear. Not horizontally across the tube, but within between the tube's inner lining and the outer lining. And so the blood goes in there and then poof, it can burst, causes the inner and middle layers of the artery to split, called a dissection. If blood goes outside the artery, the event is usually deadly, may have been caused by a blood clot, which are more common when? After flying.
1: Right.
0: Exactly. And he just returned from a trip to Ukraine where he met with President Zelensky. But the long and short is that he had arterial sclerosis. He had hardening of the arteries because, you know, South Carolina has a hell of a lot of good food, a lot of butter, a lot of, you know, fun stuff to eat. But it ain't exactly the greatest for you as far as that goes. And clearly Lindsey had a
1: so
0: good time
1: though.
0: That way. Oh, I understand. But, you know, he was out there eating up good food and
2: I'd rack balls until the sun came up.
0: That too.
1: He'd like fried foods too.
0: Yes, he did. Well, and so so he was kind of cruising for a bruising as far as that goes. Reportedly, unconfirmed, that he said to somebody that he this was no time to die. This was shortly, I guess, after he got back. There's no time to die. He had all these things to do. Supposedly he had this in the coffer and this in the hopper and this other thing going on, but we have no idea because, you know, he's gone. So, in fact, Trump even called Meet the Press and says, oh, yeah, well, he wanted that
1: Save Act.
0: Uh-huh. Which actually Lindsey Graham had been pretty saying he did not. So
1: and.

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1: Do not make fun of how gay this sounds.
2: We're going to be on our knees. 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
1: Okay.
2: Best money ever spent.
3: Oh, my God.
0: The one that you just said, we have that as well.
2: 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You stop them.
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14: It is Monday night here at the Politics Bar. Brooklyn Dad Defiant coming in just a little bit. We have a good lineup of guests coming in this week. Seriously, let's see. Not only Brooklyn Dad Knight, Rude Pundit and Jared Rizzi tomorrow, Bob Seska Wednesday, Carolyn Fiddler Thursday, along with John Fugelsang and Karen and Anita Friday. And hey, if somebody else pops up and stops in, we ain't gonna holler at it. We're glad you guys have stopped in from whatever corner of the world you are listening on your radio or on your favorite podcast player. Thank you. You guys can always reach out 213-677-7258. That's the bar line, 213-677-7258. Or 213-677-SALT. Like Anya Margarita, you can leave us a voicemail if you'd like. You can leave us a text message. You can say, hey, I want to talk to you on the mic. Can I come up to the microphone? So we'd be like, hey, you know, we'll arrange it. We're fine with it. You can just, you know, leave messages on social media if you want to. We do that too. We have great conversations like we talked about earlier. Blue Sky Threads, Instagram, Facebook, Substack, Twitter, and YouTube. We're at the Politics Bar, which is where you all are hanging out this evening. Thank you very much. So, okay, Jody, yes, we know Lindsey Graham is dead, and I did not get the song from The Wizard of Oz, you know, Ding Dong, Witch is
15: Seriously?
14: Dead.
15: Seriously?
14: What? I'm just saying, anyway, decided not to do that, because, you know, whatever, but look.
15: You meant it, though.
14: I thought about it. Is that enough? Does that count? Do I get a cookie for that?
15: No.
14: Okay. Well, anyway. Look, Republicans are now scrambling to find a replacement Lindsey Graham because of what we were talking about and the fact that they have a procedure, but they have to go through a procedure of a primary election in South Carolina. They can't just designate somebody. And it's going to be basically middle of next month at most. So they're going to get effectively about 2 months-ish to campaign against Dr. Annie Andrews.
15: Kamala Harris got just over three...
14: Interesting. Well, we'll see how other folks do on that.

0: But the long and the short is it's going to screw things up badly for Donald Trump and Republicans in Congress right now. The immediate effects, look, first of all, there's some big things happening this week in the Senate. There is going to be a couple of confirmations going on this week. You've got Blanche, for one thing.
1: Isn't he testifying today?
0: No, it's tomorrow. Usually the any real work in Congress is almost always Monday. Tuesday through Thursday. Monday they roll their butts in and Friday they halfway roll their butts out. Right. Exactly. Yeah. Anyway. Nice to have a 3.5 day work week, losers. Anyway.
1: And making that kind of money? Are you kidding me?
0: Mm-hmm. Yeah. But remember, they also have to go kiss up and kiss ass to everybody else for money all week.
1: Yeah, I can't
0: long.
1: Do that either. Yeah, it's so just like
0: no, that's why I'm like, glad I ain't you anyway. So look, they've got a lot of stuff to do as far as that goes, and they don't have a lot of time as far as that goes. And there is the hearing for the DNI, the new DNI this week, as well as Blanche. So the Blanche stuff, though, the reason that I mentioned this. So Graham was chair of the Senate Judiciary Committee. Which is where both of these guys have to go through. And that's going to be very interesting on that one.
1: Who's the co-chair?
0: I believe it's underneath? Johnson, Ron Johnson, which he's not. He's not Tiny Johnson, but he's an ugly Johnson.
1: Yeah, he's awful.
0: Well, you know, and he goes around groping about for I'm just saying he does. Just trying to find his anyway. They are kind of groping around because here's the thing. They can afford really no defections now. Without Lindsey Graham, the Judiciary Committee is 11 Republicans and 10 Democrats.
1: Mm-hmm.
0: And if there's a tie, it's considered a loss. It's considered a no-go. You don't get to go forward. So if one Republican votes against any of their nominees or pretty much anything they got going on, they don't get to move it forward anymore. They can't afford any defections as far as that goes.
1: Who could defect?
0: There's a lot of people. Who is it? Cornyn, I believe, is on Judiciary. I think, is it Tillis? Might be. Look, I'll get the full list.
1: Oh, those two? Are you kidding me?
0: Well, there's plenty of people that have reasons not to, because a lot of them don't trust Blanche. And news came out today that made it even worse. For that part of the news, you kind of have to roll down a little bit to the third round? Yes, the third round under the War in the Courts section, the first article there. Federal judge in Florida today delivered a blistering order in the slush fund / IRS audit immunity deal that Trump was trying to get. She confirmed that Trump sued the IRS illegitimately. There is nothing in law. Her quote was nothing in law that allows this. Referred multiple lawyers to state bars to be disbarred and blocked the IRS audit immunity. So, no, you don't get your $1.67 million, and no, you don't get the money, and no, you don't get immunity from the audit. Oh, and there's one other thing about that. One of those lawyers that she recommended was Todd Blanche, who already happens to be having some problems. Because Todd Blanche is already being referred in the New York bar.
1: Mm-hmm.
0: For we've got that one. If you scroll back up under the zombie Congress returns, Blanche is facing a New York bar complaint after the federal judge ruled that his prosecution of Kilmar Abrego Garcia was vindictive. This is a completely different case and also a major violation. So if the New York bar happened to say, you know, meet say Tuesday or Wednesday before the Senate Judiciary votes, he could be really screwed because they could say you can't have your bar license in the state of New York. How you gonna be the attorney general when you can't even practice law in one of them states, boy? So that's one reason that some of the Republicans might be, you know what? We don't want to vote for this guy and then have the New York bar go and cut off his head, because they could still do that, and that would make it even worse for them, because then they're in a real predicament. We want this guy, but, oh, he can't even practice in New York. Oh, we're screwed now.
1: And so if he was not confirmed for the AG, he'd still be the DAG.
0: Yeah, but he'd still be barred from practicing in New York.
1: But he'd still be the DAG and the acting Deputy AG. Attorney General.
0: Yeah, this is one of these reasons why you may not want to vote for the guy, because it's going to cause a lot of problems. And it's probably going to cause some more things to back up in Congress, which.
1: What was the lady's name that George W. Bush put up?
0: Harriet Myers. Yes.
1: That's it.
0: Yeah.
1: Put her in. Is she still with us?
0: I actually think she might have passed now, but.
1: Well, just put her in then. Look, in the blue dress and everything. Remember that blue dress?
0: Yes. This is the zombie Congress, Jody. So that's what some people are starting to call it here in the DC area. And I think it's a good name for it, because look, we don't know about any of this stuff.
1: No.
0: And look, here's the thing. Perfect example of a zombie. Do you know where Mitch McConnell is right now? Yeah, no. I don't either. Hey, look, I have a piece of audio. I used to air this all the time. I used to put this out on social media all the time when somebody was like, hey, where's Mitch?
2: Mitchie, Mitchie, Mitchie, Mitchie. We're looking for you, pal. You're asked to be perfect for the day is over. Have a nice afternoon.
0: I went from dazed and confused.
1: That's fun, but... Your elder is scolding you.
0: I'm just saying, look, the fact of the matter is nobody knows where Mitch is. And the idea that I don't know why the mainstream media runs with this garbage. They're like, well, McConnell said.
1: No, McConnell didn't say. It was a statement.
0: Jody is correct. McConnell's office said. McConnell didn't say anything because
1: I want video.
0: No. Yeah, I want time stamped video. I'd prefer live video. Thanks. Even if
1: I'm sure Bashir is figuring out how to get in there.
0: Oh,
1: I'm sure he's figuring it out.
0: Okay, so over the weekend, Mitch McConnell and his office released a letter claiming a fall led to his hospitalization. We have both the story about it and the official statement between Jody and I. We got both of those.
1: And a photo.
0: There's lots of controversy over the photo, because there's one, two,
1: three
0: hands. That's not, no.
1: There's three arms in one photograph. It's
0: three
1: like
0: three arms to hold
1: that's
0: you, Jody. No.
1: AI.
0: Oh yeah, honestly. Look, there's lots of
1: conspiracies. She's not a spider.
0: There's lots of conspiracies, and by not being honest about this, but they weren't answering it until Governor Bashir went on Politics Nation with Al Sharpton over the weekend. And here's what Governor Bashir said.
3: Majority has been so worried about me being able to potentially support someone before a special election that they passed not one but two laws. They tried at first to say they could submit a list of three people to me from the Republican Party,
0: right,
3: and I'd have to pick. Now they say I can't fill a vacancy, but I have to call a special election. But here's the thing. There is a Kentucky constitutional provision that says that I appoint all state officers when there's a vacancy. The question is, does that apply to federal offices? Well, before there was ever a law in Kentucky on how this would work, multiple appointments were made by governors, assuming under that provision. So if we end up there, and I hope we don't, I hope Senator McConnell will provide proof of life tomorrow and that we could all move on. There's at least going to be probably a little disagreement.
0: And then miraculously, Mitch's office just provides proof of what they call proof of life.
1: And then it took hours before he even, commented on Lindsay's death.
0: Well, you realize that actually Mitch and Lindsay talked for about 20 minutes on the phone.
1: It's about 17 minutes.
0: Well, yeah, they talked for that long, and they said, boy, you know, they can't get together right now, but soon they're going to be getting together and they'll both have a real hot time. I'm just saying.
1: I agree with that sentiment. And I'm a bad person for agreeing with that.
0: No, you're not. And here's why I don't think it's bad. I do not think that it is bad. Somebody who is, look, you know, when Osama bin Laden died,
1: I did not cheer.
0: No.
1: I was like,
0: no, but I also didn't go, well, you know, I feel for his family. And
1: exactly.
0: And,
1: that's, you know, where I went.
0: And he
1: I'm
0: did
1: like,
0: some good things. And I didn't say
1: no,
0: that.
1: I didn't go there, but he had family.
0: When Hitler died.
1: He was with Eva. They were fine.
0: Right. I didn't, you know, you don't read any historical things going, well, but you know, he at least united the German people.
1: Kind of did.
0: Yeah, not in a good way.
1: No.
0: Look, folks,
1: not even close.
0: There are people who are bad. And whether or not Lindsay happened to, you know, I have never cared what his sexual proclivities were. I couldn't care less if he was Miss Lindsay on the couch or whatever. What I cared about was the fact that if he was LGBTQ and he was pretty solid against LGBTQ.
1: Yeah.
0: That's
1: self-hating.
0: Exactly. That's offensive and wrong in 18 different directions. Absolutely wrong.
1: And he was wrong about, well, Kavanaugh.
0: Oh, yeah. That's the clip we played earlier about the, you know, use my words against me. Okay, Lindsay, we will. We'll keep using your words against you.
1: No, he was an awful human.
0: And that's why I don't feel bad. That's why I don't feel bad about talking ill about all the things that he did and all the people he hurt. Because among other things, one of the things that he could have done. Look, we have a great piece from Michael Tomasky, happens to be in the first round of the News on Tap, that says Lindsey Graham's legacy is about one thing only, and it ain't good. And it's the fact that he could have done so much more to stop Donald Trump and all the damage he did.
1: Could have.
0: Look, John Fugelsang, our friend, whose show is now on in the daytime, which I listened to a little bit today. That was good. It was fun listening to him on that. And we got
1: 9 a.m. East Pacific, noon.
0: Noon Eastern. Exactly. We gotta see if we can get Corey Bretschneider in here too. But look, John said this recently a couple of times. I think he actually said it last week, last Thursday, which is funny that he said this, that there's no hypocrisy in Lindsay's actions. Lindsay was always about power and relevance for himself.
1: Yep.
0: His kissing up to McCain was about himself. It was selfishness. So I don't feel bad saying things about him that way, because his selfishness and self-centeredness harmed countless, all the people who have died from the lack of USAID, every woman who has to deal with the question of, am I going to die from being pregnant or not being able to get my birth control? I mean, the list can go on and on and on. And every one of those problems and deaths could have been prevented if Donald Trump was prevented from regaining power. Mm-hmm. And yet Lindsey Graham, who was so against Donald at one point, and then he turns around just days later and kisses ass.
1: Did not vote to impeach. Excuse me. He did not vote to convict.
0: There you go. Thank you. Yes.
1: And Mitch McConnell could have rallied them.
0: Oh, yeah. Mitch could have done this, too. Look. I don't feel sorry for the zombies, and I don't feel sorry for the fact that the Republicans now, Tiny Johnson.
1: Oh, they're
0: has,
1: bitching at us?
0: Oh, Tiny Johnson's got a big problem. Look, they're set to vote this week in the House on a measure to try to make daylight saving time permanent, because Johnson is trying to placate Luna, and she's like, no, I'm not going to allow that either. Exactly. Look, they cannot do anything. They are dead men walking politically, and I don't feel bad about that at all. So when we say the fall is coming for them, we don't necessarily mean the season. And yeah, Lindsay started it, but you know what? It was coming anyway. So I don't feel bad about any of that, folks. They're going to get what's coming to them as long as we stand up, and we will. There you go. All right. I stand up for drinks. I stand for this drink. This drink, you know, it's a famous place that we're looking at after this.
1: I should have done something else. There was a video I should have posted.
0: No, I like it. We'll talk about it next. Look, freshen your drink. We'll come back with the drink of the day. It's Monday night here at the Politics Bar. You're hanging out with us. Hang on.
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7: This may be the best news, not just of the day, but of maybe the year, possibly. There's an mRNA vaccine that may have just cured melanoma.
1: I saw that. That's amazing,
8: wow.
1: Right?
8: Wow.
7: This is a personalized mRNA vaccine known as mRNA-4157, which has shown promise in keeping melanoma, a deadly skin cancer, from returning. 5 years later, nearly 70% of people in the vaccine group are cancer-free. The vaccine also cuts a person's risk of the cancer metastasizing by nearly 60%. So it's
8: not quite. And it only costs you $8,000 out of pocket.
1: Well, yeah. So,
6: now, there you are, Debbie Downer. There's David.
1: Pepsi vaccine costs $84,000 a year, so.
6: Well, this is phenomenal news. Obviously,
8: it is awesome news.
6: It's not a straight-up cure, but it's pretty damn close. Okay, meantime, good news from the Wall Street Journal generic ballot poll for the midterms. This comes to us from the amazing Allison Gill. Democrats 51%, Republicans 35%.
1: Whee!
8: A six, like those numbers.
6: 16-point lead on the generic ballot. In 2018, when Dems netted 40 seats in the House, they led the generic ballot by 14 points. There's also the 2006 model, which I've been looking at. Around this time in 2006, the generic ballot was closer to maybe 12 to 14 points. This indicating a 16-point lead is a big deal. Don't get me started on making sure we're prioritizing the goal of winning as many elections as possible. And anything we say has to be filtered through the idea as to whether or not it's going to help.
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11: I'm meteorologist Ray Miller from the Weatherology Weather Center. Look for clear skies tonight with a low temperature of 76 degrees and southwest winds at 5 to 10. Tuesday, plenty of sunshine with a high of 91. The heat index as high as 95. Wednesday, sunny with a high of 90. Just a couple degrees cooler Thursday, sunny, high temperature of 88 degrees. Friday, slight chance for an afternoon storm, high of 92. Better chances of storms on Saturday with a high of 90. That's the latest Chicago weather update. Right now, it's 90.
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14: 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There are times, especially early in the season, some cramping issues. And in Columbus or Edmonton, where I'd been before, pickle juice was always on the bench. 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But guys had good luck with mustard. He threw me a packet of mustard. Lo and behold, the cramps went away. But I got caught doing it on the bench, went viral. 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
0: Monday night here at the Politics Bar, Brooklyn Dad Defiant coming in just a little bit. He's got a great new piece up at his Substack. We have that linked in the guest section at the News on Tap. And, of course, we'll be talking about all the news. There is a lot of it from this weekend. So if you missed anything, look, maybe you had a life. Maybe, unlike some of us political people, I was not one of them. You were not one of them, Jody. But at 2 a.m. Eastern, around then, that's when people started to say that Lindsey Graham has departed. Which, you know, whatever. So,
1: but yeah, when I got up at Sunday at 2 a.m.
0: Right. Exactly. Look, it's one of the reasons that people can subscribe at thepoliticsbar.com. It makes life simple sometimes. You go out, you have a life on the weekend, or, you know, you do work, you do whatever, but you get that email we send to you with the news on tap. We pour that right into your email box. And all you got to do is scroll through, take about 2 minutes. Bam. It's done. You're caught up. If you want to read more, you click on the stories, you get in depth. It makes life really easy. That's one of the reasons we do this, so that you are informed, so that you actually know what's going on. So when it's time for you to vote, congratulations, you know what the hell you're voting on. I know it's crazy idea. We have strange ideas like hot fire and
1: crazy, man.
0: Ice. Yeah.
1: I what are you thinking?
0: I don't know. Well, you know, wet water. It's kind of fun. Look,
1: that's weird.
0: I know. Strange ideas. Anyway, look,
1: weirdest.
0: We aim to help you. Remember, we aim to please here at the Politics Bar. You aim to please if you got it in the hall. So look, go subscribe, check it out. At thepoliticsbar.com, you get the podcast ad-free, you get the drink of the day with a recipe, and you get the news on tap. It's all there. $6 a month. Can't beat that deal. Check it out, thepoliticsbar.com. All right, Jody, with that, you do get the drink of the day. I love
1: the
0: pictures, and, well, you know, we could make you a star. Well, you already are. But, I mean, you know, we could, that's part of the... Okay, instead of me sounding silly, how about we do? You tell us what the drink is and what the inspiration is.
1: Okay, the drink is called a Hillside Cocktail.
0: And it's not about the Hillside Strangler.
1: Thank God.
0: Daryl.
1: There were two of them, by the way.
0: I'm telling you, you know, you're not even here, and Scano is like trying to blame you. Scano, don't blame him. We'll talk with you in a bit. Anyway, look, what is the drink again?
1: The dedication of the Hollywood sign.
0: That's what it is. Okay, that's the reason for it. The hillside cocktail, because the dedication of Hollywood sign. Wait a minute.
1: It's on a hillside.
0: Well, like 100 years ago.
1: 103.
0: Ah, okay. July 13th, 1923. Oh, by the way,
1: it was today, only supposed to last 18 months.
0: Damn. Well, okay, but it's been replaced several times now.
1: Yes. Well, it's been fixed, and there was Hollyweed at one point.
0: Hollyweed. There was also Hollywood Land was the original.
1: And my mama saw that.
0: Because it was basically an advertising slogan for a development, mm-hmm, for like a neighborhood.
1: Yep.
0: Which is crazy. The full story is there in the news on, or in the drink of the day. No, it's not in the news on tap, but you can get to it from there. Look, there's some great pictures, some great history of this as well. You know what? We went ahead and added this back in because we were talking about it before the break. There is a 9-minute video of Carol and Edie Ormay doing a little Hollywood music medley. And then at the end of it, they're right there at the Hollywood sign. You noted, though, you said it was kind of dinged up a little bit.
1: It was dinged up. And then when they just the two of them, right. And I think they were like, I think they had stuffed so they wouldn't fall.
0: Okay. Right.
1: You know, and there was a helicopter shot because it's 1977.
0: Right.
1: And they were worried that nobody was going to come back and get them.
0: I just would have had to hike down. I mean, your mom's tough. She, you know.
1: Well, they were both tough.
0: Well, this is true. This is true.
1: Edie was the toughest human I've ever met, and I love and miss her so much. I miss her so much. Funniest lady, hell of a singer. In fact, mm-hmm, her husband, Stevie,
0: right,
1: Lawrence, said she can sing eating a steak.
0: I kind of would have liked to see that.
1: And she could have. Mark my words. I know this woman, and she could have eaten a steak and sang beautifully.
0: That's funny.
1: And so my mom and Edie.
0: But they were right there at the Hollywood sign.
1: They were right there. My mom used to climb it.
0: Well, and that's why we put it there in the drink of the day. Look, there's a lot of history there. 77 was when your mom and Edie did that. 78 mm-hmm was when the Hollywood Chamber of Commerce raised the funds to completely rebuild the sign. Mm-hmm. Some great history behind it. People who purchased it, different things about how it's protected and part of Griffith Park. You guys can check it out.
1: My mom climbed it when she was a kid.
0: There's even a link to the webcam, the Hollywood webcam that's there.
1: You
0: as well.
1: Can't go up there. You can't climb it anymore. But my mom, right, climbed it with Malcolm and Isla May and all sorts of people in school. When they
0: were
1: kids.
0: And also, if you notice one of the pictures that we've got in here, there's a bunch of radio towers up there as well, because mm-hmm, it is one of the higher hills in the area.
1: It is.
0: So
1: it is.
0: Look, obviously, all of this comes with the drink of the day, which, you know, happens to be a pretty good drink there. The hillside cocktail. Jody, what is in a hillside cocktail?
1: Okay, you're going to need a pre-chilled Nick and Nora glass.
0: That's the tiny
1: obviously
0: one, right?
1: Okay. It's looks a little bit like a champagne.
0: Just smaller.
1: A mixing glass, ice, mm-hmm, 1.5 ounces of gin. So seriously, people.
0: Mm-hmm. Probably no like London Dry.
1: Yeah, always.
0: Okay.
1: 3/4 ounce of dry vermouth.
0: Okay.
1: 3/4 ounce of Amaro Nonino.
0: Which we've got a link to it if you don't know.
1: Now never knew that. Mm-hmm. 2 to 3 dashes of.
0: Oh, you can say this. Come on.
1: Elixir
0: Vegetal.
1: Vegetal de la Grande Chartreuse.
0: See? You got it. Nailed it. I knew you would. Yeah. It's used to add intense herbaceous depth. Just kind of gives it a deeper flavor. There you go. Lots of herbs.
1: So, and then your garnish is a lemon twist. So mm-hmm, what you do is you add all the ingredients and ice into your mixing glass, not a shaker, people. Mm,
0: yeah, because it got gin.
1: Stir it.
0: Right.
1: To chill. Train it into your Nick and Nora glass. And express the lemon twist over the drink and add to the glass.
0: And go visit Hollywood when you get a chance. Thank you, buddy.
1: Yes,
0: Discover
1: come
0: Los
1: over.
0: Angeles for the history lesson. If you guys miss any part of the drink of the day, y'all know what to do. Just go check it out. It's why you can get it there and subscribe. It'll be in your email box if you do it. Just check it out, thepoliticsbar.com.
1: And my mom liked climbing the O's.
0: Wait a minute. Are you saying that Carol liked her O's? Just saying. She had 3 kids. probably, you know, just saying, probably. Your mom's a great person. Everybody's
1: she is.
0: All these people who are like, my parents, I can't even. I'm like, your parents are people, for God's sake. Give me a break. Anyway. Fifth round of the news on tap. Media, entertainment, and more. Some media matters. Some scary stuff and some good stuff. New York Times journalists were subpoenaed over the weekend by the Trump regime. Here's the thing is that they had the, what was it, FBI agents show up at the journalist's house. We're talking Maggie Haberman. Right. They don't do that normally. That's not SOP. That's not standard operating procedure to do that.
1: That's some BS.
0: Yeah, complete. Jody's right. Look.
1: And even Maggie Haberman, who I don't like, but seriously?
0: Well, and here's the deal. And they're trashing Maggie Haberman in a way they haven't before, which to me says that it's somebody who doesn't quite understand the agreement that they've had. And if that's the case and they're breaking the agreement, she got a lot of ammo, both in that book and also, I'm sure, stuff that she has not released. And the other thing about it is that the agreement, for those of you who have missed it, we've mentioned this before, is that years ago, Judd Legum from Popular Information, and you can go subscribe to that as well.
1: Please do.
0: Basically found out that Maggie Haberman kind of has this unofficial deal that for every legitimate piece of journalism that she produces, she gives the Trump folks one and a half, maybe two options to basically push some garbage out that they want through her to somebody else in the New York Times or somewhere else in the national media. Fluff stuff mostly, but it's, you know, they're trying to set the media tone, and which means they need somebody that's in legitimate media to push their stuff out. And in exchange, she gets the kind of access and they don't usually stomp on her. This is pretty much a breach of that agreement.
1: I think the man is, the little baby man with the orange face, is upset about the book.
0: Oh, he's upset about a lot of things. And about the fact that he can't seem to get anything through Congress, which we told you, it's a zombie Congress. Reportedly, Trump had FBI Director Kash Patel overseeing the investigation near the New York Times, even though he doesn't know what the hell he's doing. He has Patel running all over the place, and reportedly he's pissed at him for lots of things, including he was going to get on a plane and go see his girlfriend in Chicago this weekend, and they went, get your ass off the plane and get back to work, boy. So I'm just, they are treating him like some type of intern right now. And I'm just
1: appropriately.
0: Oh yeah. I mean, and so I'm just looking at it saying, I don't know how long Kash Patel is going to be in his job. So that's, also, by the way, here's the good thing. Paramount and Warner Brothers Discovery hit with a lawsuit from 12 states, including California. We warned you this was coming. Thank you very much. I believe it's, is it Rob Bonta that's out there?
1: It's my man.
0: AG, yep. And AG Bonta and AGs from 11 other states are going to block. They're doing everything they can to block the Paramount and Warner Brothers Discovery. And remember,
1: they should.
0: It's not just the feds. You have to, you know, get the authorization of the states. Usually, if the feds sign off on something, then the states will sign off too. But in this case, they're not. This is where you get to see the wonderful variety and the layers that not only protect things like this, but it also protects us. This is it, the same layers that you're seeing there are the layers that you'll see that protect us during elections, because states have supremacy. Although, we'll talk about that in a little bit. Want to get finish off the entertainment stuff. Disney's live action Moana, look, some people are dogging it. I don't know why. They say it underwhelmed because initially they assumed it would be an $80 million opening box office, and it was only $43 million.
1: I think it's 55 by now. But
0: also, there's nothing else to really compete with it for about a month.
1: Yeah.
0: Other than stuff that's already out that came out before it, like Toy Story 5. So you're going to get that.
1: Okay, so when I was working in rock and roll.
0: Uh-huh.
1: Somebody that I was working with that goes, oh, you're going to release this record while Guns N' Roses is releasing Use Your Illusions 1 and 2. I'm like,
0: right.
1: No. Country artists aren't doing it at the same time.
0: Right.
1: And they're not competing with them.
0: Right. If you're going to release a country album, and it's a different. If you're going to release an R&B, it's different than right.
1: But still, they were not releasing anything against Guns N' Roses 1 and 2.
0: Right.
1: Because you know why?
0: Because
1: everybody's going to buy those records.
0: Right. Exactly. Moana didn't exactly go up against a whole lot of people, and they're going to be capturing the late summer stuff.
1: Yeah.
0: I think they'll be okay. And considering that all of the
1: movie is good.
0: Yeah, that's just it. Is that all the reviews, but they go, oh, well, it's a shot for shot, basically remake of the cartoon version.
1: That's fine.
0: that's fine. They'll do okay with it, folks, but I don't understand some of the comments in some of the entertainment media lately. The movie Michael, by the way, crossed $1 billion over the weekend, first biopic to surpass the coveted milestone there. Madonna's new album, Confessions 2, debuted at number one on the Billboard album charts, so good for her. And Jay-Z had a great three-night Yankee Stadium residency, which was fine, even though there was delay on one of the nights, but whatever. But while he was doing that, his Yankees were beating my Nationals here in D.C., so that kind of sucked. But whatever.
1: Okay, so him at Yankee Stadium.
0: Right.
1: There's a four-hour delay.
0: One night, it was the third night, there was a four-hour delay. They said it was because there was...
1: security.
0: Right. But that's what happens when some idiot shows up. Anyway, look, World Cup semifinals. There are now, it's the final four in the World Cup. We've got the details there. I'm still not sure that Messi should have gotten what he got, but whatever, Argentina's in it, so we'll deal with that. Wimbledon men's final, by the way, Sinner repeats as champion, and the women's final, Noskova at 21 becomes the youngest Wimbledon champion in 15 years. And the Major League All-Star Game, Major League Baseball All-Star Game is going on as well. So, look, if you miss any of the news, that's why you subscribe to the news on tap at thepoliticsbar.com. Or you can just hang out with us. Brooklyn Dad Defiant's going to be in. We're going to be talking about more of the news on tap. Obviously, he's got a new piece up on his Substack. We mentioned that earlier. We will mention it again so you guys can do what you got to do on that. Look, top of the hour, you got to go down the hall, left, right, and center. We aim to please here at the Politics Bar. You aim to please. And then come back for another round on this Monday night.
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23: AP News, I'm Ben Thomas. President Trump slashed the size of two national monuments in southern Utah. Jennifer King has details.
24: We're actually giving more than we did the first time back to the people of Utah.
25: Grand Staircase Escalante and Bears Ears National Monuments together cover more than 3 million acres. The monuments were established to protect ancient cliff dwellings, petroglyphs, and scenic canyons on public lands considered sacred by many Native Americans. But they also have coal and uranium deposits.
24: Can't do anything. You can't go hunting. You can't go fishing. You can't do anything. You can virtually not even walk on it.
25: Utah politicians have long opposed the size of the monuments. Governor Spencer Cox is on hand for the signing.
26: These multi-million acre monuments that are bigger than the state of Delaware certainly do not fit that designation.
25: Davina Smith-Ejessa, co-chair of the Bear Ears Intertribal Coalition, says the move was heartbreaking and sidesteps a legal responsibility to consult with tribal nations. Jennifer King, Washington,
2: South Carolina Governor Henry McMaster's named Darlene Graham Nordone as her late brother Lindsey Graham's temporary replacement in the U.S. Senate. Meg Kennard has more on that.
3: It's somewhat unusual for a sibling to be appointed to succeed their sibling in the event of their death after Graham died over the weekend, but it's kind of makes sense in this circumstance. We see this happen a lot of times with widows fulfilling the unexpired term of their husbands when they die in office. Graham never married, never had children of his own, but he and his sister have always been really close, and she has played an integral role in a lot of his campaigns.
2: U.S. Central Command says it's begun another round of strikes against Iran. It comes hours after President Trump announced the U.S. is reinstating a blockade and will charge other ships for safe passage, calling it reimbursement for protection.
24: Including Israel, including Saudi Arabia, including Qatar, including UAE. We're protecting all of them.
2: This is AP News. Graduation rates are soaring at Bureau of Indian Education schools.
5: The U.S. agency that oversees dozens of schools serving Native Americans is reporting more on-time high school graduations than ever. The Bureau of Indian Education says nearly 80% of high schoolers graduated within 4 years in 2025. That's up from only half a decade before. The Trump administration attributes that boost in part to a push to fix flawed data collection, though some educators at tribally controlled BIE schools credit their own innovations, like expanded virtual learning and career training options for students. Meanwhile, tribal leaders fear that progress could be undermined by Trump administration policies that are reshaping the BIE, from the planned dismantling of the U.S. Department of Education to DOGE staff reductions. I'm Savannah Peters.
2: 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I'm Ben Thomas. 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
8: This is a WCPT moment in labor. When Serena Williams won her title at the Tennis Grand Slam tournament, we know she gets the same prize money as her male counterpart. However, prior to 1973, that wasn't always the case. When Billie Jean King captured her first Wimbledon title in 1966, she was surprised to find out that the winner of the men's tournament received £2,000, while she only received £750. After being unable to find any tournaments for women, King and eight other women formed their own tournament, the Virginia Slims Invitational, where each woman was paid $1 before posing for the famous picture of them each holding up their dollar, with the caption, "Contract Pros." While the move was bold, the pay discrepancies continued. King threatened to boycott the 1973 U.S. Open unless the women were paid the same as the men. Thanks to a grant from Band Deodorant, both the men and women's singles would take home $25,000. Despite the progress at the U.S. Open, it wouldn't be until 1984 that the Australian Open would execute equal pay, followed by the French Open in 2006, and finally Wimbledon in 2007.
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0: is hour number dos. Ni, pi, two, whatever. It's the second hour of our Monday night show. Thank you, by the way, for hanging out with Jody and me, Jody Hamilton, Sean Smith Pierce. You, obviously, hanging out with us from whatever corner of the radio world you are, or, you know, maybe you're listening on the podcast, but look, we like those radio folks too, especially because y'all get that on the first go around. 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Maybe you're listening on WCPT AM 820 in Chicago. That's where I heard Richard Chu this morning. Or maybe you are listening on Georgia Now Radio in the ATL, or maybe you are listening on Progressive Voices Radio worldwide, wherever you are. Or like we said, hey, you know, maybe you're one of those great future people. Yes, Scano wants to say something here. He says, look, man, he says, who'd have thought that Lindsey Graham's death would be a distraction from the Mitch McConnell death watch?
1: I know.
0: I can't buzz that. That's more of a.
1: I can't disagree with that.
0: It's more of a ding there, Scano. You're right. We've been kind of surprised about that. Also, he says, they've been saying that death comes in threes, but we've only got one confirmed death at the moment. Also true. I mean, look, we know that Lindsey is gone. And we know that Mitch, well, we don't know a whole lot about Mitch.
1: I don't think he's with us.
0: I don't know where he is, but I think, legally speaking, I think if they find out that he died and that the Republican Party was trying to cover it up, whatever they try to do, I think can be nullified. So, especially because, as Beshear said, for those of you who missed it, we played this last hour. Governor Beshear of Kentucky over the weekend was on with Al Sharpton, and he said, look, you know, they've made up these rules about different things before, but in the Kentucky Constitution, it actually says that I can actually appoint somebody to fill that in. Here.
4: Our Republican supermajority has been so worried about me being able to potentially support someone before a special election that they passed not one but two laws. They tried at first to say they could submit a list of three people to me from the Republican Party and I'd have to pick. Now they say I can't fill a vacancy, but I have to call a special election. But here's the thing. There is a Kentucky constitutional provision that says that I appoint all state officers when there's a vacancy. The question is, does that apply to federal offices? Well, before there was ever a law in Kentucky on how this would work, multiple appointments were made by governors, assuming under that provision. So if we end up there, and I hope we don't, I hope Senator McConnell will provide proof of life tomorrow and that we could all move on. There's at least going to be probably a little disagreement.
0: Indeed, Governor Beshear. You guys been saying that here for, I don't know, a couple of weeks. There's been a number of people, including Allison Gill.
1: Are you kidding me on her?
0: No. She's been saying for a while now that, look, that's what the Kentucky Constitution says. And it's been interesting because of the fact that, you know, the Republicans are going, screw what the Kentucky Constitution says. We don't care, blah, blah, blah, blah, blah. But the fact of the matter is now, even John Fugelsang said that Beshear should come out and say, hey, I have the power to do this. That's exactly what he did. And then as soon as he did, like shortly thereafter, within a couple hours, then they went, oh, hey, Mitch McConnell said, even though it wasn't him, it was just his office that said it.
1: See, it's a statement.
0: Well, he released a statement and a
1: picture. I could
0: do
1: that right now. I could just write a statement for Mitch McConnell right now.
0: And a picture with three arms.
1: I think that's some BS, but it's still funny.
0: Well, and I know that some people were out there making it. Jimmy Kimmel, even though he's on vacation, made up his own little AI type picture over the weekend, replacing his face with McConnell's and whatever.
1: Now, I think the three arm picture is obviously.
0: That's either bad AI or bad Photoshop. Take your pick. But yeah, Elaine Chao does not have three arms.
1: No. And I don't. Do we know she's home?
0: That's a good question. And I wish more journalists would. Hello. Jody is asking the questions that actual professional journalists should be asking is, where is Elaine Chao? Do we know where she is? Can we find her?
1: Is she in the United States?
0: Can we contact her? Have we tried to contact her?
1: All I know is that if somebody that you're married to passes away,
0: right,
1: you have to be there.
0: You don't have to be there. I mean, they can declare them dead. The doctors, the medical personnel can declare the person dead, say they were dead, time at, sign the thing, they're dead. So they don't have to be there. But anybody who actually has a heart, well.
1: I wouldn't leave Lonnie.
0: I wouldn't leave Sarah. I'm just saying.
1: See?
0: But we're saying.
1: If he went to a hospital.
0: But we're saying Elaine and Mitch. Now, look, the fact of the matter is maybe Mitch is just having a problem getting out of his shell. Sorry. Just saying, maybe he's shell-shocked.
1: I'm just going to go over here.
0: She steps away from the mic. Look, the fact of the matter is I don't know what the deal is, and nobody else does either. So all these people spreading rumors.
1: It's weird that she's not there.
0: It does seem weird.
1: Or wasn't there.
0: I don't know. This is one of the things where I have
1: to come home. Like, if you're in
0: I'm with you on this.
1: You come home.
0: I'm with you on this, Jody, but I also look at it in terms of this is the place where the Joe Biden method is correct. Where Joe Biden, bless his heart, has said for years that he says you don't necessarily know other people's motivations. So if you have to ask the question, you probably shouldn't be asking the question,
1: yeah.
0: At least publicly. Privately, I'm sure that he's asked the question and others do too. But there's a difference when you're in a position like a well-known politician or an entertainer or somebody with a radio show like us at a bar. Yeah, we're at a bar and we speculate and we have fun. But the fact is,
1: it's our job.
0: Right. Well, I don't know what Mitch and his wife, I don't know their deal, but I do know that just like with Lindsay, once you die, you know, ain't nobody there to cover your ass. And chances of pretty good stuff's going to come out.
1: It's like, I mean, honestly, you would not, if you were someplace else, right?
0: Oh, yeah.
1: And you heard that she got taken with an ambulance from your home,
0: mm-hmm.
1: You would fly home as quickly as possible.
0: Like Donna and Josh, I wouldn't stop for stoplights. Those of you who know the West Wing know that. And those of you who don't, you can just.
1: Yes, I know that. And. That.
0: Anyway, right.
1: Why she left after he got taken out is the weirdest thing.
0: I got all kind of questions about that. Look, Adam Kinzinger said over on Threads, he said, look, what's sad to me is that Lindsey Graham probably thought that he could outlast Trump. And then reconcile his morality afterwards. Because, you know, afterwards you can do stuff, right? You're alive. You can still do that. And he says, there's no after that now. And Yvette Nicole Brown, YNB, responded to him. He says, dude, he picked his lane. And he sold his soul years ago. He's had many chances to choose.
1: He did.
0: To use his power for influence and good. Instead of that, he chose hate and infamy. In the end, that is what Lindsey Graham has earned in return. YNB is correct. And that's the thing. Mitch McConnell has had years to do the same thing. If he's gone now and Elaine is trying to do whatever and the Republicans in Kentucky and in the Senate are trying to do whatever, it's going to come out. And so the idea of this is the same thing that the Trump regime has tried to do in a bunch of ways where they go, well, we did it, so you can't undo it. Not happening. The law does not work that way. God, folks, look, perfect example. OK, so you go to the war in the courts section today. Yes, there is the ruling from the federal judge in Florida that basically says the slush fund and the IRS audit immunity deal, just because you made a deal doesn't mean it's OK. Ruled that it cannot be entered into again. It's completely illegitimate. There is absolutely no law behind it. She has referred the lawyers behind it to state bars to get them disbarred. She blocked the IRS audit immunity permanently. Well, but it was done.
1: Who appointed her? I just want to know.
0: Can't remember if she was a Trump or a Bush judge, but I believe it was a Republican. But yeah. Doesn't matter. Look. Look, over the weekend, one of the bad things in the courts, at the Trump DOJ's demand, the judge reluctantly dropped the January 6th case against the Proud Boys, which those jackasses have been trying to get undone for quite a while, which sucks. But while they dropped the seditious conspiracy case, it was dismissed. The convicted folks did not get pardons. They got their sentences basically
1: commuted.
0: Right. Thank you. That's the word I was going to be looking for there in like 2 seconds. So their sentences are commuted, but the judge said he had no power to stop the DOJ from saying that they didn't want to follow through with the case anymore. But that doesn't change any of what they've done. And that doesn't mean that there aren't other associated crimes involved with the conspiracy case. It doesn't mean that those cases can't be voided. Remember, we talked to Glenn Kirshner here in the bar, and Glenn said, well, people go, well, pardons are inviolate. You can't violate those. Yes, you can. Because if a pardon was done illegally and illegitimately, you can appeal a pardon later, and it can be. Does it mean that it happens all the time? No. Does it mean that it's rare? Yes. Is it possible? Yes. So the idea, well, the Trump regime did this. Sorry. Wrong answer. Not happening. So don't think just because they did all this stuff against diversity, equity, and inclusion. Another one of the cases in the war in the courts. A judge dealt two more blows to Trump's war in the court, war on the diversity, equity, inclusion in blue states. We've got the piece there from the New Republic. You guys can read that for yourselves. Oh, and here's the thing. You think, oh, well, Donald Trump's my friend. I'm going to, you know, I'll get away with whatever I want. Hunter Biden was awarded $1.7 million in the defamation case against former Overstock CEO and Trump ally Patrick Byrne. So,
1: I'm so loving Mr. Biden.
0: Look, I'm telling you, folks, the whole idea is when people say, you know, well, I can do what I want. No, you can't. Well, it's already done, so it can't be undone. No, that's not true. That's why you can't fight with folks. You can't just, hey, we can't fight amongst ourselves. We got to, you know, keep fighting the bad guys. How you doing, BDD? Am I seeing a Knicks cap upon your skull there, sir?
9: And that you do see, and you shall see it until I grow weary of celebrating. I think this is 4 weeks now.
0: And you're like, I'm just going to keep celebrating all summer long. Which
9: I got to say, it feels good, man. You don't know. I mean, you might know, but I haven't been a suffering Knicks fan my whole life. I was too young to remember the 73 championship, really. So The closest we got was like Patrick Ewing, like attempting a finger roll in game seven. That should have been a dunk.
0: Right.
9: I get it.
0: Look, no, I understand not the Knicks.
1: You know, I'm a Lakers fan, so I get it. Honey.
0: Right.
1: I get it. Maybe baby boy. I get it.
0: She's an LA girl. She's an LA girl. What's wrong with that? Look, we all have our teams. I was spoiled with the corn. I was spoiled with the Cornhuskers football team in the 90s. When, you know, people
1: went to Boston in 86 the Lakers beat the Celtics. Look,
0: when people would say back then, they would say, who's your favorite professional team? And I would say, the Nebraska Cornhuskers. Anyway, so, yeah, I get it. And I'm spoiled with the Cornhuskers now as far as volleyball. You know, I mean, we're playing in a small stadium a little bit later here in about a month. It's called Wrigley Field. Yeah. But look, it's not 92,000. It's only 45,000. It's only 45,000. It's not 90. It's not like back in Lincoln where we got 92,000.
1: It's Wrigley. It's nothing.
0: Brooklyn Dad Defiant has rolled in. We will talk, obviously, some entertainment, some politics, and more. It is Monday night. You're hanging with all of us here at the Politics Bar. Freshen your drink and come right back. You got Jody Hamilton, Brooklyn Dad Defiant, and me, Sean Smith Pierce. Come on back for another round.
11: We'll be right back after we pay some bills at the Politics Bar.
12: Lincoln understood something that comfortable people didn't want to hear. A nation cannot be half one thing and half its opposite and survive. Not forever, not even for long. In his time, the question was slavery, the moral rot at the foundation. The thing everyone knew was wrong and almost no one would say. Ours is a different rot, but Lincoln's diagnosis is the same. You cannot be half democracy and half autocracy.
13: I can do anything I want.
12: Have free press.
13: Their license should be taken away.
12: 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Are we listening?
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16: 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And know this journey is ever unfolding as I invite

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4: Monday night here at the Politics Bar. You regulars know what that means. It is time for the one, the only, Brooklyn Dad Defiance, Mr. Majeed. It is, after all, Mondays with Majeed. It would be weird if, like, you know, Hal Sparks showed up on Monday and you know, instead of you, Majeed, and then it'd be like, you know, Mondays with Hal? That isn't quite right. Look, I'm not breaking, if you notice. I'm
5: pretty good. Mondays with Hal.
4: Right, exactly. Mondays with Hal, Mondays with Majeed. You know, we try to, you know, do those kind of Thirsty Thursdays, you know, Two for Tuesdays. We do those kind
5: Hal will be next week.
4: Oh, hey, yeah, great. Hal will be in next week. We got some great other people coming up, too. How was your weekend, Majeed? What did you watch anything or listen to anything over the weekend?
6: Oh, actually, so I watched the new Little House on the Prairie on
4: Interesting
6: Netflix.
4: Interesting choice.
6: Oh,
4: what did
6: my
4: you think?
6: Goodness.
4: What did you
6: my
4: think?
6: My goodness. I loved it. I loved it.
4: Really?
6: I am a real sappy guy when it comes
5: Me
6: to
5: too.
6: Stuff like that.
4: Okay.
6: And actually the original right. Little House on the Prairie, I rewatched that I think it was, you guys remember, I might have been 6 months ago or something.
5: I watched it in college again. I mean, I was like when a kid and then I watched it again in college.
6: Yeah.
5: Totally.
6: Got me all weepy, and this new one is also—it's very endearing. It's lovely.
5: Is Melissa in it or no?
4: No,
6: What's
4: I
6: that?
4: Don't think so.
5: Melissa Gilbert, she's not in it.
6: No, but you know who is?
4: Who?
6: You remember Nellie Olson?
4: Yeah,
5: I know her, Allison. I know.
6: Almost unrecognizable, but she's in there.
4: Interesting.
5: I know Allison very well.
4: Well, you give her
6: a shout.
4: Maybe she come hang out at the bar with us. That'd be fun.
6: Yeah. Yeah. She was
5: in. Allison Engram. I know her. I've met her several times. She's the nicest human, by the way.
4: We'll see if we can
5: She's
4: get her
5: so
4: in the
5: nice.
4: Bar. Well, that'd be kind of fun.
6: That's funny. Yeah.
4: Anything else? Have you heard the new Rolling Stones album or the new single from U2?
6: I'm so out of it when it comes to new releases and music. Like, it literally just occurred to me earlier today.
4: Mm-hmm.
6: But I am anticipating new release from movies like The Odyssey, which is coming out this Friday
4: in theaters.
6: I'm
4: correct.
6: Looking for that.
4: Exactly.
6: And of course, Brand New Day, Spider-Man. I'm just like, I'm watching all these trailers and stuff and I'm so excited.
5: There's a trailer with Tom Cruise where he doesn't look like himself.
4: Yeah, he does.
6: Oh,
4: this,
6: Digger. Digger.
4: Yeah, I don't, what is that movie supposed to be about?
5: Digger.
6: And so it's about a guy who looks like, did you guys see Tropic Thunder?
5: Yeah. Yes, I did.
4: Yeah.
6: So he played a character in that almost unrecognizable called Les Nessman.
5: He's brilliant in that.
4: Right.
6: So this character he plays in Digger is similar to that. He's super rich. I guess at one point he was a digger. Maybe that's how he made his money, his millions or whatever. And there's the trailer is vague enough that you don't really know what is happening.
4: No pun intended. I'll have to dig into that one. So
7: Yeah.
6: Go ahead, hit it.
7: Thank you. There, got it. Well, look, speaking of,

0: of, you know, digging. Obviously, the Lindsey Graham thing. What? I'm just saying, he's gone now. I can say what I want. You know, we can play like this, for example.
1: We're going to be on our knees. We're going to blow the hell out of these people. Best money ever spent.
0: I mean, we can say things like that. We can play this one.
2: I'd rack balls until the sun came up.
0: Because,
3: Oh, no, you didn't.
4: Yeah. Oh, yeah, he did.
0: Look, I got no problem with this. Lindsey was, I can't even believe that he said some of these things. It's like, are you serious? He just should not have said some of these things. He should have had his comms people should have been like, do not say words like balls and rack and whatever. But he did it anyway.
3: The funny thing is I saw, Trump had called into, the Fox News today.
0: Yeah.
3: And
0: yeah,
3: and
0: this purpose, morning, I think, yeah.
3: Yeah. And the purpose was to, you know, talk about his great friend Lindsey Graham, and really, okay, most of the time,
0: the purpose was to talk about that. That's never what Donald wants to do.
3: Yeah, no, he talked about anything but him, except he did say that there was one time or one bad day that Lindsey Graham had, and can you guess which one bad day that was?
0: January 6th, perhaps?
3: Yes. It was the one day he stood up to Trump, or kind of stood up to Trump, said he was done with him or something. Remember he made that speech?
0: I remember that. But what
3: that
0: I
3: was
0: remember,
3: his one bad day.
0: What I remember more is the fact that Lindsey Graham constantly kept kissing Trump's ass, and he enabled Trump to do so much of his damage. That's why we put that piece today in the News on Tap in the first round under the Republicans' Fall Begins Early, where Michael Tomosky wrote a piece. It's a great piece. It happens to be in New Republic, talking about how Lindsey Graham's legacy is going to be about basically enabling Donald Trump. Mm-hmm. He could have stopped him. He could have done a lot to stop him.
4: Oh,
0: he
4: could have.
0: And
4: Mitch.
0: Right. Exactly. Mitch could have prevented the whole thing. Mitch, please. But
3: yeah.
0: Yeah. No. So
3: complete cowardice and capitulation. Yeah.
0: Mm-hmm.
3: Yeah.
0: And
3: it's just disgraceful because, you know, you saw on January 6th, he had the ability. He had the words, the wherewithal.
0: Mm-hmm.
3: But, you know, I'm guessing that somebody showed Lindsey a tape or something. There's something incriminating.
4: Either a dead girl or a live boy.
0: At some point, we will be able to put that to bed, figuratively speaking, about, you know, who Lindsey, you know, what his, and here's the thing, I don't care. I had for years just the weirdest feeling that Lindsey was trying to be like, well, I don't want anybody to know I'm gay. And I'm like, dude, I think everybody
3: knows.
4: Come on, Bubba. Come on out.
0: Right, exactly.
4: We'll accept you.
3: I mean, but who completely just about faces 180s their everything that they stand for, you know, because there was that time, the other time he came out and said Donald Trump is a racist, xenophobic bigot.
4: Right. And he loved Joe Biden.
0: And he had that post was still up on his Twitter, by the way, when he died, when he said, and Republicans will basically be ended if they, you know, go with Donald Trump. And he said,
3: and
0: they'll deserve it. And you know what? That was one time that Lindsey was right.
4: He was right.
0: Mm-hmm.
3: Yep.
0: Yeah.
4: And he loved Joe Biden so much.
0: Well, he claimed to.
3: He got weepy in that video.
4: He did. I remember watching it.
0: Here's the thing is that John Fugelsang clocked this. So have a number of other people clocked the fact that Lindsey really was about one person and one person only. It's about Lindsey Graham.
3: Yeah.
0: Lindsey Graham was
4: Mexican a schmuck.
0: Well, if he was not a senator himself, he would have been what a friend of mine used to call a star effer.
4: Mm.
0: Always chasing. Oh, yeah, you know what I'm saying, Jody.
4: I met plenty.
0: Mm-hmm. I figured. I started at six years old.
4: The first time I met one was I was six.
0: Mm-hmm. For those people who do not know, what is exactly this kind of person like that?
4: They just want to be around you because you're around somebody that's famous.
0: Mm-hmm. They want to be around somebody who has power and who has fame. And that's their thing, is that they have to be around somebody who has power or fame.
3: Hmm.
0: Oh my God, I've got to be around them. And of course, by doing that, then they, you know, they say it makes it better for themselves. It doesn't, by the way, now that he's gone. This is one of these things that First of all, it's going to screw Republicans in Congress. They have a couple of big things coming up right now. Major Senate confirmations this
3: week. Todd Blanch.
0: Well, Todd Blanch for one and Clayton for D&I for another. Both of those are this week. You got to remember that Lindsey Graham was the chair of the Senate Judiciary Committee, committee through which both of those confirmation hearings have to go. Without Graham, the balance in the Senate Judiciary Committee is 11 Republicans and 10 Democrats, which means Republicans can afford zero defections, not even one, because remember, if it's tied 10 to 10, it's considered a loss.
4: You're saying Cornyn and Tillis are both on those committees?
0: I believe, among other things. Let's see, I'm trying to remember what else. Lindsey's on budget. So Republicans who are trying to push through the stupid Save America Act through reconciliation.
4: Not going
0: to
4: happen.
0: Not happening because Lindsey ain't on budget anymore, boys. So that's not happening
5: either. Great.
0: Lindsey is also a senior member of the Appropriations Committee. And he has been one of the few senators who, when the push comes to shove and the rub comes up and they say, look, we're going into election here. And the government better be open. And that's exactly what's going to happen here come October, I believe. End of September, beginning of October, when the federal budget basically for the fiscal year ends and they need to make sure that there's money. And you have some of these Republicans who say, well, I'm going to hold my breath and say, screw you unless I get 100% of everything I want. And Lindsey would be one of those people who would be like, let me calmly explain this to you, you idiot. These people are voting in 5 weeks. If the government is closed down, they will remember it 5 weeks, especially if they are still hurting economically. And they're already hurting economically. They got no room. Jackass, shut up and fund the government. Except Lindsey Graham was a key member of the Appropriations Committee, and he's not there anymore.
5: Nope. You know, the timing could not possibly be worse for Republicans.
4: I know.
5: And normally, I love me a good conspiracy theory, right? Mm-hmm. But this, and at first, right? Because I'm never like right there on the spot when the news is breaking, and I happen to have been on the spot when the news broke.
0: You were awake and you saw it past the transom.
4: No, I got up at 2 a.m. local time here, and I was like, Lonnie, wait,
0: 5 a.m.
4: Lindsey died. I'm like, what?
5: So normally I would think, you know, my brain would go through all the paces like, oh, you know, he must have had tea next to a Russian on the plane or something like that because he was coming back from Ukraine.
0: Continue.
5: What I've noticed from Lindsey Graham over the past, I want to say 6 months, definitely, is that he looked puffy and bloated a lot. Mm-hmm. He looked very unhealthy, extremely unhealthy. And I think he was drinking quite a bit because he's
4: a drinker.
0: Yeah.
5: He was frequently drunk on Fox News. And I was shocked that people would let him do that.
0: Well, producers at Fox, so I'm not. But did you see in our news on tap what he had, what the medical examiner said happened?
5: Aorta. Busted or something?
0: Aortic dissection. It's not the kind of way that you
4: your
0: might
4: mom
0: think
4: was a nurse,
0: goes across.
4: Correct?
0: Yes,
4: Sean?
0: My mom was an RN nurse. Yes, I know all about all kinds of medical stuff. This would be really painful. So an aortic dissection is what happens when there's a rip or tear. Now, if you think of the aorta like a tube, this isn't crosswise. This isn't like
4: you're cutting
0: a hot dog or cutting a piece of pipe. This is where there is a rip or a tear internally between the internal part of the tube and the external part of the tube. And there's a lot of pressure that goes through that tube. That's where your blood is going. And an aortic dissection happens when the tear happens in the inner layer between the body's main artery, the aorta, between the inside and the outside. Blood will then rush through the tear and then basically rip open. But it doesn't do it all at once. It does it a little bit because it's pressure. It's like in a tube. It's like in your
4: airplanes.
0: Plumbing. Uh-huh. Those kind of things are oftentimes caused by blood clots, which oftentimes happen after you cut off of airplanes. But it also happens that he had, as the coroner said, arteriosclerosis, hardening of the arteries. So he had major heart disease anyway. So you are clocking 100% there, BDD. What you could see on the screen and what you were hearing over the radio.
4: Well, he was a heavy drinker.
0: Yeah, but heavy drinking will do that. It'll hurt your heart too. So
5: weird though. He was 71 years old, and it never fails to like just startle the heck out of me because 71 is young,
0: relatively speaking, especially for Congress.
4: I'm only 12 years. I'm not even. I'm barely 11 years from that.
0: Here's the thing: is that just like Stephen Miller, who looks like the Crypt Keeper, but he's in his 40s, early 40s.
4: He's a Crypt Keeper.
0: Look, hate and evil age a person, which is why Jody looks like she's in her 50s, and why I look like I'm in my 40s, which is good. And you obviously must be, you know, you look like you're in your 30s or 40s there, BDD. So, you know, which is...
5: I'm 58!
0: See?
4: I'm the oldest of all of you. I'm 59. Well,
0: the only reason that you look a little bit older is because, you know, you got the gray in your beard. But if you did the, you know, if you blackened your beard, ain't nobody, you know, ain't nobody be like, oh, he must be like, you know. Never.
4: I should blacken my beard too, right?
0: Get Lonnie the hair diet. I'm kidding. Anyway, but I'm just saying the fact of the matter is that Lindsey Graham did a lot of bad things in life. And he knew they were bad. And we know he knew they were bad, and he still chose evil anyway. So I'm okay with trashing Lindsey Graham because you know what? If you knew better, you should have done better. And he knew better and chose poorly anyway.
4: See, so, I am so the person, if you don't have anything nice to say, don't say it at all.
0: Which, you're nicer than I am. We all know that, 100%. Jody is nicer than Sean, 100%.
4: And Hunter Biden is way nicer than I am.
0: Look, I would agree with the Hunter being nicer than me too. But I also look at it in terms of just going, you know, if Lindsey didn't live your life so that when you die, people are not celebrating. Okay, folks, that's just.
4: You know, my new thing is like, I just found this. I'm going to have a thing with a Ouija board. See you soon.
0: With a Ouija board. Hang on. Look, we got to get to the break here.
4: My funeral. See you soon. Keep in touch.
0: We'll talk about this more. Look, Jody's here. I'm here. Brooklyn Dad Defiant is here and dancing. We are glad that you are here. It's Monday night here at the Politics Bar. We got at least one more round. Plenty more news to talk about. So come on back for another round. Hang on.
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9: This may be the best news, not just of the day, but of maybe the year, possibly. There's an mRNA vaccine that may have just cured melanoma.
10: I saw that. That's amazing,
11: wow.
10: Right?
11: Wow.
9: This is a personalized mRNA vaccine known as mRNA-4157, which has shown promise in keeping melanoma, a deadly skin cancer, from returning. 5 years later, nearly 70% of people in the vaccine group are cancer-free. The vaccine also cuts a person's risk of the cancer metastasizing by nearly 60%. So it's
11: It only costs you $8,000 out of pocket.
10: Well, yeah. See,
9: now, there you are, Debbie Downer. There's David.
10: Pepsi vaccine costs $84,000 a year, so.
9: Well, this is phenomenal news. Obviously,
11: it is awesome news.
9: It's not a straight-up cure, but it's pretty damn close. Okay, meantime, good news from the Wall Street Journal generic ballot poll for the midterms. This comes to us from the amazing Allison Gill. Democrats 51%, Republicans 35%.
4: Whee!
11: Like those numbers.
9: 16-point lead on the generic ballot. In 2018, when Dems netted 40 seats in the House, they led the generic ballot by 14 points. There's also the 2006 model, which I've been looking at. Around this time in 2006, the generic ballot was closer to maybe 12 to 14 points. This indicating a 16-point lead is a big deal. Don't get me started on making sure we're prioritizing the goal of winning as many elections as possible. And anything we say has to be filtered through the idea as to whether or not it's going to help.
8: Bob Seska.
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8: from the Weatherology Weather Center, I'm meteorologist Ray Miller. Clear skies tonight with a low of 74. Southwest winds around 5 miles an hour. Ample sunshine expected again tomorrow. Daytime highs approaching 96. Lows dip down to about 75 tomorrow night. Mainly sunny skies and dry Wednesday and Thursday. Upper 90s Wednesday, mid 90s by Thursday. A peak at the extended shows, 93 Friday, 91 Saturday, and 86 on Sunday. That's your latest Chicago weather update. Right now, 88.
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0: Last call on a Monday night. Regardless of where in the cosmos you are, spirits who are listening, thank you. 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Remember, if you miss any part of the show, you're like, spirits, look, there's stuff we talk about in the break you guys don't necessarily know, and that's fine. 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But look, if you do miss any part of the show, maybe there is something that we can understand. You got a kids game, you got a ball game, hell, you're watching the All-Star game. I don't care what you're doing, you got other things you're doing. 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It is dirt cheap. $6 a month, that's $1.50 a week. 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It is Monday evening. Brooklyn Dad Defiant is here hanging out with you and me and Jody Hamilton here on the radio. A lot of other stuff in the news, obviously, other than Lindsay and Mitch and Donald. Wait,
5: did we ever settle? Is Mitch alive?
4: We don't know.
0: We don't know. We don't know.
5: What's your best guess?
4: Dead.
0: My guess is that he is not. My guess is that he is not dead, but that he is in the vegetable family.
5: So wait, what about that picture that emerged? Did you guys discuss
4: the three
5: that?
4: Arms? Absolutely.
0: Yeah, we talked about that already. That some people look. I just say whatever for right now, it's going to come out one way or the other. That, by the way, they didn't even come out with that letter until Bashir actually said, we played this a couple times earlier, that Bashir was on Rev Al's show over on MS Now on the weekend. And he said finally what a lot of people had been saying, which is that he should just come out and say, it's in the Kentucky Constitution. I can appoint whoever I want. And then suddenly Mitch's office sends out he's alive. This is proof of life. I'm like, well, not really, but whatever. So
4: photographs and statements are not proof of life.
0: Yeah.
5: If he can write a whole letter, and that was a long letter. If he can write that, he could do a 2-minute video, a 1-minute video, right?
0: Yep.
5: Well, wait a minute.
0: Look,
5: just say, hey guys, I'm alive.
0: Lindsay and Mitch had a 17-minute phone. I know we did that joke already.
4: 17-minute phone calls, you know.
0: There is other news going on. Donald Trump has dragged us back to war. This in the second round of the news on tap. So the U.S. and Iran are both asserting they both control the Strait of Hormuz. They have said that they are blockading us, and Donald, of course, is blockading them, which, of course, is making oil prices rise.
4: So how many peace prizes is it going to win?
0: He's a piece of... Yeah, that's the prize that Donald wins, as far as I'm concerned. He's an idiot, and he doesn't realize he's lost. Unlike Zelensky, who Zelensky and Ukraine are winning their war against Russia. The drone strikes keep going. We got more stories on that under other foreign affairs. I am a little bit concerned about what's going on in Israel and the area that should be recognized but isn't by some as Palestine. U.S. House Representative Ro Khanna visited some of the areas, some of the West Bank. And now he's pro-Palestinian, which is fine. He believes that there should be a two-state solution, minimum.
4: And he's not against Israel.
0: No, he's not against
4: Netanyahu.
0: Right, and he's against the Likud.
4: Completely
0: the right,
4: different.
0: The right-wing Nujniks in
4: Likud.
0: The
4: right-wing.
0: Yes.
4: Was that out loud?
0: Exactly. No, that's, you're correct, Jody, 100%. But Ro Khanna was detained. Basically, he was. Temporarily kidnapped, held hostage.
4: No, this was over the weekend.
0: Yeah, by the Israeli military and West Bank settlers. Remember, Jewish settlers who should not be in the West Bank because the West Bank was given to the Palestinians. But they think, well, we should have it all. And I'm like, no, you have to share. And if you can't share, then maybe yours should be taken away. You guys need to understand there's a place for Israel and there's a place for Palestine. And if you guys hate each other that much, we'll put up a gigantic wall. Talk to the Germans about that. They'll understand. They did that for 50 years and then went, this is really stupid. My brother was talking about that over the weekend. He was visiting different places and how many of the Germans are just like, God, the stupid thing of dividing Germany and putting up a wall was ridiculous.
4: Well, that was the Russians that
0: I mean, they spurred it, but, you know, it was the Germans that allowed it. Remember, Trump has done a lot of things. Lindsey Graham, Mitch McConnell allowed it to happen. The Russians were the ones that spurred the Germans to put up the wall, but the Germans allowed it to happen.
4: True. Mm.
0: So, and this, anyway, well, look, we've got the stories on that in the news on tap. There's some more stories going on as well in the third round. Under the war on democracy, the Trump regime's election task force is said to begin releasing classified intel documents in their whole of government effort to try to cheat and steal the 2026 elections. But remember, the elections are at the local level. First things first, if you're concerned about the elections and you haven't gotten involved in the elections this year, what are you doing? What the hell are you doing? Go and volunteer. Talk to your local elections officials or get involved at the state level. But elections are run by the states. Mm-hmm. Do whatever you have to do. Look, if you are up in Maine and you want to be part of that Democratic primary process, because that one's being run by the party, unlike in South Carolina to fill in for Lindsey, that one's officially being run by the state. The one in Maine is being run by the party. Don't wait for the party to come to you. Maine is a small state.
4: Flattner, by the way.
0: Well, exactly. 100% on that. He did turn in his paperwork Friday night. But
4: finally,
0: you got to be involved. Yeah. If you want to be involved up in Maine, be involved. If you want to be involved in your elections, if you're concerned about your elections, the best way is, look, you trust you. You trust you and your neighbors trust you. So if you say, look, my neighbors trust me, elections are literally done. You can watch your polling place, Jody.
4: Mm-hmm.
0: Okay. BDD, you can what's walk. You can walk to where you vote. You can.
5: Okay. It's a 2-minute walk. Okay. Not even.
0: I can walk to where I can walk to where I vote too. Most Americans can walk or get a short ride to where they vote. It is. It is the
4: Except
5: the rural. Right.
0: But I'm saying even in rural areas, they are relatively speaking close. It's local. Maybe your local, if you're in a rural area, is a county 20 miles. 10 mile or 20 mile radius. But
4: that's
0: it's local.
4: Far.
0: You know somebody with a pickup truck. You say, hey, take me to get my go. They will take you. And if you get involved with your local Democratic Party, they will make sure to provide people rides to get there. I'm sure the Republicans, well, I can't say I'm sure, but in some areas, the Republicans do the same thing. But we know the Democrats do. So
4: I'm just saying that it's difficult when you don't.
0: But you know the way that it's most difficult is if we sit on our asses at home and don't do a damn thing.
4: I'm with you on that.
0: So
5: I did fundraising in 2020 and 2020. Four
0: mm-hmm.
5: or no 2020 and 2022 for people to get rides to the polls.
0: Yep.
5: And that I love that you're suggesting to the listeners to get involved, because people who do get involved in the local elections,
0: mm-hmm.
5: they take a lot of pride in what it is that they do, whether they're they're at the polling station or whatever, they take it seriously. It's like a responsibility. And these mm-hmm. are not people that should be taken for granted. And the things that Donald Trump is saying about the election process is a slap in the face to those people.
0: Amen.
5: Because those are the people, when you say the election is rigged, you are pointing a finger at them, at mm-hmm. those people, those like seniors that get up at like 5 o'clock in the morning or earlier to get down to the polling station.
0: Or young people, or whoever does it, whoever takes the time out of their day, who takes a day off of work.
4: Amen.
0: Look, Randy's significant other, Howard, when I worked with her, he would take, remember,
4: Howard
0: used to be one of the most powerful lobbyists at one time in D.C., and yet he would take a day off of work so that he could go volunteer and be a poll watcher.
5: Hmm.
0: So, which is different than sometimes he'd be. Anyway, guys do that sometimes, women do too, whatever. I don't dog you guys for going to watch poll
4: dancing. Don't poll watch.
0: It's a whole other thing.
4: I'm not dirty right now. He just got dirty.
0: Anyway, the fact of the matter is, you can go be involved, and you should be, because look, do you BDD? You're talking about the local people there. Is there somebody in your neighborhood that you don't agree with on politics, but you trust that they know that elections are important enough that they want to make sure it's done right?
5: Yeah.
0: Huh.
5: Yeah. Yeah, absolutely.
4: That's the people.
0: I'm
5: good friends with her. We just avoid discussing politics 100%.
0: But you'd trust what she does, right?
5: Yeah, no doubt.
0: These are the people that we all want working in our local polling places. And if everybody has that across the country, you're going to trust the elections a little bit more. That's how this works. That's how you trust, for example, the police. Is that that's the whole deal about community policing.
5: That's different.
0: No. Community policing is what they found out in Baltimore. When they found in Baltimore that has worked to actually lower the murder rate, lower than it's been in like 75 years, is community policing, where they know they work with that, which, by the way, Republicans and Trump have cut money to in the big, ugly bill. But,
4: Policing makes sense because you live in the community.
0: But also because you trust the people, because you trust Officer Friendly, whoever it is, because you know where he lives. You know where she lives. You know where they live. You know the kids. You know them. Right. I'm not saying it works all the time, but.
5: Just so you know, Sean, I have been on the right side of the law for several decades.
0: Oh, I get that too. I've been perfect my whole life, right?
5: But. I still instinctively get nervous when cop rolls up behind me, and I'm like, you know, I'm driving my car, doing the speed limit, observing all the rules of the road, et cetera. Mm-hmm. Still get nervous. Still,
4: well, you're a black man, of course you do.
0: Mm-hmm. In America, unfortunately,
5: and in Brooklyn, and I guess I'm sure it applies to the other boroughs too, but mainly in Brooklyn, the cops that work there. They don't live in Brooklyn. They live in Nassau County, Suffolk, Long Island, where they see people.
4: LA stuff,
0: but that's
4: too.
0: Not community. That's not community policing. That's people who don't live in the community. That's not community
5: right. So
0: policing.
5: They do. I hope if Mom Donnie's next move, I hope he works on that. I hope
4: He's
5: he fixes
4: to.
5: That.
0: Well, here's
4: I think
0: the thing:
4: he will.
0: Because not having people in positions of authority, whether they're at the voting booth or whether they're cops. That allows some of the stuff like this, these ICE monsters. In the immigration war section in the third round, third person in 3 weeks, second person in 2 weeks. This one killed in Maine, a small town in Maine. Unbelievable. Biddeford, Maine, killed today. ICE-involved shooting is what they call it. Houston, by the way, I believe there are protests in Maine and in Houston. Obviously, the shooting from last week still going on. There are new videos. They didn't think, oh, well, they say ICE. They say, well, we didn't have videos. Yeah, but everywhere else has cameras.
5: Body cameras yet?
0: Yeah, well, they're trying to claim it. My guess is that there actually probably is some footage, but they're just saying, believe me, which, of course, we don't, because we don't trust them because they've proven to be untrustworthy.
4: They said Renee Good was trying to kill him.
0: They said
4: Alex Freddy was trying to kill
0: him. They said Lorenzo Salgado Arroyo was trying to kill him, that he was trying to
4: drive
0: exactly the same. So we all know that that's a bunch of BS.
5: Yeah.
0: There are ways to engender good faith in good government. But these Republicans, and especially under this Trump regime, they don't give a damn about that kind of crap.
4: Nope.
0: No. They
5: hang on. One of the stipulations of the last government shutdown that Democrats wanted body cams.
0: Yes, exactly. No, I'm not disagreeing with you. We got to talk about some more of that. Can you stick around for one more round in the after hours?
3: Absolutely.
0: As he plays with his microphone, BDD, Brooklyn Dad Defined, Mr. Majid Padayan, hanging out with us on this Monday night. We're going to do an after hour, so we're going over to thepoliticsbar.com and hanging out there. Jody Hamilton, me, Sean Smith-Pierce, and Mr. Majid hanging there tomorrow. Who do we have in the bar coming
4: Rude
0: in?
4: Rude Pundit.
0: Rude Pundit and Jared Rizzi will both be here tomorrow. It's going to be a good show. And yes, we will be a little bit colorful. We promise the buzzer will be warmed up for both of them tomorrow. So look, if you're joining us for the after hours from the radio, come on over to the website, thepoliticsbar.com. And if not, hey, we'll see you here on the radio tomorrow night at the Politics Bar.
19: 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Now, Nestle stopped giving to politics in 2020, where 71% of their donations went to Democrats. 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They're both owned by General Mills, and out of all their political donations, 77% of General Mills' political donations go to Democrat candidates and causes. 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
23: AP News, I'm Ben Thomas. It's early Tuesday in the Persian Gulf, and the United Arab Emirates Defense Ministry says Iran has struck two tankers in the Strait of Hormuz with cruise missiles. Bahrain's also come under renewed attack as Tehran retaliates for the latest U.S. strikes.
24: We're knocking out all of their offensive capability, and we're controlling the straits. We're putting the blockade back. And it's a blockade not for anybody but Iran. In other words, anybody doing business with Iran can't go through everyone.
23: Other ships for safe passage.
24: We are going to be reimbursed for protection. We're protecting by the countries that we're helping.
23: In other news, South Carolina Governor Henry McMaster's named Darlene Graham Nordone as her late brother Lindsey Graham's temporary replacement in the U.S. Senate. Senator Angus King says a motorist shot and killed by ICE officers in Biddeford, Maine Monday was not the target of the warrant the officers were executing. Minnesota prosecutors have obtained evidence from federal authorities in their investigations into the fatal shootings of Renee Good and Alex Preddy during immigration protests earlier this year. And Jennifer King reports.
25: A U.S. district judge has rebuked President Trump's lawsuit against the IRS over his leaked tax returns, ruling it was an exercise in self-dealing filed for an improper purpose. She referred one of his attorneys for discipline. The lawsuit laid the groundwork for a settlement that granted Trump immunity from tax audits and created the now-abandoned anti-weaponization fund. In her scathing ruling, Judge Williams says this lawsuit was not brought to vindicate rights. It was brought to manipulate the judicial process to pursue benefits unavailable in litigation. Of Acting Attorney General Todd Blanche, who's preparing for his confirmation hearing Wednesday, Williams writes that his apparent capacity to speak for both plaintiffs and defendants demonstrates there was only one party whose interests were being represented throughout the case. I'm Jennifer King.
23: This is AP News. Actor Sam Neill's died at 78.
26: This is how you make dinosaurs?
1: This is how you play God.
2: He was Alan Grant in two Jurassic Park movies, dodging cloned dinosaurs in his best-known role.
1: I don't mind being called Sam Neill from Jurassic Park. I just wish they'd say Sam Neill from Jurassic Park and da-da-da-da-da-da.
2: Rightful Rudder! Like playing a Russian sub-officer under Sean Connery's command in The Hunt for Red October. Neill was born in...

0: Northern Ireland and moved at age 7 to New Zealand, which barely had a movie industry.
1: It's all been a bit of a surprise to me, and I never want it to stop.
0: Neil said 3 years ago he was diagnosed with a rare type of non-Hodgkin lymphoma. His social media page says he was cancer-free at death, but did not give a cause. I'm Sagar Meghani.
2: 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I'm Ben Thomas. 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

0: 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It is the Matt McNeil Show for your Monday. Good to have you with us here today. Matt and Patrick here today. 952-946-6205, 952-946-6205. Coming up here in just about a half an hour, Daniel Squadron is going to join us, the co-founder of the States Project. The Fourth Branch is his book, How State Government Can Save Our Union. I got to tell you the truth, I agree with a lot of what this guy has to say, because I think there has just been a misguided nature within the Democratic Party for the last few decades, and this guy, this nails it. This book is good. We'll talk about that coming up here. Patrick, how are we today?
1: Doing pretty well. Did you have a nice weekend?
0: I had a nice. It's a smidge roasty toasty in the studio here. Are we slathering me with barbecue sauce and searing me with a side of slaw later?
1: No, I think we're going to do a dry rub on you.
0: Not against it. Not against it. I do love a fine dry rub. We're in a heat dome here, and it's Seattle, you might not be getting this, but Chicago, I think, is getting this pretty good, too. It is just moist. Oh, it's hot. It's sweltering. It's yikes. I am going to be sweating. If I do look like Colonel Kurtz by the end of this show, just let me know. I just need a bucket and a sponge next to me, and I can wring it over my head every once in a while. Delightful. Delightful. Well, for your tropical adventure today, I am here serving up the fine things that you can enjoy. I might as well get into it now, because Operation Cluster F is, well, as I say a lot of times, now with extra F. Okay, so I don't think there's anything funnier than the U.S. national news media trying desperately to say, and clearly, and I think they want to try to champion for Trump, but at no point at this point can you say peace is still on the table in the Middle East. It's clear we have fallen down the stairs again. We're just randomly firing missiles at Iran. There we go. But this is a mess. This is an absolute mess. And there is no peace. I mean, any idea that the MOU, Memorandum of Understanding, is still in effect is just garbage. Once again, stop trying to do Trump favors, national news media, and just report the truth. Is that Trump has torpedoed the MOU, and my gut feeling is, even though he signed it, knowing what was in it at the Palace of Versailles, he made a big deal about signing it. He never had any intention at all of ever following it. And now here we are. The U.S. military says the reinstatement of the blockade of Iranian ports and coastal areas that was declared by Trump will begin July 14th at 8 p.m. Greenwich Mean Time. So that would probably be about 2 p.m. in the afternoon, our time here in the central United States. That'd be, of course, noon, your time out in Seattle. Yeah, that's not good. They're shutting it down again. Responding to Trump, Iranian foreign minister says Iran will remain the guardian of the Strait of Hormuz forever. Said the United States is reinstating a blockade on Iran as he looks to seize control of the Strait of Hormuz, and says the U.S. will get paid a lot of money for guarding the strategic waterway. There is very specific point in why they are describing this as a conquest of land and area, is because the Iranians, and we've talked about this before, this is got a real potential of spiraling out of control. Because even though the governments of, say, the United Arab Emirates and Qatar and Saudi Arabia and Oman might be on the side of the United States, there's a lot of people in those countries that are not. And if all of a sudden one of the major players there has a revolution and overthrows the government and installs a pro-Iranian government, well, now all of a sudden we're in a very different situation. And Iranians, I think, are, I know they know that they don't have the firepower to keep up with the United States, but what they have is the hope that they can convert one or two of these other Middle Eastern countries into a more extremist country like them and create more problems for Trump. I mean, you already see the Houthis in Yemen. They're opening fire on Saudi Arabia, and there is some sort of coalition within Yemen of the recognized government of Yemen that has basically trying to shoot these down. But yeah, this is not good. Iran state news agency said is reporting that new explosions are happening as we speak in Bandar Abbas. The cause of the explosions remain unknown. Air defense artillery went into effect half hour before I came on the air here. So we are flying more sorties into bomb stuff in Iran. New round of U.S. strikes targeted Bandar Abbas, Keshem Island, and Hajabad in the southern provinces of the Strait of Hormuz yesterday, with U.S. CENTCOM saying it struck a submarine and ship maintenance facility at Iran's Bandar Abbas naval base along the strait. Wait a second here. You guys have said you wiped out their entire navy. They don't have a navy. What do you mean they've got a sub base that you had not bombed yet? They've got submarines? Now, don't get me wrong. I imagine they're not exactly top-of-the-line models here. They're probably getting hand-me-downs from other countries. But you said you had taken care of their naval force, and now we're hearing there's a submarine base. Okay. All right. The Houthis say they targeted Saudi Arabia's international airport with a number of ballistic missiles and drones. In a statement, the group warned that all airlines flying through Saudi Arabian airspace urged them to take warnings seriously. Chris Murphy, the U.S. senator, has basically lambasted Trump for no one knows what he's doing with this thing. I mean, he's a monkey in the zoo with a gun, and he's kind of flipping around trying to figure out what it is. Eventually, he's going to figure out. Trump has no path to a deal and is approaching the latest round of strikes with lunacy, said U.S. Senator Chris Murphy. Agreed. 100% agreed. There's no method or madness here. It's just basically, we're going to bomb them into oblivion. Trump has no way out. Iran is emboldened. Their hardliners have control, and they likely are not going to do a meaningful nuclear deal or give up control of their strait, said Murphy. It's a total disaster. He's the Democrat from Connecticut, emerged as one of the fiercest critics of the U.S. Israel war with Iran. What Trump's latest announcement on the new blockade of Iranian ports in practice remains unclear. Many U.S. allies are likely to balk at the proposal of reimbursing. Trump is calling for a toll. Now remind you, one of the reasons why we started bombing Iran is we said, hey, we're not going to pay a toll. We don't want other countries paying tolls. Now you're saying we have to pay tolls. We're not going to do that. But now the U.S. is saying a 20% toll to get through the Strait of Hormuz, which immediately Iran said, hey, we're bargain basement prices compared to 20% of the U.S. is charging. Once again, going back into that mind game, saying, hey, the United States is taking it over and charging an exorbitant amount that even we weren't going to charge. Reimbursing the U.S., paying 20% of all the cargo shipped, and its detractors at home and abroad are likely to point out the strait was open and unencumbered before Trump began bombing this place on the 28th of February. The announcement could also become politically complicated for the president domestically. Some lawmakers, including Republicans, had openly questioned what the U.S. gained from the ceasefire, its extensions, and further negotiations. Many Americans are also likely to wonder why, despite the promises of the country, oil prices are inching up again. Not inching, they jumped up today. Was it $6, $7 a barrel? They're over $80 a barrel again for Brent crude. I think 77-ish in the West Texas category. Trump is not on the ballot for the upcoming midterm elections, but other Republicans are and will be hearing from constituents about prices. The UN's International Maritime Organization says that it's always been consistent in its stance on fees. Following Trump's announcements, the U.S. will impose tolls on ships passing through the Strait of Hormuz. A spokesperson says They firmly stand against charging fees to passengers through the straits used for international navigation. There is no legal basis for which to introduce mandatory tolls simply by transit through the strait. And once again, there surely isn't any rules about the United States basically taking over a strait on the other side of the globe and saying, now pay us a lot. So what is going on? I honestly think that what happened was Trump was just trying to trick the oil markets into going down. And once they got down in the United States, I think the average oil gas per gallon price, I think, got down to $3.66. Now, mind you, the same Republicans are saying, isn't this great? Were the same Republicans 4 years ago when it was $3.20 a gallon saying Joe Biden's ruining the American economy. But, you know, zealots are going to zealot. How about we say it like that? I think what happened is Trump basically convinced the oil markets, hey, we're going to be in better shape than we really are. That is why, going back to my initial point, why does the national news media keep saying peace? Is because I think they keep saying peace to just kind of float that word out there to falsely convince the markets that there is still some path to peace when there is no path to peace. And what you're getting in return is a mess. And now the oil markets seem to be catching on. And once again, they are up 9% today. I hope you enjoyed your $3.66 a gallon, because gas prices jumped dramatically over the last few days. It's down a little bit the last 2 days, but we're talking like 0.02 cents. It's not much, but it's up to, what, $3.80 a gallon again. One of the fundamental issues with U.S. politics is the cost of necessities. The cost of gas is one of these pivotal issues that captures the voters' imagination. Politicians know that people can't afford to put fuel in their cars. If they can't afford to heat or cool their homes, they'll be payback at the polls. Will this hurt Republicans more or hurt Democrats more in the upcoming midterm elections? It's perhaps a little too early to tell. No, it's probably going to hurt the Republicans a lot more. But I will say that if gas prices get back up again, well into the $4.30, $4.50, maybe even up to $5 a gallon, if that does happen, then Trump will frantically come on out and say, I'm more than willing to sign another peace deal. Not because he wants peace, but because he's desperately trying to trick the markets into thinking that there is some path to peace, which there clearly is not. It is the Matt McNeil Show.
2: This is WCPT telling you how you can shop blue. 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They as a company do not donate to politics, but some of their senior leaders and other employees do, and 83% of those donations went to Democrats. 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And if you're wondering about Pillsbury, often over 80% of their political donations go to Democrats. 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

It is the Matt McNeil Show. 952-946-6205. 952-946-6205. So, yeah, if you're like me, you woke up with the relatively surprising news that Lindsey Graham had passed away on Sunday. The news came on Sunday morning. He passed away on Saturday night. It was interesting. They described it as a brief and sudden illness. It sounds like it was a heart attack. And the South Carolina Republican's office announced on Sunday, Graham's family appreciates prayers at this time and asks for privacy during this incredibly difficult period. He turned 71 on Thursday, a close ally of Trump and the chairman of the Senate Budget Committee. He defeated five Republican challengers in the Senate primary in South Carolina, was to face a Democrat in the next general election. Okay, so what it sounds like is he was not feeling well. He'd done some media appearances. And by the way, really quick side note here. I know a lot of people are bothered by him and bothered. I am too bothered by the fact that he sold out his state. He sold out this country to become a Trump Uber Aulis Republican. And yeah, I'm not a big fan of that. I'm not a big fan of people that abandon the state for their own personal, you know, their own personal agenda and will sell out the country for their own personal agenda. You know, and there are some people who are upset that even any Democrats speaking kindly of them. I don't mind. I mean, if a Democrat was out there saying, I can't tell you how much I loved working arm in arm with him on legislation. Well, I'd be a little critical of that for sure. But saying I miss a coworker who died in the office

that similar nature. So the idea that, you can't ask about him or Lindsey Graham or talk about McConnell or anything like this. No, you guys set the standard because it was more important for you to try to get political points, you basically forfeited that argument. So that. I will say, and just in the overall scheme of things, just to everyone out there, if you have an elderly parent, 70 or older, and they say, I'm not feeling that well, tell them not to wait and get to a doctor and get to an emergency room, because that could be the difference between life and death. Sounds like Graham was not feeling well Saturday night after some media appearances, had told his staff, after I do, I think it was going to be meet the press the next day, I will go to the doctor. But, he didn't even make it in through the evening. It sounds like he passed away earlier. So if you've gotten a loved one who's 70 and older and they start saying, I'm not feeling that good, make sure tell them to call 911, get to a hospital, get to an emergency room. That's an important thing. And maybe if Lindsey Graham had done that, he might not be dead. It's an observation. And if you can learn a lesson from this, make sure that you take people's health seriously. Darlene Graham Nordone, the sister of the South Carolina Republican, has responded to Trump's idea to have her serve as his interim replacement following the sudden death. When the New York Bureau or the DC Bureau chief for the New York Post asked what she thought about Trump recommending that she temporarily replace Graham, she said, actually, I'm just kind of like devastated right now. She's in her early 60s, did not comment further about any potential appointment. Graham, 71, was extremely close to his siblings, whom he helped raise when their parents died within 15 months of each other in the 1970s. Her appointment could be announced by the governor today. There's obviously that's the thing. Now, I know this next story is probably going to be the tip of the iceberg on these things. This one came out today. There's ones that have come out in the past. I'll just read it. A transgender author and actress has alleged in an viral post that staunch anti-LGBTQ lawmaker Lindsey Graham had hired the writer for sex work, according to The Advocate. Jesse James Rose, author of Sorry I Keep Crying During Sex, wrote a 3-slide post on Instagram detailing the accusations against Graham, who spent much of his long political career pushing back against civil rights in the LGBTQ+ community. Transgender rights, transgender affirming care, and people transitioning. Graham, who died on Saturday night, was also opposed marriage equality, voted against workplace discrimination protections, and opposed the 2011 deal, a repeal of Don't Ask, Don't Tell, the policy that maintains service members conceal their sexual orientation or face discharge. Most of you know him as the homophobic senator from South Carolina, but to me, he will always be the man who paid a Twinkie pre-transition college student a fat stack of cash to do unspeakable things to him in a hotel room while he wore red lingerie. It is a canon trans event to have far-right freaks bankrolling you and then turning around and voting against you. Rumors against Graham's own sexuality surfaced throughout his life. Advocate reported in 2018 he denied he was gay, responding to a comedian Chelsea Handler's trolling of him on National Coming Out Day. The bitter irony of this record is that Graham spent much of his political career denying rumors and speculation about his own sexual orientation, a task that became more difficult in the social media age. Here's what I'm going to say is if this person is lying, then you've got an open and shut lawsuit against him. My gut feeling is there's not going to be a lawsuit against him. We'll have to see. I want to go over to McConnell here because, of course, also at the same time, and I think in response to Lindsey Graham dying, a photo was released of McConnell and his wife sitting in a hotel room, it kind of looked like a hotel room, sitting in the hospital room, looking spry and chipper, I guess you could say, McConnell having a big smile on his face, holding a newspaper. And I know a lot of people have said, oh, it's probably Photoshopped. It doesn't look like it. Not saying it isn't. I can't say for sure. I'm not that good of a tech person, but it kind of does look legit. But first of all, I want to make sure we point out the reason why that photo came out. They're probably

0: probably wasn't going to be in photo until Lindsey Graham passed away. And then they said, oh, we had better put something out here because obviously, once again, there's going to be this urge to immediately appoint somebody to fill Graham's seat in the Senate. At the same time, McConnell, who some people have speculated was brain dead, actually, after his incident 3 weeks ago, no one had gotten any updates on him. Why is he basically being kept alive on hospital equipment just to prevent the Democratic senator or governor of the state of Kentucky from appointing a Democrat into the Senate to replace him? I will say, even though that this photo came on out, that doesn't tell us a lot about his condition. And I would like a lot more on McConnell because, once again, this did sound pretty serious. We'll take a break. It's the Matt McNeil Show.
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0: 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And, of course, in Minneapolis, St. Paul on AM 950, the Progressive Voice of Minnesota. It is the Matt McNeil Show. Just a quick little update, because just as this is breaking, indeed, the governor of South Carolina did appoint Lindsey Graham's sister to his seat for, I think, until this upcoming election there. So that has been done. We just were talking about that. So just want to make sure, once again, that's breaking news as we speak right now. Joining me right now is Daniel Squadron, former aide to Senator Chuck Schumer, former New York State Senator, co-founder of the States Project. He's got a book out. It's called The Fourth Branch, How State Government Can Save Our Union. And he's kind enough to join us today to talk about this and take some time to talk about the book as well. And a book signing coming up here on the 20th at Next Chapter Booksellers from 5 until 7 that evening. Daniel, thank you very much. I appreciate the time.
1: Oh, thanks for having me. It's an honor.
0: No, my pleasure. I want to, first of all, I want to say, I can't tell you how happy I am you did this, because I think that there is the mentality in politics that it's an upside down wedding cake. That, especially on the Democratic side, that the Congress and the Senate and the federal level, the presidency, we got to focus on those. And then it doesn't really filter down. I actually was on my city's planning and zoning committee, and I was there for 4 years, and it gave me a really big wide eye that at your state level, your county level, your city level, trust me, those decisions are the ones that affect you every single day. And your point in your book here, as you talk about, is that the Democrats need to start looking a lot more at the state legislatures and maybe not focus so much on, you know, one individual seat on in any given election, and realize that we can do a lot more with the state legislatures if we can get them flipped to the Democratic side.
1: Look, I think anyone who cares about any domestic policy issue, any policy issue within our borders, or anyone who cares about the ongoing survival and health of competitive democracy should be thinking about states. What I say in the book is the only folks who have been thinking about states are those who care about those issues, but often in direct opposition to, I think, the foundational best of American values. So narrow special interests that are focusing on a domestic policy issue that also has a financial bottom line for them, or hard right-wing activists going back to the 1970s who were actually not even focused on fighting Democrats. They were focused on changing their own party. The guy who created the Heritage Foundation, of course, everyone here is familiar with Project 2025. They Heritage authored it. The same guy who founded the Heritage Foundation, the same year he founded it, founded an organization focused on state power called ALEC, the American Legislative Exchange Council, because he was trying to change the country to his vision of it. If that's a thing you want to do and you're looking at the federal level, you're an observer. You're an observer who's maybe doing the right thing, but you're very unlikely to change outcomes. If you're doing that at the state level, yeah, you are a participant, whether as a volunteer, a donor, a candidate, or an advocate.
0: I think in your book talks a little bit about this as well, the fact that there are a lot of voters who are turned off. And the reason why is because, one, I mean, the groups that have been paying attention to state politics are the Republicans. And if you don't agree with them, that's not exactly an encouragement. And the Democratic Party has been focused a lot more at times on the higher seats, the federal seats, and they are not looking at the local level. And I think that they are, even though that the Democratic principles are the populist, they're the ones that are populist. They're the ones that people like, the health care, good jobs, quality schools. These are the issues that resonate. But if you're not talking about this on a state level where that day-to-day application becomes a reality, and I can talk about that a lot with Minnesota, if you're not doing that, it does make it feel like, what's the point? And it ends up alienating voters, the fact that you're not focusing more on that state-level politics.
1: Look, the political movement that believes government can be a force for good, for opportunity, for justice and fairness, should be the effort more focused on where action happens. You know, Congress, I think, in the last couple of years passed fewer than 30 bills.
0: Yeah.
1: Legislatures, I know Minnesota passed nearly this many, and Michigan between 2022 and 2024 passed more than 10 times as many as Congress did. As I talked about in the book, literally thousands of bills are passing across our state legislatures every year. And it's important stuff. I mean, look, the book gets into the good, the bad, and the bizarre state legislatures. And so, look, some of those bills are renaming a street. I actually had a bill that I think renamed a cemetery at one point during my time in the New York State Senate. But a lot of the bills are also really material. Everyone here knows Obamacare. Well, did they know that that policy was originally Romney Care in Massachusetts and Hawaii Care? Or do they know that the most important feature of Obamacare is the expansion of Medicaid up into the middle class so that people aren't in that donut hole? And that today, nearly two decades after it passed, there's nearly 100 million Americans in Texas and other states that are denied that federal provision because their state legislatures won't accept it. On issue after issue, it's not just small ball, but what it is small elections where a couple of dozen votes. In fact, in the book, I talk about two elections decided by ties, literal ties. One more person votes one direction or the other one wins.
0: How much of this was, I mean, you talk about, you know, your book does talk, it's personal history, it's actual history, and it's a game plan. But there's a lot, I kind of get the impression of that your time in New York legislature, that you kind of, this was kind of an eye-opening experience, because was it that bad where the people just weren't focusing? It's like, guys, the low-hanging fruit, we got tons of it here. Why aren't we taking advantage of it?
1: I mean, it was an eye-opening experience on a lot of levels. And I'd say both the level where in some ways it was worse than people can imagine. I talk about being in a room with the other Democrats behind closed doors. We had shut down New York state government for no good reason, just because of truly a power struggle among individuals. One of the newspapers, the New York Post, not my favorite newspaper, nonetheless, had superimposed clown faces over all of ours. And I said, this isn't good with the public. And my colleague said, we're not here for the public. We're here just for each other. So, you know, that was eye-opening in terms of just how distant what happens in the legislature is, even for elected officials. But there's less that's discouraging and confirms your worst fears about politics and more that offers hope. I talk about how way back in 2009 and 10, my colleague, Senator Tom Duane, who was the first openly gay member of the New York State Senate, also HIV positive, had been a true leader and activist in that community through the darkest days of the AIDS crisis, and was the sponsor of marriage equality, really had to do the hard work to get that part of his life's work across the finish line, and how he did, and how New York State and others taking up that mantle for fairness and equality is what led the Supreme Court to do it. I talk about how even after Roe v. Wade fell in the Supreme Court, today, many, many, many Americans live in states that have more protections for their reproductive health care than were available to them on the day of that decision. So what I'd say is state legislatures are a distilled, concentrated version of everything you want and fear about politics, but they are not a place that is so strong and powerful that you can't change it.
0: The Daniel Squadron joining us, The Fourth Branch is the book. One of the things that is difficult for me, having watched politics for so many years, is, and you touch on this a lot, the Republicans were out the gate with this ideology that came out of the 70s, where, you know, fine, we can, and really, I think maybe out of Roe v. Wade, when that initial decision came down, was we can kind of start controlling things on a state level. And it's almost perplexing to me how and it's once again, I guess I'll talk about it as individual Democratic parties within the states. They didn't see this, or they still to this day don't address this and don't understand the power that they've lost by basically focusing on a few federal races, maybe a few local races, but not the game as a whole, as you point out with this book.
1: Yeah, there's a couple of reasons for it. And, you know, I'm not one who's a believer that, oh, you know, the hard right wing is so strategic and so smart, and those of us who are left of center, can't get out of our own way. Actually, if you think about it for a second, if you really did believe that, you might then wonder which side you wanted to be on. What I do believe is that there's a couple of things that are true in this country going back a real long way, well before the 70s. One is the idea of states' rights. Very soon after the compromise that got us a constitution that allowed the evil of slavery to continue, states' rights became a smokescreen for allowing states to have racist laws. That was true leading up to the Civil War. It was true after Reconstruction through the Jim Crow era and into the Civil Rights era. It's also true that since the New Deal, the idea of states' rights has been used as an excuse to undo the most popular programs of government that some folks don't like Social Security and Medicare and Medicaid, unemployment insurance, and others. But, of course, they're so popular, these programs, that the only way to argue against them is to argue, oh, the federal government shouldn't be doing these things, states' rights. Mm-hmm. So the first thing I would say is there's a long history in which a lot of hard conservative points of view in this country have used states' rights as a justification for other things. The second thing I would say is you do need to be comfortable with power in a democracy. You know, in fact, in a democracy, power is a wonderful and just thing if you win it by winning an election. It's in fact valid, but you can't be afraid of it. And I think that there has been, on the left in particular, a discomfort with power. And, you know, if I'm being really honest, a frustration every time we lose, like something must be fundamentally wrong. In a democracy, you will lose sometimes.
2: Yeah.
1: But if you're not so comfortable with power, then states aren't as important because they're not where the famous people are. They're not what's in your social media feed. You know, I'm sure they're, you know, as interested as you are in this, they're probably not what gets the most folks most engaged in your show. And so you need to really be thinking about outcomes and power to be thinking about states. And so for those two reasons, I think we all here are sitting in a world in which the idea of focusing on states is much more coded to conservative movements and to folks who actually care about outcomes and power, not just how they feel about politics. But here's the thing. Nothing's inevitable about either one of those things. Mm-hmm. In fact, even our founders, for all their flaws, they had incredible wisdom on this. They thought the most important thing of the power of states was independence to prevent a monarchy, or today we would say to prevent a king or an autocrat.
3: Yes.
1: They thought that was the single most important part of the independence of states. They were onto something. And the second thing is we have to be thinking about the power to maintain the best of our constitutional system, to maintain competitive elections, to allow government to play a role to make sure there's equality of opportunity and a sense of fairness in this country.
0: What you just said, we saw play out here in Minnesota in 2023 after the 2022 elections, and then Speaker Melissa Hortman led the House and a one-seat majority in the Senate to pass an amazing amount of bills. And you're right. A lot of them is like pollinators and renaming a highway and stuff like this. But still, when I go back and I look at all the things that they did, you know, paid leave, shoring up healthcare, making sure minority and poor groups were being taken care of. It really was an astronomical amount of things. And one of the things I've talked about a lot is the fact that I wish we could apply that everywhere, because if you can see a state government make that kind of change and help as many people as possible, it does become a very encouraging element that politics no longer is that scary, evil thing that we point to.
1: I mean, if you're in an organized labor union in the state of Minnesota, if you are taking paid leave, I think it's now fully in effect, right?
0: Yep.
1: Minnesota, I think it's been enacted. You're taking paid leave to take care of a young one or an older member of your family. You have to. If you're enjoying a protection where you're not going to be evicted, fired, or refused service because of who you are. If you need to access reproductive health care, or you're a health care worker who's helping to provide it, any of those things, your day-to-day life was impacted in those 2 years with the leadership of many people, but in particular the late, enormously significant leader, Speaker Melissa Hortman, who we all really miss. And that is the kind of reality in people's lives that states can do. I think the paid leave one is a perfect example of this, because paid leave, back when I first was having kids, my kids are 15 and 12, a thing America didn't have. Every other rich country did, but not America. But now more than 100 million Americans have it.
0: Daniel, we'll take a break here and come on back. We'll talk more about this. And of course, also the States Project as well. Daniel Squadron, The Fourth Branch is the book. We'll take a break. Come back. It's the Matt McNeil Show.
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0: It is the Matt McNeil Show. Daniel Squadron is the author of The Fourth Branch, How State Government Can Save Our Union. Kind enough to join us. Of course, he's also the co-founder of the States Project, which I would be remiss if I didn't tell you to go visit them as well. Statesproject.org. Statesproject.org is the place you can go and get more information. And you encourage people to go there because this is a group that's set up to try to help people do what you're kind of talking about here, which is look at the state legislatures and get focused on them as a way of changing, being able to change policies and quality of life for everyone on a day-to-day basis.
1: The States Project is all about helping people understand this kind of power of states and then making it really easy for them to get off the sidelines and be the single most important force for change, other than the candidates themselves, as they should be in a democracy. Mm-hmm. The single most important force for change to help candidates who agree with their value system around the country. And so the States Project looks at all the states in the country and says, where can elections impact power and outcomes in the next election? We help groups of people come together. They get their own name, their own webpage. They get to choose what state they want to help impact. And I have to tell you, in a world in which, you know, even for me, and I've been working in politics and government for too long at this point, even for me, it can be discouraging and frustrating if you're just looking at the federal level. And what we find with the giving circles, with the leaders and the members of these groups, is they start to love politics again. It starts to feel empowering and joyful. They understand something that most people don't at the book club meeting or the dinner party, at, you know, they're watching their kids' sports games. And, you know, it's a little bit like you've discovered that cool band in college before they go start playing the big arena. But in this case, it's not a band. It's actually you start to understand what the future of the country is going to look like and what is actually happening. That's both hopeful and also something we need to work to fight against right now.
0: I also will mention as well that you're going to be in town in Minneapolis coming up here on the 20th from 5 until 7 at Next Chapter Booksellers. You'll have your book with you. It's 5 to 7 in the evening, the fourth branch, How State Government Can Save the Union. With this, I mean, as we get ready, we got an election coming up here. And obviously, you know, I'll just bring up Minnesota again here. We got Amy Klobuchar, who's one of the best Democrats in regards to coattails in politics. And so, and this is not about ignoring a larger race or a statewide race to focus on something less. It's that you making sure you have a kind of a unified ticket there, and you look at the state as well, those seats are not just secondary. They're not just inertia and a flotsam and jetsam that gets dragged along with the force. It's those seats. You need to be focusing on those as well, on your state house, your state senate or assembly or whatever you have in your individual state. That's as we're going there. How does someone, if you're listening to you now saying, okay, I want to get involved in wherever they're at, you know, give them some ideas and some thought processes here for getting active right now.
1: Right. Well, as you said before, I have a take action guide in the book, and there's really three ways to do that. One of them is to get involved in the States Project, even if you live in Minnesota, but you don't know which districts matter more and less. Because let's remember, a lot of districts in both state legislatures and Congress have been gerrymandered, drawn to be so clearly controlled by one party or the other, that if you put your efforts there, you're not going to be changing who's in control come November. So one is you can work with the States Project, statesproject.org on a given circle. But another is, I think it's great to get together with your neighbors and choose a policy issue, something you care about, you and your friends, neighbors care about, and just commit a year to building a community to try to push that issue and force your legislature to respond to it within a year. I actually guarantee that anyone who follows the guide in the book on any issue they want to, they may or may not pass it, because again, in democracy, sometimes you lose, but they will force the legislature to consider it. I say, I'll send you a refund on the book if you follow the goals. The third is think about either running for office or volunteering, not just to knock doors every now and then, but actually volunteering in the office of a local candidate. Because I actually do think that peeling back the myths of politics and getting past the headlines at the top of the cable news hours is a way for you to be a better practitioner of the democracy. And as I said before, when you're a good practitioner of the democracy starts being a lot more fun to be part of.
0: You know, some points here that 75% of the goals set out in the Paris Climate Agreement could be accomplished by state action, no matter who controls the federal government. Basically, 90% of the country's law enforcement personnel operate under the authority granted by the states. Only 87% of the county inmates are held in state prisons and local jails are overseen by state government here. 85% of funding for university operations comes from the states. When you look at the real numbers here, it is. And also, and you go back to something you said earlier about, you know, policy issues and, you know, states undoing them. I mean, it bugs the living daylights out of me. There are states where they vote against raising the minimum wage from $7.25 an hour, even though that's clearly not a livable wage, knowing that people are getting paid that. I mean, there is so much that can change in any individual's day to day life, which I think you have to apply this. This is why your plan here and this book is very smart. It's where the Democratic Party really needs to go at this point.
1: You know, in the book, I talk about a young family. One of them finished high school. One didn't. They're having young kids. They're minimum wage workers. They're choosing whether they live in northern Texas or 50 miles north in Colorado. And the differences in their life from state policy alone, people would expect more likely across Texas, the southern border. The same could be true in Minnesota. You would probably know better than me which state next to Minnesota is most politically different. But let's choose it, and then
0: South Dakota.
1: Go down the line.
0: South Dakota.
1: So South Dakota. So what's the minimum wage in Minnesota? I'm sure it's, you know,
0: 15
1: north of $10 or $12.
0: Yeah, 15. And it's individual. And once again, going to local levels, some of the cities actually have higher rates too.
1: I would be shocked if North Dakota has done anything more than the federal government. So by the way, everyone, the last time the federal government increased the minimum wage was right when the first iPhone came out. Not your most recent iPhone, the first iPhone. So that's 7.25. I bet you 7.25 is South Dakota. I don't want to, anyone in the listenership area, definitely correct me if you're wrong, if I'm wrong. I'm sure they don't have paid family leave there. You do in Minnesota. I don't know if they've expanded Medicaid, but you know, states, many states haven't. Issue after issue, which side of that border you live on really matters.
0: I drove out to North Dakota, South Dakota, Wyoming, and Montana, and the second I drove back into Minnesota, the noticeable difference in quality of life, even out in rural Minnesota, was shocking. And so this is why this book works. Daniel Squadron, the fourth branch, How State Government Can Save Our Union, also co-founder of the States Project, and in town at Next Chapter Booksellers on the 20th from 5 until 7. Daniel, thank you very much. I appreciate the time today.
1: Thanks. I'm a big fan, actually. It's an honor to be here.
0: Thank you very much. Chicago, Seattle, talk to you tomorrow. Minneapolis, St. Paul, hour 2 up next.
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20: AP News, I'm Ben Thomas. It's early Tuesday in the Persian Gulf, and the United Arab Emirates Defense Ministry says Iran has struck two tankers in the Strait of Hormuz with cruise missiles. Bahrain's also come under renewed attack as Tehran retaliates for the latest U.S. strikes.
21: And we're knocking out all of their offensive capability. And we're controlling the straits. We're putting the blockade back. And it's a blockade not for anybody but Iran. In other words, anybody doing business with Iran can't go through. Everyone else will be able to go through.
20: But President Trump suggested the U.S. will charge those other ships for safe passage.
21: We are going to be reimbursed for protection. We're protecting by the countries that we're helping.
20: In other news, South Carolina Governor Henry McMaster's named Darlene Graham Nordone as her late brother Lindsey Graham's temporary replacement in the U.S. Senate. Senator Angus King says a motorist shot and killed by ICE officers in Biddeford, Maine Monday was not the target of the warrant the officers were executing. Minnesota prosecutors have obtained evidence from federal authorities in their investigations into the fatal shootings of Renee Good and Alex Preddy during immigration protests earlier this year. And Jennifer King reports.
22: A U.S. district judge has rebuked President Trump's lawsuit against the IRS over his leaked tax returns, ruling it was an exercise in self-dealing filed for an improper purpose. She referred one of his attorneys for discipline. The lawsuit laid the groundwork for a settlement that granted Trump immunity from tax audits and created the now abandoned anti-weaponization fund. In her scathing ruling, Judge Williams says this lawsuit was not brought to vindicate rights. It was brought to manipulate the judicial process to pursue benefits unavailable in litigation. Of Acting Attorney General Todd Blanche, who's preparing for his confirmation hearing Wednesday, Williams writes that his apparent capacity to speak for both plaintiffs and defendants demonstrates there was only one party whose interests were being represented throughout the case. I'm Jennifer King.
20: This is AP News. Actor Sam Neill's died at 78.
23: This is how you make dinosaurs?
24: No, this is how you play God.
25: He was Alan Grant in two Jurassic Park movies, dodging cloned dinosaurs in his best-known role.
24: I don't mind being called Sam Neill from Jurassic Park. I just wish they'd say Sam Neill from Jurassic Park and da-da-da-da-da-da.
26: Right full rudder!
25: Like playing a Russian sub-officer under Sean Connery's command in The Hunt for Red October. Neill was born in Northern Ireland and moved at age 7 to New Zealand, which barely had a movie industry.
24: It's all been a bit of a surprise to me, and I never want it to stop.
25: Neill said 3 years ago he was diagnosed with a rare type of non-Hodgkin lymphoma, His social media page says he was cancer-free at death, but did not give a cause. I'm Sagar Meghani.
20: The latest at APnews.com. I'm Ben Thomas. 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
26: It has been 18 months and counting of the Trump administration's takeover of the nation's health agencies. How are states responding? We're going to take a look at the West Coast Health Alliance. And a coalition of faculty has sued Texas Tech University for what they are calling a, quote, extraordinary system of censorship. They banned teaching LGBTQ topics, so you better believe we're following this case. Welcome to The Gailey Show. We are the only daily LGBTQ news and talk show on the radio in the United States. I'm your host, John Parker, joined in studio by my executive producer, Jim Pounce.
27: Hey, everybody.
26: It is the second Monday of the month, and so at the bottom of the hour, Dr. Samuel Clues-Hunicky from George Mason University is back. We're going to be talking about Senator Lindsey Graham, Hungary unbanning Pride, ICE, and paramilitaries, parallel governments. Stay tuned. We're going to get into that. And also, as he is an associate professor of history at an American university, we're going to talk about that Texas Tech University lawsuit with him. But up first, if you have been listening and or watching to this show from the beginning, you know that we believe what the science tells us about medicine and healthcare, regardless of whether we all like it or not, or whether or not it hurts our opinions. And while we have primarily pursued that reporting and analysis in terms of transgender healthcare, our position has also been that the political movement that wants to get rid of scientifically proven and life-saving medicine that doesn't fit its political views won't stop with the LGBTQ community. Last year, in reaction to RFK Jr.'s systemic efforts to remove scientific evidence from HHS, the FDA, and the CDC, which includes firing dozens of people who follow the science and not RFK Jr.'s political beliefs, four states, Oregon, Washington, Hawaii, and California, band together to create the West Coast Health Alliance. The alliance has a variety of goals, including, quote, to coordinate, to reduce confusion and increase trust in public health, end quote, and they have a core set of shared principles, including health as a right, equity, and tribal sovereignty. And since launching last September, the West Coast Health Alliance, rather, has made vaccine recommendations related to COVID-19, hepatitis B, strongly pushed back against medical disinformation from RFK Jr.'s CDC, and affirmed the science behind mental health medications. There have been calls from experts and advocates in Arizona and Nevada to join the alliance, and Jim has been following the work of the West Coast Health Alliance since its inception, and we're grateful now to welcome from the alliance Dr. Dean Seidlinger, who is health officer and state epidemiologist at Oregon Health Authority. Dr. Seidlinger, welcome to the Gailey Show.
1: Thanks for having me.
26: All right. It has been almost 1 year in operation for the West Coast Health Alliance. The main reason about what's why it's been happening is and not happening is HHS, FDA, the CDC. They've been doing a lot and not a lot, frankly, for public health in the United States. Can you give us your assessment of where we're at right now with them? Like, has the situation improved? Is it worse than when you all got started with the alliance? Is it sort of been stabled out? Like, what is your assessment of what we're getting from the federal government right now as it relates to public health?
1: Well, let me go back a little bit and just say we know that coming off the COVID-19 pandemic, we had a lot of work to do mm-hmm. in rebuilding trust in public health. We're up for a challenge. That's what we do in public health. And we stand by the data and science and try to communicate that in the best way to members of the public. I think things became a lot more challenging in the last year and a half with our federal partners from political appointees, challenging the data and the science and taking steps that didn't follow the data and science. I will say I work beside thousands of dedicated public health employees who work for the federal government who still show up for work every day to do their job. But it's those political appointees and the bosses that have really come out not only to not help us rebuild that trust, but really have become someone that we have to kind of counterpoint mm-hmm. In doing that. And that's really one of the things we're doing in the West Coast Health Alliance is standing by the science and the data, regardless of what comes out of the federal government. So it's been a rough year and a half, but we're up for a challenge in public health.
26: I think that's a great thank you for making that political or that distinction rather between political appointees and the folks who do the actual work at HHS, CDC, the FDA. There's been a lot of great reporting from a lot of LGBTQ outlets about folks who are trying to keep that work going within those various agencies. My understanding is that because of the work that you all have been doing, you have actually been able to restore access to vaccines in your states. Do I have that correct?
1: Yeah. So I think we can go back to last summer, so the summer of 2025. What really was the impetus for this is during the summer, we in public health, our healthcare partners, prepare for the upcoming fall respiratory season. Yes, flu, COVID, RSV exists throughout the year, but we know that as it gets colder, people spend more time inside, we see increases in all of those diseases. So we want to get the word out for people to protect themselves. We want to assure that we have the healthcare capacity to care for people who get sick mm-hmm. through that respiratory season, because we know we can see peaks that really stress our healthcare system. So the more people we can have who take steps to get vaccinated, you know, ahead of the flu season or respiratory season more broadly, the better off we'll be. We were left in a place where the FDA had, you know, delayed a lot of the action on approving the new flu vaccines and the new COVID vaccines for the year. The CDC, through the Advisory Committee on Immunization Practices, had a panel that wasn't kind of based in vaccine science that hadn't met mm-hmm. yet to make recommendations. And those things set into motion many things. So we rely on the FDA to approve a vaccine to get recommendations from the CDC. Those recommendations for the CDC mean that children who have public insurance, so children who are on Medicaid, uninsured children, have access to those vaccines for free. It means that the pharmaceutical manufacturers have legal protections in manufacturing those vaccines, mm-hmm. As long as, you know, they're following routine practices. It means that private insurers through the Affordable Care Act are required to provide those vaccines to their clients at no cost share. And so those things weren't happening. So our governors, Governor Kotek here in Oregon and her fellow governors in Washington, California, and a day later in Hawaii, said, hey, we want to empower our public health agencies to follow the data and the science and to make recommendations based on those data and science, regardless of what happens at the federal government. And so we got together to initially work on the respiratory vaccines for the fall season. That would be flu shots, COVID shots, and RSV shots. We know that by making those recommendations, we could at least cut through some of the confusion for our providers. We could make sure that they had one recommendation to go for, as we share providers and insurers across state lines often. And we knew that it would start to inform the general public. Mm-hmm. Each of us as states then had to work behind the scenes to see what can we do? What's in the state's purview? Do we need legislative action? Are there things we can do as public health agencies to ensure control? Mm-hmm. So I'll speak for Oregon. We worked across our medical board, nursing board, and pharmacy board to see what we could do to maintain access. If you recall, there was a time when in many states, including in Oregon, that pharmacists rely on some federal recommendations to be able to give vaccines. Mm-hmm. And so we worked with the Board of Pharmacy to change those rules and to refer to protocols that we could develop in states so that the people who rely on a pharmacy to get those vaccines could still go in and get those vaccines. We much later in this legislative session this year were able to point private insurers to state recommended vaccine recommendations so that they would have to pay for those at no cost. Mm-hmm. Our insurance companies had already stepped up. You know, they voluntarily through their industry association and individually to say, hey, vaccines not only save lives and keep people healthy, but they're actually a good bang for the buck. They save us money by keeping people out of the hospital. So they were with us last year in trying to, you know, maintain no cost share access. But Oregon, you know, instituted some changes within rules that we could do with our legislature, and my counterparts in other states did similar things. So yeah, we were able to make sure that everyone had access to those vaccines through the respiratory season. We had a strong set of recommendations based on, you know, our professional societies, the American Academy of Pediatrics, the American College of Obstetricians and Gynecologists, the American Academy of Family Physicians, and others to say, hey, you know, we want to provide you the information you can do to protect yourselves, and then we'll work behind the scenes to make sure that we maintained access. And so we did. And we maintained access to all vaccines throughout this past year because, you know, we want to do what's right, and we want people to have the information and access to the vaccines that they need to, regardless of what happens at the federal level, which has been quite chaotic.
26: We are talking with Dr. Dean Seidlinger, health officer and state epidemiologist at Oregon Health Authority. A lot of the work that you've been doing is around vaccines. And Jim, I know you've got some questions about the recommendations and how those work.
0: Well, I'm curious, if I'm a citizen in Oregon, I know I can go to the website. I've seen the West Coast Health Alliance website that very clearly and neatly indicates recommendations down very simple columns and not a lot of nonsense, you know, bells and whistles. Very straightforward. I love it. But how else are they informed? Are they informed in any other way than they take the action of going and learning themselves?
1: Yeah, so I think, you know, we started with the idea of trying to clear up some confusion. You know, that the vast majority of vaccines, particularly, we spend a lot of time talking about vaccines for children, not the program, but vaccines that are given to children.
0: Right.
1: The vast majority of families get their vaccines for their children in their pediatrician's office, in their other provider's office, whether that be a family practitioner, a nurse practitioner, or a physician assistant. Mm-hmm. And so we wanted to make sure that as quick as possible, we could get out some evidence-informed guidance that's based on professional societies like the American Academy of Pediatrics so that they had that to refer to when talking with parents. Mm-hmm. Because we know that that individual conversation between a provider and a family is much more impactful than a broad public statement I make, you know, as a public health official. Right. And then we work behind the scenes to try to get the rules and the payments to align with that. We did issue press releases, when we make changes and when there were some kind of unsubstantiated claims made at the federal level, whether it was reiterating the disproven claim that, you know, vaccines can cause autism, to make sure that we provided clarity to that and said, no, they don't. Over and over again, we've studied this to recommend that the hepatitis B birth dose not be given. We said, no, that's recommended. And we've seen a tremendous decrease in morbidity. So people getting sick and dying from hepatitis B since we've made that recommendation. So we stand by that recommendation. So I think it's mostly an organic piece where we try and get to the providers and the people having those conversations so that they have a strong evidence base in which to, you know, have those conversations with families and with the adults who they're seeing who are coming in for vaccines.
26: I have to hit a hard break here. We're talking with Dr. Dean Seidlinger, health officer and state epidemiologist at Oregon Health Authority about the West Coast Health Alliance. Stay tuned, folks. 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
26: Hey, this is John Parker. This past winter was a hard one, so this summer it's been a joy to me to get on the road and drive to Marquette, Michigan. It's the fresh coast. From the culinary hotspots to the miles of hiking trails in the North Woods and along the shoreline of Lake Superior, Marquette is where I go to get away from it all. A queer-friendly travel destination where I stargaze, eat delicious donuts at Huron Bakery, brunch at the LGBTQ-owned Cafe Bodega, discover new reads at Snowbound Books, and stroll the shops in Marquette's historic downtown. And there are so many hotels to choose from. I can wake up along Lake Superior's shoreline or have the walking convenience of being in the city. Can you see why I've been traveling to Marquette twice a year for over a decade? Plan your adventure like I do at TravelMarquette.com. Welcome back to The Gailey Show. I'm John Parker. We're coming up on the bottom of the hour, joined in studio by my executive producer, Jim Pounds.
0: Hey,
26: last September, Oregon, Washington, Hawaii, and California banded together to create the West Coast Health Alliance in response to actions that the Trump administration political appointees had been taking at HHS, the FDA, and CDC. We are here with Dr. Dean Seidlinger, who is the health officer and state epidemiologist at Oregon Health Authority, also a member of the WCHA. Dr. Seidlinger, we're based in Minnesota, and at the University of Minnesota here, there is the Vaccine Integrity Project. Can you talk to us about how the West Coast Health Alliance evaluates the safety of vaccines? Can you give us some insight into those debates that you all have before making a recommendation?
1: Yeah, I'll start with a shout out to my colleagues, Vaccine Integrity Project at the University of Minnesota. They've been a great help. And let me say that, you know, we as a state, in Oregon. We, as an alliance on the West Coast, in alliance with our academic partners and professional societies, can't recreate the robust system that was in place with the federal government to evaluate vaccine safety and to evaluate vaccine effectiveness and to continue that evaluation long after vaccines are released, to continue to look every year at how flu vaccines work, to look for safety signals, to examine any potential safety signals. So we can't fully replicate that, but everyone has stepped up. So the Vaccine Integrity Project has been integral to reviewing the latest research on vaccine effectiveness, on vaccine safety that's been published, to bring that forward in one place, to initiate public discussion, to allow people to talk to experts about it, to provide that updated research to our professional societies, to the alliances and states like Oregon, to evaluate making decisions. We then really lean on our professional societies to take that newest evidence into account and to make recommendations that then we can endorse. The American Academy of Pediatrics, for example, has been making vaccine recommendations since before the federal government made them. So they're a pretty reliable source. And, you know, for the past couple of decades, they've always been in alignment with agreement between the pediatricians and the federal government. And that changed last year. So, you know, we rely on them because we can't, again, replicate a robust system that's in place, but we know how to follow data. We know how to interpret data. And we know how to look for safety signals, how to read the effectiveness data. And we rely on our partners who do that to make those recommendations that then we can reinforce. The obstetricians and gynecologists have done a great job, as have many of our adult providers. And so we do that. But it's a combination of, you know, academics, the researchers who are still doing the research that are relied on by the academics, the professional societies, the public health societies, and the states. Mm-hmm. To try and piece together what was a really robust system at the federal government that's been dismantled.
26: We're talking with Dr. Dean Seidlinger, health officer and state epidemiologist at Oregon Health Authority. I'm curious, what all have you learned now? You're coming up on your 1-year anniversary.

0: guys, we have to curate. We can't respond to every false claim that comes out of the federal government, because there have been a lot of them about vaccines. So we try to make sure that, you know, some of the most important ones, some of the ones that we know there are strong evidence for, again, that disproven relationship between vaccines and autism, that we speak out, that we make sure that we can point people to evidence, even if we don't make a statement, but hey, here's an evidence compilation by a partner, by an academician that you can trust on and use, whether you're a provider, whether you're a leader in the community who wants to have conversations. So try to curate where we weigh in, to make sure that our recommendations, you know, follow that data and science. You know, we look at the broader preventive recommendations. You know, the federal government, much like they do for immunizations, makes recommendations about cancer screening, screening for heart disease and things, by evaluating the evidence, which is often very confusing. There's a lot of studies out there. And so who should get screened and when and for what? Mm-hmm. So far, we haven't seen major changes in that that aren't based on evidence or new testing methodology. So we haven't had to weigh in too much, but it's certainly something we keep an eye on. And we make sure that our subject matter experts in the health departments across the four states are doing the same thing. So we raise issues, you know, we meet weekly, the health officials across the four states, and we talk about the latest issues and what we can respond to, what we need to watch and where we need to go. You know, I would say right now we're focused on making sure we're ready for the fall respiratory season and for any potential recommendations that come out of the federal government that we may need to review, and to support the professional society recommendations that we know have already started to come out. The American College of Obstetricians and Gynecologists came out with their fall respiratory recommendations, and we expect others to follow in the coming months.
1: Speaking as somebody, you know, Minnesota is not a dumb state, and I expected the day after the Western States Health Alliance was announced that Governor Tim Walz would say, we want to be in on that. And of course, it was Hawaii. So I don't understand. This is not really a question you can answer. But since the day it was announced, this made incredible sense to me and was comforting because, oh, that's what the federal, that's what the government is supposed to be doing. Of course. And you folks are doing it. So kudos to that. Could anyone like an intelligent state like Minnesota or Illinois join the West Coast Health Alliance, or are we just on our own?
0: Well, let me start by saying that our alliance
2: is a huge question, and I just want to say we've got like 20 seconds. Dr. Seidlinger.
0: The governors direct our alliance, you know, and membership in the alliance. So I would encourage governors, you know, to talk to their fellow governors about that. There's a great coalition in the Northeast where the states and local health jurisdictions have gotten together. Midwest, I believe, you know, states are getting together on their own. And so I encourage those alliances and support them and agree Minnesota is a very smart state.
2: Dr. Dean Seidlinger from the West Coast Health Alliance, thank you so much for joining us today. It's been a real pleasure.
1: Thank you.
0: Thanks for having me.
2: All right, folks, quick break. 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
1: From the Weatherology Weather Center, I'm meteorologist Laura Lockwood. Lows level off around 74 tonight under clear skies. Southwesterly winds around 5 miles per hour. Tomorrow, highs around 96. Lows level off around 75 tomorrow night. Sunny skies Wednesday with highs around 97. 94 Thursday. Looking at the long range, 93 Friday, 91 Saturday, and 86 on Sunday. That's your latest Chicago weather update. Right now, 84.
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2: 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Welcome back to The Gailey Show. I'm John Parker. It is 33 minutes after the hour. Jim Pounce still here with me in the studio. Dr. Samuel Clues Hunicki is an award-winning associate professor of history at George Mason University, a historian of modern Germany. He is the author of numerous books and articles, including States of Liberation, Gay Men Between Dictatorship and Democracy in Cold War Germany, and A Queer Theory of the State. His new book, I Will Not Abandon You, Queer Women in Nazi Germany, just came out earlier this year. You can buy his books and learn more about his research at his website, samuelclueshunicki.com. He joins us the second Monday of every month, and we are very grateful for that. Sam, so good to see you again.
3: It's always great to be here.
2: All right. So I guess there always seems to be many breaking news headlines happening these days. I mean, should we start with Senator Lindsey Graham's passing?
3: Ex-senator, passing now, yes, technically.
2: Senator Emeritus.
3: Living in Washington is an interesting thing these days. You know, there's been lots of speculation about the health of former Senate Majority Leader Mitch McConnell, who is sort of a similar vintage as Lindsey Graham. Mm-hmm. And at least among the politicos who I know, this was not the sort of senatorial demise that was expected.
4: Mm-hmm. Right.
3: That said, I think, you know, people have been reflecting on...
2: What a phrase, by the way, the senatorial demise.
3: Well, I mean, when you have an upper chamber that's basically a retirement home, anything could happen.
4: Right.
3: I think, you know, Lindsey Graham is particularly interesting for... people in the community, because obviously rumors have long swirled about his sexuality. The Washington Post, I was looking it up earlier today, once described him as a confirmed bachelor, which is obviously a kind of euphemism for gay men. And I believe the same day that his death was announced, there actually was a trans individual who asserted that they had been paid for sex by Lindsey Graham years ago. So I imagine we'll see more of these sorts of stories in the coming days and weeks and months. As a historian of sexuality, I've never been particularly interested in this person or that person's sex lives. It's interesting insofar as some people are hypocrites. I think in Lindsey Graham's case, the hypocrisy is rank. Mm-hmm. He had a long record of anti-LGBTQ policy, Certainly, you know, in Trump's first term and second term, helping push through judges and justices who were hostile to queer people, helping to pass the Defense of Marriage Act in, I believe, the House in the 1990s. And so, you know, it's a sad legacy to leave behind.
2: Mm-hmm. I mean, Laura Loomer last year testified under oath in a deposition that he was gay and that everybody knew it, which I just thought was like, they will turn on each other at a drop of a hat. And Jim was telling me on the way in now that there are, I don't even know if I want to give credence to it on the air, conspiracy theories, shall we say, going around him.
3: Yeah.
2: Related to
3: But I think we live in an age of conspiracy theories. And I mean, I remember when, Justice Scalia died, and similarly, there were conspiracy. Mm-hmm. I mean, I think at the end of the day, you don't really need conspiracy theories to understand that someone in their 70s can
2: have a heart attack.
3: Can die suddenly.
2: And it doesn't need to be Russia.
4: I think it was the unusual fact that he had just been to the Ukraine.
3: Right.
4: He's very pro-Ukraine. And that Vladimir Putin kills everybody he can get his hands on. So I don't know. That's just a circumstance.
2: This would be a huge step up.
4: And I want to say one other quick thing. My money's on Chuck Grassley. When you were asking who this editorial demise we were counting on, that's who.
2: Well, McConnell is basically.
4: I know, but
2: at this point,
4: Grassley.
2: So
4: anyway,
3: I mean, it's more who? Yeah, it's again. This is an era where a lot of journalists don't report. I mean, you know, I keep thinking about Dianne Feinstein, who had dementia and was very unwell. And I had heard rumors of someone who, you know, lived in California and that she had dementia, and journalists simply weren't reporting on it. And so I think that's where these conspiracy theories come from, is a lack of trust in the information that we're getting.
2: Yeah, and the refusal to step down, and also the refusal of staff. This I also feel is a crisis, is when your staff can't look at a particular person and say, ma'am, sir, you need to step down now. Like, it's time. Your health is beyond, you know, I'm thinking of a certain particular person right now, but we're going to move on beyond that. Because I was a very, so we're going to move to a different story now, is basically what I'm saying.
3: Yes, great.
2: Is that when the story happened of an election in Hungary, I was deeply suspicious of the incoming new prime minister, given the fact that he was of the party previously of the outgoing Viktor Orban. Mm-hmm. And you kind of were like, John, chill. He may be okay. This is probably going to be a good thing. And you were right. And I don't say that a lot, Sam, to a lot of people. You can ask Jim right now. I can count on one hand the number of times I told him he's right.
4: Yep.
2: So you were right, Sam. Congratulations.
3: Thank you. Yeah, no. So, I mean, there was news that, you know, Hungary's, Budapest's LGBTQ plus pride had been unbanned, right? It had formally been banned under Orban. I think, again, there was a sort of tentativeness on the part of queer advocates, both in Hungary and outside of Hungary, about whether or not the new prime minister would actually, you know, be good for queer people in Hungary. Obviously, there's a whole punch list of things that this new party in power needs to do to kind of restore a functioning democracy in Hungary. And whether or not Pride happens is arguably kind of lower down on that punch list. And so I think there was, you know, some concern that queer people would get lost in the shuffle. And it seems that isn't the case, that there are steps being actively taken to make Hungary a more welcoming place once more.
2: But there was a financial thing to that. I looked this up. The European Union had held up billions of euros from them.
3: Yes.
2: Because of what they had been doing to the LGBTQ community. So maybe he needed some cash.
3: So no, I mean, that's right. I mean, you could, I guess, argue it both ways, that this is sort of just a cynical financial incentive. But I think also, you know, this fits very well in the kind of promise of building a new post-Orban, democratic, inclusive Hungary. And so while I certainly don't expect Magyar to be, you know, a kind of perfect, you know, far left prime minister.
2: Oh, God. No.
3: It's not hard to be better than Viktor Orban.
2: No, seriously. Seriously. Speaking of far right people, so we have talked about with you about the comparison of ICE officers to the SS in Nazi Germany. And you've also helped us unpack, you know, can we call the ICE detention conglomerate here concentration camps? And, you know, last week we have another murder very similar to Alex Preti and Renee Nicole Good of Lorenzo Salgado Araujo, 52-year-old from father from Houston. And as I was thinking about this, I knew that you were coming on the show here. I wanted to know, because ICE has its own entire legal apparatus that was created bipartisanly, by the way. I don't know if that's a word, bipartisanly, but it is, where they have literally their own armed force. They have their own laws. They have their own judges. They have their own warrants. They have their own training programs, which apparently the Trump administration believes doesn't have to be bound by the Constitution of the United States. And they were actively told to disregard the Fourth Amendment. And my question is to you is, you know, you've studied Nazi Germany. You've studied the GDR, the Soviet East Germany and West Germany. Did any of those states, well, I guess I'm most interested in the Nazis, did they have a completely parallel legal system that was like, it's out here and we can do whatever we want with this thing and it doesn't have to be bound by the regular, if you will, main legal system?
3: So that is certainly how Nazi Germany functioned. And this is something I, you know, try to explain in my new book. It's something I always try to impress on my students, is that under the Nazis, you have a more or less, you know, in quotation marks, normal legal system. You have criminal police, you have detectives, you have prosecutors, you have judges, and they more or less continue functioning as expected. In fact, there are cases, especially in the early years, of Hitler and other top Nazis being very unhappy with certain verdicts issued by judges or in courts. So I don't want to make it sound like Nazi Germany had an independent judiciary. It did not. But it still basically keeps functioning. And then parallel to that, that's where you have the Gestapo, the secret police, the SS, the concentration camps. And this is a, as you say, completely parallel system of, I don't want to call it justice, of enforcement. And I think one important difference is that this is largely not codified. This is what's important to understand. So the Gestapo is a state institution, but the SS and they're the ones who are running the concentration camps. Those are party institutions. So a better parallel would be if ICE were like a Republican Party institution. Obviously there are similarities, right? We know that there have been efforts to like recruit far right people, including members of militias into these sorts of things. So it's, you know, there is a kind of bleeding together that you also see in other fascist states. I think in general, though, where the parallel is completely correct is that, as you pointed out, ICE and the entire immigration system has a kind of parallel, nebulous remit, right? And that's what enables it to perpetrate these atrocities, basically, kind of outside of the realm of legal scrutiny. I'm not a lawyer. I'm not an American historian, but my understanding is basically that, you know, when you deport someone, that is not a criminal matter. That the person is not being charged with a felony. They're being essentially charged with a kind of civil infraction. And that's why you have this completely separate, you know, court system, the immigration courts, why you have a separate enforcement division, why you have separate rules. Because in theory, this is not meant to be as serious as someone being charged with like murder or another felony. In practice, as we've seen, what that means is that they don't have to necessarily respect the same rights that are enshrined in the Constitution because they're not being charged with the same kind of crime. That means they can be detained for, you know, horrifically long amounts of time, oftentimes without access to lawyers, to proper sanitation, to health, you know, healthcare, to food, et cetera. And, it's really turned into, you know, some of these detention centers, when you read about them, they sound like massive human rights violations.
4: And is the argument that they're making, well, these are others. In other words, I think that was true in Nazi Germany. If you're an other, if you're an undesirable, whatever we decide that is, we don't have to treat you like a human being. We don't have to treat you like a citizen. Is that
3: right? I mean, we had this argument, a while back, earlier in this year or last year, right, where people were arguing about who gets due process, right? Mm-hmm. There's mm-hmm. a guarantee of due process, and the argument on the right was, well, if you're not a citizen, you don't get due process. And what they somehow fail to understand here is what that means is the government can literally go to anyone, point at them and say, you are here illegally. We're now going to disappear you into one of these sites. And because you're not a citizen, you don't get due process. And if you stand up and say, well, hey, wait a minute, I am a citizen. Let me show you my passport, my birth certificate, whatever. They can say, no, we don't need to look at that because you don't, that process of them checking your documents, that is due process, or that is a form of due process, right? And so this is absolutely how authoritarian systems work. There's not really a lot more to say other than this is a system that doesn't just need reform. It needs to be completely, taken apart and rebuilt. I know that we need, I see you gesturing for me to pause.
2: No, I got it. No, that's a great conclusion, that we need to, get to a break. So we're going to have more with Dr. Samuel Kluz-Hunicki when we come back. 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Keep the conversation going on Blue Sky. We're at thegaileyshow.org on Blue Sky. My DMs are open. So if you want to argue, go ahead. Stay tuned. 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
2: Welcome back to the Gailey Show. We're coming up on the top of the hour. The second Monday of every month, we are very grateful to be joined by Associate Professor of History at George Mason University, Dr. Samuel Clues-Hunicky. I think that we had put a nice little bow on the ice conversation. but is there anything else that we want to add to it? Because, I mean, what you just said there at the end makes me think when we say abolish ICE, I think that's what we're talking about on our side of the aisle is this whole parallel legal system needs to be dismantled and rethought from the ground up. I think on the other side of the aisle, they hear abolish ICE and they go, open borders, you're just going to let anybody in.
3: Which I don't think that's what that means at all. Yeah. I think the real problem is that many people in our country fundamentally believe that different people deserve different rights. And I think at the end of the day, we just, you know, progressives need to be firm about every human being on earth has the same rights. And we can't look at someone and decide based on their ancestry, the color of their skin, their religion, their sexuality, their gender, whatever, that they somehow get a different set of rights.
2: Right. Ideally. And
3: That's the goal.
2: To fight for it.
3: And it's always just, you know, shocking to me, that is somehow controversial that, among people who are profess to be Christians, to be religious, that somehow the idea of treating all humans equally and with dignity is controversial.
2: You wouldn't think so, but here we are in this timeline of 2026. Okay, so another story I want to get to with you. A coalition of pro-LGBTQ plus educational and free speech advocacy groups and faculty at Texas Tech University have filed a lawsuit against the chancellor and the university alleging violations of free speech and due process because University Chancellor Brandon Creighton and the system's Board of Regents put in a huge memorandum basically censoring all faculty from teaching about race and gender and sexual orientation. And the lawsuit argues that Creighton and the board have created fear and confusion rather than the free exchange of ideas essential to higher education. We talked about this when the memorandum came down, but now that this is the lawsuit, which I hope it's a really good lawsuit because y'all took a while to file it. Yeah, I was hoping it'd be there the next day. What are your thoughts now on the lawsuit here? Because we just won in Florida. I mean, it took years to win against the stop, you know, the Don't Say Gay bill, but we finally got some wins there. What are your thoughts about Texas Tech?
3: Well, you know, why do we need the free exchange of ideas when we just have AI now? So,
2: ooh,
3: you know, case closed.
2: AI into this.
3: I mean, it's ridiculous. This, not the lawsuit, what Texas Tech is doing. You know, I think that one of the key pieces of evidence of this is a philosophy class that wasn't allowed to, the professor wasn't allowed to teach Plato because Plato is too gay. Right. You know, Plato discusses sexuality, discusses, same-sex attraction in his works. And so these are the same people who profess to be, you know, pro-Western civilization, but you can't teach Plato. So this, you know, this sort of thing just leads to nonsense. I mean, it's like 1984 with, you know, Newspeak and they're just sort of, these are people who are hostile to education at the end of the day. These are people who are hostile to ideas, to thought, to history, to culture, and they don't want people learning anything at the end of the day. I read that, you know, there were another example from these policies was that a law professor couldn't teach about, I think it was the Dred Scott case because it involved race. I mean, you just completely ludicrous outcomes. And I think the real intention here is to create a climate of fear where faculty and students are afraid to say anything, to discuss anything. And I think, you know, I'm a historian. I teach about Nazi Germany, which obviously includes discussions of race, gender, sexuality. You can't talk about the Nazis without talking about anti-Semitism, right? Which is a race-based and also religion-based prejudice. It's beyond words. I hope the lawsuit succeeds. It's embarrassing that we in a country are, you know, as a country are even in this position where we have to be suing to have, you know, as you put it, free exchange of ideas in the classroom. It's also, you know, shocking, but not surprising, as I often say, that the free speech centrist crowd that was very concerned about mm-hmm. free speech in the kind of 2020 woke era is now nowhere to be found. Mm-hmm. People like Barry Weiss have mm-hmm. yet to pipe up and say, well, actually, maybe, you know, letting professors who are subject matter experts decide what is important to teach in their classrooms would be the correct way to run a university.
2: Oh, I know. Where is the tech bros? You know, where is Musk on this? You know, he had to create free speech again on Twitter, and Zuckerberg on Facebook. Free speech, yes. Oh, wait. No.
3: Again, free speech for some, no free speech for others.
2: Right, exactly.
3: This is not my formulation, and I should know whose formulation this is, but I don't. There is a scholar who studies fascism who frames authoritarian states as being defined as states that have laws, and you have an in-group where the laws protect but do not bind, and an out-group where the laws bind but do not protect. Again, this is not my formulation. This is someone else's formulation. I wish I knew whose. And I'm immediately going to go look it up after this. I think that's a really smart, pithy formulation, right? That you still do have laws, you still have rules, or at least the appearance of rules, but who you are makes a difference in terms of how those rules apply to you.
2: Sam's books are State of Liberation, Gay Men Between Dictatorship and Democracy in Cold War Germany, A Queer Theory of the State, and the newest, I Will Not Abandon You, Queer Woman in Nazi Germany. You can buy his books and learn more about all of his research at his website, samuelkluweshunicke.com, CLOWESHunicke.com. Sam, it's always so great to see you. We never have enough time, such as it is, but we'll see you again next month.
3: See you in a month.
2: All right, thanks, guys. Bye, Sam. Bye. Thanks, everyone, for listening today. Up next on AM950 Radio, it is the Matt McNeil Show. Stay tuned after that for Native Roots Radio on WCPT 820. It's Democracy Now! And until this time tomorrow, keep it queer, America.
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0: From New York, this is Democracy Now.
1: Following U.S. attacks on areas in southern Iran early today, the Islamic Revolutionary Guard Corps said it had destroyed fuel storage tanks, Patriot air defense systems, and FPS systems at U.S. bases in Kuwait.
0: Iran and the United States continue trading strikes as tensions rise over control of the Strait of Hormuz. Iran says the strait is closed to traffic. President Trump has declared the ceasefire over. And Republican Senator Lindsey Graham of South Carolina dies at the age of 71. We'll speak with Jeremy Scahill of Dropsite News. Then armed Israeli settlers carrying U.S.-made M4 rifles detained Democratic Congress member Rouhana in the occupied West Bank on Wednesday as he was visiting a Palestinian village destroyed by settlers.
2: They detain us. They block off the road. And then they call the IDF, and the IDF is on their side, not on the side of the Americans.
0: We'll be joined by the renowned Palestinian-American historian Rashid Khalidi on the occupied West Bank, as well as U.S. plans for a new embassy complex in Jerusalem. All that and more coming up. Welcome to Democracy Now!, democracynow.org, The War and Peace Report. I'm Amy Goodman. The United States is continuing to bombard Iran amidst an intensifying standoff over the Strait of Hormuz. On Sunday, U.S. Central Command said the U.S. had struck 140 targets in Iran. In retaliation, Iran's Revolutionary Guard said they had targeted U.S. military facilities in Bahrain, Qatar, Kuwait, Oman, and Jordan. The escalating attacks come after Iran announced the closure of the Strait of Hormuz and President Trump declared the ceasefire was over. On Sunday, U.N. Secretary General Antonio Guterres said he was, quote, deeply concerned by the serious escalation, unquote. He urged Iran and the United States to, quote, urgently resume negotiations and to address outstanding issues through diplomacy. We'll have more on Iran after headlines with Dropsite News' Jeremy Scahill. In the occupied West Bank, armed Israeli settlers have carried out a number of attacks in recent days, targeting local Palestinians as well as foreign journalists and even a U.S. Congress member. On Wednesday, armed settlers carrying U.S.-made M4 rifles surrounded a van carrying Democratic Congressmember Rouhana, who was visiting a Palestinian village destroyed by settlers. Khanna said his delegation was blocked for about 90 minutes.
2: I'm certainly probably the first American politician who's been detained by the IDF and Israeli settlers. I mean, we were at a village that Israeli settlers had destroyed. They had destroyed the school. They had destroyed that village, and we were just looking at it. And these hoodlums come in with machine guns, an M4, an American-made machine gun, and they detain us. They block off the road. And then they call the IDF, and the IDF is on their side, not on the side of the Americans.
0: We'll speak with Rouhana on Democracy Now! On Tuesday. In a separate incident Saturday, Israeli settlers armed with clubs, rocks, and a knife attacked a group of journalists, including CNN's Jeremy Diamond. One of the journalists posted video of the attack on Instagram.
3: Car.
4: Go, drop.
3: Go, no!
4: Drive, drive. Move, move, move, move, get the f*** out of the way.
0: Israel reportedly arrested four individuals in the attack on the journalists. The incident occurred at the same location where a mob of settlers beat U.S. citizen 20-year-old Saif Musalet to death exactly a year ago. To date, no one has been arrested for the death of Musalet. Republican Senator Lindsey Graham of South Carolina has died at the age of 71 after what his office called a, quote, brief and sudden illness, unquote. For decades, Graham had been one of the most vocal supporters of war in Washington. Graham died just after returning from a visit to Ukraine, where he met with the Ukrainian President Volodymyr Zelensky. During the trip, Graham pushed for increased U.S. military support for Ukraine.
3: We have a magic moment in time here. In the coming months, if we do this right, increase Ukraine's lethality, get people to help us with Putin rather than propping him up, we can end this war.
0: Lindsey Graham was a leading backer of the U.S.-Israeli war on Iran, as well as a vocal supporter of the 2003 U.S. invasion of Iraq. He also pushed for a permanent occupation of Afghanistan and once called for a preemptive attack on North Korea. After Israel was accused of committing genocide in Gaza, Graham told the head of the International Criminal Court, quote, "This court is for Africa and thugs like Putin. It is not for democracies like Israel and the United States," unquote. Graham became a close ally of President Trump, but during his unsuccessful failed presidential run in 2016, Graham had this to say about Donald Trump.
5: He's a race-baiting, xenophobic, religious bigot. He doesn't represent my party. He doesn't represent the values that the men and women who wear the uniform are fighting for. And you know how you make America great again? Tell Donald Trump to go to hell.
0: South Carolina's Republican governor will now pick a replacement to serve out the rest of Senator Graham's term, which ends in January. Republicans will hold a special primary in August to pick a candidate to run in November. In other news from the Senate, Kentucky Republican Mitch McConnell has finally revealed details about why he's been hospitalized for the past month. In a statement, the 84-year-old McConnell said he fell on June 14th at home and became, quote, briefly unconscious. He later developed what he described as a mild case of pneumonia. McConnell also released a photograph from his hospital bed with his wife, Elaine Chao. McConnell's planning to retire at the end of his current term in January. With McConnell's absence and the death of Lindsey Graham, the Republicans have just 51 votes in the Senate for now. The Justice Department has subpoenaed four journalists at the New York Times after they reported President Trump's new Air Force One lacked key security features, including advanced anti-missile capabilities. The Boeing aircraft had been donated to Trump by Qatar and then refurbished. Trump flew on the plane last week to the NATO summit in Turkey, but then took the old Air Force One home due to security concerns. The Times reported subpoenas were issued to the reporters Julian Barnes, Eric Lipton, who just won Pulitzer Prize, Tyler Pager, and Eric Schmidt. The subpoenas were issued by Jay Clayton, the U.S. attorney in Manhattan, who was recently nominated by Trump to serve as director of national intelligence. Clayton's confirmation hearing is set for Wednesday. A lawyer for the New York Times said, quote, "This brazen act should be seen as nothing more than an attempt to prevent the public from knowing what is happening in their country by intimidating journalists from doing their jobs," unquote. The Committee to Protect Journalists head, Jody Ginsburg, said, quote, "The subpoenas are an extraordinary escalation in President Trump's efforts to threaten and intimidate independent news organizations and have a chilling effect on the work of journalists across the country," unquote. The New York Times has revealed U.S. Secretary of State Marco Rubio has become the de facto viceroy of Venezuela, effectively controlling Venezuela's finances, the distribution of its natural resources, and its government. Rubio's informal role began after U.S. forces attacked Venezuela in January and abducted the Venezuelan president, Nicolas Maduro, and his wife, Celia Flores. Maduro's former vice president, Elcy Rodriguez, has since served as Venezuela's acting president. But the Times reports Rubio has essentially been running Venezuela from afar, even controlling Rodriguez's public appearances and statements, as well as her governmental appointments. The Times likened Rubio's role to that of Paul Bremer, who was installed by George W. Bush to run Iraq after the 2003 U.S. invasion. In Europe, a group of scientists warned extreme heat led to 10,000 excess deaths in the last month. Germany recorded nearly 100 deaths by drowning. Over the weekend, wildfires raged in Spain, killing at least 12 people. It's one of the deadliest wildfires in the country's history. In Greece, authorities have urged residents in Greece's second largest city, Thessaloniki, to stay indoors and secure their windows and doors because of toxic smoke caused by a recycling plant engulfed by a wildfire. Meanwhile, in France, hundreds of firefighters are battling a wildfire south of Paris. A Trump-appointed federal judge has approved a request by the Justice Department to dismiss seditious conspiracy charges against five members of the far-right group, the Proud Boys, in connection with the January 6th insurrection. In his order, Judge Timothy Kelly said he did not agree with President Trump granting clemency to the rioters, but that he had no choice but to comply. After taking office, President Trump pardoned all of the nearly 1,600 rioters for taking part in the attack on the Capitol, which injured more than 100 police officers. Protests are continuing in Houston, Texas, after an ICE agent fatally shot Lorenzo Salgado Araujo, a 52-year-old Mexican father who'd lived in the United States for decades. He was shot after being stopped while driving to a construction site with three other men who were detained. Houston Police Chief Diaz is expected to meet with the FBI on Tuesday in an attempt to access evidence gathered by federal investigators. On Friday, the family of Lorenzo Salgado Araujo and lawmakers gathered to call for an independent investigation after eyewitnesses disputed claims made by ICE agents. Hugo Baldera Ibarra is a lawyer for the family.
6: After speaking with these men, I have no doubt that what they're saying is the truth. I know that these agents, the agency is going to try to cover it up. This is not the first time that it happens. This has become a pattern where ICE agents claim that they use their vehicle as a deadly weapon, that they tried to run over the agents, and the agents shot in self-defense. But all three of my clients reiterated that at no point was there ever an agent standing in front of the vehicle, nor was an agent ever placed in the line of danger. That is simply false, and I believe my clients are telling the truth.
0: We'll have more on this story later in the week. There have been protests of hundreds of people over the weekend in Houston. The Justice Department's investigating Yale's admissions practices for its medical school, law school, and undergraduate college. Now, Yale Law School's dean, Christina Rodriguez, and several other law school faculty members are urging Yale's leadership not to settle with the Trump administration, saying it would be damaging to the rule of law and would compromise Yale University's reputation. According to the Yale Daily News, the university's first settlement offer was rejected by the Trump administration. Yale has since offered a second proposal. Democratic Senator Richard Blumenthal of Connecticut said, quote, "As I've told top Yale officials, Trump's word means nothing. An agreement with these corrupt bullies is only an invitation to more law-breaking abuse," Senator Blumenthal said. In election news, a federal judge in Atlanta has rejected the Justice Department's subpoena seeking the names of election workers in Fulton County, Georgia, from the 2020 election. Judge William Ray wrote in his order, quote, "Such a large disclosure of information threatens to chill participation in future elections, which will surely impact Fulton County," unquote. President Trump continues to repeat the false claim he won the state of Georgia in the 2020 election, accusing Fulton County officials of so-called ballot fraud. It comes as President Trump is pushing Congress to pass the Save America Act, which would require proof of citizenship to register to vote and identification at the polls. Meanwhile, in Texas, the state's attorney general, Ken Paxton, has reportedly listed an address where he did not reside while voting in several elections during the last 2 years. This comes as Paxton has warned voters about misrepresenting their residence on election records. The president of PEN America, the novelist Inaa Mengistu, has resigned from his position in part because of an article published by the organization about Israeli and Jewish writers denouncing cultural boycotts. Mengistu said in an interview with the New York Times he didn't agree with the publication of the article because it could cast the Boycott, Divestment, and Sanctions, BDS movement, as discrimination instead of protected political speech. Mengistu said, quote, "We have the responsibility to be conscious and aware of how our work can impact and influence those debates, and especially if that means producing work that might actually restrict or limit or suppress what is constitutionally protected speech," unquote. In the email to the New York Times, PEN America said, quote, "PEN America has long opposed cultural and academic boycotts, but we have always drawn a clear line between disagreeing with a tactic and defending the right to use it," unquote. And civil rights leaders are backing an independent investigation into the mysterious death of Nolan Wells, an 18-year-old black college athlete whose body was found last week on a barrier island in Mississippi. Wells had taken a boat to the island with a group of white friends to celebrate the July 4th holiday. The friends say Wells chose to stay on the island when they returned home. Authorities say Wells may have accidentally drowned, but his family has questioned the official story, in part because Wells' cell phone was found not with his body, but in the possession of one of his friends who returned home. Wells' mother spoke at a news conference Friday.
7: Nolan is the kindest soul. He never met a stranger. He loved everybody. He didn't care if you were black, white, purple, green, looked like a marshmallow. Like, he just wanted everyone to be in peace with one another. He loved life, and God gave him this big heart, which always scared us. Me and his dad had conversations with him all the time, not just about the importance of understanding our history as black people, but also the importance of how you have to move in certain spaces.
0: The family of Nolan Wells is being represented by civil rights attorney Ben Crump, who also spoke at Friday's news conference.
8: It is because the family has distrust of the Mississippi law enforcement officials giving them a fair investigation where their black son ended up dead after going out on a boat with three young white men. The history of Mississippi is something that they don't just read about in books, but it's a lived experience for many black Americans.
0: And those are some of the headlines. This is Democracy Now!, democracynow.org, the War and Peace Report. When we come back, the United States is continuing to bombard Iran amidst an intensifying standoff over the Strait of Hormuz. We'll speak with Dropsite News co-founder Jeremy Scahill. Stay with us.
9: This is a WCPT moment in labor. In 2011, six Jimmy John's employees in Minneapolis were fired by their franchise owning company, Mickey Lynn Enterprises, after fighting for paid sick days. This is a common theme in the union-free world of fast food. Over 13 million Americans work in the fast food industry, making an average of $13,500 a year, not even half the average cost of living. 80% of fast food workers have experienced work-related injuries, and only 13% were covered by their employer. A group of employees referred to as the Jimmy John's Six fought for these rights, creating an online campaign, posting a picture of two sandwiches saying one of these was made by a healthy employee, the other was made by a sick employee. Can you tell the difference? Too bad, as Jimmy John's workers do not get paid sick days. Help workers win sick days. More than 32 million Americans work a job that does not offer paid sick days. This has been a WCBT Moment in Labor. We're working for your rights.
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0: Old Phone Died by Downhill Strugglers. This is Democracy Now!, democracynow.org, the War and Peace Report. I'm Amy Goodman. The United States is continuing to bombard Iran amidst an intensifying standoff over the Strait of Hormuz. On Sunday, U.S. Central Command said the U.S. had struck 140 targets in Iran. In retaliation, Iran's Revolutionary Guard said they had targeted U.S. military facilities in Bahrain and Kuwait, destroyed radar systems in Oman, and hit fuel tanks and ammunition depots at Prince Hassan Air Base in Jordan. The escalating attacks come after Iran announced the closure of the Strait of Hormuz, and President Trump declared the ceasefire over. On Monday, Iran's foreign minister said the United States had violated various parts of the MOU, the Memorandum of Understanding, since the ceasefire began, including regarding control of the Strait of Hormuz.
12: Under Article 5 of the Memorandum of Understanding, our effort was to work with Oman to establish a mechanism to ensure the safe passage of ships through the Strait of Hormuz. Unfortunately, this did not materialize because of overt and covert U.S. pressure on Oman.
0: Meanwhile, the United States is claiming Iran had violated the MOU. This is the U.S. Ambassador to NATO, Matthew Whitaker, on Fox News Sunday.
13: Commercial shipping can't be terrorized in the Strait of Hormuz. And obviously the memorandum of understanding between the parties was always performance based, and that President Trump, if shipping is attacked or if the Iranians want to act belligerent, then he will respond with overwhelming force.
0: For more, we're joined by investigative journalist Jeremy Scahill, co-founder of Dropsite News. He's been closely following the negotiations. Thanks so much for joining us again, Jeremy. As the U.S. hits missile and defense systems and paramilitary revolutionary guard boats in a new round of attacks, and Iran retaliates by hitting, quote, additional enemy bases in the region, is this an escalation?
14: Without question, it's an escalation. In fact, Donald Trump, quite bluntly, multiple times over the past few days, said that the ceasefire is over. He also implied that the memorandum of understanding that was signed between the United States and Iran was effectively dead in the water. But then he backtracked from that and falsely claimed that the Iranians were, again, begging him to talk. This has been a recurring narrative where Trump, for reasons that have to do with market manipulation or wishful thinking, promotes to the public the idea that the Iranians are somehow just sitting in Tehran begging Donald Trump to come back to the table, when reality paints a very different picture. Let's back up and summarize what's happened here. On February 28th, based on a combination of tainted Israeli intelligence, wishful thinking, imperial hubris, and a belief that the United States can use its military to achieve any objective around the world, Donald Trump, for the first time since the Islamic Revolution in 1979, stood as the American president that openly vowed to wage a war of regime change against Iran using military means. The Iranian government had said for months leading up to that February 28th initiation of this war that it was not going to just calibrate its response and engage in back-channel communications with the United States when it decided to attack U.S. military sites in the region, because prior to this February 28th war, Iran had tried to have its responses to the U.S. and Israeli attacking it be proportionate and aimed at not spurring or sparking a bigger war. This time they said they weren't going to do that. And for weeks on end, the Iranians fought back not one, but two nuclear powers. Pete Hegseth and other American officials, including Donald Trump, were every day proclaiming that the Iranian ballistic missile capability had been overwhelmingly wiped out, that its drone capability had been overwhelmingly wiped out, that the Iranians were begging Donald Trump to make a deal. And all of that was just one massive lie. And so what happened is that Donald Trump was facing a very severe crisis with his quagmire. And what he did is engage in a memorandum of understanding that quite overwhelmingly favored the Iranian position. And I think what we witnessed here was that Trump did this because he felt like, we'll let the Iranians think they're getting away with it, but we have no intention of actually abiding by the terms of this memorandum of understanding. That's why you immediately saw the United States try to open a parallel track in Lebanon. Lebanon was supposed to be party to this agreement that the United States signed. And instead, what the U.S. and Israel have tried to do is to co-opt the Lebanese government to have its armed forces serve as an Israeli U.S. directed and backed counterterrorism, quote unquote, force that is responsible for dismantling and disarming Hezbollah. And in fact, that framework that they thrust upon the Lebanese government allows the Israelis to remain indefinitely in southern Lebanon. The other aspect of this, Amy, is the situation in the Strait of Hormuz. There is no question, objectively speaking, that it's the United States that's been violating the terms of this agreement. It is quite explicit that Iran is supposed to have managing authority of the Strait of Hormuz, that it had deferred imposing any kind of fees for a 60-day period, and that a long-term solution was going to be the result of bilateral negotiations between the Islamic Republic of Iran and the Sultanate of Oman, the two literal states in the Strait of Hormuz. And what Donald Trump and the United

0: over the past few days was to engage in a psychological operation using prominent media organizations in the United States, specifically Axios and CBS. The stories that were pushed by the White House was that Iranian officials had somehow come to Trump and confessed to him that these strikes on these vessels in the Strait of Hormuz were the result of a rogue faction of the IRGC, and that it doesn't represent the policy of Iran, and that the Iranians plan to make some announcement with the Omanis that they're going to allow an opening of an alternative corridor that's not going to be under Iranian control. And the Iranians told me, and these are Iranian officials that are directly involved with these negotiations, that all of this was just a concoction of the United States. And then, in fact, the Omani government, which, by the way, Trump threatened to wipe the state of Oman off the map not that many weeks ago, that Oman has enormous pressure being put on it by the United States. And so, you know, Iran typically has good relations with Oman, but I think it's notable that in the response, the retaliatory strikes that Iran launched over the past couple of days against U.S. military bases in Kuwait, in Bahrain, in Jordan, they also struck targets inside of Oman. Now, you know, the Pentagon is often very secretive throughout Democratic and Republican administrations. But what we've seen under the Trump administration is that U.S. CENTCOM, Central Command, and the Pentagon at large have concealed the impact of Iranian strikes, in some cases entirely. We don't know the facts to this day of certain things that happened in the first days of this war in terms of U.S. damages taken in the region, but also slow walking any public revelations. The Iranians are claiming that they struck a number of key strategic drone facilities and missile launch sites in the Persian Gulf. And so in summary, what I would say is that Trump, I think, has dramatically underestimated the Iranians from the very beginning. He's engaged in imperial hubris, wishful thinking. He certainly is announcing that this ceasefire is blown up. But the reality at the end of the day is that Iran is not going to capitulate. Trump is used to his bullying tactics working on a domestic political level, certainly within the Republican Party, but also on a global level in other deals that he's pushed through. He engages in blackmail, bribery, coaxing, and lying, and most of all, threats of force to try to achieve his agenda. Look what he's done with NATO countries. So the Iranians are really the first major power that has stood up to Trump and said two things. We're not going to give you some kind of fake victory narrative, just so, you know, all this stuff that goes on behind the scenes is they say to the Iranians, and I get this from Iranian sources, just give Trump this, you know, just toss him this chip and everything is going to be okay. And the Iranians are saying, no, we're not going to do that. Quite to the contrary, the Iranians have shown that they are willing to face the prospect of Trump re-escalating this to a dramatic degree because they believe that they won this war on a tactical level and that they don't need to concede anything to Donald Trump.
1: This is the U.S. ambassador to NATO, Matthew Whitaker, telling CNN's Jake Tapper on Sunday that President Trump's a peacemaker and Iran is controlled by a bunch of crazy people.
2: Jake, and he wants a deal with Iran. He wants to make sure that they never have a nuclear weapon, that they join the world as a contributor and a normalized country. But right now, it's, you know, as President Trump has said, and Marco Rubio has also stated, you know, this country is controlled by a bunch of crazy people. And ultimately, you know, they're going to have to understand the United States is very serious about this and will continue to be clear-eyed on the threats.
1: So that's U.S. Ambassador NATO Matthew Whitaker, Jeremy.
0: Well, as I've talked about on this program before, you know, the Iranians some weeks ago started enlisting the services of senior psychologists to help them, help the Iranian negotiators in their communications to Donald Trump, because they think that he is clinically mentally ill, that they're dealing with a sociopathic, erratic individual. And I think just objectively, anyone who witnesses the public conduct of Donald Trump and then compares it to the quiet, whatever you think about the Islamic Republic of Iran's politics, its internal policies, you can't argue that it's not a set of rational actors with institutions that operate in a quite predictable manner. The Iranians have a track record during this war of saying what they mean and then doing what they've said. Donald Trump is all over the map. He has multiple times threatened to bomb a multi-millennia old civilization. He threatened to wipe out an American ally, Oman, the premier multi-decade mediator between the United States and Iran on the nuclear issue. Donald Trump is functioning as a toddler throwing a tantrum.

0: then some incredibly dangerous warmonger in the world, where he's raising the specter of wiping out entire civilizations, of bombing the clearly identified civilian infrastructure of countries. So I would say at the end of the day, you know, what I think kind of captures the essence of this is when we've had negotiations between the United States and Iran, the Iranians have showed up with a team of people, most of whom have PhDs and are subject area experts. Donald Trump, with the exception of J.D. Vance, sends people that overwhelmingly are showing up with last week's golf scores and their investment portfolios. And so I think the situation that we find ourselves in right now is that Donald Trump is again throwing this tantrum. He's threatening all sorts of things. He's saying that the deal is off. My understanding from Iranian officials is that the mediators are saying that he really does want an off ramp in this. He doesn't know how to handle it. He can't fabricate a victory narrative. And they're asking the Iranians to help in that effort. And I just don't see the Iranians doing it. I think they're going to remain entrenched in their position that it's the United States that needs to de-escalate, and that Iran has discovered, and it's known this for years, but it never deployed it, that a weapon more powerful in many ways than a nuclear weapon in the hands of the Iranian state is their ability to impact the global economy by their management and domination of the Strait of Hormuz.
1: Jeremy, before we talk about the death of South Carolina Senator Lindsey Graham, I just want to ask you very quickly about the Justice Department subpoenaing four journalists at the New York Times, delivering these subpoenas to their homes on Friday night after they reported President Trump's new Air Force One lacked key security features, including advanced anti-missile capabilities. This is the Boeing aircraft donated to Trump by Qatar, which he's taking with him after he leaves, says it'll be at the Trump Presidential Library. He flew the plane to NATO, but didn't fly it back. He took the Air Force One home due to security concerns. Now, a number of news organizations have reported this, but the Times has been subpoenaed, and very interestingly, subpoenaed by Jay Clayton, the U.S. attorney here in Manhattan, who's been nominated by Trump to serve as Director of National Intelligence. His confirmation hearing is on Wednesday. Jeremy.
0: You know, I mean, what we're seeing here is an escalating war against journalists. I mean, we of course saw this under President Bush, President Obama, the use of the Espionage Act. But what we're seeing here really is the kind of organized crime family kingpin in chief. And Donald Trump believes that he can use the levers of American power to settle his personal scores. You know, it's like the equivalent, the journalistic or free speech equivalent of putting out a hit on the free press. That's really what we're witnessing here. You know, today they come for the New York Times, and tomorrow they're going to come for other news organizations and other journalists. I mean, we are facing a very dire threat to press freedom under President Donald Trump right now. There's no question about it, Amy.
1: Jeremy, we also want to ask you about the sudden passing of Republican Senator Lindsey Graham of South Carolina, who's died at the age of 71 after what his office called a brief and sudden illness. Graham was one of the most prominent supporters of war, and especially the U.S.-Israeli war on Iran. He died just after returning from a visit in Ukraine with President Volodymyr Zelensky. During that trip, Graham pushed for increased U.S. military support for Ukraine.
2: United States not only recognizes Jerusalem as the eternal, indigenous, and forever capital of the Jewish people, but also that the United States says that we're going to do something about it, not just by recognizing it openly and verbally.
3: We have a magic moment in time here. In the coming months, if we do this right, increase Ukraine's lethality, get people to help us with Putin rather than propping him up, we can end this war.
1: The beginning of that thought was Mike Huckabee talking about what we're going to talk about our next segment. But that last voice was that of Lindsey Graham, leading backer of the U.S.-Israeli war on Iran, as well as a vocal supporter of the 2003 U.S. invasion of Iraq. Also pushed for a permanent occupation of Afghanistan and once called for a preemptive attack on North Korea. After Israel was accused of committing genocide in Gaza, Graham told the head of the International Criminal Court, quote, "This court is for Africa and thugs like Putin. It's not for democracies like Israel and the United States," Graham said. He became a close ally of President Trump, but during his unsuccessful presidential run in 2016, Graham had this to say about Trump.
4: He's a race-baiting, xenophobic, religious bigot. He doesn't represent my party. He doesn't represent the values that the men and women who wear the uniform are fighting for. And you know how you make America great again? Tell Donald Trump to go to hell.
1: So South Carolina's Republican governor will now pick a replacement to serve out the rest of Senator Graham's term, which ends in January. Republicans will hold a special primary in August to pick a candidate to run in November. Jeremy, talk about the significance of this moment, the sudden death of South Carolina Senator Lindsey Graham.
0: Well, the first thing I'll say is that, you know, Lindsey Graham got his dying wish. He said he was going to be with Israel until his dying day, and he certainly was. He was one of the most passionate supporters of the most violent atrocities unleashed by the Israeli government on the people of Palestine, specifically during the Gaza genocide. He also was one of the major advocates of Donald Trump waging this war against Iran, said it was going to be some of the best money that America had ever spent and that the United States is going to make so much money because of this war. What I would say is that since 9/11 in particular, Lindsey Graham has emerged as a man who was never able to leave the Cold War behind. His worldview was very much shaped by this sort of public projection of the idea that there were communists hiding under, you know, every rock and stone and inside of every closet waiting to pop out and destroy, you know, the American pie and American greatness. And in many ways, he sort of relegated him to a somewhat inconsequential footnote in history because he was so predictably and cartoonishly slavish to the agenda of America as an imperial force in the world. You know, he never met a war of aggression that he didn't passionately back. You know, he was a judge advocate general, a military lawyer, and he often wielded that as though he was sort of the leading American expert in the U.S. Congress on military law. And yet he engaged in a legal analysis that was aimed at actually subverting the idea of any kind of democratic process when it comes to the justice system for instance, enemy combatants or people that were kidnapped as part of the CIA's kidnap and torture program after 9/11. He was one of the most serious backers of the fraudulent narrative that led to the U.S. invasion and occupation of Iraq. And I say he's an inconsequential footnote because you don't need to know much about Lindsey Graham, the specifics of Lindsey Graham's career, because they're not notable for much of anything except the fact that you could always rely on him to support the most destructive policies of a worldview that says that the entire world is filled with nails and America's hammer needs to run around the world finding all of those nails to hammer. I would say that his legacy is that he has sent a message to the rest of the world because of his policies, his perspective, and those like him in the U.S. Congress and in American politics, that the United States will never learn from its mistakes, that imperial hubris is actually the brand of the United States. The fact that he ranted against Donald Trump when he was a candidate and then became one of the most loyal little poodles of Donald Trump's agenda says everything you need to know about Lindsey Graham. But as I said, he got his dying wish. He went down with his slavish dedication to Israel over the interests of the United States and the rest of the world.
1: Jeremy Scahill, co-founder of DropSite News. Coming up, armed Israeli settlers carrying U.S.-made M4 rifles detained Congressmember Ro Khanna in the occupied West Bank on Wednesday. They also, another group, attacked a CNN crew. We'll speak to the renowned Palestinian-American scholar Rashid Khalidi. Stay with us.
5: This is WCPT telling you how you can shop blue. We're going to have a barbecue this summer. Well, let's take a look at some of the sides and condiments that support the Democratic Party. French's Mustard. French's Mustard is owned by McCormick. McCormick as a company does not give to politics, but some of their senior leaders do, and their donations tend to lean more to the left. Heinz Ketchup. Heinz Ketchup is owned by Kraft Heinz. They are about 50-50 in their political donations, but with some senior leaders and others' employees' donations, 7% more of their donations went to Democrats. Mount Olive Pickles. Now, Mount Olive does not give to politics, but some of their senior leaders, including their CEO, donated to Democrats. Also, Mount Olive did pull out an event in North Carolina after seeing that a Confederate flag was present. Bomb Pops. Bomb Pops are owned by Ferrero. Ferrero does not give to politics. However, some of their senior leaders do, and they slightly lean more towards the left. It's a very small amount, though. This has been WCPT telling you, now you can shop blue.
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0: stage is by Minneapolis jazz musician and songwriter Sophia Schorey. This is Democracy Now!, democracynow.org. I'm Amy Goodman. We turn now to the occupied West Bank, where armed Israeli settlers have carried out a number of attacks in recent days targeting local Palestinians, as well as foreign journalists and even a U.S. congressman. On Wednesday, armed Israeli settlers carrying U.S.-made M4 assault rifles surrounded a van carrying Democratic Congressmember Rohana, who was visiting a Palestinian village that had been destroyed by settlers. Khanna said his delegation was blocked for about 90 minutes.
1: I've never really gotten to meet Palestinians and seen the occupation from the eyes of Palestinians. And it was important to me to have an uncurated, extensive look at the human toll of occupation. I'm certainly probably the first American politician who's been detained by the IDF and Israeli settlers. I mean, we were at a village that Israeli settlers had destroyed. They had destroyed the school. They had destroyed that village, and we were just looking at it. And these hoodlums come in with machine guns, an M4, an American-made machine gun, and they detain us. They block off the road. And then they call the IDF, and the IDF is on their side, not on the side of the Americans. I saw the arrogance in the eyes of those settlers, 21 and 22-year-olds with guns, laughing that they had detained us. The arrogance of those young IDF soldiers that my tax dollars are funding, having no respect for the fact that they were detaining Americans.
0: Congressmember Rohana will join us on Democracy Now! Tomorrow, Tuesday. But in a separate incident Saturday, Israeli settlers armed with clubs, rocks, and a knife attacked a group of journalists, including CNN's Jeremy Diamond. Four settlers have been reportedly detained for their alleged involvement in the attack. One of the journalists posted video of the attack on Instagram.
2: No, he's going to go, car.
3: Go, drop. Move!
0: The incident occurred at the same location where a mob of Israeli settlers beat the Palestinian American Saif Musalat to death a year earlier. To date, no one's been arrested for Saif's killing. He was 20 years old. He was born in Florida. According to the Israeli human rights group B'Tselem, Israel's killed over 1,000 Palestinians in the occupied West Bank since October 2023, including more than 200 children and teenagers. This all comes as the U.S. and Israel earlier this month signed a deal allocating land for a permanent U.S. embassy in West Jerusalem years after a temporary compound was established during Trump's first term in office. For decades, a group of Palestinian families have pleaded with the U.S. government to reconsider the embassy's location, saying the land where the embassy will stand in an area known as Allenby Compound was unlawfully taken from them. For more on all of this, we go to France, where we're joined by Rashid Khalidi, the Edward Said Professor Emeritus of Modern Arab Studies at Columbia University, author of a number of books, including The 100 Years War in Palestine. Professor Khalidi, thanks so much for being with us. Start off by responding to these most recent attacks that we know, because this is a U.S. Congress member. You've got CNN attacked, but again, on the same site as a Palestinian American a year ago.
4: Well, this is one of many Israeli attacks on Americans. In the past, there have been repeated attacks on Palestinian Americans who have been detained, who have been brutalized, and in the case you mentioned, murdered. It's not at all surprising that this should extend to the detention for 90 minutes of a U.S. congressperson. The contempt with which Israel has treated the United States over many, many years, And the unwillingness of American administrations, one after another, to do anything about these infringements on Palestinian rights. I'm talking about human rights. I'm talking about property rights. I'm talking about the right to life. Is truly disgraceful. The administration has, in fact, come out with a statement in which one of its flacks, I think a man named Gorka, has actually attacked Congressman Khanna, rather than saying something about the Israeli settler thugs and the Israeli army personnel who actually detained a U.S. congressman. Typical, frankly, of the way in which the U.S. government has related to these constant infringements on Palestinian rights, whether Palestinians under occupation or Palestinian Americans living in the occupied West Bank.
0: And the whole story of Saif, the young American from Florida, Palestinian American, who was killed there a year ago to the day when the CNN crew was attacked?
4: I mean, Israel's been killing American citizens for many, many years. You can go back to the attack on the USS Liberty in 1967. You can go back to the murder of the journalist Shireen Abu Aili. You can go back to the killing of an old man in a village near Jerusalem, actually near Ramallah, by the Israeli army. They tied him up. They left him in the cold. He died of exposure. Now, this happens all the time without any response from the Israeli government. They claim that they're investigating. The investigations never lead to prosecution or conviction, if there even is an investigation. And the U.S. government just merrily goes along funding these atrocities against American citizens, not to speak of atrocities against Palestinians who don't happen to be American citizens. All of this is being done with our tax dollars and with the protection of the U.S. government in international instances like the Security Council, where the U.N. issues, where the United States issues veto after veto after veto to protect Israel.
0: You know, it's interesting, Rashid, you talked about Sebastian Gorka, Trump's deputy assistant to the president, senior director for counterterrorism, who advised Trump in his first term, but was pushed out after The Forward, the newspaper, revealed he once had ties to a Hungarian far-right Nazi-allied group and that he supported an anti-Semitic and racist paramilitary militia in Hungary while he served as a Hungarian politician, Professor Halliday.
4: Right. I mean, I think the links of this administration to the far right are no surprise to anybody. From the Charlottesville demonstration, where the demonstrators chanted, "Jews will not replace us," about which Trump at the time said there were good people on both sides, to the appointment of a person like Gorka and many, many others. None of this should be a surprise. All of them happen to be, in addition to their right-wing and in some cases like Gorka, neo-fascist orientation, blindly supportive of Israel. And those two things are increasingly going together. The love of Bibi Netanyahu and his government for the now defeated government of Orban in Hungary is just one example of the way in which Israel is getting together with some of the, has long been doing this, but has been getting together with some of the most noxious governments on earth.
0: This is U.S. Ambassador to Israel Mike Huckabee speaking earlier this month about establishing the embassy in Jerusalem.
5: The United States not only recognizes Jerusalem as the eternal, indigenous, and forever capital of the Jewish people, but also that the United States says that we're going to do something about it, not just by recognizing it openly and verbally, but we're going to plant our flag, our American flag, on the soil of Jerusalem for a permanent and a brand new embassy compound that will serve as our mothership of diplomatic activities here in Israel.
0: So that's the U.S. Ambassador to Israel, Mike Huckabee. Can you talk about this agreement that was signed, Rashid, between the U.S. and Israel right before U.S. Independence Day? I think it was July 1st. The U.S. building its embassy in Jerusalem on land. Talk about who owns that land.
4: A large number of Palestinians own that land as private property or as waqf, inalienable Islamic endowments. Including my own family, dozens of Jerusalem families, including dozens of U.S. citizens. So here we have the U.S. government signing an agreement with the Israeli government to lease land that the Israeli government has no right to which we have title, we and many other families have title, in order to establish an illegal embassy in Jerusalem, which is in violation of repeated U.N. Security Council resolutions. The United States should not have an embassy in Jerusalem in the first place. And to call it the internal indigenous and forever capital of Israel doesn't change international law. That's a violation of international law. It's also a violation of the property rights of the Palestinians, whose ownership of this land is attested right up to the end of the British Mandate, when many members of these families were receiving rent from the British government, which had established a military compound there, the Allenby compound or the Allenby barracks. So these families had repeatedly brought to the attention of previous American administrations the fact that this is our land. Israel has no right to it. The United States has no right to lease it from Israel. And right up until the Biden administration, there was a reluctance on the part of American governments, in spite of their unlimited support for Israel, to take this step, because it involved the United States leasing land that belonged to, among other things, American citizens. The private property, in other words, of Americans was being stolen by another government and then leased to the United States for use as an embassy. We learned through Freedom of Information requests that under Biden, the State Department was considering the claims of the heirs to the owners of these properties back in 1948. Including myself and my family and many, many other Jerusalem families, including, I repeat, multiple U.S. citizens, as well as Canadian, European, and other citizens. And they were worried, clearly, about these Palestinian property claims, which are justified. I mean, we have done an enormous amount of research. We've gone through Ottoman, British, Israeli, Jordanian, Islamic court files, and we've proven beyond a shadow of a doubt in materials that we submitted again and again to the U.S. government, going back to the 1990s, that this is our land. Israel has no right to lease it to the United States. The United States has no right to lease it from Israel. We intend, the heirs of the property owners back in 1948, intend to submit an updated request to the administration to explain why they have pivoted away from the hesitation of the Biden administration right up to the end of its term to go ahead with the lease of this property.
0: And can you talk about the Mamila Cemetery, one of the two oldest Muslim burial sites in Jerusalem?
4: Certainly. Another case of Israel trampling all over. In this case, one of the most sacred and holy sites to Muslims. This is a cemetery that was established probably in the 12th century. It includes warriors who fought with Salah ad-Din, Saladin, against the Crusaders. It includes members of almost every old Jerusalem family, including my own. Many, many of my ancestors are buried in that cemetery. And it has been chipped away at bit by bit, land taken over, turned into parks, parking lots, most nauseatingly turned into a museum of tolerance over the remains of Muslim graves. The remains were removed. Nobody was ever told what happened to them. So the latest is an attempt to develop, quote unquote, another part of this cemetery. And here we have yet another case of, you know, where an Israeli grave was disturbed right up to 1967 by the Jordanians. The howling reaches the heavens when one of the oldest Muslim cemeteries is repeatedly in Jerusalem, is repeatedly desecrated. Not a word, not a peep. So, yeah, we have on the one hand this embassy issue, stolen land being leased by Israel to the United States. And we have on the other hand a case of one of the oldest Muslim cemeteries in the world and one of the two oldest in Jerusalem being systematically desecrated over many, many decades. And what is apparently being planned is yet another desecration. In both of these cases, the heirs are going to do something. That's to say, in this case, the descendants of people buried in the cemetery are going to do something. We brought suit in Israel, and the Supreme Court did nothing, the Israeli Supreme Court. We're going to examine what our options are as far as this latest desecration of the Mamila Cemetery, just as the heirs to the Allenby Barracks property, which Huckabee, whom many of us call the Israeli ambassador to Israel, he's so deeply committed to the every fabrication that Israel puts out, indigenous, eternal, forever capital, all of these phrases that are churned out by the Israeli propaganda machine come tripping off his lips. So we're gonna examine our options, and we will certainly submit a request to the administration to look into this.
0: Rashid, if you could end by talking about the shifting views on Israel in the United States, this poll that just came out showing Mahmoud Mamdani, showing Mayor Zoran Mamdani here in New York, something like 44% popularity ratings compared to Netanyahu at 32%. And the shifting views of American Jews. The most recent Rahm Emanuel, former mayor of Chicago, where you also were a professor and chief of staff of President Obama, giving a speech at University of Tel Aviv talking about Israel as a pariah nation.
4: Right. Well, I think there's been a seismic shift in American views of Israel over the past 4 or 5 years. It was the biggest part of this shift was obviously triggered by the live stream genocide in Gaza. The fact that people were able to see with their own eyes what was actually happening instead of the carefully curated lying description that the Israeli government fed to complacent American journalists who repeated it verbatim on CNN and in the New York Times and in other mainstream media. People were seeing for themselves that the lying liars of the mainstream media were not telling the truth, and that what was happening was the slaughter of innocent civilians. And this has just shifted the views, not just of ordinary Americans.
0: Rashid.
4: Pardon me?
0: We have 5 seconds.
4: It's shifted the views of everybody, Jewish community, young people, old people, even young Republicans.
0: Well, I want to thank you, Rashid Khalidi, so much for joining us. Edward Sayu, Professor Emeritus of Modern Arab Studies at Columbia University, author of a number of books, including The 100 Years War on Palestine. I'll be appearing virtually tonight in Montreal, Canada, at the Q&A following the screening of Democracy Now! About Democracy Now! Steal this story, please.
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8: NBC News Radio, I'm Scott Carr. The U.S. has started a third consecutive night of strikes against Iran. U.S. Central Command says the strikes were at the direction of President Trump, who says in a social media post the Strait of Hormuz is open again and they're only stopping Iran ships and customers from entering or leaving the strait. The president says the U.S. will be reimbursed for the cost of providing security for the strait.
9: We're protecting a very rich portion of the world. We're spending money. And so what we've done is we are going to be reimbursed for protection. They don't have any military. There's not a thing they can do about it.
8: The president says on social media the U.S. will serve as the guardian of the Hormuz Strait. The late Senator Lindsey Graham's sister will fill his South Carolina Senate seat until the end of the term after his unexpected death Saturday night. South Carolina Governor Henry McMaster made the announcement Monday.
10: It's my honor to ask his little sister, Darlene Graham, to finish his work.
8: There's been another ICE-involved shooting, this time in Maine. Wendy Swanson reports one person's been killed.
11: In a statement, Governor Janet Mills said she was briefed on the shooting and that state authorities were working with federal officials related to the incident. It happened in Biddeford, south of Portland. The Maine Immigrant Rights Coalition said the man killed was a 26-year-old man from Colombia who had been authorized to work in the U.S. It comes after a man was shot and killed by an ICE agent in Houston, with reports saying he was not the intended target.
8: Cardinals outfielder Jordan Walker is the winner of this year's MLB Home Run Derby, hitting 12 homers in the final round, including in each of his last 6 swings. He took down Phillies DH Kyle Schwarber by 1 long ball. Walker calls it a dream come true.
12: I mean, it's everything in all honesty. I mean, I was that kid in that backyard, you know, watching and wanting to be a Home Run Derby champion. So it's pretty nice that my dream came true today.
8: Walker blasted 31 homers to Schwarber's 30. Scott Carr, NBC News Radio.
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19: This is a WCPT Veteran Minute. When Pearl Harbor was attacked, men of all races across the country volunteered to join the fight, despite the United States Army being heavily segregated. Black enlistees were mostly assigned to combat support roles. But this did not stop Lieutenant Colonel Paul L. Bates, who knew of the racism and pushed his soldiers to achieve excellence. The 761st Tank Battalion was formed in the spring of 1942. It contained 30 black officers, 6 white officers, and 676 enlisted men. The unit donned the nickname the Black Panthers, wearing patches on their uniforms with a panther on it and the slogan, "Come Out Fighting." And in 1944, the 761st was assigned to General George Patton's Third Army in France. General Patton gave a colorful speech to his crew, and the Black Panthers became the first African-American tank squad in World War II. And by the end of the war, the Black Panthers had fought further east than every other United States unit, receiving 391 decorations for their heroism.
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0: two guys love golf. I think Lindsey would say President wins more than I do, but he played pretty aggressively against the President. I can tell you, they played golf together more than any two other folks in public office at any time, I think, in history.
1: Huh. Mm. Sean, Sam, could you take out your funeral organ for me? Thank you so much. We should have a brief memoriam, shouldn't we? Say something nice. Lindsey Graham was indeed one of the finest ball washers ever. Okay, that concludes the in memoriam.
2: Too.
1: Yes, that concludes. Thank you, Sam. That concludes the in memorial. Okay. I was just on the phone with Lindsey for about 20 minutes, he told me that he thinks the picture of Mitch McConnell is AI in his bolt. But I don't. Can I just say, wow, this is
3: so a, you and Loomer are now, agreeing on something.
1: Now I feel like I am remiss as a comedian. I tried to take the weekend off and unplug. My girlfriend was in town. I posted some great pictures hiking and biking. And now I feel remiss that I did not replace her face with Elaine Chao's. I have failed as a comedian. Now it's too late because now everyone's done it.
3: Yeah.
1: Opportunities missed, Chris. Okay. Wow. Yeah. What did you, you were saying, you would, all the, Lindsey Graham memes. Oh, someone said it's like, finding out Mitch McConnell might still be alive and Lindsey Graham is dead. That is like ordering a chocolate chip cookie and getting a snickerdoodle.
3: Yeah.
1: Yeah.
3: It's confusing, but
1: you're confused, but not unhappy.
3: Also, waiting for McConnell to die and then to find out that Lindsey has died is like being sent a free appetizer because your entree is taking too long.
1: All right. And spare us all the lectures because.
3: Exactly.
1: Yeah. Because Bob Mueller's dead, good. Yep. I don't even want to get into my dear friend Rob Reiner and what Trump said when Rob Reiner passed tragically. So
3: the last thing Wright needs to do is lecture the left on this.
1: Spare us the pearl clutching. Okay, all I'm saying, Chris, what is Laura Loomer? Oh, is Laura Loomer talking about Mitch McConnell?
3: Says it's an AI photo.
1: Oh, okay. Uh-huh. Well, all I'm saying is facelift aficionado myself, because I called up that doctor in Beverly Hills, the doctor. Newport Beach. The left image is a close-up from the photo released by McConnell's team as a proof of life. The right is an image from May 2026. Mitch must be getting the full cardiac facelift time machine recovery combo. I'm just saying.
3: Sometimes when you're sick, it does things to your skin. I don't know.
1: Really? Like a facelift?
3: That's not,
1: okay.
3: That's not all necessarily right.
1: Well,
3: a facelift.
1: All right. Well, you were saying you would... Video would be good.
3: A video would be very
1: just
3: good.
1: Because you don't trust anything.
3: To see that he has his faculties about him.
1: Right, right. How about the conspiracy theories about Lindsey? I mean, that you have to say, it was shocking. He's 71 and in good health. They're like, first of all, his office said sudden illness, people are already speculating about Russia.
3: I'm more apt to believe conspiracy theories about Lindsey Graham than I am about Mitch McConnell.
1: I mean,
3: because
1: it's just weird.
3: He was flying back from Ukraine.
1: Yeah, and it was stuff that was very anti-Russia.
3: And Putin has people in Ukraine.
1: Well, we'll see. I think it was Seth Abramson was the first one that said something that's just heart attack is a sign of, stuff that Russia tends to do, whether it's poisoning or whatever. Weird.
3: I'm not saying I believe that.
1: No, I know. I don't know either.
3: I'm apt to believe.
1: Yeah.
3: Lindsey.
1: Yeah. However, just the media, once again, someone said, I wish the media had the same urgency about the state of Mitch McConnell as they did for Kamala's W-2 from McDonald's in the 80s. Oh. So that would be nice. The footage from CNN, I got to say, you saw him come out on a stretcher. His feet are not moving. There's no urgency, right? They leave with no sirens. So, of course there's people who are going to have conspiracy theories.
3: A video would be nice.
1: Right.
3: And also,
1: because
3: Bashir should probably be able to go see him.
1: Right.
3: Since Andy Bashir is the governor of the state that McConnell is the senator of.
1: Even his statement, he was briefly unconscious, as you are. Who among us hasn't just, briefly gone unconscious and then been, taken out with our feet not moving on a stretcher? Who among us, Chris?
3: I'm sure there was an event.
1: He released a statement. Elaine's back from Elaine Chao is back. Is she from?
3: She rushed back from doing whatever she does in China.
1: Something you do when your husband's brain dead. In the hospital is you go to somewhere. Okay, and then he said after he took a fall last month and had been dealing with a mild case of pneumonia. He said,
3: he's
1: He is not well. He said, you know, all folks of my generation often hesitate to share the vulnerability that comes with growing older. Okay. Even in the public eye, I feel that same instinct. I can't help it. Oh.
3: Betty White did a lot better than Mitch McConnell's doing. And she lived a lot longer.
1: Right. Sorry, I can't help. Chris Jackson said, Lindsey Graham spent years questioning Joe Biden's cognitive and physical health, mocking his age, suggesting he might not make it another 4 months. Now Graham is gone. Joe Biden is still here. Sometimes life delivers the final fact check on issues like these. Can I just say, speaking of Joe Biden and Hunter Biden, they are way, way better people than I will ever be. They released very, very kind, classy statements about, well, I mean, I guess a lot of people are remembering who Lindsey Graham
3: Biden
1: used to be.
3: Biden and Graham were, you know, they were adversaries, yes, but they were also really good friends.
1: Well, Graham is on record, on tape, as saying Joe Biden is the fine, one of the fine, if you can't, you know, I don't know, admit that Joe Biden is one of the, for what I'll find the quote.
3: Right.
1: It could not have said more glowing things until he became Trump's ball washer. And then,
3: yeah. We have sound bites of a couple of Democrats, senators who said that, yeah, Lindsey Graham, you know, you could disagree without being disagreeable. And that was him.
1: He just, I agree with Steve Schmidt, what he wrote on Substack. It just, again, I'm tired of the double standard and us having to be talked gingerly. He said Lindsey Graham was a lonely, unprincipled man who betrayed his country for power and his decency for attention. Let it be known that for all time, he knew exactly what Donald Trump was from the very beginning and chose him over his country. When Donald Trump attacked America and tried to burn down the republic built by Washington, saved by Lincoln, and redeemed by King, he was aided by Lindsey Graham, who supported his lies, dismissed the insanity, and sought personal gain from it all. Lindsey Graham was a pathetic man, a true cynic, and a faithless servant of the Constitution. He was a simple man to understand, and a tragic one. He lacked a moral core and any sense of right and wrong. The great empty spaces of his life were filled with an insatiable need for relevance. He found it as a cast member of the most malignant reality show ever made. Let there be no confusion about what Lindsey Graham was. There was no complexity to the man, nor much in the way to plumb and analyze about his journey to the bottom of the Trump sewer. Lindsey Graham lived his life as a pilot fish, a parasitic sucker fish, hovering above larger predators. He was a sidekick and the hollowest of a hollow man. I mean, Steve Schmidt obviously worked for John McCain and is not the first person to say John McCain would be appalled at, I mean, particularly the way Trump attacked John McCain and Lindsey Graham, you know, said nothing. So, it's, man, oh, man. Can I just say, and I know it's hard to be shocked by anything Trump does, but the fact that he instantly turned, made, of course, Lindsey Graham's death about him and about the Voter Suppression Act is not... It should not be surprising, but I'm telling you, Chris, even I was like, oh, my God.
3: That was breathtaking. Yeah.
1: It really was. Yeah. First of all, like every Trump statement, starts with a lie. He did not just talk to Lindsey Graham and Lindsey said, oh, the SAVE Act is all but done. Nobody was saying that. There's not one Republican senator. They've said over and over, we don't have the votes. It's not going to pass. So him trying to use Lindsey Graham's death to go, Lindsey told me we were all set on the SAVE Act. That's the last thing he said to me. Oh, my God, first of all, you're a liar. Yeah, and then this was okay after that.
2: He was so intent. I mean, he literally called me about the Save America Act. That's that's where I heard. Think of it. He's traveling for many, many hours. That's a long flight. Ooh. That's a long trip. And he, you know, calls me about the Save America Act. This is a big blow to the Save America Act, let me tell you.
1: He's not even called, and he turns it into a campaign ad for his voter suppression bill. I can't. Chris, who said, you know who, you know how you make America great again? Tell Donald Trump to go to hell. Who said that?
3: Penelope Pitstop.
1: No, that would be Lindsey Graham in 2017, right? Oh, my God, we can all remember them from memory, uh-huh. Right? If we nominate Donald Trump, we're going to get destroyed as a party
3: something
1: and we'll
3: like that,
1: deserve it. Right. It's just on and on. He knew exactly who, right after January 6th, I'm done, I'm out, that's enough. Okay, yes, thank you, Ruth. I feel this deeply. I keep thinking how Trump couldn't be bothered to even acknowledge the assassination of Melissa Hortman, but we must carefully choose our words to respond to the death of Lindsey Graham. Graham caused mountains of harm. Not acknowledging that does a grave disservice to those who've been buried under those mountains. Same with Mitch McConnell, sorry. You know, it just done enormous harm. And okay, but, you know, I'm a liberal snowflake, so... Well, I'm wearing this shirt. Mm-hmm. Yes, because listen, we're going to hear from all the snowflakes on the right about how very, very mean we are. Okay.
3: I don't care. I
1: listen, I'm just worried about
3: really
1: getting,
3: couldn't care less about
1: exploding ass lettuce at this point. If I now I have to worry about all this and exploding ass lettuce.
3: No, it's not a big deal in California yet.
1: No, because we have, what's that thing? Regulations. We have regulations and food inspections and stuff.
3: Well, yeah, that hasn't stopped previous. I mean, it could happen here. You know, we're not completely shielded from it. Last E. coli outbreak was 2024 here in California.
1: Michelle said, FDA, have anything useful you want to share about cyclospora? Or should we just keep playing Russian roulette with our food? Okay, yeah, if only there was some sort of, I don't know, magical agency that could, you know, inform the public about public health threats like that. You know, public health, is, that's why that's in the... Okay, here we go. This is the official explanation from Lindsey Graham's office, released a preliminary exam Sunday, saying he died from aortic dissection due to things I can't pronounce.
3: Heart disease.
1: Right. That was not previously disclosed. He had heart disease?
3: It often isn't. It often goes undiagnosed.
1: The death certificate will be pending until all the toxicological and microscopic testing are finalized. At that point, the death certificate will be updated to reflect the cause of death. Here's the thing, like, I guess people just lack faith at all in Republicans and in their ability to tell the truth. Mitch McConnell or Lindsey Graham, it's just, we're like, I think we're so used to being lied to that's where all the conspiracy theories, I think, spring up. First, his office said a brief, sudden illness. I have to say, of course, my mind went to AIDS first. I mean, but he was not ill. He wasn't ill. I don't know what it's like that was a weird explanation.
3: AIDS can be fast, but it's not sudden. It doesn't kill someone overnight.
1: Well, you think of the fact that he, clearly was a closeted. Okay. He was allegedly a closeted. Anyway, I don't know. It's just the whole thing is weird. I'm wondering if it will toxicological tests come up if it was in fact Russian related, right?
3: That's my big thing.
1: Yeah.
3: It could be. He was coming back from Ukraine.
1: Right, where he was, you know, advocating for very strong Russian sanctions.
3: Exactly. He was advocating against Putin. Right. Putin doesn't like that.
1: Yeah.
3: And Putin has ways of making you disappear.
1: Yeah. Ukraine is one of the only things he was right on.
3: Yes.
1: Support for Ukraine. Right. And it's weird. All of it's weird. It was a weird, weird week, everybody.
3: Yeah.
1: I miss the Elaine Chao picture. Unless I can think of something else to do with that. Jimmy, did you see Jimmy Kimmel came back from vacation just to post a picture of him and Elaine Chao? Oh, and someone posted a picture of Lindsey Graham with George Takei by his bedside saying he's fine. What? Okay. 19 minutes after Hey, we have a big show.
3: George Takei has Brad. Come on.
1: It's still funny. Okay, we have a big show. We have Rude Pundit, who will be even ruder than me, and Noel Castler, the return of Noel Castler by popular demand.
3: Yes.
1: Very exciting. 19 minutes after the hour. This portion of the show brought to you by Incogni. Oh, I don't use the word friend lightly. You know how much I hate getting those spams, and I'm kind of elderly and bewildered and get the, you know, scam emails, and I have to ask you, should I click on this? And you're like, no,
3: you're
1: Grandma,
3: like, no,
1: don't.
3: Never
1: no,
3: click on
1: Grandma,
3: that.
1: No, Grandma, no.
3: Never.
1: Okay. 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
3: Yeah.
1: Why am I doing this with my hand?
3: I don't know.
1: I'm explaining travel to you.
3: Yeah. 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
3: I've traveled.
1: Okay. 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
3: The media has been manipulated with propaganda and fear. 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
3: Stephanie Miller.
4: Now, it is the Stephanie Miller Show. Welcome to it. Rude Pundit coming up.
5: Oh, yeah.
4: Amy says, look, of McConnell, maybe he's alive, maybe he's dead, but they're going to have to do better than a weird still photo of him dressed like Farmer Ted, holding a half-hidden newspaper and a face that he hasn't had since 2017. This isn't a Scooby-Doo cartoon, my dude. Just saying. Oh, lots of people have lots of thoughts, including Karen in Chicago. Hello, Karen.
6: Hi, good morning. Thank you for taking my call. I just want to say, you know, as far as Lindsey Graham goes, there are two posts that I have seen that absolutely are on point, you know, as the mainstream media tries to run around and, like, recreate his legacy and, you know, Andy Borowitz and Michael Fanone. And if I can, so Andy Borowitz says, like many Americans, I mourn the sudden passing of Lindsey Graham. I had hoped he would live long enough to be tried for treason. Let me define my terms. A true traitor collaborates with the enemy despite knowing better. For that reason, someone like Senator Tommy Tuberville could never be considered a traitor because he knows nothing. And then there's Lindsey, and he goes, like you guys are doing, point by point, all of the things that show how he capitulated and completely did a 180 turn on what he originally said. Yeah. There is no resurrecting this man's reputation. There cannot be. We have got to be very clear-eyed, because if we do it for him, we're going to do it. You know, I mean, it's just, we can't do that. Not the
4: Karen,
6: point we're in.
4: We say it all the time. Hitler didn't get there alone. J.D. Vance is another one who literally called Trump America's Hitler and knows exactly who he is. Yep. There are a lot of people complicit in how we got here. I mean, Stella Parton, I loved, said Trump's cult said nothing when he celebrated the deaths of men like Rob Reiner and Bob Mueller and others, but scorned me for mentioning Lindsey Graham abandoning his entire political career to serve at his feet. What a double unchristian-like standard. So I think that's what we're tired of, is the double standards, right?
6: Yeah, you can't have it both ways. You cannot behave that way and then chastise people. I mean, I experienced the same thing when Charlie Kirk passed away. I'm not celebrating somebody's death when I speak honestly about them.
4: Right.
6: You know, there is a difference. I'm not going to sit there and sugarcoat or gloss over the fact that he was a horrible, hateful person who actively sought to hurt people. And Lindsey Graham is the same.
4: Hunter Biden, man, quote of the day, I will choose to remember the time before Trump because I believe in an America after Trump, taken from Hunter Biden, his remembrance of Lindsey Graham. The Biden's just better people than I am. I mean, just.
6: Absolutely.
4: Yeah, especially.
6: Remember what Lindsey used to say about Joe Biden? Remember he's as decent a man and how he betrayed him during his term? It's sick-making to think that anybody would go out in the media and try and candy-coat this or whitewash his absolutely disgusting behavior.
4: Yep, absolutely. Tanya in Ohio real quick. Hey, Tanya.
7: Hey, Stephanie. Okay, again, going on the black woman thing. You know, we believe death come in threes. So, hi, Donnie.
4: Oh, dear. Uh-huh. Okay. So I did think about the threes thing. Yes.
7: Mm-hmm.
4: Yes.
7: Why do you think we boo-boo the fool with dismissal? So, he's talking to everybody but us. So, he can do a 20-minute conversation, 20-minute conversation, but with us, he got to do the dead hand newspaper.
4: Exactly. Sorry, honey. Heartbreak, Rude Pundit next.
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0: I'm Dr. Anthony Lizerwitz, and this is Climate Connections. People across the world are signing up to be online walrus detectives. They're scanning hundreds of thousands of satellite images of the Arctic to find and count the blubbery tusked animals. Rod Downey is with the nonprofit WWF, which partnered with the British Antarctic Survey to launch the Walrus from Space project. He says walruses are under threat as human activity in the Arctic increases and climate warming melts the sea ice they use for breeding and resting.
1: Despite being such big, powerful animals, they're really increasingly vulnerable to climate change as the sea ice is literally melting out from beneath them.
0: To study how warming will affect walruses and take action to protect them, scientists need to know how many walruses there are now and where they live. But the Arctic is vast and remote, and the animals get spooked when people are nearby. So instead of counting them in person, the team has volunteers to identify them from satellite images. Donnie hopes that this project can help people learn more about the Arctic and feel like they're making a difference.
1: Having something really practical to do that will contribute towards the science and ultimately contribute towards the conservation of an iconic Arctic species is just a great opportunity.
0: Climate Connections is produced by the Yale Center for Environmental Communication. To learn more about climate change, visit climateconnections.org.
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8: People that deserve to have power usually don't want it, and people that have power are tough to give it up.
9: Your retirement is long overdue. Give up this fight. Give it up. We don't want you. You're not representing us well, so don't represent us at all.
10: We have old people telling the new generation how to be, and the new generation rebelling against that, when it should be someone in the middle, somewhere younger. We got old people trying to stay in the place in their power and designing who gets the seat after them.
11: That would be a montage of Kentucky voters. Okay.
12: They don't care for Mitch McConnell.
11: Okay. Who's that checked shirt? Okay, let's...

0: I call for is people talking way better about Lindsey Graham than you and I are going to. This is
1: I've never met Senator Graham. His policies, other than support for Ukraine and belief that Russia was the aggressor, is about the only thing I can imagine that we agreed upon. But certainly thinking about his family today and how hard it must be for them.
0: Governor Beshear. Okay.
2: So, that's the way to do it. I mean, honestly, that's the way to do it.
0: Yeah.
2: I mean, not the way we'll do it, but, you know.
0: Yeah. Yeah. I mean, seriously, Ukraine would be about the only thing I think I would agree with Lindsey Graham on. But
2: yeah. But he also supported practically everything that Trump did on Ukraine, yeah. You know. And if he really wanted to push, he could have. But, yeah. You know, mostly he just existed to, you know, be an ass remora. To Donald Trump.
0: There we go. There we go.
2: You know what's funny? You know what's funny is, you know, there's a lot of people, you know, you get criticized, and I gave up making Lindsey Graham gay jokes a while back, and mostly because it just seemed played out.
0: Right.
2: Yeah. And right. However, in memory of him, I went back over old posts going back 20 years.
0: Right.
2: And you know, I just want to get these out there. These are the things that I said about Lindsey Graham. Do you want to hear a few of those?
0: Sure.
2: Okay. So there were a lot of Gone with the Wind.
3: Of course.
2: The prettiest Scarlett O'Hara wannabe in D.C. The prettiest boy in Scarlett O'Hara drag. Sounding for all the world like Rhett Butler just said something mean to him. Fluttering frantically like he was a gowning up for a gentleman caller like Mr. Ashley Wilkes.
0: You're deep. You're balls deep and Gone with the Wind.
2: I know. Yeah. Flouncing debutante. Sounding
0: oh my
2: like
0: God.
3: I think he would have been great as Mary Todd Lincoln in Oh Mary.
2: Oh, totally.
0: Also, a snapping Brett Kavanaugh Pekingese defending yes. rapist, allegedly.
2: Yeah. Daughters of the Confederacy ball just exiting a bathroom where she filleted the captain of the football team.
0: Okay. All right. I think.
2: Wait. You'll like
0: okay.
2: this one.
0: All right.
2: A golden girls reject who strains to butch up his Rue McClanahan voice.
0: Okay. But once again.
2: And I'm not saying I regret those things. I'm just saying I said those things.
3: Yeah.
0: Yeah.
3: Taking ownership.
0: Yeah. But once again, it's the hypocrisy. It's the cowardice that, you know. Anyway.
2: Yeah.
0: Amber said the same thing. Why is it always incumbent upon the harmed and oppressed to offer grace and civility to those who extend none of the same in return when politics, quote unquote, goes back to being about debating policy decisions versus systematically silencing, discriminating against, harming, intimidating, even killing U.S. citizens? Then we can talk about civility. We meant this point, but Chen said, I wish more journalists would point out that Senator McConnell and Representative Tom Keene are essentially on unpaid sick and medical leave, the same employment protection they've spent their careers blocking other Americans from having. And you could go on and on in terms of McConnell, yeah. right?
2: Right. And I guarantee you it's not unpaid. So I'm sure that they are getting their congressional salaries.
0: Yeah.
2: But yeah. It's actually kind of disappointing to see all of the Democrats that are coming out and saying, well, I disagree with him, but man, he was funny. I could hang out with him and have a good time.
0: Yeah.
2: And it's like, you know, okay, I bet Mussolini was a blast, you know. But that doesn't mean, you know, when he's executed, you get to say, oh, man, you know, we could drink espresso all night and just, you know, make fart jokes.
0: Well, you know, and also we were saying, I guess it shouldn't be surprising to any of us, but it was a little breathtaking how quickly Trump turned his death into an ad for the suppressing people's votes. I mean, and first of all, you know, based on a lie. Oh, I talked to Lindsey. He said we're all set on the Save America Act. And no, there's no way Lindsey said that because that wasn't true. And it's just the fact that he turned it into an ad before the body was cold. And they want us to be civil. Right.
2: I like that on Fox News this morning. They kept trying to get him to say something about Lindsey Graham, and he wouldn't shut up about, you know, election fraud and the Save Act and other things. I mean, it's like, it's kind of interesting that even in death, Donald Trump's narcissism owns Lindsey Graham.
0: Yeah, yeah. After giving up his, you know, every principle he ever had. Yeah, exactly.
2: Oh, let's not pretend like he was that principled.
0: Yeah.
2: I mean, you know, the reason why he was one of the big reasons that we went through the whole Benghazi thing.
0: Yeah.
2: You know, he beat that drum constantly. He was, you know, virulently anti same sex marriage. He said flat out that it's going to lead to polygamy. And I mean, he was just awful. He was awful. Yeah. He didn't care about getting black votes, the votes of black constituents. I mean, he just was. Yeah.
0: So you also said, I want a president who isn't a whiny little bitch baby. So many things we hope for today. Yes. I mean, where do you even? So we haven't even gotten to the fact that we are in a way hot shooting war with Iran again over the weekend. And we're arresting reporters now for reporting on his bribe jet from Qatar. I mean, it's you know, this is fascism 101. And you know, as I was saying, it's not just Lindsey Graham. J.D. Vance knows exactly who Trump is. He's the one that called him America's Hitler, right?
2: Yeah. And you know, J.D. Vance is the reason why we're failing so badly to get any kind of peace in Iran, with Iran. But it's just is going to be something that I think, and we've said this before, it's going to accelerate. And if the Democrats win one or both houses of Congress, it's going to be insane. And especially that period between the election and January 3rd, when the new Congress it'll be a nightmare.
0: And you pointed out Trump extends National Guard deployment to D.C. Until January 2029 or until terminated by the president. You said another astonishing waste of resources just to back up Trump's lies about D.C. And by the way, he talked about a cognitive test again. He just said, and you said if he took another cognitive test, that's definitely more than three. I would assume knowing the number of cognitive tests you've taken is in itself a cognitive test. I mean.
2: Yeah, because he said, this is my third one. And I'm like, I don't think so, dude.
0: Yeah.
2: Unless you forgot that you took a cognitive test and then you're thinking about one that, I don't, you know.
0: Dear God. This is what I mean about the conspiracy, whether you call them conspiracy theories or whatever, about Lindsey Graham or Mitch McConnell or Trump. It's because we get lied to constantly.
2: Yeah.
0: Right.
2: It's like labeling every room in the White House. It's just so you know where you are.
0: Oh, God.
2: This is the Rose Garden.
0: Oh, God. So tacky strip mall. Oh, my God. It's in gold.
2: Rose Garden. I'm sure it says the Oval Office outside of the Oval Office so that he doesn't just stand in the middle of the hall staring, slightly leaning forward, mumbling to himself.
0: And also, you identified RFK as the parasite causing explosive diarrhea. Okay. At least we know with the source. Okay, let's talk about, because I don't know what's going to happen with Mitch McConnell's seat or Lindsey Graham. Oh, Nancy Mace feels that she must answer the call. Sure.
2: She's that's what you want, the person that came in fifth in the Republican primary for governor.
0: Yes, crazy Nancy Mace. But you were talking about, you know, specifically just the Maine situation. You said, whenever I hear some shrunken soul member of the supposed left-wing pundit class opine about how Democrats need to, quote, appeal to white working-class voters, I think, what are Democrats doing that shouldn't appeal to them? Of course, the answer is they need to be a little more racist, a little more homophobic, transphobic, a little less woke, whatever the that means, a little more, well, Republican. And Democrats need to find authentic voices. And you said, that's where I call bull on the whole thing, because what white working class voters have shown us in the past decade is they don't give a damn where a candidate or leader comes from. They don't care if someone is, say, a pampered, inarticulate billionaire. You said, obviously, we need to get some farmers or steel mill workers to run for office because that's what voters want. I mean, that's the crux of it right there. Right?
2: Yeah. Yeah. Why are we pretending like what we need is like what people are voting for are these, you know, salt of the earth people. They're just, you know, rich a-holes who happen to talk stupidly. You know, that's it. That's George W. Bush and that's Donald Trump right there.
0: Yeah.
2: And, you know, they're not. And then people pretend like because they sound like me and are white men that they must be, you know, just like me. I want to have a beer with them.
0: Yeah. Well, and you made a great point. You said Democrats already elected a working class hero, AOC. How has she been received by the gatekeepers of the white working class on the Republican side with non-stop mocking for having been a bartender? I mean, that sounds like a snotty liberal elitist to me, but you know.
2: Yeah. They attacked her endlessly for that. Oh, what does a bartender know kind of thing? And I'm like, and it's like, oh, okay, so there's only a certain kind. I mean, I guess maybe the only way you can be really working class is to, I don't know, work in a steel mill part-time when you're not milking cows with the other hand or some, or, you know, whatever thing they're making up, whatever mythical working man they want to make up.
0: Well, and you pointed out, you said, unlike AOC, Plattner was not from a working class background. To your point, you said we're told all the time that our men of the people about George Bush. We heard it about Donald Trump. And you're right. That's the crux of it, is that's all bull in the first place. J.D. Vance is, Ivy League, whatever. I mean, he just bragged about how great it is that, you know, he doesn't have to drive himself or cook or whatever. Like, you know, and he said, oh, that could make me seem like an entitled hole. I'm like, right. That's exactly what it makes
2: could
0: you seem like.
2: Make you seem.
0: Right.
2: Yeah. But and the thing is, though, is, you know, and something else I point out in the piece is there are working class candidates. There are working class people that are in these positions. But then again, that doesn't matter because what we want are the people that represent the values. And by the way, F the white working class if they don't want to vote for what actually benefits them, if they just want to vote their racism and xenophobia. It's like, ask them, what has Trump done for you? What have Republicans done for you in the last 2 years? And then the answer is absolutely nothing.
0: Yeah.
2: And you know, you look at somebody, and I brought him up, like John Ossoff.
0: Yeah.
2: And who came from a privileged background, but speaks to the people, and people love him.
0: Yeah.
2: And it's like, you know, you don't need to go scour the oyster farms of Maine to find somebody to represent you.
0: Yeah. I mean, you go back to the Kennedys, who were obviously entitled, whatever, but, you know, spoke obviously to the working class, to the common man, right? I mean, you look at when Bobby died and, all those people across the country in deep mourning. In terms of political issues, this is going to make the whole Gaza thing better. Ro Khanna detained by Israeli settlers during occupied West Bank visit. You said the settlers, quote unquote, are thieves and vandals and killers enabled by a radical right wing government. It's disgusting.
3: I heard someone say that they're terrorists.
0: Yeah.
2: They're terrorists.
0: Talk about hearkening back to times when we really were an equal broker with Israel, and we would be good enough friends to stop building settlements. We're never going to have a two-state solution. But now, Trump is, the best friend of Israel ever. I'm like, well, and here we are.
2: Or stop going in and taking people's homes or burning things down and just stealing their land, and stop supporting a government that lets people get away with it. And you know, stop saying that Ro Khanna was detained. He was kidnapped.
0: Yeah.
2: That's what he was done. He wasn't detained by any kind of official.
0: Well,
2: These are private people. If I go and put a gun on someone and say, you can't go anywhere, I have kidnapped them.
0: Right.
2: I haven't.
0: And they called the IDF, and of course they sided with the settlers against,
2: they
0: the Americans. So it's, but again, part of why how we're stuck in Iran now, is getting dog walked by Netanyahu into this endless debacle now.
2: There is, I will say, the most positive thing I've seen recently to come out of Israel is there was a high school where the students put up a banner declaring that they do not want to be put into the IDF. They refuse to serve in the IDF because they don't want to take part in this action, this war that Israel, all the wars that Israel's engaged in.
0: Yeah. Well, We shall see. All right, honey. Well, thank you for the ass remora joke to start
2: the
0: segment.
2: Sure. No, don't forget penis koozie. Don't forget penis
0: koozie.
2: That was also something that I have said about Lindsey Graham, that he was Trump's penis koozie.
0: All
2: which
0: right.
2: Meant that he kept it warm instead of keeping it cold, because koozie you generally put on to keep your drink cold.
0: I think we know what you mean. Okay, thanks so much for stopping by. Don't forget to read.
2: It's like the sock you put on.
0: Okay.
2: The golf
0: All right.
2: Club.
0: Okay. All right. Thank you so much. So good to see you.
3: Please subscribe to his Patreon.
0: Yes, for more of that. 50 minutes after the hour, this portion of the show brought to you by Cozy Earth.
2: Oh,
0: where did my bamboo sheet set get a workout? Boy, oh boy, I tell you. Just because they're so soft and luxurious.
3: Sure.
0: In my lady lair.
3: Uh-huh.
0: Mm.
3: And it was warm and humid this weekend, so.
0: Yes. Oh, but not in my Cozy Earth pajamas, in or out of them. Okay. Because why? This goes from bamboo.
3: Yeah.
0: Temperature regulating, soft, everything they make. I use the Cozy Earth beach towels.
3: What?
0: Yes.
3: No.
0: So, oh my God, exactly what you would expect. 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
9: 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Jeff in Michigan. Hello, Jeff.
10: Hi, this is Jeff, yes. And you call it exploding ass lettuce?
9: Yes, there is a...
10: I call it both aneurysm. I've been in the hospital for it twice.
9: Oh.
10: So far. Yeah, and my wife had to hand me a picture while I was on the toilet because I could not turn around to throw up because we was happening at the same time.
11: So it's coming out both ends.
10: For dehydration.
11: Oh,
10: yes, same time.
9: I always love when your bathroom becomes a Gallagher concert. It's always fun. Just tarp everywhere. Yeah.
10: Yes.
9: Yeah.
10: Yeah. I had a liver transplant and I have to watch that kind of stuff. Yeah. And put me in the hospital.
9: Oh, I'm sorry.
10: It was fun.
9: I'm sorry. If only we had a CDC or maybe someone that's not a lunatic in charge of our health and human services.
11: And they say that this thing, like, you feel like you're getting better and then it comes back.
9: Then
11: it goes away, then it comes back again. So it's like that for a month, they say.
9: Fantastic.
11: Yeah.
9: All right, speaking of health issues, Seth Abramson, Chris, was the first one that said, appears he just returned from Russia-Ukraine war zone, a trip which he took positions that would have enraged the Kremlin. Yikes. Sudden unexplained heart attacks. Well, I'll just leave it there. We shall see. The FBI, I guess, is investigating it.
11: Cash Patel's FBI.
9: Yeah, Cash Patel's on it.
11: Yeah.
9: Okay. We have Noel Kassler coming up on the Stephanie Miller Show.
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15: NBC News Radio, I'm Mark Neufield. Political leaders from both sides of the aisle are reacting to the sudden death over the weekend of South Carolina Senator Lindsey Graham. President Trump spoke about Graham Monday morning.
16: He was a great guy. He was a friend. He would call me all the time. He would just, I'd say, stop calling me Lindsey. It was amazing. He just didn't stop.
15: Graham was chairman of the Senate Budget Committee and was one of President Trump's closest allies in Congress. His office says that according to a preliminary report from the medical examiner, the senator died of a tear in the aorta. Graham was 71 years old. Lindsey Graham's sister is set to fill his South Carolina Senate seat until the end of his term after his unexpected death. South Carolina Governor Henry McMaster announced on Monday that Darlene Graham Nordone will serve in the role until the term ends in January. Nordone said her brother has always been there for her, and now she will be there for him. McMaster said Graham was serious about his work, but also kind-hearted and cared deeply about others. New research shows millions of Americans are borrowing money or draining their savings to afford food. Michael Kastner reports.
17: According to the nonpartisan think tank Urban Institute, over 25% of working-age adults who relied on credit cards to buy groceries were either unable to pay their balance in full or missed their minimum payment. Research also found that about 20% of working-age adults said they dipped into long-term savings that weren't intended for everyday expenses, such as an emergency fund, at least once in the last 12 months to pay for groceries. The research highlights the financial strain many households face as the cost of living rises. I'm Michael Kastner.
18: One person has been killed in an ICE-involved shooting in Maine. In a statement, Governor Janet Mills said she was briefed on the shooting and that state authorities were working with federal officials related to the incident. It happened in Biddeford, south of Portland. And extreme heat is set to impact millions across the country this week as a heat dome shifts. You're listening to the latest from NBC News Radio.
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19: People need to just calm down. 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
1: I'm concerned. I get that we all have a right to privacy for our health, but when you run for an office like mine or Senator McConnell's, you answer to the voters. And if you are in the hospital for an entire month, you owe it to the people that elected you to give them an update.
3: Yep, absolutely.
4: Thank you, Governor Andy Beshear. Okay, is it easy to Photoshop someone's face on? I just need to Photoshop Elaine Chao's face on my girlfriend and all the pictures I just posted, just because, you know, I feel like I'm left out. Okay. It's just weird.
5: Yeah.
4: Right?
5: All of it's weird.
4: Yeah. The whole Mitch McConnell thing, we shall see. Okay.
5: I want to see video. I want to see that he can actually put a sentence together.
4: Yeah. Governor Beshear said, you know, you owe it to the
5: yes.
4: to your constituent, to the people of Kentucky. And we just did a whole montage of voters
5: mm-hmm.
4: there who are not happy. So it's not just, you know, it's us liberal snowflakes saying something. Okay. Blah, blah, blah. Where were we? Hunter Biden, who really was far more gracious than I would be about Lindsey Graham. But, yeah, you know, he was at one time a very good friend of, you know, his father, of Joe Biden, and mm-hmm. couldn't say nice enough things about him. But can we just talk about the hypocrisy of just Trump's mental and physical state, first of all?
6: He literally is sleeping. He's sleeping the way around it. It's not once. It's not twice. It's over and over and over again now. Obviously, he has a serious medical condition, and I suspect that it obviously has to do with his heart. And you have the bruises on both hands. You have the bruise on the neck. You have that period of time where he was literally absent without leave for a 5-day period of time. You have the drooping of the right side of his face. It's clearly he has a pulmonary that issue, and yeah. or something else. I'm not a doctor. But he's clearly got something.
4: So the other reason we were saying, you know, conspiracies about Mitch McConnell, the Mitch McConnell ambulance video, this is Kay post this, tells the full story. No rush from EMS, no active CPR being performed, enclosed in an orange body wrap, ambulance pulled away with no sirens. Obviously, a lot of people speculating he was DOA. The silence is 100% political. A vacancy triggers an immediate special election in Kentucky. Republicans simply cannot risk losing that seat right now. You were saying earlier, Chris, that obviously that and Graham really complicates.
5: Oh yeah,
4: Republican situation in the Senate.
5: Yeah.
4: So
5: I mean, they Republicans have a very narrow lead in the Senate anyway. Now they don't have two votes.
4: Right.
5: I think the control of one of the committees, like one of the finance committees, is now switched. Like, there are more Democrats in that committee now than Republicans.
4: Well, I hate to say it, there might be good outcome in the sense that, you know, Lindsey, he was on the committee in charge of the upcoming confirmation hearings for Todd Blanch. Mm-hmm. Todd Blanch absolutely positively should not be attorney general, obviously. But we'll see what else. I mean, we keep talking about the speculation that Russia could be behind Lindsey Graham, and you think, you know, that was the other thing he was pushing through was Russian sanctions and, you know, the oil stuff.
5: Mm-hmm.
4: And you, honestly, the magical thing would be if that passes anyway in his honor, and so Putin, you know, is effed either way. This, I had to check and recheck, Chris, was actually real. Aaron Rupar reposted it. Trump's post from over the weekend, you saw this. 1,000 missiles are locked and loaded and aimed at the Islamic Republic of Iran, with thousands more to immediately follow should the Iranian government act on its threat, pronounced in many corners of the globe to assassinate or attempt to assassinate sitting president of the United States. In this case, me. Orders have already been given. The U.S. military is ready, willing, and able for a 1-year period of time subject to expansion to completely decimate and destroy all areas of Iran. Praise be to Allah, President Donald Trump. Aaron Rupar said, this is total insanity. Words fail to explain how anyone, let alone a plurality of voters, thought giving an obviously demented person control of the most powerful government in the world was a good idea. We will be lucky to come out of the other side of this alive. I'll say, Aaron. Okay. You know when you try to take the weekend off and then you just peek back in at the news and then you're just like... Okay.
5: And like half your face is burned off.
4: Yes, must shut it off again.
5: Uh-huh. Right, yeah, you're like Aaron Eckhart in the Batman movie.
4: Yes,
5: you know,
4: or melting, yes, face. Melting Nazi face at the end of Lit Raiders.
5: Yeah.
4: And then you shut your phone off again. Okay. All right. And how are we doing with the reflecting pool vandals? Have they been put in prison along with reporters who reported on the bribe jet not being secure? First of all, by the way, that's just because it embarrassed Trump about the bribe jet.
5: Yeah, because he's a snowflake.
4: It is reporters' job because the presidency is bigger than one man. And obviously, no one thinks it's a good idea to have the president of the United States not in a secure plane, even people that hate him.
5: Right.
4: Okay. All right. Could I have some reflections on the reflecting pool? Thank you.

0: Rocky Mountain, Mike.
1: Just beautiful. Is there, how do we get out of this timeline? Does anyone have a GPS, something? Okay, Petro asks, how much fire can a ceasefire cease if a ceasefire never ceases fire? I think that's a really good...
2: We've never ceased
1: not
2: fire.
1: Not since the woodchuck has there been such a... Right? Because how much wood, indeed, can a woodchuck chuck if a woodchuck could chuck wood?
2: No.
1: Yeah, no one knows.
2: We've never ceased fire.
1: Ana Navarro on this mess.
3: I don't think anybody feels that we are winning this. I don't think anybody feels safer. Our economy has been shot as a result. There is no clear end game. There is no clear reason of why we went in there. Listen, it's 60% of the Americans oppose it. I bet you the number is higher. Yeah. But the Trump sycophants refuse to answer honestly when asked. I think many people are very unhappy with this war and want us out.
1: Yeah. So here's just leading to the general mistrust of, right, Williams said Air Force Two, the plane that carries the vice president, landed in Louisville. That was yesterday. Want to know who lives in Louisville? Mitch McConnell. There's also a flight restriction issue for the airspace over Louisville and Lexington until Sunday. And this is, again, what people were speculating all weekend, Chris. Here's why the Mitch McConnell story is a ticking time bomb for the GOP. Air Force Two just landed in Louisville, blah, blah, blah. The airspace locked down. This is a containment operation. The GOP is spiraling there in Kentucky to spin a narrative because they are afraid. Again, as you said, why not a video of...
4: Help.
1: Yeah, or why can't, if you can get on the phone with, I don't know, Scott Jennings and God knows who else, you can't get on the phone with the governor of Kentucky because he does have every right to call a special election if you cannot fulfill your duties,
2: to your
1: constituents.
2: They're terrified that they're going to lose this seat because they've been so ineffective this entire congressional term.
1: Yeah. Lizard says today's winner in the I can't believe this is real and I hate this timeline category, 31 states facing an outbreak due to exploding ass lettuce. Okay. I was mentioning, just because, you know, it's all about me, I think. Hayden said Californians can still eat salads because our state maintains food safety standards that exceed federal standards. Another reason you might include ridicule California's cost of living, but we get to laugh at your explosive diarrhea.
2: Oh.
1: So far, so good. I eat a lot of salad.
2: I don't know say that we are completely free of threat of
1: exploding ass lettuce.
2: Yeah, exactly. I mean, we had a major E. coli outbreak in 2024. So we're,
1: Anyway.
2: Yeah.
1: I rolled the dice on the tomatoes on my breakfast, so we'll see how it goes. Deidre in
2: They also say, like, raspberries, stuff that has creases in it.
1: I had blackberries this weekend.
2: Yeah.
1: My ass is intact so far.
2: Okay. All right. Yeah.
1: Okay. Hi, Deidre in Maryland. Hello.
5: It's Deirdre.
1: Oh, Deirdre.
5: Nice
1: sorry.
5: To talk to you again.
1: You too.
5: Talk to you again. Do you know how many people woke up yesterday and said, ooh, yay?
1: Yes, live your life in such a way that people don't get up to go to the bathroom in the middle of the night and go,
5: oh! That's a good start.
1: Yes.
5: Yay! It's such a good start. Let's get everyone behind it now. Come on.
1: All right. All right, Deidre or Deirdre. Deirdre? Did I say that right? That's a tricky name. That's a name that is intended to trip you up.
2: Sure.
1: Yeah.
2: Yeah.
1: Mm-hmm.
2: It's not easy like Sam.
1: Sam is, yes. Who everyone loves. I am Sam. Sam, I am.
2: Oh, uh-huh.
1: Yeah. Oh, we were talking about his Led Zeppelin shirt, and I was remembering just in the wake of the weekend's events that someone said, how come there's a highway to hell and only a stairway to heaven? Mm-hmm. It says something about expected traffic numbers. You can speculate on where various people are or are going. I'll let you
2: Which was a better band, Led Zeppelin or AC/DC?
1: Well, clearly Led Zeppelin. Am I right, Sam?
6: Yeah, but yeah. AC/DC has longevity.
2: They do. They really do.
1: Yeah. No. All right. You know what? We have a special treat. We have ice cream for breakfast. We have Noel Kastler for the entire hour.
2: We do.
1: The return of Noel Kastler. Very, very exciting. 17 minutes after the hour, this portion of the show brought to you by Vibrance. I just let my girlfriend try some this weekend because she's like, oh, you look fantastic. And she was asking for my recommendations. I'm a walking testimonial.
2: And if it makes you look 20 years younger, then she looked, what, 15?
1: Yes, exactly. She's not that much younger. Here's my point. I was explaining it's how affordable, A, because it is just in itself. Only is this one thing. I used to have dates. eye cream, neck cream, night cream, under eye cream, all that stuff. 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
9: Stephanie Miller.
0: It is the Stephanie Miller Show. Noel Castler coming up. Yeah. Jerup on his point about this bolt. That, you know, Democrats have to find authentic voices and men of the people and blah, blah, blah in order to win. J.D. Vance just said most four-year degree holders don't go into engineering or medicine. They end up with effectively fake jobs. That's a sweeping claim about the majority of college graduates. And someone said nothing endears yourself more to the voting public than telling them that their work is useless. This guy is the rake-steppingest man to ever hold elected office. And then he's boasting about his luxury lifestyle.
10: Yeah.
9: right? Absolutely.
0: He's obviously, we always get like called coastal elites or whatever it is. He's this Ivy League elitist, basically. Yeah. He said, my life is, dude, totally transformed. I don't go to the grocery store anymore. People go to the grocery store for me. I like to cook for my kids as a special occasion, but I don't have to cook anymore because I have an army of people willing to cook me my food. My life's so weird. I fly around on a 757. No more TSA lines for me and my kids. It's so weird, but it can become the sort of thing that if you internalize it, you start to become an entitled asshole. Narrator, too late.
9: Yeah.
0: Trump, as you remember last year, said you must show ID to buy groceries, and that groceries is an old-fashioned word meaning things in a bag.
9: Yeah.
0: And no one says groceries anymore. Also, never been to a grocery store.
9: He's never been to a grocery store in his life. He's never pumped. But he's never pumped a gallon of gas in his life.
0: But we need to find more authentic voices. Okay, got it. Notes taken. Tracy in Mesa, Arizona. Hello, Tracy.
10: Hey, y'all. I spent the weekend playing out in Parker, Arizona, which is on the Colorado River.
9: I've been there many, many times.
10: Yeah, at Fox's.

0: I was a photojournalist for local newspapers, wire service for 13 years. Whenever there was a DOA, especially at someone's residence, this is the scene you would get. Lights without sirens, no urgency, solemn looks, sort of a moment of respect the dead without a lot of talking or noise. It's eerie and something I've witnessed and been a part of from afar many times. That's what I see when I saw the obtained videos. And then, as you were saying, a lot of people, it just was weird. The picture was weird. His face does not look like his face. I think, as you were saying, you would expect a video or a phone call to Governor Beshear.
1: I would love a video. Yeah. Absolutely.
0: Okay.
1: Just to make sure that he can string a sentence together. You know, if he has lost his mental capabilities, then we need a special election because the people of Kentucky aren't being represented the way they should be.
0: I mean, there was reporting over the weekend. These are neighbors and stuff. He's in a stretcher. He's in some sort of orange foam-looking blanket type thing. The neighbors said they looked at his feet, were uncovered. They were not moving. EMS audio published by an independent journalist indicated the emergency responders were called for an unconscious person for cardiac arrest. Someone can be heard saying CPR in progress. The neighbors said the emergency responders worked quickly but did not seem panicked. In a situation where perhaps time is of the essence, there seems to be a little bit more urgency, but there was no urgency there. When the emergency vehicles left the street, the neighbors said the sirens were not on. So there's a lot of reasons. A lot of people have questions.
1: Unless they stabilized them inside his house.
0: I guess. Yeah, I guess.
1: You know, yeah.
0: I guess. Norm in Illinois. Hello, Norm.
2: Hello, Stephanie, good to speak to you. You are entertaining and very funny.
0: Thank you.
2: I just have one comment, and I think, you know, for me, no matter what my politics are, I just wish we could give it a rest for at least a day.
1: Give what a rest?
2: A man did die, and I know.
0: Oh, did you say that when Trump celebrated my friend Rob Reiner's death, or when he celebrated Bob Mueller's death?
2: I don't think.
0: Okay. Okay. Someone. Uh-huh.
1: Yeah.
0: You know that darn phone system, Chris. Yeah. I don't know what happened there.
1: Saving money.
0: You could cite a million Donald Trump posts, Chris, but
1: do not start
0: the one that I was crying through the entire show about my friend Rob Reiner's untimely, horribly tragic death, and my other friend Michelle Reiner. You had to hand that to me. What Trump said about Rob Reiner. Mm-hmm. I'm done forever.
1: Uh-huh.
0: I'm done forever getting lectured about how to respond to Lindsey Graham's death.
1: Yeah.
0: Okay. D.L. Hughley, yesterday.
3: That's what I have to say to America. Aren't you tired? Aren't you tired of being embarrassed? Aren't you tired of not having anybody hear the desires or your problem? Aren't you tired of things you once believed in being eroded and having to contort yourself to make? Aren't you tired? It's an exhausting thing. It's exhausting that somebody cares more about a game than your life, or more about a ballroom than your living room, or more about a pool than your being able to pay. Like, aren't you tired? When America is tired enough, I suspect things will be different.
0: Yeah. Yeah. I think we all are. I think we're all exhausted, and particularly by that guy. By the way, everyone, just because they've watched so many Trump cabinet meetings, they think this is a cabinet meeting, like if they tell me I'm pretty or funny or whatever. See what he did there? He's
1: here.
0: Like, oh, you're very entertaining, very funny. Can't you be a little more decent about Lindsey Graham's death?
1: No. Absolutely.
0: No. No, I cannot. For 29 minutes after the hour, Noel Castler coming up.

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1: This is WCPT telling you how you can shop blue. 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Kirkland Diapers. 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

0: This is a WCPT moment in labor. In the summer of 1881, 2 decades after the Civil War, 20 African-American laundresses met at a local church in Atlanta to form the Washing Society, a trade organization which looked to create a higher uniform wage and greater work autonomy for laundresses, also known as washerwomen. Through the help of local preachers and door-to-door canvassing, the Washing Society grew from 20 members to 3,000 in only a few weeks. The workers went on strike and faced opposition from their employers as well as the local politicians. The Atlanta City Council proposed a licensing fee for their organizing efforts. The strikers agreed to the fee in exchange for self-regulation. In the end, the City Council rejected the proposed fees and the laundresses prevailed. The impact of the strike led to increased wages for some, but showed that African-American workers, including women, were vital to the New South economy. This has been a WCPT Moment in Labor. We're working for your rights.
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7: All of this could be stopped. This American weakness, this American mockery, this American stunted emotional development in this malignant narcissist that wears a full face of makeup every day. Every single bit of it could be stopped if the Republican Party was not an anti-family, pro-pedophilia death cult, because that is their fundamental policy. They are anti-family. They do everything in their power to dismantle the American family. Unless you're a rich family, then you're going to get everything you want. They do everything in their power to protect rich pedophiles, and all of their policies, every single one of them, lead to death.
8: Go on, Jen Welch. That's what I'm talking about. Vanna says, I am calling Palm Beach International Airport the name it was assigned at birth. Ha, see, you did there. Okay. Krista says, vote blue if you don't want exploding diarrhea. Isn't the rallying cry any of us expected, but here we are. Missy says, call me crazy, but I like Barbie Summer way better than Diarrhea Parasite Summer. It's true. It's true. Okay. Mike, do we have a, what's this guy? Representative Mike Lawler, Republican of New York. He says the midterms are not about exploding ass lettuce. They're about this.
9: This is a choice for the American people between capitalism and Marxist, socialist, communist. This is a choice between people who believe in the ideals and the values that built America and those who want to remake it. And I think the American people will soundly reject that in November.
10: Yeah, good luck with that.
8: Okay. Would you like today's? LGBTQ Nation threads. Republicans nominate bonkers homophobe for Colorado governor who says he killed a man at age 7. That's quite a bench they've got there on their side. As you do, probably shot a man in Reno just to watch him die, as you do when you're 7.
10: Not happy with Jared Polis there, though.
8: No, I am not either. Thank you, Representative Sylvia Garcia, this latest ICE tragedy. She said, apparently ICE has learned nothing. If they really think a car is going to hurt somebody, even a kid will tell you, shoot the tires, you don't shoot the driver. Again, just more ridiculous lies about this latest tragedy. Okay, so Kash Patel was summoned to the White House.
10: Yes, he was.
8: He had to cut short his weekend with his girlfriend.
10: Yes.
8: To go to the, so what, to try to, first of all, they'll investigate Lindsey Graham's death, but also to put reporters in prison for reporting, you know, the news.
10: The news.
8: Yeah.
10: Uh-huh.
8: And they went, it's not a, they didn't subpoena, what is it, the Times or the wherever, the Post. They went to their homes.
10: That's right.
8: They went to their homes to serve warrants to try to bully them for reporting the truth.
10: Reporters themselves.
8: Yeah, about the stupid bribe jet that Trump took. Yes.
10: That is a pure Cohen intimidation.
8: Yes.
10: You know?
8: Yeah.
10: You learned that from Roy Cohn.
8: Yes. I thought you said Colin. I was like, what?
10: Cohen.
8: Oh,
10: Roy Cohn.
8: Cohen is different entirely.
10: Yeah,
8: thank
10: Cohen.
8: You. I'm sorry. I thought we were back to exploding ass lettuce. I apologize. Yes, Kash Patel also said the Bureau has got involved in the aftermath of Lindsey Graham's unexpected death. He said the FBI is assisting local authorities, has made every resource available. MAGA already out in full force amplifying conspiracies about Lindsey Graham. I was even asking you. I'm like, okay, the stuff that Russia apparently, presumably sometimes, you know, if they want someone unalived, I was saying, can you find traces of it? And you were saying sometimes.
10: You can sometimes find traces, but sometimes it just breaks down into something that looks like you had alcohol the night before.
8: Yeah, well, and he's known to be a drinker, so.
10: Was he?
8: Lindsey Graham, yeah. Okay. So I don't know. That's the thing. You go, and you were saying some of it is gone within 24 hours from your system, so. But it's just a lot of people find it really odd that he was there saying a lot of stuff the criminal would not like, and it was like literally the day he got back from Ukraine. Let's go to Kevin in D.C. Hello, Kev.
11: Yes, good morning, everybody.
8: Good morning, everybody.
11: You know, I was going to say something about Lindsey Graham, but you know the old thing about if you can't say something nice, don't say something at all.
8: Yes.
11: So I think I will mostly stick to that, although I will say, check out Keith Boykin on YouTube. He said it all. He said it for me. And anyway, I came in the middle of just when I'm finally starting to take off my mask. I've had a couple of, really the past couple of months, but especially the past couple of weeks, I've been out and take the mask off more and more. But then I come in the middle of you talking about some sort of, what were you saying? Some sort of parasite, and what food are you most likely to catch it if you eat it?
8: Salad, vegetables, right?
10: Oh my
8: vegetables,
10: God!
8: Fruit.
10: And berries,
8: yes,
10: like raspberries and blackberries.
8: Yeah, yeah.
11: I eat salad every other day.
8: I eat it every day. It's almost my main diet. But I mean, this is what it's come to, Kevin. It's like we're getting better, like regular from like Taco Bell, in places are voluntarily recalling stuff that might. I mean, we're just all playing Russian roulette, like, I don't know, guessing which foods, vegetables, or what should we do, because we have nobody in charge, right?
11: That's the thing. Like, I started to relax before I went back into it when Biden. With them, because I trust them. The Biden administration believed in science. They believe in experts. They believe in medical personnel. And this crew does not. So if there's any time, a wrong time in the space-time compendium for this guy to be in charge, then we have these outbreaks. If we can only hang on, hopefully, until people do the right thing and vote these idiots out. But I'm white-knuckling it.
8: But good luck with your ass until then, is what they're saying, basically. Right? Okay. Might still be here at Christmas.
10: Oh, God.
8: What?
10: You're going to make him play all the farting.
8: I'm just getting
10: music.
8: Sam acquainted with, we just have to.
10: With what's in your box?
8: Tis the season. Yes. What's in my box? Yes. Is it called Silent Night?
10: Uh-huh.
8: Yeah.
10: Yeah. Farting Silent Night.
8: Yeah. Could still be here at Christmas. Maybe not. you know what? What do we have? Farting Beethoven?
10: Yes.
8: We can class it up because we're going to be talking about exploding ass lettuce. I'm going to guess for months because there's no one in charge of telling us what to do. Or, yeah, or when. Yeah.
10: Oh, this gets chunky.
8: Okay.
10: Yeah, okay,
8: probably,
10: you can break it down.
8: Yeah, that's probably good. That's probably good now.
10: Gross.
8: But that high note was good.
10: Yeah.
8: That was good. Okay, Jason in Santa Fe, hello.
12: Hello.
8: Hello.
12: Stephanie.
8: Yes.
12: Thank you.
8: Hi, go ahead.
12: Hello, Stephanie.
8: Hi.
12: Thank you all. My point, Major Jason Watson stood on the Capitol steps and demanded Trump's impeachment for high crimes. And he was immediately arrested, and then nothing, not a cricket.
8: Uh-huh.
12: We need to get his name out there. He is truly a patriot that stood up for all of us, sacrificed his career.
8: Yep, absolutely. It's been a long weekend, but it's arresting journalists. It's part of, right?
10: Yep.
8: All right. Oh, I have to guess the quote for you, Chris.
10: Oh, okay.
8: Who said this in 2016?
13: For years to come, there are many people on the right, in the media, and voters at large that are going to be having to explain and justify how they fell into this trap of supporting Donald Trump, because this is not going to end well one way or the other.
8: Mm-hmm. Who said
10: Marco
8: that?
10: Rubio.
8: Oh, see, well, I probably shouldn't have had you get the soundbite.
10: In 2016.
8: Yeah.
10: Yeah.
8: Mm-hmm.
10: I wrote that on the soundbite list.
8: Yes. Also, Donald Trump asked for Remora, like much like Lindsey Graham now, and J.D. Vance, who are all on. Can I just say, they've all said worse things about Donald Trump than many people on the left.
10: Absolutely.
8: And that's what makes it worse is they know. It'd be different if you think like, oh, they don't, they know. They knew exactly who Donald Trump was.
10: Exactly.
8: Donald Trump didn't change.
10: And right.
8: Okay. Chris in Pennsylvania. Hello, Chris.
14: Hi, guys. Long-time listener, first-time caller.
8: Oh, thank you. Go ahead.
14: I just wanted to say to the guy that thinks that, well, because Lindsey's dead, that nobody should speak ill and we all need to stop. I don't think so. The president that he voted for started normalizing this stuff.
8: Yeah.
14: And now, you know, he opened Pandora's box with it and now they want us to shut it. And it's like, nope,
10: not at all.
14: Nope, not my job.
10: Nope.
8: Yeah. Everybody reprinted the, you know, Trump tweet, Bob Mueller's dead, good, I'm glad he's dead, you know, like, I mean, literally.
14: Yeah, it's like, really, it's ridiculous.
10: Yeah.
14: And plus, now with all this, now the cyclosporin going around, I think I'm going to try to invent some kind of canned salad or something like that.
10: Canned salad?
8: That's where we are in 2026. Boil your lettuce.
14: I know, right?
8: Don't forget
14: to start panning again, like our grandmas.
8: Yeah. Remember when we washed all our groceries during COVID? Now we have to boil our lettuce, which kind of defeats the purpose.
10: Canned salad?
8: Listen, she's, you know, spitballing, thinking outside the box.
10: They have canned bread. And they also have canned chicken. Like, you can get chicken in a can.
8: Oh, yeah. No, I knew that. No, I didn't know about the bread.
10: Like, a whole chicken.
8: Oh.
10: Not like chicken flakes.
8: Oh, I didn't know that.
10: Oh, yeah.
8: Yeah. What canned bread? Didn't know about that.
10: Yeah. You can get canned bread.
8: Okay.
10: It's available mostly in New England, but you can get it on the shelf.
8: Rob in Michigan had the exploding ass syndrome. Hi, Rob.
10: Uh-oh.
15: Hi, guys. How you doing?
8: Good. Go ahead.
10: How's your ass?
15: So, I called... It's better now.
10: Good.
15: I called you like a week and a half ago. I'm the official fromager.
10: Oh, that's right.
15: I told you.
10: Yes.
15: Right? So that was.
10: And
15: that
10: cheese
15: was
10: helped stop you up.
15: 2 weeks ago.
10: Yeah.
15: It did not. No.
10: Oh.
15: And we wish, but no, it didn't.
10: Oh.
15: So.
8: Well, you might just stick a cheese curd in there. That might go the other way.
15: Okay. No thanks.
8: No.
15: So when I called you, it wasn't confirmed yet. I was waiting for my lab result, which that's a whole other story.
10: Yeah.
15: Gross. But then I did have it. So the HHS did contact me from Washtenaw County here in Ann Arbor. So we talked about like where I was eating.
8: Mm-hmm. Yeah.
15: And like my family didn't get it. None of my friends got it. And my daughter just graduated high school, who I called you on the day she was born to try and get her to be piped in your delivery room, whatever. She has a bunch of graduation parties I've been going to. So I was eating a lot of food there, but no one there got it. So I kind of pinned it down.
10: Okay.
15: I ate at Taco Bell once, like 2 weeks earlier. And I had a chalupa with lettuce and tomato.
10: Uh-huh.
15: And that's where I think I got it. Cause my mom, none of my family eat there.
8: So you should have, in fact, listened to the Taco Bell Chihuahua, or a.k.a. Carlos Drop Osraki.
10: The chalupa.
8: Correct. Uh-huh. And drop the... He told you to drop the chalupa.
10: Yeah.
8: Okay, well, then we can't help you. All right, 46 minutes after the hour.
10: Cheese can't help you either, obviously.
8: This portion of the show brought to you by Cozy Earth and their, oh my God, their bamboo sheet set. Oh my God. And the bubbled cuddle blanket. I can't say enough about the softness.
10: Yeah.
8: You know, it's a hard world, Chris. You need soft things. Cozy Earth makes soft things.
10: Mm-hmm.
8: Unbelievably elegant pajamas. 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
0: 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All right, here's a bunch of people that are way better people than we are, including Senator Adam Schiff on Lindsey Graham's path.
8: He was one of those figures that was really larger than life, that was so filled with energy that it's hard to imagine him gone. But you have folks in political life who can disagree and not be disagreeable about it, who can have sharp debates with you. But he had, as Tim Scott was alluding to, a wonderful sense of humor.
0: All right. Okay. So here's
9: I'm sure the Fuhrer had a wonderful sense of humor.
0: Yes. He. How many times were we on the phone? Didn't he would say, nine, you hang up first. Hilarious. So here's the part that everybody gets conspiratorial about. So Graham had just returned to Washington from Ukraine, where he met with Zelensky and announced there was an agreement with the White House for the Senate to finally move forward on a package allowing Trump to sanction countries that buy Russian oil and gas. There was hope heading into the weekend that the deal, which would punish buyers of Russian oil, would yield fresh pressure on Moscow. Mm-hmm. So I don't know. I have no idea if toxicology would show any, malfeasance down near Brainerd. But we shall see. Senator Chris Coons.
10: Someone said to me, how can you stand Lindsey Graham? And I said, well, I love him like a brother, which means when I fight with him, I want to kill him. and they're awful and ugly fights. And yet when we work together and when I see the good that he wants to do for our country, I'm able to forgive him and find the positives in him. We had knockdown, drag-out fights. The Kavanaugh confirmation was exceptionally ugly. There were other things he did I really, really disagreed with and thought were bad choices and violated our shared values. But I also saw him in his best moments fighting fiercely for the underdog in America,
11: Senator,
10: for freedom around the world.
0: You know, I'd forgotten some of the awful things in the virulent defense of noted alleged rapist Brett Kavanaugh was one of them, but yeah. And you could go down the list. Treasury Secretary Scott Bessent is said to be fielding Senator Snagglepuss has a nice ring to it, doesn't it?
9: Would he be the first gay senator from South Carolina? I don't know.
0: Oh, has that ever been done before? He is a South Carolina native.
9: Uh-huh.
0: Wow.
9: And he's a homo.
0: Yes, indeed.
9: Uh-huh.
0: Oh, Nancy Mace, who just came in.
9: Nancy Mace, not a homo.
0: Right, and just came in. And a transphobe who just,
9: right.
0: I think she finished sixth behind Riley Gaines in the governor's race in South Carolina. So she thinks she's obviously has the call. Yes.
12: You know, my focus is on South Carolina. I think we're all still just sitting here stunned and shocked that this has happened. And we're mourning his loss. I'm never going to shut the door. I love the state of South Carolina. Mm. You only live once. And, you know, if the people of South Carolina would like me to serve in that capacity, I'll certainly take a look at it.
0: She said she would be remiss if she didn't look at it. Would she, though, Chris? Would she? Would someone that came in? She came in fifth in the race.
9: Yes.
0: So I believe Riley Gaines came in fourth. I apologize.
9: Yeah.
0: Okay.
9: I think the people of South Carolina have already told her that they don't like her.
0: Yeah, they're like, thanks, not so much.
9: Yeah.
0: Seth in L.A. Hi, Seth.
13: Yes, I'd like to say, in all due respect, there's a lot of balls that are going to go on rack now.
9: Yes, there are.
13: And
0: yes, go ahead.
13: I just want to take a moment of silence for the unracked balls.
0: Yes, yes. I'm sorry. Sam is still rooting through my box. Pardon me. All right.
13: Well, Lindsay wouldn't in a million years, so I'm glad Sam is there to do it for you.
0: Okay, we haven't found it yet, but thank you. We appreciate your thoughts for the I had thoughts for the unwashed balls. Because he did golf a lot. Yeah. Right? As Trump's head ball washer.
9: Ball washer.
0: Yeah, but he was also a ball racker.
9: Did he?
0: Yeah. All right. We'll find it. Kathleen in New York City. Hello, Kathleen.
14: Hi, Steph.
0: Hi.
14: So I'm calling in about the cyclospora outbreak to give you a little bit of information. So I had cyclospora 25 years ago when I was in the Peace Corps living in the developing world in a tropical climate where they have food and water contamination. And I think that the cyclospora outbreak is related to climate change.
0: Oh.
14: Because we're also having, you know, record heat and humidity in farm country in this, in the, you know, the Midwest.
0: Yeah.
14: And also torrential rains, which cause overwhelmed sewage systems. And then you get sewage contamination in the food and water. So I think this is a climate change issue.
0: Yeah, it could be. It could be. But it also, I believe we don't currently have a, what is it, a Surgeon General or a head of, okay, anybody that would tell us about exploding ass lettuce, basically. Okay, what do you call it? President Zelensky said, I'm deeply saddened by the news of the passing of Lindsey Graham, a true defender of freedom, the values that make our world safer. A staunch advocate for bipartisan bicameral support for Ukraine in recent weeks have been working on important initiatives that would help bring peace closer, including stronger sanctions on Russia. That's, again, what makes people suspicious, but I have to say it's like the one issue he was right on.
9: Yeah.
0: Oh, and also we found this.
11: I'd rack balls until the sun came up.
0: All right. Mm. Okay. All right. Well, Sam's like, thank God, I know where that is now. All right. Hey, the return of Noel Kassler.
9: Yes.
0: For the hour. Next.
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18: NBC News Radio, I'm Mark Mayfield. President Trump says he will address the nation in a primetime speech later this week. In a Truth Social post Monday, the president said he will be making the speech Thursday at 9 p.m. Eastern. The president last addressed the nation in primetime on April the 1st. About a month after the start of the war in Iran. The U.S. has conducted a third consecutive night of strikes against Iran. President Trump spoke from the Oval Office following U.S. Central Command's announcement of the new strikes.
19: They've been negotiating for 47 years, but nobody's ever hit them militarily. We're hitting them very hard.
18: CENTCOM sent in a post on X that these latest strikes were at the direction of Trump and will continue to degrade Iran's ability to attack innocent civilians and commercial shipping in the Strait of Hormuz. This comes after the president says he's reinstating the blockade of the strait. In a post on Truth Social, Trump said the waterway is open and they are only stopping Iran's ships and customers from entering or leaving. Lindsey Graham's sister will fill his South Carolina Senate seat until the end of his term after his unexpected death. South Carolina Governor Henry McMaster announced on Monday that Darlene Graham Nordone will serve in the role until his term ends in January. There's a new bipartisan effort calling for permanent standard time, currently observed from November through March. Here's Scott Carr.
20: The Sunshine for Our Kids Act of 2026 has been introduced by Democratic Congresswoman Mary Gay Scanlon of Pennsylvania and Republican Congressman from North Carolina Pat Harrigan last week. And reports say it has support from both sides of the aisle in the House. It would make standard time permanent and would allow states to make daylight saving time permanent if they chose to do so. Congress is already considering several daylight saving time related pieces of legislation. I'm Scott Carr.
18: And three legendary rap acts will take the stage during the 2026 ESPY Awards this week. ESPN announced Slick Rick, De La Soul, and Wu-Tang Clan's Ghostface Killah are set to perform. 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

0: If a Democratic president did 1/10 the corruption, 1/100 the corruption of Donald Trump, we would never hear the f***ing end of it. They still talk about Nancy Pelosi and Hunter Biden when they look like absolute Boy Scouts and Girl Scouts and angels next to any member of the Trump family, okay? Every member of the Trump family is a criminal 78 times over.
1: Hey, I know somebody that knows a little something about that. We might be able to speak on that subject. Oh, it's like ice cream for breakfast.
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3: Yes.
2: Comedian extraordinaire Noel Castler. Everybody's like, yay, ice cream for breakfast again. Noel Castler. All right, we have so much to talk to you about.
1: Good morning, Noel Castler. We've missed you so.
4: I've missed you, Stephanie. Thank you for having me on.
1: I loved your y'all need to chill with the McConnell stuff. Good taxidermy takes time. Now that's... And we did not see the Lindsey Graham thing coming, did we?
3: No, we did not.
4: We did not at all.
1: I mean, here's the thing. I'm sure people like you, particularly you, cannot be shocked by Donald Trump anymore. But the fact that he turned Lindsey Graham's death immediately into an ad for the Save America Act was just like, huh? Right?
4: Yeah. Yeah, that's Trump, man. He only sees people as what he can get out of the situation. There's no human empathy, no shock, no sadness, just what he needs.
1: You know? And also, it's starting with a lie, because you know, he's like, I just talked to Lindsey. He said we're all set on the Save America Act, which, no senator, including Lindsey Graham, said that, right? But it's like, he's trying to, of course, he's making his death about him, because he makes everything about him, right?
4: Right, and not just about him, but about stealing the midterms election, because that's what the Save America Act is about. It's about unleveling the playing field and stripping the rights, away from citizens to vote.
1: Yeah.
4: So he's instantly thinking about his next crime.
1: Yeah.
4: Because that's how he thinks, you know?
1: Yeah. Yeah. It's like a shark needs to move to live, right? He needs to lie and cheat.
4: Exactly.
1: But, yeah, you hit all the Mitch McConnell stuff, because unfortunately it's not been calmed by this. It's almost made it worse, the picture with Elaine Child. It just looks photoshopped. It doesn't look like his current face and.
4: No, I know.
1: And you said it must be driving Trump crazy to know Mitch McConnell's dead and he can't post about it. When we do get the news, my guess it'll be via one of his screens. Sadly, a huge Trump supporter and a fan has left us. He loved me and would often tell me I was the greatest POTUS. I mean, he is like some America's psychotic newsman, right? Like he had to do the tweet, Lindsey Graham is dead. It's just.
4: Exactly. No.
1: It's weird.
4: And I wrote that about Mitch on Saturday before the Lindsey thing happened. And that's how he reacted to Lindsey, because that's who he is.
1: Right.
4: And I guarantee you, it is driving him nuts that he can't talk about the Mitch thing.
1: You said my submission for New York Times obit, Mitch McConnell was one of those rare political talents who could frustrate the American people and damage our democracy in life and in death. Yes, the people of Kentucky, number one, are owed an answer. And this is why people are like, you can't get on the phone. You can't do a video or get on the phone with Governor Beshear. I mean, unfortunately, this has just sort of made it more suspicious, I guess.
4: It's very suspicious. And, we're in crisis after crisis as a nation. We have a war that's getting worse by the day, in Iran. We have inflation. We have global warming. We have storms all over the country and heat waves and stuff.
1: Yeah.
4: And you have a guy who's paid to work on behalf of the American people who's disappearing. And you and I know that would have never happened 30 years ago.
1: Right.
4: He wouldn't have been gone for a week without accountability. And now they can get away with it for a month. He's been missing for a month.
1: Yeah. I love that you said the McConnell thing is like you already know what you got for Christmas, but you have to act surprised when you finally unwrap it. I mean, I don't, and I'm not sure. I mean, obviously, Governor Beshear, was saying like, I'm not sure what all the rules are, Noel, in Kentucky, if you do. I mean, I know that they've already stripped him of the power to just appoint someone, but they're clearly trying to outrun this deadline, right, for the special election.
4: Absolutely. I'm not familiar with all the, sort of machinations of the situation, but there's clearly something in it for them to not come clean and have full disclosure about where McConnell's at. And even if we are to believe the statement that he put out, that's, you should retire now anyway. You have bigger issues than serving in the Senate, you know?
1: Right, right. Well, and Noel, we were saying that almost everyone that comes on the show starts with, you know, I'm not a conspiracy theorist, but because Trump lies so relentlessly, this government, ICE, everybody lies to us so relentlessly that, of course, no one believes the official stories about anything, including Trump. I mean, you said, you know, he has nothing on his schedule for 3 days. He's refusing to pass a bipartisan bill unless Congress gives him the power to cheat in the next election. This is not a democracy. It's a heist by a deranged drug addict. He's a coward. I mean, we don't obviously know the truth about his health, right?
4: Absolutely. And, you know, conspiracies exist. I'm not a conspiracy theorist either, but Trump has participated in conspiracies in his life. That's why I always tell people, don't give this guy the benefit of the doubt, because there's always shady things. Today's the anniversary of his assassination attempt 2 years ago, July 13th, right? I'm not a conspiracy theorist, but a lot of that didn't add up. And we didn't get full accountability. We didn't get a full investigation. There was a lot of things that didn't seem normal. And he just wanted to brush it past and turn it into a branding opportunity. That's who he is. So you have to double check everything with that guy, not let him obfuscate and deny, you know?
1: Yeah, and you said naming an airport after a con man who used her for decades to sex traffic teenage girls with his fellow Palm Beach resident Jeffrey Epstein, who was actively interfering the next Democratic election so he continued to grift the USA with his family is the most Florida ever. I mean, that seems like all the Republican Party exists for, you know, whether it's Lindsey Graham on down, is to kiss his ass and name things after him, right?
4: Absolutely. Yeah. And, you know, I thought of that tweet because I fly down there all the time. I fly to Fort Lauderdale and Palm Beach. And any of your listeners know, when you fly into those airports, they have on loop a recording about sex trafficking. They say South Florida is a huge sex trafficking. If you see something, say something. And every time I think about it, I'm like, you have one of the biggest sex traffickers in the world living in this town. The other guy, Epstein, got his sweetheart deal in Palm Beach. You know, this is where he did most of his crimes. Naming the airport is just...
1: Exactly. You said when we finally get rid of this obese drug addict who spent the day drooling in his benzoed stupor in his Depends, hiding from the world with a White House resident, let's hold every member of his cabinet and family accountable. Some will want to move on. Don't do that. Make them effing pay. Let's start. J.D. Vance is the one that said Trump's America's Hitler. I keep saying Hitler didn't get there alone. Sycophants like Lindsey Graham helped. J.D. Vance helped. I mean, this whole cabinet, right, who know exactly who he is and probably think worse of him than people like you and I. Right.
4: They absolutely do. They absolutely do. And they're doing it anyway. They're going along with it anyway for their own enrichment, especially somebody like J.D. Vance, who was just bragging today about the army of cooks he has to go shopping for him and cook his food. It was in the New Republic.
1: Yeah.
4: You know, the guy who's you always have to be, you know, careful of these guys who enjoy the perks and the privilege and the wealth of politics, who claim to come from modest means and then enjoy sort of the trappings of success. That corrupts the soul quicker than anything else. And JD's a great example of that.
1: Yeah. And by the way, you said it best. You said the next 250 years of this republic will be vastly different than the first because of the presidency of Donald Trump, the most corrupt man to ever hold public office, let alone the presidency. It's almost, the corruption is so extreme, the daily law breaking, it's so extreme that I think that's the question everybody has is, will we ever recover from this and how, right?
4: Yeah, well, that's a difficult task before us. And we have to, like, what Trump does, he throws so much stuff at you that you don't even pay attention, because every 3 days there's 10 other scandals. And it's very tempting to just move on, and you can't help but move on. That's why I've been focusing on my Substack for the last 2 years, because I'm like, I need to document this for myself.
1: Yeah.
4: So I write these 2,000-3,000-word articles just maybe so I can go back in a couple years and say, hey, remember that other thing? Remember the Amazon of guns that Don Jr. just started so he can ship guns to people's homes? Like, you know, and he sits on the board and his father just deregulated firearms to allow this company to do that kind of business. There's stuff like that that's coming at us and barely makes the headlines because it's impossible to keep up.
1: Yeah. You know? For those of you who don't know, Noel Kastler worked on A Celebrity Apprentice, and so has known Trump and his family forever.
3: Right.
1: And everybody points out how they never sue you anything you say, because it's really, you point out stuff that there's so much corruption we can't keep track of it all. You said what Trump has done to our Canadian friends and neighbors regarding the Gordie Howe Bridge is effing shameful, yeah. Mob boss BS. They paid over $6 billion to build it. We had agreed all along with the plan, and then he demanded 50% of the tolls and co-ownership to allow it to open. He is just a mob boss, top to bottom. I mean, it's just, I'm going to need a little taste of that. Dad's going to need a little sugar, right?
4: Right. And, you know, and those are our allies and friends. They've stood by us in every war. They're wonderful people. I spent a lot of time in Canada. I love them. But it's about, like, we also benefited from the construction of that bridge. We get a new bridge. Half of the steel and labor came from the U.S., so we already made money off of the construction of it, right? And the deal that always stood was they'd get all the tolls to pay back the huge loan, $6.4 billion. Now they have to pay back that loan out of a smaller percentage of their tolls. So it's going to take them twice as long. Yeah. They're going to pay more in interest. It's just, it's horrible, and it's shameful as an American to do that to our friends.
1: And as you pointed out, it's not a better deal for us. We didn't pay a dollar to build it. You know, it's about going back on your word to your allies. It's a move of a greedy, unscrupulous coward and an embarrassment. Trump should have to clean every urinal in Tim Hortons from Saskatoon to St. John's.
4: Yeah, and I was being nice. I should have said from Victoria to St. John's.
3: Exactly.
4: I was giving him a break, you know?
1: Yeah, the amount of corruption is almost hard to get your mind around, right, between him and his whole family, like you said, yeah. Right? Like, and it's because it's not just the $2 billion they've made. That's like someone was saying, that's way less than the actual number. That's not even including all of this other stuff you mentioned.
4: Wonderful point, Stephanie, because it's over $6 billion when you include his kids and what we know about so far, and I guarantee you it's even more than that, like you just said, because we're only probably hearing about half of the shady deals they're doing with the UAE, with Jared Kushner, all these side deals. You go to South Florida now, and it's like a mobster's paradise, you know, for these guys and these deals there.
1: To what degree do you think the Trump base, I mean, certainly we're seeing falling, but knows that what you and I have always known, Trump is not for you, he's for him. Do you think that's starting to break through at all?
4: I do think it's starting to break through. I think we've seen that recently in some of the populist candidates. You know, I think we have to realize as Americans, we're all in this together. You know, we've been very divided, obviously. And, you know, part of my shtick is calling the Trump voters morons and all this kind of stuff. But the reality is I love them. You know, they're my people. Not, you know, I don't love their political choices, but I love my fellow Americans. I grew up amongst these guys. Yeah. I saw them fall for it in 2016 when he ran. That's why I started speaking out, because guys I went to high school with were like, this guy's the man. You know, I'd see it on Facebook and I'm like, dude, you don't know this guy. I do. I've worked with him for 20 years. He could care less about you. Yeah. He's not up in Putnam Valley helping you build a house. You know what I mean? Yeah. He's going to destroy your way of life. I heard Chris make the point on social media, like, we don't need to keep attacking the other side. You know, these guys got conned. They're sort of victims as much as we are. As much as it feels good to lash out, we got to help spread the message that, look, we're all getting screwed here.
1: I always say I differentiate between people who voted for him in 2016 and in 2024.
4: Yeah, fair point.
1: He was a convicted felon, an adjudicated rapist. Like, I just, you know.
3: We knew a lot more about him in 2024.
4: Absolutely. And my neighbor is that guy. You know, he had Trump signs. He hung a don't tread on me flag the day after, you know, he got elected. And I live in rage every time he gets on his lawnmower.
1: See, and I learned stuff from you I didn't know. Did Eric Trump lose weight? Because you said, I'm not sure I'm ready for a Zempic Eric.
3: Oh, God.
1: Eric Trump with such a pretty face, why gum up the works? That's funny. See, that's funny because he's very gummy. And that's...
4: Guns out, gums out.
3: Is he losing weight? I haven't seen... Yeah. Oh, okay.
1: Oh, okay, I missed that. Yeah.
3: Wow.
4: Yeah, his whole face. Like, I saw him last week, and he's definitely on Ozempic, you know?
1: Oh, boy. Okay. Wow. Gum up the works. That's funny. Come on, that's funny.
3: That is funny.
1: I'm Eric. Okay.
4: You know, I used to call him Twizzlers on Celebrity Apprentice because he would steal all the red Twizzlers off the craft service table.
1: Oh, God. He looks like a Twizzler stealer. Okay. We have Noel for the hour. What's not great about that? 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
3: Nope.
1: Oh, title theft. 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
7: 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Irreversible lung damage serious. 1 in 10 kids vape serious. Which warrants a serious conversation from a serious parental figure like yourself.

0: who has such vast political experience.
1: Right.
0: Yeah.
1: Right. The South Carolina governor will have to appoint someone to fill Lindsey's seat until his term expires in January 20. Will that be the first Lindsey seat has been filled? I'm just asking.
0: Oh.
1: What? Okay.
2: That was a little too easy.
1: Come on. I apologize.
2: Okay.
1: Noel, do you think Russia killed him? I don't know. We're just everybody.
0: Yeah, you know, it's an interesting thing. I think the bottle probably killed him ultimately.
2: Yeah.
0: You know, I don't think he took that good care of himself. And you have extenuating circumstances when you don't take care of yourself.
1: Yeah.
0: You know?
1: Yeah. Well, we were saying that one of the things, like, you know, that Russia has been known to do reads like alcohol, and I said he was known to be a heavy
2: drinker. If you do an autopsy, the poison kind of becomes alcohol in your system.
0: Oh, wow.
2: Yeah.
0: Yeah, well, they very easily could have killed him. And I watch all kinds of shows, like spy shows, and they've obviously poisoned people all over the world. You know,
1: It just was everyone was coincidentally just got back from Ukraine, and, you know.
0: And he looked healthy. If you saw him in Ukraine, he looked pretty healthy. I mean, a heart attack can sneak up on you, but he looked healthy, and he was talking to Trump, apparently, and he was fine, and then, boom, it was all over.
1: Yeah.
0: You know?
1: Yeah. So you commented on this latest ICE killing. You said whenever ICE says someone tried to use their vehicle as a weapon, they are lying to cover up the murder of innocents. Lorenzo Arrojo was in this country for 35 years, contributing to this land, and he was killed by thugs and goons. I hope every Trump official rots in hell. And obviously they're trying to get the witnesses to self-deport, which, you know, of course you do when you're completely innocent of wrongdoing, right? Get rid of the witnesses.
0: Right, absolutely. You know, they're admitting their guilt by how they're handling the situation. You know, if an officer in any department of any kind of, you know, agency is involved in a fatal shooting, it should be hands off, let some independent, like, investigators come in, internal affairs, seal the area, talk to all the witnesses, grab the video camera tape and stuff, and that's not what they do.
1: Yeah.
0: You know, we saw Renee Good and Alex Pretty. Renee Good, we all saw her murdered in cold blood, and they moved the guy out of his house and shipped him to another state.
1: Yeah.
0: You know, and there was no accountability.
1: Yeah.
0: So
1: I was reading a representative earlier said, you know, even a kid knows, even if you do think someone's weaponizing your car, you shoot the tires out. You don't shoot the driver. I mean, it's, you know.
0: Right.
2: Yeah. And then a little bit of breaking news this morning. A person is dead in a Maine ICE involved shooting this morning.
1: Yeah. All right. Lots more with Noel, including the jailing journalist, the bribe jet from Qatar, on and on. 29 minutes after the hour. Noel Kassler is here.
2: Woo-hoo!

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1: This is a WCPT Civil Rights Snapshot. In August of 2022, American Airlines hosted the Bessie Coleman Aviation All-Stars Tour, celebrating the 100th anniversary of Bessie Coleman performing the first public flight by a woman of color. Bessie was a phenomenal pilot, but her path to get there was far from easy. When Bessie was 23, she moved in with her brothers who were returning from World War I. Bessie's brothers would tease Bessie because in France, women were allowed to fly planes, something Bessie could not. Determined, Bessie applied to several flight schools across the country, where she was declined for being a woman and being of color. Remembering what her brother said, Bessie taught herself French and applied and was accepted to the Caudron Brothers School of Aviation in France and received her international pilot's license in 1921. Coleman traveled the country giving speeches and demonstrations, refusing to speak anywhere that was segregated. Sadly, in 1926, due to a loose wrench stuck in the engine, Bessie followed the plane to her death. Bessie's death was tragic, but it shows that even in 2022, her legacy still lives on. Please stay vigilant about our civil rights. The fight is never over.
2: This is WCPT telling you how you can shop blue.
1: Looking to grill up some hot dogs this summer? Well, let's take a look at some hot dog companies that support the Democratic Party. Oscar Mayer. Oscar Mayer is owned by Kraft Heinz. They're about 50-50 in their political donations, but with their senior leaders and other employees' donations, 7% more of their donations go to Democrats. Eckrich. Eckrich is owned by Smithfield Foods. Much like Kraft Heinz, they're about a 50-50 split in their donations, but out of all their donations, 4% more go to Democrats. Nathan's Famous. Nathan's Famous does not give to politics. And if you prefer using charcoal on that grill, Kingsford is owned by Clorox. Clorox does not give to politics, but out of all their senior leaders and employees,

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2: You've heard of E. coli bacteria. 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
3: 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And that's very important because there are some instances where antibiotics are effective and some where they actually make the situation worse. And that is the case with E. coli poisoning, is that the use of antibiotics is actually contraindicated.
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6: These two guys loved golf. I think Lindsey would say, President wins more than I do, but he played pretty aggressively against the president. I can tell you, they played golf together more than any two other folks in public office at any time, I think, in history.
7: Noel Castle, let's have a moment of silence for noted ball washer Lindsey Graham. Okay. It's not just Lindsey Graham, right? It's like J.D. Vance. It's Marco Rubio. Everybody in that party knows exactly what you know about Donald Trump and just gave up any principles they ever had. So, you know, that's why you'll have to excuse us if we're not going to, you know, speak with reverence, right?
8: No, you're doing the right thing. These guys did real lasting damage to innocent people who they never met, you know, who didn't sign up for this stuff. And it's inexcusable. And the sort of fake lauding of this wonderful career is not correct. Like, it's always sad when somebody dies, you know, from a sort of religious standpoint or whatever you want. But this guy hurt people. You know, Brett Kavanaugh's on the bench because of him.
7: Yeah.
8: You know?
7: Yeah. No,
8: absolutely.
7: Exactly. So we mentioned the breaking news. Boy, you know you're living in Trump's America when we're in the middle of talking about one tragic ICE killing to be interrupted by news of a new ICE killing. A person is dead following an ICE-involved shooting in Bidford, Maine. Note the bullet holes in the windshield. You know, no details yet. But they all sound similar, right?
8: Yeah. If it's the same MO, it's the same guys. He's hiring a personality type as the ICE officer to begin, right? He's sort of like pseudo-militarized American beard bros and stuff, you know, who want to, like, carry out this America First philosophy, which in and of itself is racist and punitive towards the minority. And so they're not trained, and they're going in there not to protect and to serve, but to punish and prosecute.
7: Yeah.
8: And that's a war, you know.
7: And when people like Lindsey Graham even have a moment of after January 6th of saying, I'm out, that's it, this is it, they just absolutely swallowed every principle they ever had. Because Trump is such a ridiculous liar, Noel, as you say, he's turned his entire party into ridiculous liars, whether it's the reflecting pool. I mean, that is the height of, oh, my God, are you kidding me? Everybody's repeating that somebody with box cutters, right?
8: Right. something that never happened. And now, of course, it's been drained and there's no photographs of a big gash in it. And everyone knew in the beginning it never happened. And that's the weird thing about Trump, is that he corrupts you by proximity.
7: Right.
8: So you spend enough time in his orbit and you realize, oh, I'm kind of guilty of this stuff, too. I guess I have to go all in, or I'm even more exposed. You know, that same dynamic is there in his family. His kids know who he is. Ivanka knows who he is.
7: Yeah.
8: He was hosting Miss Teen USA when he was, like, picking contestants and stuff. She knows who her father is.
7: Every story is the same. Trump's midterm, quote-unquote, convention will choose neither a candidate nor a platform, but state parties are nevertheless charging as much as $20,000 to be an honorary delegate
9: floor. It's a grift.
7: Of the Dallas Mavericks Arena. Where is that money going, wondered Joe Walsh. We know, into Trump's pockets. Right? Like, it's everything.
8: Everything.
7: I mean, what was the meme coin thing where he made $1 zillion and all
9: everybody
7: of
9: everybody else got fleeced?
7: Right.
8: Yeah. Everybody
7: again.
8: Got fleeced. On The Apprentice, he was selling a video phone, right? He had a video phone that they later was a lawsuit because he was ripping people off. He used a network TV show to sell a ridiculous product.
7: Yeah.
8: QVC level dumb thing, like, you know what I mean? Your phone is a video phone. You don't need a separate kind of thing, you know? It's just,
7: oh my God, the latest, like, labeling everything at the White House, like, with that tacky gold lettering on the outside now, even, right? First of all, there is no more rose garden. It's like one rose bush. It's like the rose garden. It looks like a strip mall. It's just endlessly.
8: He's like a guy in Paramus, you know,
9: yes.
8: Who has the gaudiest house on the block, and he's bragging to his neighbors about his new paving stones.
7: Yeah,
8: you know.
7: Yeah. Yes, yes. He's
9: turning the White House into a quinceañera center.
7: Yeah, and
8: exactly.
7: Every single thing he says is a lie. It's just Iran just called begging for a deal. Like, nobody believes. What was the plane, the Qatar jet thing? It's on tour to go there so the troops can see it. Like, everything.
8: Because they all asked to see it. Hey, can we look at a plane? We live in an Air Force base, but we'd like to see another plane because we don't see enough of them.
7: Right. So the DOJ subpoenaed four journalists from the New York Times after their shocking report that security flaws with the new Air Force One forced Trump to switch planes after he left the NATO summit in Turkey. The federal agents showed up at their homes. The appearance of federal law enforcement agents on the doorstep of news reporters should shock the conscience of any American who believes in the Constitution and the press freedom it protects, said the attorney for the Times. No kidding. And it's also just because it embarrassed Trump, because that story is a typical story. He took a bribe. He wanted a shiny new thing. He rushed it, you know. And I was saying, no, even those of us that hate him, you don't want the president of the United States to be in an insecure plane. That's not, you know.
8: Absolutely. Right, because it's a national security issue. And if there was a problem, we have a right to know about it. And the press has a right to cover it. They're the fourth estate for a reason. You know what I mean?
7: Yeah, and also that it's another taxpayer grift. It cost us, what, $400 billion? This plane is still not secure, and he gets to just take it with him.
9: So what did we pay the $400 billion for?
7: And how much more is it going to be now? It's just,
9: need to install anti-missile stuff on it, that's going to be another, $100 billion.
7: Which is why he shouldn't have taken it in the first place, and everybody said that, right?
8: Right, and I'm sure his kids and his friends all have a piece of the companies that did the refurbishing of the plane to begin with. That's how this grift really goes. If you move out from all these companies that are getting these contracts, I guarantee you Trump's getting a cut of all of this stuff.
7: So the White House directed Kash Patel to oversee the leak investigation and the reporting about the New York Times by the New York Times about security issues with the new Air Force One. He scuttled a trip to Chicago. Somebody said Patel was coming to Chicago for a fake office visit for his girlfriend's country concert this weekend. Ash like nobody's business.
9: Because he's on tour with his girlfriend.
8: Right.
9: And using taxpayer money for
7: it. And we're paying for it.
9: Yeah.
7: So he's now in charge of this ridiculous investigation. And he's running it from the White House. Right. Another unprecedented thing.
8: Right. Yeah, exactly. An FBI prosecution, which is supposed to be an independent agency of the White House. He's running it against journalists. My uncle used to cover the White House for Time magazine. You know, in the Clinton era. You know, when a president did something bad that was embarrassing, right, that threatened his power, and Clinton didn't get in the way of a single investigation.
7: Yeah.
8: You know, he let everybody ask every, you know, he obfuscated in his deposition a little bit, you know what I mean? But he didn't go after the press.
7: Yeah, yeah. Here's the thing. All of these guys think, you know, they have the same immunity and this, you know, so they can have the same arrogance and hubris that Trump does. You saw this thing. Cash Patel tweeted back at someone, "My jet ski's gold plated, dumbass." Like, they think it's okay to glory in the corruption like Trump does, right?
8: Exactly. Yeah, because they're all high on the supply. They're all running their own little fiefdoms. They're all making money, you know, hand over fist. Cash is flying over to the Olympics to hang out and chug beers with hockey players. You know, they're living it up. And they think it's going to last forever. That's what criminals do when they're on a crime spree. Like, you watch Goodfellas, it's all fun and games when they're buying, you know, fur coats and living the good life. But, you know, accountability will come.
7: I just thought of a new, like, a game show you could host because you're a fantastic comedian. It's like, you can't keep track of which ones are the alcoholics and which ones are the rapists and which ones are both in the Trump administration. But I think it's worth it, isn't it?
8: That's great. I'm going to do it, Stephanie. No. Alcoholic or predator, you know, lush or predator. And often they're both.
7: Oftentimes, right. But just.
8: And all kidding aside, Trump seeks out that personality type.
7: Yeah.
8: It reflects who he is, and it indicates a compromised personality. And somebody who's trying to cover up their own misdeeds and is sort of, you know, has those character defects inside is more likely to do your bidding, to do bad things, you know? And he's always known that.
7: So, speaking of which, the only good thing, I guess, about this ridiculous nomination of Todd Blanche, the president's personal attorney, we've never had this degree of criminal in the Oval Office, so we've never needed, like, a personal criminal attorney. But so, the only thing I'm hoping that these hearings is put the Epstein files back in the public view where they should be. I mean, no, I'm sure you read a lot of the stuff. That I just am shaking my head that we're just like, oh, well, I mean,
8: he's very
7: credibly accused in there multiple times, right? By testimony, the FBI took so credibly, they used it to convict Epstein, right?
8: It's being covered up. That was the whole point of the FBI for the last few years, is trying to cover up his role in it. He's very much involved with Jeffrey Epstein. I lived in Carnegie Hill. You know, I lived it between 93rd and 5th, you know. Madison and Fifth. He lived at 71st. I was on his block every day.
7: Fancy.
8: A friend of mine who was groomed by Donald Trump when she was 12 years old.
7: Yeah.
8: She was taking lessons at his ice rink, ended up as a teenager in that mansion, in that townhouse.
7: Yeah.
8: And she said, "Noel, you won't believe what Trump and Epstein did to girls in that building." And I would believe her. And I have heard some of the details. And they're all the same as the things that I've read about in the report. There's nobody in Trump's orbit, including his next-door neighbor, Epstein's next-door neighbor, Howard Lutnick, who doesn't know about Trump's involvement.
7: Yeah, I know.
8: I
7: mean, we can talk about all the other crimes and corruption, all of it, but you just still go away. He's a very credibly accused child rapist, and we're just,
8: exactly.
7: It's another news cycle.
8: Exactly. And he's not the only one,
7: right?
8: And that's part of, to the earlier point about, he gets these other guys to go along with it because they know at the very least what they're guilty of helping cover up.
7: Yeah.
8: Now, I don't think Lutnick himself was a predator, but he knew what Jeffrey was doing, and he was still in business with him. Everybody on that block knew it.
7: Yeah.
8: You know, Bill Cosby used to live on that block. The Koch brothers lived, you know, 740 Park Avenue. It was known as a brothel for rich guys. It wasn't a secret in New York City for decades.
7: Yeah, yeah.
8: Prince Andrew used to hang out there, you know.
7: Yeah, yeah. Well, and so here's the final, like, just lawlessness of this era we're in. Judge erases January 6th cases against top Proud Boys. It's over. The Justice Department's most significant case stemming from January 6th attack on the Capitol, the seditious conspiracy convictions of high-ranking members of the far-right Proud Boys, has officially been erased. The judge reluctantly granted a Justice Department's motion to drop the case, saying he had no power to second-guess prosecutors once they decided to abandon it. He was the judge that convicted them, knows they're guilty, but here we are, right?
8: Yeah. My hands are tied, and Trump's building an army. He wants to steal this next election. He wants all these guys to see, hey, you got to pass last time. do this for me, and you can be like Cash Patel. You can have a gold-plated jet ski in my third administration if you help me steal this election.
7: Yeah. You know? Yeah. Talk to us about the midterms real quick. And your, because if anybody, you can imagine what Trump might try, because I don't think he'd stop at anything, right?
8: He wouldn't stop at anything. He's going to try to disenfranchise voters. You know, we already see all the gerrymandering that's going along around, you know, going around this country. You know, we see the sort of like attacking like Democrats and attacking cities and spreading lies like they've done in Minnesota or Ohio.
7: Yeah.
8: People are eating cats and dogs. And I think there's that sort of rhetorical violence. And I think he wants to use real world intimidation. And it's not unrelated to what you just described with the Proud Boys and these militias. Part of what I've always tried to tell people, because this is what I saw Trump do on The Apprentice when he would have bikers and Chuck Zito and all these guys hanging out at the after parties and Russian thugs. He wants to be like, if you're around me, you better do my bidding or you got tough guys to answer for. And I think throughout this country, he sort of wants these militarized Trump voters. If you see in every kind of suburban town, the guys with the big pickup trucks and the sort of intimidating glances and the Gadsden flags and all this kind of stuff, it's meant to intimidate. And I think he's going to try to get those people to intimidate folks at the polls, to be outside of the polls or have ICE outside of the polls. And we have to counter that with we're not afraid.
7: I was just going to say, Noel, I hope America sends him a giant you to all of this bullying and intimidation that we've been going through.
8: Right. Molly Ivins used to say, this country belongs to us. We're the CEO.
7: Yeah.
8: You're driving the bus. We're electing you. But this is our country. And we need to remember that.
7: Yep.
8: It doesn't belong to Trump as much as he wants to make it seem that way. It's ours. And we need to take it back peacefully, but in numbers so large they can't ignore it.
7: Yep. There you go. Rockstar Noel Castro. We have one more.
9: That's right.
7: We have more tea to spill in one more segment. 48 minutes after the hour. This portion of the show brought to you by Native Path Hydrate. Did you see the picture in my bike wear?
9: I did.
7: With my Native Hydrate. It goes in. 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Why, Chris? Why?
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7: You need electrolytes in there, amino acids, all that good stuff. 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
9: Yep.
7: It's mine maybe a little tiny bit more Chardonnay, but the point is, even mild dehydration can sometimes contribute to things like headaches, dizziness, brain fog, irritability.
9: Yep.
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0: This portion of the show brought to you by me. Being a woman of the people. Can I still be woman of the people when I talk about the luxurious sheets in my luxurious lady lair? Well,
9: sure.
0: Cozy Earth makes you everybody feel like they live in the lap of luxury for an amazing price, because you get 20% off when you use my name.
9: That's right.
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9: Yeah.
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9: They are. 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
9: socks.
0: Oh, my God. 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I know. It's
9: what?
0: Exciting. He hasn't been here in forever.
9: I know.
0: No, I know it's like a... Because Trump is so repetitive, all of the stories feel repetitive, but they're basically all about him being, I don't know, either a giant liar, corrupt, a criminal. But this Walmart thing just cracked me up. White House screams after Walmart debunks. Yeah. He just takes credit for everything, right? The White House has gone into full defense mode after Trump was found taking credit for price cuts that had nothing to do with him. He took credit for Walmart lowering prices. The company's the price cuts had already been in place at its stores for a week before Trump tried to suggest that he somehow had convinced them into it, right?
10: Yeah, that's what he does. He took credit for Biden's policies, the infrastructure bill.
0: Right.
10: You know, he put up signs that said, brought to you by Donald Trump. He'll take credit for anything anyone else does because there's no end to the hole inside of his soul, you know,
0: yeah.
10: Into the self-aggrandizing, feeding his own narcissism and mania at this point.
0: Well, and so he's refusing to sign the housing bill, which, you know, he said nobody gives a about housing, and he wants to keep housing prices high to protect investments of his wealthy donors. And meanwhile, it's going to become law anyway, and
9: right.
0: Then he'll take credit.
9: Yeah, it became law over the weekend.
0: Right. But then he'll take credit for it. He's like, I will not sign the housing bill, blah, blah, blah, until they're capable of passing the Save America Act, blah, blah, blah. I mean, and meanwhile, like you say, first of all, Maria Bartiromo apparently does not. What's the thing where they explain how bills are made? What is it, School of Rocks? Something.
9: Right. Yeah.
0: They need.
9: No,
0: right?
9: No. Schoolhouse Rock.
0: Schoolhouse Rock.
9: Yes.
0: Pardon me. Yeah, she was out talking to a Republican who serves on the House Financial Services Committee. She asked him to repeat his explanation on how the it's going to become law anyway, even if he doesn't sign it. But it's just that's what they count on is people just don't know civics 101, right?
10: Absolutely. Yeah, it's becoming law anyway. It was the only legislation he got passed this whole year. And, you know, it's his one accomplishment.
9: Right.
10: It's a bipartisan bill, and he won't sign it unless you let him cheat in the midterms. Again,
9: right.
10: The Save America Act. Unless, let me cheat, or I'm not even going to do the work I've already done. And it doesn't matter. It passed into law at midnight.
0: Right. And so, as we know, the U.S. and Iran have exchanged the heaviest fire in months. They have closed the strait again. They are firing on Jordan, Qatar, Kuwait, Bahrain, Oman. There never was a ceasefire, right? That's another lie.
10: That's another scam. And the mainstream media goes along with this. All this pomp and circumstance of signing a treaty in Versailles, and forget about the irony of that in and of itself. And then it doesn't exist. And today he had in all caps, the USA is the protector of the Strait of Hormuz, or the Hormuz Strait. It was like an Avengers title.
0: Right, and then the blockade is back. Like, it literally is like a Flintstones background. It's like, oh, we're back at the strait is closed, and the blockade's back on, and the ceasefire's over.
10: Because he's making money. Because he's market manipulation. Because Barron's upstairs in the White House placing Kalshi poly market bets.
0: Yeah.
10: You know, Don Jr. sits on the board.
0: Aye.
10: And, you know, that's the most dangerous thing of this whole thing, in my opinion, is that this war could continue well past his term ends.
0: Oh, God. Please listen and support everything Noel Kassler does.
9: Subscribe to his Substack.
0: Yes, and his podcast.
9: Noel's Notes.
0: We love you, Noel. Thank you so much. Come back again soon.
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15: NBC News Radio, I'm Mark Mayfield. Lindsey Graham's sister is expected to be sworn in on Tuesday as she steps in to fill his South Carolina Senate seat until the end of his term following his sudden death. South Carolina Governor Henry McMaster announced on Monday that the late Senator Graham's sister Darlene will serve in the role until the term ends in January. Graham passed away over the weekend from aortic dissection, which is a tear in the body's main artery. The U.S. has conducted a third consecutive night of strikes against Iran. President Trump spoke from the Oval Office following U.S. Central Command's announcement of the new strikes.
16: They want to make a deal. They came back. We made a deal 2 days ago, and they want to make a deal. They've been negotiating for 47 years, but nobody's ever hit them militarily. We're hitting them very hard.
15: CENTCOM sent in a post on X that the latest strikes were at the direction of Trump and will continue to degrade Iran's ability to attack innocent civilians and commercial shipping in the Strait of Hormuz. This comes after the president said he's reinstating the blockade of the strait. In a post on Truth Social, Trump said the waterway is open and they're only stopping Iran's ships and customers from entering or leaving. New research shows millions of Americans are borrowing money or draining their savings to afford food. Michael Kastner reports.
17: According to the nonpartisan think tank Urban Institute, over 25% of working-age adults who relied on credit cards to buy groceries were either unable to pay their balance in full or missed their minimum payment. Research also found that about 20% of working-age adults said they dipped into long-term savings that weren't intended for everyday expenses, such as an emergency fund, at least once in the last 12 months to pay for groceries. The research highlights the financial strain many households face as the cost of living rises. I'm Michael Kastner.
15: One person is dead following an ICE-involved shooting in Maine. The man killed was a 26-year-old from Colombia who had been authorized to work in the U.S. You're listening to the latest from NBC News Radio.
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7: I'm Kim Alexis. I've been pretty active all my life, but when I lost my energy, I discovered I had an underactive thyroid. Your thyroid is a key to good health. Get it checked.
8: Hey, top of the Monday to you. It's a brand new week. Another day, another dead person. ICE just shot another person, apparently dead, in Biddeford, Maine. We're watching the story. I'll keep you up to date as we learn more. The residents are kind of freaking out. But, you know, hey, look, you know, this is what happens when you live in a police state. And that's increasingly what America is becoming, as we discussed on Friday. Lindsey Graham is dead. I'll get to that in a second. Also, the oligarchs' warning. This fall, America decides which of Russia's four futures to follow. Who's afraid of reporters doing their jobs? A lot to talk about here in the first hour. Is Marco Rubio now the viceroy of Venezuela in our second hour? Is Venezuela now a colony of America? And machine guns detained our friend Congressman Ro Khanna in the West Bank. And why can't anyone track the explosive diarrhea that's now spreading across the country? Hint, hint, Bob Kennedy and Elon Musk. We'll get to that. And in our third hour, court reform just became a matter of survival. Sabrina Hake is going to drop by. And the rich got a handout. Working families got the bill. So a lot to talk about today. With regard to Lindsey Graham, I just wanted to, you know, my take on Lindsey Graham is that this guy always wanted to be a statesman, to be seen as a statesman, and really never was a statesman. He was really a beta looking for an alpha in all cases. He was the follower looking for the leader. And when he was following John McCain, when he was a part of the Gang of Eight, and John McCain had real principles. I didn't agree with all of them, but he had real principles. And so Lindsey Graham had real principles. And then John McCain died, and so Lindsey Graham needed somebody else to attach himself to, you know, sort of like the Lampreys on the Sharks. And so he attached himself to Donald Trump, and then, of course, he lost all his principles. So most recently, he was seen at Disney World with a Little Mermaid bubble wand. This is right after he'd talked Trump into bombing Iran and killing a whole bunch of little girls. And he has said that Israel should use nuclear bombs on Palestinians, that he has fought to strip abortion rights for American women. Trump turned it into all about Trump. Graham was supposed to be on Meet the Press. Trump called in to Meet the Press and said, yes, I talked to him just before he died. And he said he's got the votes for the Save America, which is obviously a lie. I mean, you know, Trump lies as easily as he breathes. So here we are. My op-ed today, my daily takeover at the Hartman Report, is titled The Oligarch's Warning. This fall, America decides which of Russia's four futures to follow. And what got me started on this was a couple of things. The first is that Friday afternoon, the Trump administration released this formal proposal to ring Lafayette Square. Now, Lafayette Square is this park right across the street from the White House. It's where Trump had the National Guard tear gas people so that he could, at the end of his first term, so he could walk out there with a Bible, because there's a church on the other side of the park. He could walk out there with a Bible for a photo op. Remember that? That's Lafayette Square. People have been gathering to protest in Lafayette Square since John Adams became the first president to live in the White House, or the second president of the United States, John Adams, in 1801. And which was the final months of his term, in fact. and it's just been, or perhaps it was 1800, but it's just been, I mean, this is where the suffrage movement, you know, during Alice Paul and her Silent Sentinels, they call themselves, these women who stood in Lafayette Park through the winter. I mean, just a continuous vigil demanding the right for women to vote, which ultimately led to the passage of the right, you know, of the 19th or 20th Amendment that gave women the right to vote in the United States. And but Trump, you know, he's preparing to steal an election. I think that's fairly obvious to everybody now. And if he does, if he pulls it off, there's going to be a lot of pissed off people, and they're going to be in the streets, and they're going to be protesting. And so he's just making sure that they can't get close to the White House. That's my take on what's going on. I mean, governments that trust their own people don't wall themselves off from them. Fortress states do. And that's why this op-ed or this article in the Economist magazine over the weekend just really rang. It just got me. I mean, it just, phew. This is an amazing article. And what they had done, there's the richest guy in Russia is a guy named Andrei Melnichenko. And, you know, he started out as a crook in college, running an illegal gambling operation with the local, paid off the local police to be his protection. And he's become, you know, the biggest crook in Russia, or the biggest oligarch in Russia. But he's also a fairly thoughtful guy. He's a very, very smart man. The profile of him is amazing. And, you know, for 20 years, he had that deal with Putin where I don't involve myself in politics, you don't involve yourself in my business. And then Putin came after one of his businesses in 2023. And so Melnichenko gave $335 million to a private children's school for gifted children that operates under Putin's personal patronage. And suddenly all the charges got dropped against him. I mean, this is how Trump is doing things, right? Selling pardons, selling legislation. Hey, the fossil fuel industry, give me $1 billion and I'll cancel all those windmill projects. That kind of thing, right? That's a fully realized oligarchy. It's what Trump is trying to put into place here. It's what Putin has in Russia. And Melnichenko told The Economist that he can see only four possible futures for Russia. He said it could crawl back to a victorious West as a defeated vassal, but that would be like a Treaty of Versailles kind of scenario, and would be setting up a world war, just like the Treaty of Versailles set up World War II, number one. He said, number two, it could settle permanently into China's orbit as basically a source of resources with a faint appearance of independence. Number three, it can fragment into civil war with warlords, oligarchs and whatnot in regional areas fighting each other over pieces of a nuclear armed state. Or finally, it can finish its transformation into essentially a North Korea kind of state, or I would argue something like East Germany, which Putin used to run. Putin was the head KGB guy in East Germany, and that's definitely the direction they've been heading. And that fourth scenario, according to this article in The Economist, is actually under serious discussion in the Kremlin. So what does, and Melnichenko has a fifth solution. He says, my suggestion is that you just let the oligarchs run the country. We know what's best. And of course, you know, we've got oligarchs here saying the same thing. You know, Peter Thiel saying that democracy and freedom are incompatible. So I think that there's, a parallel here for the United States, that we're looking at a few options. The first is aristocratic dictatorship, right? Where Trump finalizes our alliance with Moscow, Beijing, and the Gulf monarchies and breaks all our ties with other democracies. The second is a civil war, which, you know, there's some right-wingers who've been pushing for this forever. The third is a slow imperial decline, which Trump has already begun, like Great Britain experienced after the two world wars. And the fourth is a democratic renewal. Now, this is an option that's not available to Russia right at the moment because they never really had a functioning democracy. And most of the people who could bring it about in Russia are now dead or in prison. But here in the United States, it's still a possibility. We fought back the oligarchs in 1861. Abraham Lincoln took on the oligarchs of the Confederacy and beat them. And then we fought back the oligarchs again in 1933. Franklin Roosevelt took on the oligarchs and beat them. And, you know, 80 years, you know, between each of those things, and here we are 80 years out from the end of World War II, and the oligarchs are rising again. So the question is, you know, what are we going to do? How are we going to do it? And this is my big concern, is that this might be our last chance to actually say, we're going to go down that road that Lincoln and FDR went down. We're going to defend democracy. We're going to rebuild the middle class. We're going to make America a functioning democratic republic rather than a corrupt oligarchic tin pot dictatorship like Donald Trump is definitely trying to create, and to a large extent has, in the United States right now. And that depends on you and me showing up, you know, on all of us showing up at the polls and waking up our friends.
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8: It's just about 16 minutes past the hour. I'll be back with more of the news of the day and your calls in just a moment.

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4: 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LG is a company that does not donate to politics. Some of their senior leaders do, and 85% of those donations went to Democrats. 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

Yeah, there you go. The oligarchs, they want our country. Well, they've got our country to a large extent, thanks to this, you know, five corrupt Republicans on the U.S. Supreme Court. Meanwhile, the New York Times wrote this, published this story on Wednesday that Trump was flying home from Turkey from the NATO meeting in the old Air Force One rather than the Qatari bribe jet. Where the Qataris, you know, for 5 years they've been trying to sell this jet. It was a white elephant. Nobody wanted to buy it. And so they gave it to Trump and as a bribe. And, you know, he gave them a bunch of goodies. And but it doesn't have, I mean, it wasn't built from the ground up, right? It doesn't have all the ability to scatter, you know, radar and heat-seeking missiles and stuff like that. And Turkey has a border with Iran. So they just thought, you know, let's not do this. So anyhow, the New York Times reported this. And they, in their most recent reporting, Michael Grinbaum's writing at the Times, at the New York Times, he's noting that the FBI actually came to the Times on Wednesday and said, "We know you've got this story. Please don't publish it because of national security." And so the Times said, "Well, we get that it could be embarrassing to Trump that his bribe plane doesn't have, you know, the capabilities of one that's actually built to be Air Force One. That takes years, and it's a whole special thing. But other than embarrassing Trump, what is the national security concern here? I mean, you know, convince us, and we won't run the story." And the FBI said, "Screw you, we're just telling you not to do it," essentially. I mean, you know, there, at least that's my read of it from reading the New York Times. And so what happened was that the four reporters who wrote this story, Julian Barnes, Eric Lipton, Tyler Pager, and Eric Schmidt, and Eric and both Erics have been on this program before in the past, by the way, got subpoenas to appear before a grand jury on Wednesday of this week. Now, you cannot, before a grand jury, invoke your Fifth Amendment right against self-incrimination. You can't refuse to speak. They can put you in jail for that. They have, in fact, several years ago, there was a journalist who went to jail for months for refusing to reveal a source. And this could get very serious. So keep an eye on this on Wednesday. But this is, you know, this is the federal government. This is the Trump administration, the Trump regime, trying to basically intimidate our press, saying to reporters, and they didn't serve these guys at the office at the New York Times, which they should.

0: 312-808-9925.
1: Did I mention that ISIS anonymous masked armed thugs killed another person, this time in Maine? We'll be right back with your calls.

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1: This is a WCPT Civil Rights Snapshot. Most people believe that the most historic thing the Pittsburgh Pirates did in 1971 was win the World Series. However, history was made by the Pirates back in September by starting an all-black lineup, the first in Major League Baseball history, 24 years after Jackie Robinson broke the color barrier. Despite being a historic event, it largely went unnoticed as the newspapers were on strike and the radio broadcast drew little attention to the event, not even mentioning it until the second inning, and the teams themselves not even knowing they had made history. The Pirates won that game 10-7. Rennie Stennett, Gene Kleins, Roberto Clemente, Willie Stargell, Manny Sanguian, Dave Cash, Al Oliver, Jackie Hernandez, and Doc Ellis pitching. All these men made history that day and helped lead the Pirates to win the 1971 World Series. And outfielder Roberto Clemente became the first Latin American player to win the World Series MVP award. Please stay vigilant about our civil rights. The fight is never over.
2: A loved one owns a gun, and for a while now, you've been concerned about their behavior. 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
7: Welcome back. 34 minutes past the hour and picking up your calls. What's on your mind today? Brian in Tacoma, Washington. Hey, Brian, what's up?
8: Hi.
7: Brian just dropped off the line. I don't know what happened there, but Michael in Bronx, New York. Hey, Michael, you're on the air. What's up?
9: Hi, Tom. Always a pleasure speaking with you. You know, I understand Senator Lindsey Graham has passed away. Much condolences to his family and friends. The common ideal thing to paying respect for the dead. All right? Even though he and I never met the guy, but have idealistic differences, okay, particularly with the Brett Kavanaugh confirmation hearings. But nonetheless,
7: which he pushed hard.
9: I'm sorry?
7: Which he pushed hard.
9: Oh, yes. No doubt, no doubt. I've never seen him with that kind of facial expression. But I just knew that Trump was going to politicize off of the man's death. And, in fact, I'm going on record, and this is me, Michael from the Bronx, saying this, that Trump lied about Lindsey Graham, in which Mr. Graham is no longer here to confirm or defend.
7: Oh, I agree. You know, I there's no way Lindsey Graham called him up and said, I have the votes for the Save America Act, which is what Trump told
9: That's exactly where I was leading at. In fact, the last time Graham spoke on it, which I believe was a few months ago, he says he doesn't know or doesn't think he has the votes.
7: Right.
9: Take that into account. And then just a few days ago, like about a week, Tom Tillis, Senate Majority Leader, a GOP, also said, we don't have the votes.
7: Yeah.
9: So, common sense, if you didn't have the votes a couple of months ago, if you did not have the votes a couple of days ago, what the hell makes you think you got the votes now?
7: Right.
9: Which means, let's cut the bull crap already and stop lying about somebody who's dead and cannot confirm.
7: Yeah.
9: That's, I cannot allow a pass on.
7: Yeah.
9: You know, no matter
7: well said,
9: which
7: Michael.
9: Side of
7: I'm surprised, you know, the media is dutifully reporting that Trump said that he talked with Lindsey Graham and Lindsey Graham had the votes for the SAVE Act. And they're not saying, you know, Trump lied, you know, the Washington Post documented, 34,000 lies in his first term, that he lies as easily as he just breathes, you know, as he talks. And And they're reporting it as if it was real. And I agree with you. He's just lying through his teeth. Michael, thank you. Well said. Alexander in Brick Township, New Jersey. Hey, Alexander, what's up?
8: Hey, I'm talking about something today. I just got a notice saying that my DDD funding was cut because of the Medicaid cuts, and right now my friends that
7: is
8: are
7: DDD
8: situation
7: Department of Defense Disability
8: are,
7: is that
8: kind of yeah Division of Developmental Disability.
7: Oh, okay, thank you. Okay,
8: and this is people who have other forms of developmental disabilities who cannot get, who need the additional assistance they need. They can't get the amount of hours they need because the budget cuts were cutting into that.
7: Yeah. So they're requiring, they've introduced work requirements basically for your disability payments?
8: No, it's not disability payments. I'm going to be receiving a reduced amount of funding for home and community-based waiver services, which my mom is an employee for.
7: Right, for things that would help you with your disability. I get it.
8: Yeah.
7: So, Alexander, did you just want to let us know that this is happening, or was there a larger call?
8: Yes, I wanted to let you know that this is happening, and what can we do to explain to our congressmen that this shouldn't have happened when it happened.
7: Yeah, I get it. You know, this is what happens when the Republican Party decides, as they did back in 1981 and they have held ever since, that giving tax breaks to billionaires is the single most important thing on earth. And the second most important thing on earth is basically stripping any kind of benefits or services away from average working people or people with disabilities or people who live in areas that are heavily polluted or have environmental challenges or are deep in poverty or whatever, you know, people in crisis, that it's not, the Republicans believe it is not the job of government to basically provide for, you know, the pursuit of happiness in America, the general welfare, what the Constitution calls it. And so the solution is to not have Republicans getting elected, which is to vote for Democrats as much as possible and let them know.
8: Mm-hmm.
7: And you live in Brick Township, New Jersey. I'm not sure where that is. Do you know who represents you in the House of Representatives?
8: Brick Township is at the New Jersey Shore Point.
7: Mm-hmm. Are you represented by a Democrat or a Republican in Congress, or do you not know?
8: Congressman Chris Smith is actually my representative.
7: I would suggest you call their office and ask if they can intervene or if there are any other programs that you may be unaware of, and ask that, you know, they in the larger sense that they try to do something to fix this problem. Alexander, I have to move along.
8: Also, VR cuts too, because right now the state is cutting vocational rehab funding at the state level to cover the shortfall from the federal Medicaid cuts.
7: Yep.
8: And right now, I don't know how much assistance I will be receiving from the Commission for the Blind and Visually Impaired with finding a job and getting the accommodations I need for work because of that, too.
7: Yeah, I get it. I mean, you've got 8 million people now who've lost their health insurance in the last year as a result of the big, beautiful bill. You've got 4 million people who have lost their food assistance, and a lot of the provisions that the $1 trillion cut to Medicaid and many of these other programs actually doesn't even kick in until the end of November of this year. You know, after the election, the Republicans were very careful to make sure that the pain happened. It happens, you know, in December and in January of next year. So that they can, you know, once the Democrats are in charge, they can say, hey, the Democrats are in charge and look at all this pain. But it's Alexander, thank you for sharing your story with us and letting us all know that this pain is here now, and I hope you can get through this okay. Thank you for the call. Mildred in Albuquerque, New Mexico. Hey, Mildred, what's on your mind today?
10: What's on my mind is Peter Thiel and Elon Musk.
7: Mildred, I'm sorry. Your phone has that stuttering disease. I'm going to have to put you on hold, and I ask Jeremy, she's on line two, Jeremy, to pick you up, and we'll call you back on a back line and get you on the air without, you know, so people can actually hear you. John in Pittsburgh. Hey, John, what's on your mind today?
11: Hi, Tom. Obviously, a long time listener since Vermont days. Mm. I have a connected dot problem I want you to comment on.
7: Okay.
11: As long as I've been listening to you, it took me a while to connect the dots. But I just was watching Ashley Barrowness talking about Powell Memorandum. She puts it all in chronological order. I just finally connected all the dots. We're in the middle of a full-blown coup.
7: That's correct.
11: Which
7: started in the 80s. It was laid out in the 70s, but it started in 1981. Yeah.
11: And Lewis Powell is winning.
7: Yeah. Oh, yeah. Although he's passed away. But, yeah, his side,
11: well, no, yeah,
7: his side is winning, yeah, so far.
11: But how do we – geez, I mean, it's a bloodless coup at this point.
7: Mm-hmm. Well, sort of. I mean,
11: for the most part.
7: Tell that to Alex Cuddy and Renee Gray.
11: Right,
7: but,
11: exactly.
7: But, I get it. So we've been through this a couple of times before, John. We had oligarchs running North America in 1771, and we got the panic of 1771, which produced a long recession, about a 10-year recession. And that recession provoked the Boston Tea Party in 1773, which set the stage that caused Jefferson to stop thinking about how to be a good British subject and how to become independent, you know, and the people around him. So that happened. Then 80 years later, the oligarchs in the South took over the South and ended democracy in the South and then attacked and said, we're going to establish oligarchy for the North. Lincoln stopped that. So we won the Civil War. 80 years after that, the oligarchs rose up again with Warren Harding and Coolidge and Hoover becoming the presidents through the 20s. And again, we got an economic crash, just like the one in 1856, just like the one in 1771. We got an economic crash in 1929 that led to the Republican Great Depression. And the result of that election in 1932 was FDR being sworn into office in March of 33 and putting America back on track. So this will be the fourth time, essentially, that American patriots have confronted the oligarchs. The first two times it involved actual war within our borders, you know, the Revolutionary War, the Civil War. The third time it involved a foreign war, World War II. And this time I hope it doesn't have anything to do with the war, but those are the stakes, John. You're absolutely right. There is an oligarchic coup that was initiated with the Powell Memo in 71 that was executed by the Reagan administration in 81. And that basically the first president to seriously push back on was Joe Biden. And the things that he did are so unknown, most people are unaware that he started enforcing the Sherman Act, and he raised taxes on rich people, and got this minimum 15% tax through incorporated. I mean, he did a lot of really great stuff, but nobody knows about it. And that's going to be the big battle is, you know, are we going to continue to be an oligarchy in the Supreme Court?
11: I want to throw one more name out there, Peter Coyote, and his film on the Powell Memorandum.
7: Yeah. Peter has done great stuff. He's blurbed a couple of my books. So Peter's a good guy and a great activist and a great actor. You know, a good man, a good and decent man. John, thank you for the call. It's going to be up to us this fall. I mean, we've got to work our butts off.
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2: 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Welcome back. 8 minutes before the hour, picking up your calls here. Lori in Minneapolis. Hey, Lori, what's up?
10: Hey, I have been listening to you so long, that means we're both old. It popped up on Messenger this morning, 888-0808. And the woman, she was calling from the United Kingdom, or she was speaking with an accent from the United Kingdom. And it sounded so scary. The Israelis are building factories on our American soil. Have you heard of that?
2: I know that there are Israeli companies that operate in the United States, and there are American companies that operate in Israel. There's nothing
10: right.
2: new there. I mean, one of the largest solar companies, Solar Edge, which is all over the country, is an Israeli company. Go ahead.
10: But it's about weaponry.
2: Oh, yeah. The thing that concerns me is this proposal that's apparently in the National Defense Appropriation Act, the NDAA, the Pentagon bill that's coming up, that would merge aspects of the American military with the Israeli military. I don't think we should do that with any country, frankly. I have my own opinions about the Israeli military. I think they're out of control. I think Netanyahu is a fascist, and I'm very concerned for the future of a country that I have, great respect and affection for. But I don't, but be careful, Lori, when anybody calls you. You said you got a phone call?
10: Oh, no. It was up on it came up on Messenger.
2: Yeah, oh, I see. So it's,
10: just kind of scared me.
2: Be careful what you click on. You can always look up the details online, and if it seems like it's, something that's a genuine concern, let your member of Congress know. That's because it's going to go through the NDAA.
10: Suggested.
2: Yeah, that's what we've got to do is let our members of Congress know. Lori, thanks for the call. Dennis in Aptos, California. Hey, Dennis, what's on your mind today?
11: Well, the environment is on my mind, Tom, because I think it's something that's part of the equation that's left off the conversation.
2: Yeah, increasingly.
11: Whether it's mainstream news or whatever. I mean, I want to remind everybody, Sanders said it, that the biggest existential threat to the world is global warming.
2: Yep.
11: So, I think these NATO countries, if you look at not all the NATO countries, but a good part of them, they're using over 50% renewable energy. Spain, 76, Portugal's 81, Denmark is 99, Norway's 91, the UK's 56. Why should they help, why should they help Trump out in his war in Iran, and which is another war for oil?
2: Yeah. Well, that's what they're saying, essentially. we didn't need this. We didn't want it. We don't, we're not going to go down that road with you. By the way, the United States, as of the end of last month, so far this year, has produced more electricity from solar than from coal. First time in history.
11: Yeah, I know we're getting up to like about 25%.
2: We still have a ways to go.
11: Energy here.
2: Well, in California, you had a couple of days there where you were... the entire state could have been supplied with renewable energy.
11: I'm in the Santa Cruz area where I am. It's Santa Cruz, San Benito, Monterey, San Luis Obispo, and I think Santa Barbara. We're in something called the Central Coast Power.
2: Mm-hmm.
11: And the power does come from PG&E. So whatever I don't produce for my solar rooftops is coming into the house from Central Coast Power. Yeah. It's all supposed to be renewable. Most of it is hydro. Mm-hmm. So we don't need the soil.
2: Yeah.
11: And, I think I called you up before and mentioned, like jet fuel. Honeywell makes sustainable jet fuel. It's plant-based.
2: Mm-hmm.
11: We got to get off the soil addiction, Tom.
2: Yeah.
11: It's going to bring our nation down. It's going to bring the world down.
2: It is, and not just through just the explicit deaths, but through as a result of climate refugees producing geopolitical instability, leading possibly to war. I'm very concerned. I share your concern, Dennis. I think it's a major disaster. Dennis, I got to run. It's the end of the hour. Thank you for the call. We'll be back on the other side of the break. Is Marco Rubio now the viceroy of Venezuela? Is Venezuela now a colony of America? I mean, what the hell is going on here? We'll get to that in just a minute. Stick around.

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4: AP News, I'm Marcela Sanchez.
5: There's been another round of U.S. strikes and Iranian retaliation in the Persian Gulf. AP correspondent Ben Thomas reports.
6: U.S. forces carried out more strikes on Iran early Tuesday. At the White House, President Trump telling reporters,
7: "We're taking out all of their capability for anything having to do with the strait, with the Hormuz Strait."
6: U.S. Central Command says it targeted coastal defense systems, missile and drone sites, and maritime capabilities in a half a dozen areas of Iran.
7: "And we're controlling the straits. We're putting the blockade back. And it's a blockade not for anybody but Iran. In other words, anybody doing business with Iran can't go through. Everyone else will be able to go through."
6: But President Trump suggested the U.S. will charge those other ships for safe passage.
7: "I want to be reimbursed because we're protecting a very rich portion of the world."
6: Iran responded with attacks targeting Bahrain and two tankers associated with the United Arab Emirates. I'm Ben Thomas.
5: Immigration rights groups say the man shot and killed by Immigration and Customs Enforcement officers in Maine was a 26-year-old from Colombia. The Homeland Security Department says an agent fired when a vehicle tried to flee a location that officers were watching. Maine Senator Angus King said DHS Secretary Mark Wayne Mullen told him the man who was shot was not who agents were looking for. Senator Lindsey Graham's sister, Darlene Graham Nordone, has been named to temporarily replace him in the Senate. South Carolina Governor Henry McMaster announced that Nordone would serve the remaining months on Graham's current term, which expires in January.
8: "Lindsey took care of his little sister in years long departed. It's my honor to ask his little sister, Darlene Graham, to finish his work for him now."
5: Graham died unexpectedly on Saturday night. This is AP News. Veteran actor Sam Neill has died at the age of 78. AP correspondent Sagar Magani reports on the legacy he leaves behind.
9: He was Alan Grant in two Jurassic Park movies, dodging cloned dinosaurs in his best-known role.
10: "I don't mind being called Sam Neill from Jurassic Park. I just wish they'd say Sam Neill from Jurassic Park and da-da-da-da-da-da-da."
9: Rightful Rudder. Like playing a Russian sub-officer under Sean Connery's command in The Hunt for Red October. Neill was born in Northern Ireland and moved at age 7 to New Zealand, which barely had a movie industry.
11: "It's all been a bit of a surprise to me, and I never want it to stop."
9: Neill said 3 years ago he was diagnosed with a rare type of non-Hodgkin lymphoma. His social media page says he was cancer-free at death, but did not give a cause. I'm Sagar Magani.
5: And I'm Marcela Sanchez, AP News.
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1: Hey, welcome to the second hour of our program. A lot to talk about here. Has Marco Rubio become the viceroy of Venezuela? Have we become what we were back in 1910? I mean, this is the way Teddy Roosevelt ran the country, right? And William Howard Taft with this, I mean, you know, Teddy and his Rough Riders and, you know, let's just take over poorer countries. And there was kind of a, it really was the McKinley presidency, you know, prior to that, but there was really kind of a downside back then, although we did get, you know, cheap pineapple from Hawaii when we took on the royal family there and ultimately incorporated Hawaii as a state. And we got cheap bananas from Central America and that kind of thing, and thus the phrase Banana Republic. But it's been a long time since the United States did this, where we just basically took over a country and ran it for our own benefit. Not for the benefit of the people in the country. It's, you know, on an extractive basis. This was what Europe was doing with the whole world, you know, for 500 years. It's how North America got, quote, discovered by white people, only to discover that, hey, it was a fully occupied continent. And then, you know, got about the business of killing millions, perhaps tens or hundreds of millions of Native Americans. It's how Australia got discovered by white people, you know, et cetera, et cetera, et cetera. But apparently we're, and so this old colonial model, I mean, the Europeans repudiated this, you know, read King Leopold's Ghost about how the Belgians, you know, the just insane stuff that they did to the country that's now the Democratic Republic of Congo, or, you know, the Spanish history of the conquistadors in the Americas, the British history of the conquest of North America, France's history of, the conquest of parts of East Africa, or West Africa, rather. I mean, it just goes on and on and on. But we all thought that was behind us. And now we've got serious reporting over the weekend from the New York Times that Marco Rubio, who, by the way, speaks Spanish, so I guess that would probably make him a little more logical person for this role, has been functionally acting as the viceroy, that's the word that the Times used, of Venezuela, ever since we abducted their president. And now you've got, you know, Maduro and his wife are in a jail, and Trump is basically saying to them, if you will come out and say, yes, we manipulated your election with Venezuelan voting machine software, which, by the way, isn't a thing. This is the conspiracy theory that came from nutcases like Laura Loomer and Candace Owens and whatnot. But nonetheless, that, you know, Trump, the story that we're hearing is that Trump is dangling a pardon for Maduro, or maybe even a return to power, if he'll simply say that he helped rig the 2020 election to keep Trump from getting back into office. But in the meantime, the Times said this is like parents handing out allowances to children. Why? Because, I'll just quote from the New York Times. Marco Rubio effectively controls Venezuela's finances, the distribution of its natural resources, and its government, and is deeply involved in the country's day-to-day operations, end of quote, while maintaining regular contact with Delcy Rodriguez, who is the acting president. She was formerly the vice president. And she's basically just doing whatever Rubio tells her to do. And she's in a situation where she has no choice, because we've set it up so that all of their oil revenue, which is the principal, you know, external revenue for the state, and internal as well, but in particularly the exports, all of that money is coming to the United States now instead of to Venezuela. And then Marco Rubio distributes that money back to Venezuela as he sees fit. And he specifies what Rodriguez may spend that money on and what she may not spend that money on. And, you know, frankly, we don't know the details of that because none of this is public. It should all, I mean, you know, if we're running another country, you would think that Congress at least would want to investigate that and find out what the hell's going on. And I suspect that if the Democrats take back the House, the Senate, or both, you are going to see an investigation like that. But right now, this is just wild stuff. And it, because Rodriguez can't spend a penny without Rubio giving it to her, essentially, and giving her permission. The New York Times said it's like parents handing out allowances to children. It gives Rubio immense leverage over Rodriguez, who depends on the money to pay workers and prop up the national currency. Orlando Perez, who is a professor of political science at the University of North Texas in Dallas, says this makes a mockery of Rubio's claim that, you know, the whole thing with Venezuela was to return democracy to the country. Yeah, right. Kenneth Roth, the former head executive director of Human Rights Watch, said Trump has turned Venezuela into an effective U.S. colony with Marco Rubio as the viceroy and Washington controlling the country's oil revenue and dictating major foreign domestic policies. Democracy has been relegated to a distant future. And then Bradley Simpson, a historian at the University of Connecticut, says we are literally back in the dollar diplomacy days of the 1910s. When the United States invaded countries and took over their financial systems and ran them as effective colonies. And then he asked the question, where is the OAS, the Organization of American States? Where is the United Nations in denouncing this? And which is a good question. I think that, you know, Trump has effectively cowed the world. I mean, he's taken on the UN. We're still not paying our dues to the UN. The UN is looking at maybe running out of money at the end of this summer. We're bashing NATO. He destroys friends and enemies. Anybody who gets in his way, he just destroys them. And so I think these people are just afraid of it. Meanwhile, Congressman Ro Khanna, who has, he's been on this program every other week, takes your calls for an hour, and has been doing that for, what, 6-7 years at least, Sean, something like that. And he learned about doing this from his friend and mentor, Bernie Sanders. Ro Khanna is about as close as you can get. I guess AOC is probably a little closer, but, you know, to being kind of a protege of Bernie's. And, I don't think it's a secret that he would like to become president someday. And I think that there's a very real chance that he will run for president in 28. And I think there's even a possibility he could become president. I was frankly surprised he didn't get in the Senate race in California, or the governor's race, which is a more traditional stepping stone to the presidency. But he's a guy in a hurry, and I have tremendous respect for Ro Khanna. I've gotten to know him both on the air and off the air, and this guy is really brilliant. He's genuinely brilliant. And he went over to Israel to visit a Palestinian village in the occupied West Bank. And the village is called Zerbet Zanuda. And it's a village, a little Palestinian village that used to exist. And the local settlers came in and killed some people and drove people off and bulldozed the houses and tore down the school. And now it's just a bunch of empty, old house foundations that eventually the settlers are going to claim and build on. So Ro Khanna, Congressman Khanna, and his party are there in a little bus, and the settlers show up with guns and start yelling at them and calling them obscenities and pointing their guns at them and kicking the wheels of their tires, the tires of their car. And this isn't the only time this happened. A CNN reporter, the four settlers attacked a group of journalists, including CNN reporters, who were traveling through a different area, north of the Palestinian city of Ramallah on Saturday. I've been to Ramallah. The settlers blocked their roads, blocked the roads with their cars, and began attacking the reporters' vehicles with wooden clubs and metal rods. This is, Israel is increasingly resembling South Africa, apartheid South Africa, where an awful lot of the apartheid was not enforced by the state, although the mechanism and structure was there. It was enforced by people like these Israeli settlers, by white people who simply, if they saw something black people had and they wanted it, they simply took it. And they killed whoever got in their way. It's incredible. It's 15 minutes past the hour.
0: This is the Tom Hartman Program.
1: Meanwhile, the cuts to our federal government from Elon Musk and Bob Kennedy are coming home to roost. I'll tell you about that right after the break.
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1: 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Welcome back. 21 minutes past the hour, and this is what happened. You know, we carefully, over a period of, you know, arguably well over 100 years. I mean, I believe the Jungle, this novel by Sinclair Lewis, was published back in, like, in the 19-aughts or the 19-teens, so more than 100 years ago. And it's so, and it was about the meatpacking industry and just the horrors of, you know, the filth and the disease and the, you know, basically the poison that was making its way into our food supply, not to mention the brutality and violence of the meatpacking industry. And it led to the creation of the U.S., it was then called Pure Food and Drug Administration, what we now call the USDA and the FDA. And that was, you know, that was 115 years ago, more or less, you know, in the neighborhood of 100 years ago. And we have built other agencies since then that are designed to protect we the people. The problem is that they're paid for with tax dollars, and the billionaires who own the Republican Party and own a small handful, but a meaningful handful of Democrats, don't want to pay their damn taxes. And their companies don't want to pay their damn taxes. I mean, keep in mind, when the top income tax rate on the morbidly rich was 90%, the period from the 1920s, from the early 1930s, right up until the basically the 1980s, when Reagan dropped, LBJ dropped it down to 74%, and then, you know, Reagan took it down to 25% for a year. But during that period of high taxation, that was the period of time when the American middle class grew faster than any middle class had ever grown in the history of the world, both as a percentage and in actual numbers. But now, you know, we've got to get rid of programs to pay for tax cuts for billionaires. And to pay for tax cuts for companies like, you know, Amazon and Microsoft and, you know, fill in the blanks. And, you know, that the billionaires own. And so what do? Well, Elon Musk, the richest guy in the world, comes in and he just starts, him and his little teenage, you know, punks start just cutting programs left and right. And then Bob Kennedy comes in as the head of the Health and Human Services, the whole thing, and says, oh, we'll do the same thing. You know, government efficiency, which is code for how we pay for tax breaks for billionaires. I mean, it's just that simple. And so what do we have going on right now? Well, there used to be this program called, it was a collaborative CDC program called FoodNet. And it monitored 8 different parasites or bugs that cause serious disease that can affect us. And among those 8 diseases was foodborne pathogens is what they're called. One of them was Cyclospora, which is a heat-loving parasite that has sickened over 1,000 people just in the state of Michigan now. It's in 28 other states. It produces what the FDA modestly refers to as explosive diarrhea. There was one guy saying that when he had it for an entire week, he was literally going to the toilet 40 times a day or more. And, you know, which can lead to dehydration, it can lead to death. We were also monitoring, the CDC was also monitoring through this FoodNet program, Campylobacter, which is a bacteria that sometimes infects meat and vegetables. Listeria, which can be a very, very dangerous food poisoning bug. Shigella, Vibrio, and Yersinia. Yersinia is the plague, right? And Vibrio causes waterborne diarrheal problems that are just terrible. And so in addition to cutting all these things, you know, all this monitoring, now we've got this outbreak going on, and nobody knows where it's coming from, because the CDC hasn't been monitoring this stuff for a year because of Elon Musk and Bob Kennedy. And they also, you know, fired the scientists who were managing the bird flu outbreak. They brought back a flesh-eating parasite that eats cattle. It was a program that cost us, you know, a couple million dollars a year, and now we're losing $1 billion this year as a result of the screwworm coming back. They fired the guys at the FDA who review medical devices. They pulled research funding to protect pregnant women from domestic violence. That's, you know, woke. 8 people in Florida this year have been infected with a flesh-eating bacteria that is now in our water that they used to monitor. This is what killed my niece. She had to have her leg amputated and then her arm amputated, and then it just killed her. And she was in the hospital with the best care you can get. 1 in 5 people infected with this bacteria die of it. It's called Vibrio vulnificus. And, you know, all of this is happening, and even malaria is coming back, because Bob Kennedy and Elon Musk decided that rich people shouldn't pay the damn taxes.
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2: I'm Dr. Anthony Lizerwitz, and this is Climate Connections. People across the world are signing up to be online walrus detectives. They're scanning hundreds of thousands of satellite images of the Arctic to find and count the blubbery, tusked animals. Rod Downey is with the nonprofit WWF, which partnered with the British Antarctic Survey to launch the Walrus from Space project. He says walruses are under threat as human activity in the Arctic increases and climate warming melts the sea ice they use for breeding and resting.
3: Despite being such big, powerful animals, they're really increasingly vulnerable to climate change as the sea ice is literally melting out from beneath them.
2: To study how warming will affect walruses and take action to protect them, scientists need to know how many walruses there are now and where they live. 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
2: Climate Connections is produced by the Yale Center for Environmental Communication. 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
4: Change starts with you. 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Welcome back. 35 minutes past the hour. So what's on your mind today? Frank in Laguna Hills, California. Hey, Frank, what's up?
5: Hey, Tom, I'm not eating my lunch this time. What I wanted to talk to you about was yesterday on YouTube, which I generally trust, there was a long speech by Rachel Maddow about how the FBI got warrants to go into Trump's New York City apartment and open a safe that was hidden in the floor. And they retrieved financial records for $850 million from other countries. And so I'm wondering if you have heard anything about that. Because I went back on YouTube. No. And today they're supposed to be opening investigations into this because, you know, it's highly illegal. But and so I haven't been able to find anything.
4: I don't think there's a chance in hell that Cash Patel will let the FBI investigate Donald Trump. In fact, he's fired all the people who were involved in previous investigations of Trump.
5: Right.
4: All that institutional knowledge is gone.
5: But this seems so legitimate. And, you know, Rachel Maddow, I think she's a pretty stand-up person. And so, that was my question, if you have heard anything about it. Like I said, there's supposed to be investigations today, tomorrow, and Wednesday.
4: This is not Rachel Maddow of MS Now. This is Rachel Maddow of YouTube. Is that what you're saying?
5: Yeah, that's a good question.
4: Yeah,
5: I thought it was Maddow.
4: Yeah. I just don't know, Frank. I'm sorry. You've got an idea there that I'm unfamiliar. I'm sorry, but thank you, Mark in Long Beach, California. Hey, Mark, what's on your mind today?
6: Oh, good morning, Tom.
4: Hey,
6: it's your moderate Democratic friend, and I have a quick trivia question for you, and then I would just like to make 2 statements. So just give me 90 seconds. That's all I ask.
4: Go.
6: Here's a little trivia question for you. I have a feeling you're going to get it right. In Trump's 6 years as president, what Republican senator has opposed him more than any other? Would you like to take a guess?
4: I don't have any idea.
6: The answer is Susan Collins.
4: Oh, yeah. Okay. Yeah, in fact, if you look at her record, what you'll find is that every single time that she voted against Trump, it was already a foregone conclusion that that vote was going to lose. She has not taken any actual principled stands against Trump She has not been the voice or the vote that was consequential in any way that would have stopped Trump. But on the other hand, she was the deciding vote for Brett Kavanaugh on the Supreme Court.
6: Yes. And she did uphold Obama's when Trump tried to get rid of Obamacare.
4: Right.
6: She did vote beat that.
4: Yeah, but again, it was not any risk for her because she was not the only one.
6: Yeah. I'm not a huge fan of Lindsey Graham, but I will give him credit on two things. He really was one of the few Republican senators who wanted aid to go to Ukraine.
4: You're right.
6: And he did vote for Sotomayor mm-hmm. and Eleni, if I'm pronouncing her name right, Elena Kagan.
4: Yeah.
6: He did vote for those two. He did oppose Merrick Garland, but mm-hmm. he did vote for Kagan and Sotomayor. So, yeah. You know, he wasn't my favorite, but I don't think he was all that bad.
4: I think he was. but we'll leave it at that.
6: Oh. Would you like to see Kamala Harris run for president a third time in 2028? And I would like to respond just for
4: No, I would not, Mark. I'd rather. I think she, number one, she was a poor candidate before. And number two, where has she been for the last year? We need a fighter. We need somebody who's willing to take these guys on. So, Mark, thanks for the call. David in Woodland Hills, California. Hey, David, what's up?
7: So, Russia and Iran are allies.
4: Correct.
7: Putin and Trump are allies. So I'm wondering, is this on-again, off-again, on-again war just a charade to deplete the American military for the advantage of Putin?
4: And Xi, if he wants to take Taiwan.
7: There you go.
4: I think it's entirely possible. I've said it on this program multiple times. That when Lindsey Graham and Benjamin Netanyahu were trying to talk Trump into bombing the crap out of Iran, that and Trump was talking to Putin every 2 weeks, as he does every 2 weeks, it seems he has, you know, one of these two-hour phone conversations with Putin. And Putin's got very good English, and he's a very smart man, and he's his specialty when he ran East Germany was, you know, psychologically manipulating people. You know, I've been saying all along that there was no doubt in my mind that Putin said, oh, yeah, you could take Iran. No problem. You know, look at what you did in Venezuela. That worked out well for you. You should try Iran, too. I mean, I have no evidence of that, but I'd be astonished if Putin had tried to discourage Trump from attacking Iran, even though Iran is Putin's ally.
7: It just seems too coincidental.
4: Yeah.
7: And one more thing. You always say it always started with Reagan. I've told you before, I believe it all started with Nixon. I think we're both wrong. I think it all started with McCarthy and Roy Cohn, who mm-hmm. mentored Nixon and also mentored Trump.
4: You're right. Yeah. You know, there's a lot of different starting points. You could argue that much of it started with Woodrow Wilson, even. But the first guy to have real power to put the Powell memo into effect, and the mandate for leadership that the Heritage Foundation came out with in 1981 for the Reagan administration was Reagan. Nixon, you know, kind of bumbled around. He did some things that were good. He did some things that weren't. He was mostly just a crook, and, you know, trying to manage inflation and the oil crisis and all that. You know, we got the EPA, he signed the EPA into law, after opposing it vigorously. But
7: one
4: Reagan
7: more
4: actually
7: thing.
4: Had the power to do things and did it.
7: Yeah. One more thing about Israel. There's an old saying, on the spirit of never again, the victim becomes the victimizer.
4: Mm-hmm. Yeah. Yeah. I've often thought of that. And, you know, and it's interesting. The Germans in the 1930s felt that they were the victims of the rest of Europe from the 1920s,
7: oh, yeah.
4: You know, from World War I, because Germany was destroyed and then was hit by the Treaty of Versailles with these huge payments that they had to make to the other countries, which is why they devalued their currency, because the payments were specified in Deutschmarks, and so they just, you know, ruined the value of the Deutschmark. And that, you know, destroyed. So you had, you know, Germans feeling like victims, and so they went looking for victims, you know, the Jews and the communists. And, you know, I think so, to some extent, I think that kind of dynamic, a psychological dynamic is playing out in Israel as well. David, thank you for the call. John in Minneapolis. Hey, John, what's up?
8: Yeah, you know, I just wanted to respond to, you know, Tom's call and say, you know, I don't see how in heck, you know, we've moved too far to the left at all in this country. And in fact, you know, the whole of Asians, other people, rest like Robert Reich, Wolf, et cetera, we have moved so far to the right in my lifetime that, you know, you would have to be blind not to see has happened and the redistribution.
4: Take Tom's comments with a grain of salt. He voted for Donald Trump, which has to cause you to question his judgment right from the get-go.
8: Well, see, that I didn't know, but I'm really tired of people, you know, trying to move the party or the Democratic Party back to the neoliberal middle. There's no middle, as I can't remember. He said there's no middle. The only thing that's in the middle are dead armadillos
4: and a yellow
8: stripe. Yellow lion.
4: Yes. Yeah.
8: And
4: that's,
8: you know, the
4: Jim
8: thing
4: Hightower
8: is
4: saying. Yeah. He wrote a book with that title.
8: And so. You know, they should teach economic history, but since the beginning of capitalism, there's been a concentration or, you know, the cycle, the cyclical nature of capitalism makes necessary for, you know, things like the New Deal, which redistributed wealth.
4: And I think we're there again, John, and I think that we're set for a major redistribution. Well, this is why Bernie and others are talking about this annual 5% tax on billionaires' wealth. John, thank you for the call. We'll be back.
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4: Defending America from the weapons of mass deception. I'll be right back with your calls.

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4: 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In 2026, women's entrepreneurship is surging. 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Now, despite the growth, there is a push for better banking support and policy with a focus on addressing the $3 trillion opportunity for women and minority-owned business acquisitions. 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
0: Hey, thanks so much for sharing our program and for reaching out to our stations and sponsors and letting them know that you're listening. 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Welcome back. Picking up your calls here. Charles in Portland. Hey, Charles, what's up?
3: Good morning, Tom, from a beautiful day in Portland. How are you?
0: Yeah, it's just a marvelous morning. Yeah, I'm great. How are you, Charles?
3: Well, I'm doing great. I called to say something depressing about the K-shaped economy, how it's just going to get worse under the oligarchs. But
0: oh, yeah, it is.
3: But now I've listened to a whole bunch of wonderful callers talk about a bunch of wonderful things, and I'm worried about the Democrats because come up this election and everything, they've got to offer something coherent. Mm-hmm. They've got to offer something for people to actually take part in to change the oligarchy. And I think they're floundering around looking for a message. The reason that Plantner, that Bernie, that all these people are resonating is because we want a change to this. And unless they can actually say, here's how we're going to do it, you know, they could offer a menu of things to restrain the president. You know, they wussed out under Nixon and everything, and they never actually pursued the thing. So we need, like, a clean Nuremberg-level, say, you know, Truth and Reconciliation Commission, where mm-hmm. you come and admit the crimes you did and you can't be prosecuted, but we're going to prosecute some crimes for a year and then stop.
0: Yeah.
3: So that it,
0: it's
3: you know,
0: what
3: you
0: South
3: can.
0: Africa did. Yeah, and it worked.
3: Yeah, but I mean, because the right wing is going to come and say they're weaponizing government against these people. And it's like, no, we're enforcing justice. You committed crimes.
0: Yeah.
3: You need to be prosecuted, but you can't appear to be weaponizing it. But if you lay out something for everybody to get on board with.
0: I get all that, Charles, and I completely agree with you. In terms of, you know, revenge or making things right or restoring democracy, those are all things that probably there's a fairly broad consensus among Democrats for. The problem is when you get into the things like free college, free health care, eliminating student debt, raising taxes on rich people, those are things that the vast majority, I'm talking over 80% of all Americans are in favor of, depending on how you phrase the question and exactly what the program mm-hmm. is. But broadly speaking, most Americans want. But there's a large cohort of Democrats, you know, the kind of the Jared Golden and Josh Gottheimers of the world, the guys who are taking big money from big corporations and from right wing billionaires and from AIPAC. And they just don't want those things to happen because their patrons don't want them to happen. And as long as we've got this system that the Supreme Court, the five Republicans on the Supreme Court have imposed on us, where the wealthy not only can buy people by buying campaigns, but they can even buy individual pieces of legislation from judges and from mayors and governors. It's not just Alec. It's the Snyder decision, you know, from 3 years ago, where they said that if I go to a politician and I say, gee, wouldn't it be nice if you wrote a piece of legislation that got my company a $100 billion contract tomorrow morning, and he does it. And then I say, oh, thank you so much. Here's $100,000 in gold coins. That if I give that to
3: didn't
0: him
3: the Supreme,
0: after...
3: Didn't the Supreme Court just recently authorize coordination between campaign committees and dark money?
0: Yes, and they also said that the Democratic parties can act as intermediaries for dark money, so you'll never know who's actually funneling it. But now, if you pay a politician or a judge after the decision or after the action is taken, it's no longer a bribe, it's a tip. It's a gratuity was the word that they used.
3: Oh, my God.
0: And no, seriously, look it up. And, I mean, it was like a two-day story when it came down. We've got to change that stuff.
3: Just like the Epstein files.
0: Yeah, and the problem is that you've got about half the Democratic Party, the half who are bound to the Congressional Progressive Caucus, who are saying no to that and yes to, you know, all the stuff that frankly we all want, you know, to a new deal. But then you've got the other half of the Democratic Party that are still deeply enmeshed in foreign money and domestic, you know, money and corporate money,
10: and who are
3: fight.
10: Yeah, and that's going to be the fight.
3: The fight.
10: And that's where the progressives among us, which is, you know, you and me and most of the people who listen to this program, need to be standing up and speaking out, and we need to be taking a position. So, anyway, I got to run. Thanks, Charles. Sophie in Los Angeles. Hey, Sophie, we've got about a minute left here in this hour. What's up?
11: Thank you very much for taking my call. I'm calling requesting potential guidance regarding my father, a veteran who went missing in 2017. We are approaching year 11, and I wondered what you might suggest as being a way forward when hearing after hearing seems to get stalled, or actually gets stalled in court, where delays are being forgiven without the judge dismissing.
10: Do you have any suspicion as to why or where he went missing?
11: Yeah, there is a report of foul play. There's a remote, reportedly a remote relative who was involved, who, you know,
10: I'll take your word for it. It was terrible. I don't know enough about your situation. I'm not an attorney. I can't advise you anyway. But I would, you know, hook up with local law enforcement and any of your local politicians that you can there in L.A. Maybe there's somebody on your city council. But good luck, Sophie. I wish you the best. Thank you.
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19: NBC News Radio, I'm Michael Kastner. Lindsey Graham's sister will fill his South Carolina Senate seat until the end of his term after his unexpected death. More from Mark Mayfield.
20: South Carolina Governor Henry McMaster announced on Monday that Darlene Graham Nordone will serve in the role until the term ends in January. Nordone said her brother was always there for her. Now she will be there for him. McMaster said Graham was serious about his work, but also kind-hearted and cared deeply about others. Graham passed away over the weekend from aortic dissection.
19: The U.S. has begun a third consecutive night of strikes against Iran. U.S. Central Command says the strikes were at the direction of President Trump and will continue to degrade Iran's ability to attack innocent civilians and commercial shipping in the Strait of Hormuz. This comes after Trump says he's reinstating the blockade of the strait. A federal judge is voiding President Trump's settlement with the IRS. The settlement stems from a $10 billion lawsuit alleging the IRS failed to protect the Trump's confidential tax returns. The judge found that Trump and the IRS were not truly adverse to each other, as is required in civil lawsuits under the U.S. Constitution, and referred a Trump lawyer in the case to state bar authorities to determine if their actions violated legal ethics rules. The parents of a college athlete whose body was found on Mississippi's Horn Island last week are still waiting for answers. So far, there's no cause of death for 18-year-old Nolan Wells, but his mother, Christine Wells Wansley, says she doesn't believe he drowned while swimming.
2: Honestly, because of the way the stories are just so inconsistent and how that day went, it's just, you know, we can't say for sure.
19: Investigators say so far they've found no evidence of foul play. Michael Kastner, NBC News Radio.
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25: And welcome, brothers, sisters, working class heroes. This is the Rick Smith Show. Thanks so much for being here today on the big program. Lots to get to, lots to talk about. Let's talk about Trump's big 4th of July speech. That gorgeous mashup of fireworks, flags, and full-blown authoritarian cosplay. And why anyone with a brain, a kid or a working TV should be freaked out by what we had to live through, especially what he had to say about education in the military. Because this wasn't just a holiday speech. This was a job interview for Emperor. First, military stuff. He wraps himself in the flag, parks a bunch of military hardware everywhere, and gives I alone honor the troops routine like the rest of us have been spitting on them for the last 250 years. It's not appreciation. It's branding. He's trying to merge the idea of American military with Donald Trump's personal fan club. Understand, that's not patriotism. It's a product placement with tanks. And when you turn every national holiday into TrumpCon featuring F-35s, you're basically renting out the armed forces as a backdrop for your campaign ad. You politicize the one institution that's supposed to be above politics. And once that line's gone, what's left? Vote for me or you hate the troops? Yeah, they've tried that a little bit before. Then there's the obvious strength obsession. The constant flyovers, the hardwares, the chest thumping. It's the political equivalent of a guy compensating for, I don't know, something by revving his big truck's engine outside your window at 2 a.m. The message is pretty clear. Real countries flex their weapons. Not their diplomacy, not their social programs, not their ability to take care of their people. None of that. Just big, shiny toys that we can drop on you anytime we want. And when you make the military the sacred cow untouchable, guess what you're not talking about? Anything else, the budget, anything else. Then you end up getting, people say, well, if you want to talk about anything else, you hate America, you ungrateful parasite. I know, I get the emails. Shuts down debate pretty quickly. And on the education front, nothing says land of the free like the president demanding patriotic education. When a politician says patriotic education, what they mean is history, but with the bad parts somewhere in witness protection. They want slavery, genocide, segregation, unions getting busted, redlining, and all of that. That's in the deleted scenes. What we want, the highlight reel. America is the Marvel superhero who occasionally sometimes made little mistakes, but always meant well. And understand, that's not education. That's national fan fiction. And if your kid comes home and says, we learned that America had a little slavery, but then Abraham Lincoln fixed it all with a speech and a hat, that's really not history class. That's propaganda hour. And the whole point is to make sure that the next generation never questions anything. Because if they don't know what happened, they don't know how we got the problems, they're never going to ask who's responsible for actually fixing them. And here's the wild part. While they're screaming about woke indoctrination and Marxist teachers, they're not talking about what? Oh, yeah, funding, class sizes, teachers' pay, crumbling buildings, kids who can't afford lunch. No, no, no. They've turned school into another one of their culture war battlefields, so we never noticed that they aren't actually giving schools what they need. And I know, school choice, Rick, we need school choice. Yeah. Sounds like a coupon, acts more like a siphon. You drain money out of the public schools, hand it to privateers and charter operators, and then act shocked when the neighborhood school looks kind of like a neglected strip mall. Yeah, that's... But hey, at least the kids will learn that America never did anything wrong. And the big picture here is simple. If you control the story, control the troops, you can control the country. If you wrap yourself in the military and rewrite the textbooks, you don't need to win arguments. Just manufacture citizens who never know anything better. It's why 1984 is on the banned book list. So my mind goes to this place. Yeah, enjoy the fireworks, but maybe pay a little more attention to the guy holding the match. Because our orange Mussolini doing a lot of the same things that... the real one did, only this time with a much more powerful military, a much more powerful country, a much more powerful entity. But hopefully with more resilient citizens here now, people who are going to stand up, fight back, and say no. I want to hear your thoughts. Email me, Rick at TheRickSmithShow.com. Did you see the big speech? Did you suffer through it like I did? I want to hear your thoughts of it. Rick at TheRickSmithShow.com. Quick break. Right back. I'm Rick Smith, and this is Labor History in Two. On this day in labor history, the year was 1998. That was the first day of a 48-hour general strike in Puerto Rico. The strike was called in support of telephone workers who had walked off the job 3 weeks earlier. The workers were protesting government plans to sell off the publicly owned telephone service to GTE, a private company based out of Connecticut. As the strike of the telephone workers continued, more and more Puerto Ricans rallied to their cause. A general strike was endorsed by more than 50 unions, along with other civic, political, and religious groups. The group of organizations leading the strike went by the acronym CHAOS. For 2 days, the general strike shut down almost all activity in the nation. Work at stores, banks, and the halls of government ground to a halt. Transportation ground to a halt as bus drivers and taxi cab drivers took to the picket line. Many in the crowd waved Puerto Rican flags. In the streets, the chant could be heard, Hilga, Hilga, or strike, strike. Many also chanted, never surrender. The telephone company belongs to the people. The strike won support outside of Puerto Rico as well. The Health and Hospital Workers Union 1199 in New York issued a statement of solidarity and a $100,000 donation to help support the cause. After the success and support of the general strike, the telephone workers remained on the picket line. The strike wore on for 41 days. In the end, GTE won the day. The company promised not to retaliate against any striking workers. But when they took over, the company reduced staffing through so-called voluntary layoffs and early retirements. This is yet another chapter in the fight against privatization. Labor History in Two, brought to you by the Illinois Labor History Society and The Rick Smith Show.
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25: So, you know, as I said, you know, huge concern around Trump's 4th of July speech, you know, basically politicizing our armed forces and really, like I said, the aesthetic of normalizing a strongman. You know, we got to have the hardware, the flyovers, the, you know, all the stuff. It bugs me. And it's always been a bother to me, this kind of blank check militarism that we seem to be grasping again while continuing to undermine civilian oversight. And also the bigger part is somehow making protest unpatriotic. Anytime you question authority, it's evidently unpatriotic and you hate America, which is why I found it interesting that on July 1st, Air Force Major Jason Watson was arrested by police on the steps of the Capitol after giving a speech calling for Trump's impeachment and the removal of Trump and J.D. Vance. Found it interesting that someone from the Air Force would step out like that, and two, it's gotten the kind of response it's gotten, and that's why I have asked Jacob Thomas to come share some thoughts with us. Jacob is the communications director over at Common Defense. You can check out their website, commondefense.us. He's also an Air Force veteran and someone I wanted to reach out to and get some thoughts on the arrest. Jacob, thanks for taking time for us.
4: Of course. Thanks for having me.
25: So walk me through. You obviously know this is kind of a big deal, isn't it?
4: It's a really big deal. Both the fact that, you know, that Major had the courage to do this, and that it's kind of getting the making the rounds as it is. We kind of in the military, especially on active duty, these types of things, you know, not necessarily something the military loves to see. And there's, you know, consequences, unfortunately, for things like this. But I think what we saw last week and what we, have seen now is that people are willing to take those consequences because of the extreme dangers that Trump's regime kind of gives.
25: Yeah. Now, because one of the things that, you know, I had asked about, you know, back when Trump was going after Representative DeLuzio and Senator
4: Mark Kelly
25: and the other ones, as he was going after them, you know, it's like my thought is, yeah, I get, you know, the things are illegal, but, you know, good luck, you know, the guy at the bottom saying, I'm not doing this because it's illegal. It's got to come from the leadership. And look, a Major is pretty high up there, right?
4: Yeah.
25: This is somebody who you know, kind of you are looking to for leadership. I wish it was higher, but this is kind of a thing.
4: It is. And we've seen, you know, I think we, in this particular moment with the protest, he's, you know, just a Major as it was. That's still many years in service, you know, a career that was being made and a career that's being forfeited now, to stand up for what is right. But he's also not the first one that has had to make some of these tough decisions. You know, we've seen over the past year and a half of Trump coming back into office, of generals and so many people kind of being forced to resign, instead of go along with what either Hegseth wanted or what the Trump regime wanted. So we've already seen some of those same things play out, maybe not in this particular fashion, but we've seen, you know, people taking those kind of moral stances and then being forced out of the military for that. But this is also part of a long history that we've seen of veterans and active duty service members kind of leading the charge on some of this.
25: Yeah.
4: You know, we saw this similar things in Vietnam. We, you know, I'm reminded of Lieutenant Dan Choi, who would protested at the White House over Don't Ask, Don't Tell in 2011. So this is part of a longer history of people who raised their right hand to serve this country, who have taken that oath to defend our Constitution and our values, and seeing that those values and the Constitution is being trampled on and continuing that oath, even when there are consequences that might be dire.
25: No, I got a number of emails from people going, you know, this is what courage looks like, and you should try and get him on the show. And I'm like, you're probably not going to be able to, because I don't know that he's reachable just yet. But
4: he's
25: that's why
4: a little
25: I thought
4: busy right now.
25: Yeah, that's why I thought it was important to reach out to someone who understands what the consequences and what the price this guy, this Major, is paying or will pay for having the audacity to question the leadership that clearly is going in the wrong direction.
4: Yeah, and I think, unfortunately, we'll have to wait and see what some of that actually is. There's a lot of different options available, and knowing this administration and this kind of litigious, loving kind of folks. I, you know, would be concerned for what they actually kind of do. But as someone who's on active duty, he'll have, you know, both the UCMJ, kind of potential that I'm sure they're looking into, and we should all be, fighting to kind of make sure and make known that, you know, what he did was morally courageous. And in fact, is a hell of a lot, you know, more morally courageous and has much more moral clarity than most of the people in Congress who are just letting Trump kind of run roughshod over our Constitution and our democratic values.
25: No, no, absolutely. And that's where I was going to go. If you weren't going to say it, that's where my next comment was going to be. Cause, you know, there appear to be very few profiles in courage in Congress right now. But I want to go back to the big speech, on the 4th of July. Did you happen to catch that? Were you there at the big event?
4: Yeah, I was busy doing literally anything else other than trying to give that man any airtime. But of course, you know, went back and tried to watch it and listen to see, you know, saying the same things that he has been saying, the same things that we have all been warning against, that he is trying to normalize both having troops, on our streets and creating this war environment, within our neighborhoods, but also trying to continue to create the military and government agencies as his own kind of fiefdoms, to use. And that is antithetical to everything that, this country is supposed to stand for and what our Constitution is supposed to stand for. Yeah. None of this, our military doesn't serve the president, right? We follow orders, lawful orders of the president and those appointed over us. But this is not one person's plaything. Neither is the Justice Department or any other government agency.
25: Now, you know, from your perspective, clearly someone who has an extensive background in the military, this kind of normalization, because, you know, we're told, look, you know, and look, I look at guys like you who put on a uniform and defend this country. You are absolutely heroes. We should take care of you. There's all of that. You know, every person who does it, I have respect for. I do struggle with the institution, though, and the fact that if you could have a strong man, the way democracy falls, the way we head in a wrong direction, it will be with the military's lead. Do you fear similar things given what we're seeing? And that, as you've pointed out, a lot of people are exiting and resigning as opposed to maybe doing what Major Watson's done?
4: Yeah, I mean, so I think you're not the only one who struggles with the institution. I'll say we have a lot of, you know, myself, a lot of other vets that are part of Common Defense across the country that left the military on our own terms at a certain point, or, you know, have now come to some of those same spaces of knowing that an unchecked military is also bad, right? Militarism for the sake of militarism, being involved in kind of endless and unjust forever wars, is what helps create these types of environments, that we've seen. And so pushing back against that kind of writ large is also part of this, right? Reining in military spending, reining in kind of that militarism aspect that we are, you know, trying to go be an empire, is something that Common Defense has long fought back against. We helped end what we were calling America's Forever War in Afghanistan, with our In the Forever War pledge back in 2019 and 2020. And so continuing that work needs to happen regardless of who is in office, right? We've seen over and over again, both because of Congress's capitulation, and lack of a backbone, but also just, I think, the nature of the presidency of wanting to kind of have executive power and do the things. We've seen this under Obama. We saw this under Bush as well, not in the same ways, but that kind of expanding of reach and expanding of being able to do kind of bombs and drone strikes. All of that has to be reined in, and that's Congress's job to do that. But part of what that means, especially in these moments, is knowing that how quickly and easily that can escalate with someone like Trump, who is, you know, using very clear authoritarian tactics to try and consolidate even more power within the presidency that he was not given.
25: Yeah. And also, I mean, the fact that we're creating more others, because the speech was heavy on, you know, the others, you know, communism. Evidently, everyone who disagrees with him or wants better economic conditions, evidently they're commies now, and commies are now Democrat. I forget the whole calculus, but we're red baiting again, Jacob. We're red baiting again.
4: Oh, gotta love it. Gotta love it. And it is like, it is so funny that we exist in space. You know, it's always everything I don't like is socialism, or communism, right? And no, Trump couldn't tell you the difference between either of those two words. And most of his supporters, I don't think probably could either. But they are just different, turns out. But you know, we've seen that over and over again, right? That it's always just anything that is going kind of against their kind of MAGA talking points is just evil and bad and un-American, when in fact, the entire concept of MAGA extremism, this entire concept of wanting to use political violence and political intimidation to try and get your way is what is antithetical to America.
25: No, look, we had white supremacists, you know, marching, riding the metro. I mean, we're making white supremacy great again. And that is a scary, all of this stuff concerns me greatly. And because it just, am I the only one who's not seeing the kind of reaction that I would hope in this moment? Because I think we're just all kind of, and maybe you'll agree, I think we're all just kind of tired. I think everyone's just kind of, you know, the latest scandal, the latest grift, the latest crime, you know, okay, I'm just tired. I just want the pain to end. I think most people I talk to are kind of in that duck and cover mode right now.
4: Well, I think that's where they want us to be, right? The whole kind of concept here is this shock and awe, right? If there's, I think Andor kind of said it best for all of the sci-fi nerds out there, right? The Star Wars TV show was talking about the similar thing with the Empire there of it's really hard to hide behind one atrocity, right? But when you've got kind of just this plethora of things, it's like, how do you keep up? How do you keep track? You know, you're always trying to run to the next crisis, and that's where they want us. They want us to continue to be kind of just distracted by all of these things so that they can do what they have been doing, right? Continuing to normalize armed troops in our own neighborhoods, in our communities. I live in Minneapolis, Minnesota. We had 3 months of masked federal agents out terrorizing our streets and terrorizing our neighbors. And when we tried to stand up and fight back to protect our neighbors, they gunned down two of our people in the streets, right? Like, this is what they want to normalize so that they can kind of create these pretexts and move forward. And they do that by trying to demonize us as communists or socialists, when in reality, we're the true patriots who are trying to stand up for what America is supposed to be. I think one of the, here in Minneapolis down the street, one of our churches has the Cornel West quote, that justice is what love looks like in public. And I think so strongly that protest, whether it's like what Major Watson did or like what tens of thousands of Minnesotans did here and hundreds of thousands more across this country have been doing over the past year, patriotism, right? The protest is what patriotism looks like.
25: Absolutely.
4: In public.
25: No, no, we talked about that yesterday. Doing. Absolutely. Yeah. You know, that's the reality. And in this moment, there should be more Major Watsons. There should be more people standing up. Because look, they can go after one guy. They can't go after everyone. And look, most of my red hat friends, they voted for Trump claiming we were never going to start another war. We were never going to be in another war. And here we are with Iran. Still, I don't know. Did we win? Is it over? Did we lose? Is the strait open? Is it closed? Who knows?
4: I think your guess is as good as anybody else's right now. Because we are in this limbo, unfortunately.
25: No, it is. It is most certainly that. So last question I've got for you, you know, from a military perspective, what are you hoping all of this awakens in people? Are there marching orders? Yeah. Are there things? Because like I think everybody you talk to individually wants to save democracy. We want to pass on to our children that which we were bestowed. So you know, is there a marching order or is it, you know, just hang on?
4: I think it's a series of marching orders. I would say Right. I think a big piece of it is hang on, right? Like we've got a lot of work ahead of us. And even when we, you know, defeat him at the ballot box, in November, and when we, you know, go and try and rebuild, this country, that is going to be a long, hard road. And so we need everybody to hang on and stay into it, right? We need to steel ourselves for the work ahead. But I think also we have to be bold in these moments, right? We have to be Major Watsons ourselves within our communities, within our neighborhoods, within our states, fighting back against this authoritarian regime. And that can look like a lot of different ways, right? As we saw here in Minneapolis, with the Operation Metro Surge, a lot of that looked like in resistance work, just bringing neighbor food to your neighbors who were scared to leave their houses, right? Or helping take their kids to school, or bringing their homework back for them, right? It can look like that. It can look like trying to warn people when we see these masked agents come, or when we see these kinds of, you know, moments happen, to kind of flag for people, hey, this isn't right. This isn't okay. This isn't what is supposed to be happening. But I want to also just give people some hope, which I know is really hard right now, right? But what I look at when I see both what happened this weekend, what we saw last week with Major Watson, and what we've seen over the past year and a half of communities coming together across this country to do exactly the work of resisting and of being patriotic. We've been here before in certain ways, right? This is a very particular moment in U.S. history that we are contending with. But it is not the first time that people in America have had to deal with authoritarianism, right? As a gay Air Force veteran, as a gay airman, right? I dealt with Donuts Don't Tell back in the day, right? As queer Americans, as LGBTQ Americans, we dealt with authoritarianism and a government that was hostile towards us for about a century before we started to make progress and win the things that we needed to win. Black Americans and women in this country have had to fight for their rights and helped make America live up even just a bit to the promise more of liberty and justice for all. So we have done that time and again. And I think as we celebrated our 250th birthday this past weekend, that was 250 years of fighting back against the tyrant king, right? That was in 1861 with the Civil War. That was a moment where America won again.

0: was to try and win the little bit of public kind of consent that he can. That's why he wants to try and pass the SAVE Act, to try and strip away our access to the ballot box even more. But that is stalling. It's failing, right? The work that is happening, whether it's groups like Common Defense or groups like the Indivisible and all these other groups, Move On, 5051, out here doing the work, right? The Human Rights Campaign helping do LGBTQ work. All of these groups are helping fight for an America and a democracy that is actually representative and that makes America hold up to its promise. And that has always been the journey of this work.
1: There you go. Well said, Jacob. I appreciate the time. CommonDefense.us, the website. If you want to check out the work that Jacob Thomas and his group does, we'll get links out on social media. Jacob, great meeting you. Great talk with you. I hope you'll come back. Talk to us again real soon.
0: Would love to. Thank you so much.
1: Thanks so much. Want to hear your thoughts? Email me, rick@thericksmithshow.com. A moment of courage? I think so. Back after this.
2: From the Weatherology Weather Center, I'm meteorologist Laura Lockwood. Ample sunshine expected today with daytime highs approaching 98. Westerly winds 5 to 10 miles per hour. Clear skies tonight, lows around 75. High of 97 tomorrow, 94 Thursday, with a slight chance for storms, 92 Friday. Storms continue. Taking a look at the extended forecast, 91 Saturday, 87 Sunday, and 86 on Monday. That's your latest Chicago weather update. Currently, it's 74 degrees.
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9: Welcome back to the Rick Smith Show. 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
1: I can't get the words patriotic education out of my head. Just can't do it. And look, I look at Trump's July 4th remarks on education, and they weren't really about kids. No, no. They were about controlling what kids learn. It was about sanitizing history. And of course, you know, enforcing patriotic obedience. Never mind honest, critical thinking. No. Can't have that in a Trump classroom. And I'll tell you, it should freak out every parent, especially my red hat friends, when you hear some kind of proposal like a national 1776 commission willing to use federal policy to shape what your kids hear, what they learn, what they... But hey, when have my red hats ever been consistent? But here to share some thoughts on what this all could mean, and maybe I'm the only one who's freaked out about this. That's why I've asked my good friend Mark Weber to come share some thoughts. Mark's a lecturer and my go-to guy on educational policy. You can check out his work at markweber.com. Mark, thanks for taking time for us.
10: Thanks, Rick. It's always good to be here.
1: So, did you see the 4th of July speech? Were you up late enough, or like me, did you just happen to catch it in reruns? But did you catch it?
10: Rick, I got to be honest. Like, I just can't take it anymore. I'm probably not alone in this. It's a bit much. However, I do see the clips on social media, and I will confess to going back and scanning through the transcripts. So I think I have a pretty good idea of what's going on. And it's, you know, I you'd like to believe that like with so many things in this administration,

0: in that it's, this is the first time this is unprecedented. But if we're being honest, it's not. This has been a decades long project to inject conservative ideology into curriculum to do exactly what, as you so aptly put it, what the Red Hats, the absolute opposite of what they say they are about. They say they are for local control. They say they are for federalism. But at the same time, we're talking now about a national curriculum that's being foisted in whatever way it can on school districts across the country. It shows you the power of history, I think, because Trump obviously fancies himself to be a historian, you know, amateur historian. He probably wouldn't even say that. Obviously, there's so much he gets wrong, but he does understand its power. He does understand not just the narrative power of history, but how it can be weaponized, how it can be used as an excuse to keep people in their place, to push certain ideologies, to push certain policy projects in a particular direction. And so, you know, he's going all out on everything else this term. I don't see why he wouldn't go all out on this.
1: Yeah, but we got to save the statues, though, Mark. You know, the statues. Because, you know, those woke indoctrination people, they were out there tearing down our vital, well-written, whitewashed history. Come on!
0: It's fascinating when you think about the erasure that's going on, right? I mean, which is really what this is. This is about erasing certain things from our national history, like slavery. We're going to erase it. We're just going to not pretend that it wasn't what it was and make it, I mean, whitewashed is the best term, right? The genocide of indigenous people in this country, we're going to erase it. We're not going to deal with it. The mistreatment of immigrants, the mistreatment of the working class, the mistreatment of women, the mistreatment of LGBTQ people, all of it has to go. So why is that so important? I think it's a mistake to think of this only in terms of guilt, although I think that certainly is part of it. When you don't have to confront slavery and Jim Crow, then you don't have to confront what its effects have been and persist on being until this day. Now, I work in education policy, so this is a very concrete example for me. The school district lines that you see today in many parts of the country were drawn with specific housing in mind, which we know from history was set up by redlining, right? If you we've done this in some projects in the past. Bruce Baker, I work with a lot, and we would take these redlinings of where people were allowed to live based on where they could get mortgages and where they could get insurance. And you can superimpose them on top of school district boundaries. It's actually quite astonishing in some places how closely they match. Why does that matter? Well, what funds schools? Local property. And what determines local property? Local property wealth is determined by housing. And housing was unquestionably set up in a systemically racist way. So we have and again, this is just one example of a clear instance where our history clearly shows a disadvantage to people of color today, not even 20 years ago, although certainly 20 years ago, but persisting today. That's the power of manipulating history, because now if you can get rid of that, you don't have to acknowledge it, and then you don't have to do anything about it.
1: No, look,
0: and that's the key.
1: I grew up in the 70s. I went to school in the 70s, and Cleveland, where I grew up, was a busing city. And it was the exact, it's what you're talking about. Instead of just redrawing the lines to make the school districts a little more racially diverse and a little better funded, which they could have easily done. Instead of just redrawing the school districts, they decided to ship poor kids all over the city, hours away from home, wasting enormous amounts of resources that should have been going into poor classrooms instead of into fuel and buses. And we still got, you know, bad outcomes and a school system that struggled.
0: Well, that's it. It's really interesting you brought up Cleveland, because that is the site of a very famous case called Zelman v. Harris, which was about whether or not school vouchers could be constitutional. In other words, could you send public funds to a religious school, which would, it's essentially you need to have that, especially back at the time of the case, in order to have a school privatization system. That's what was offered to people instead of equity in funding. What was offered was quote unquote choice. And that persists today. So I think what we've got kind of right now is a two-prong approach from the right. On the one side is this idea of school choice and get your kids out of quote unquote indoctrination in public schools. Get them into a private school where you can learn this kind of Prager University kind of dystopian form of education and history and so on. That's one approach. But the other approach is start taking that same thing and start applying it to all public schools. For example, right now, we have state after state that is going to start mandating reading the Bible as part of history. That isn't just you could opt to have your kid go to a religious school. This is going to be imposed on your child. That ought to give us some serious concerns, not just because it's so blatantly in violation of the First Amendment. It's silly to argue whether it is or it isn't. Obviously it is. But also this idea then that you can have this set of values be imposed outside of the democratic process.
1: Right.
0: And that's the key.
1: See, I'm not against reading the Bible in school as long as you're going to read the Quran and everything else. As long as you're now talking about we're studying religious texts, and one is, and I don't have a problem with people being well-rounded. I know that is going to go over like a lead balloon. But you know, I'm not against the idea entirely.
0: But again, if it's to understand history, understand context, all these other sorts of things, then yes, of course, that's perfectly fine. Explicitly, the project now is to say you are teaching values,
1: yeah.
0: Judeo-Christian values, right? That is the goal. Now, ideally, and this is something where we have to be a little bit careful. The point of school public education at the beginning has always been about assimilation and having a common set of values. That is not always a net positive. In fact, there are many times where it is arguably quite detrimental, especially when part of your values is teaching certain group of people you belong over here and another group of people you belong over here with different accesses to resources and so on. Okay. Having said that, there is the potential for having a common set of values that embraces everybody, embraces everyone's dignity, treats the United States like a collective project where we're all going to watch out for each other. That's a net positive. How do we get to that? Through democracy, through democratic action, making the case that a certain kind of history needs to be taught. Certain values have to be rethought. We're moving away from that now. We're moving away from democratic control of our schools to autocratic control or privatization.
1: But what do you say? Hold on. Yeah. What do you say to the, because I've had this conversation with a number of my Red Hats, and they are fully invested in their reality being that, you know, we're turning kids in, we're transitioning kids that's during study hall, we're indoctrinating them with liberal values that aren't mine. And really we're, they already believe that the system is already so far gone that we have to bring it back to some bit of sanity. And they're okay with Donald Trump now wanting to do all this stuff when, you know, their reality is nowhere close to what is actually happening, but it's what they already believe and what they themselves, oddly enough, indoctrinated with. How do you fight back some of that?
0: That's a great question. And again, you start with acknowledging that this has not happened overnight. This has been at least a 50-year project, and arguably much longer than that, of bad-mouthing public education. So you start from that premise. The second thing you do, and I say this to people who are progressives and people who are in the Democratic Party who believe in social justice, stop shooting yourself in the foot when it comes to public education. I'm not saying public education is perfect.
1: Yep.
0: Lord knows it is not. But it's a damn sight better than the alternative. And unfortunately, in order to triangulate, people in the centrist wing of the Democratic Party have for several decades now gone along with this narrative of the failure of public education rather than talking about what needs to be done to improve public education for all. And instead saying, well, we got to bring in market forces. You are opening the door and you are basically serving up, in my opinion, a gateway drug that allows for the full privatization and eventually democratization of public education in this country. So let's stop this narrative of failure. Again, I'm all for truth and I'm all for being straight up about these things. And there are a lot of public schools that are failing kids right now. But it's not because of things like unionization or lack of privatization. It's really about resources and it's really about the lives of kids outside of school.
1: And poverty.
0: That's where we should be putting our focus.
1: Clearly. And for me, the scary part is the commodification of education. It's now a commodity to be bought and sold. And those with the one with the most resources gets the best opportunities. And I know we're already there. We just haven't admitted it. I don't know yet. But for me, when we're fully in that world, I know working class kids are going to be left even further behind.
0: Yeah, you know, I hate to keep harping on this, but I'm going to do it anyway. Who started this commoditization of education? Where did this all begin? Again, we can go back a long, long way. But in the modern era, it was really the charter school movement.
1: Yeah.
0: And a lot of that had to do with people who were engaging in what economists would call rent-seeking activities, activities that were designed not to put the education of children first, but were designed to put profit first.
1: Yeah.
0: When you can have a charter school that has an aligned third party own its facility and you take public funds to pay off the mortgage for that facility so that it winds up in private hands instead of becoming a public asset, you've got problems. And again, this has been happening under the watch of both parties and really the centrist movement. We've got to get away from this idea that public education is somehow doomed to fail. It is not. As long as it is given the resources that it needs, it can be successful. It has been successful in this country, and it can be again.
1: Yeah, I mean, look, there's a lot of neoliberal Democrats I can do away with, just as a number of conservatives I can do away with. So on this issue, there's a lot of them that get no pass. And look, the Obama administration was not, in my view, you can agree or disagree, not great on this either. I was not an Arnie Duncan fan by any stretch of the imagination.
0: Yeah, I got to admit, I'm in your camp when it comes to Arnie Duncan. It is interesting to me to see these figures from back in that time sort of reemerging. Duncan kind of reemerged a little bit. I see Rahm Emanuel out and like talking about making a serious run. I think that they've got some questions to answer before anybody is going to take their candidacy seriously. We have had several decades now of reform. I would argue there's not a lot of evidence that says at a large scale it has transformed American education. Yes, there are individual success stories, but guess what? There's individual success stories in our public schools too. Even in our urban public schools that are underfunded, there are plenty of stories out there. And that would be the other thing. You know, the right has their stories about litter boxes and furries and, you know, forced transgender mutilations, which is just absolutely bizarre. There is a whole collective of stories. There's a whole narrative that shows that public education can, when it's given what it needs, can be very successful and really change the lives of people. And that is a narrative that I'd like to see our side.
1: There's no money in that, Mark. Sorry. And there are, you know, I've had teachers tell me that there are litter boxes in the classrooms, but they're not for kids to go, for furries to go to the bathroom. And they're for the emergency in the event that there's a school shooting, that if they're locked in a classroom for multiple hours, there is then somewhere for all of the kids to go in the event that they need to. So I'm going to go with some of my conservatives. Sadly, we do have, litter boxes in some classrooms. It's not the reason that they think, it's the reason they defend. So, just throwing that out.
0: Doesn't that point to, again, this notion of the lives of children outside of school? Schools where they spend, in their school age years, they spend a lot of time in school. We've got to make school better. We've got to improve school.
1: Amen.
0: But we've got to look at the other factors that are outside. People talk about the pandemic all the time in education. Well, the pandemic, one of the things you can't leave aside in assessing its impact was that a million people died, you know, and how does that affect kids? How do these shootings affect kids? The violence that kids have, the poverty, which too many children have to deal with, the food insecurity, it goes on and on and on. You know, how we treat our children should be the greatest barometer of how we are doing as a society. And unfortunately, it's not just at the schools, it's every place else that we are falling short. We've got to start doing better for our kids.
1: There you go.
0: We've got to start doing better.
1: Hey, we're gonna save Confederate statues. That's a start. That's the important start. Mark, as always, I appreciate the input. Good stuff. Thanks so much.
0: Thanks, Rick. It's always a pleasure.
1: Oh, my good friend Mark Weber. Want to hear your thoughts. How's your public school doing? Which side of that debate are you on? Let me know. Rick@TheRickSmithShow.com. Quick break. Back after this. I'm Rick Smith, and this is Labor History in Two. On this day in labor history, the year was 1905. It was the 10th day of the convention in Chicago, Illinois, where William Big Bill Haywood of the Western Federation of Miners and Daniel De Leon and Eugene V. Debs of the Socialist Party founded the Industrial Workers of the World. The IWW, or Wobblies as they're sometimes called, was formed in part in response to the American Federation of Labor's opposition to organizing unskilled labor. Bill Haywood proclaimed in the founding convention, "This is the Continental Congress of the working class. We are here to confederate the workers of this country into a working class movement that shall have for its purpose the emancipation of the working class from the slave bondage of capitalism." In the first two decades of the 1900s, the IWW cut across traditional guild and union lines to organize workers in a variety of trades and industries. Many notable people were either members or supporters of the IWW, including Mother Jones, Elizabeth Gurley Flynn, and Joe Hill. Hill, along with Ralph Chaplin and T-Bone Slim, compiled a book of labor songs in 1909 known as the Little Red Songbook.
2: I dreamed I saw Joe Hill last night, alive as you.
1: The Wobblies were opposed to U.S. involvement in World War I, which they called a war for capitalism and empire. However, in 1917, Congress passed the Espionage Act, which exacted harsh financial penalties or even jail time for anyone speaking out against the war. One of the people arrested under the Espionage Act was Bill Haywood. In the aftermath, the IWW declined in membership and influence. Labor History in Two, brought to you by the Illinois Labor History Society and The Rick Smith Show.
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1: You know, that is one of the great fears that I have, that public education will go by the wayside, and we're already commodifying education. Well, education is just about getting a job. And I don't disagree that you need to have skills to get a job. I don't disagree that we need to do better at getting people skills to be able to get jobs. But it's also about critical thinking. It's also about understanding actual history. And I fear that we're so fixated on, you know, you got to have a career, especially as we head towards this Hunger Games of employment that's coming. I'm concerned by it. And what's interesting is, you know, I during the break, I was thinking about, you know, the responses that I get from my red hats about why we need to destroy public education, because they're open and honest about it now. They despise public education because, you know, it's, schools are pushing that woke liberal ideology. They're indoctrinating our kids. I know so. Well, it's not my kids, of course, but there are kids out there. And I get that a lot. You know, they're bad teachers. You know, now my teachers are fine. But they're out there. I've heard. And it's the power of what right-wing media has been able to really do incredibly well, which is to turn people against their own government, their own school district, themselves. And they, you know, blame it on, well, it's the teachers' union. It's not the teachers. The teachers are good. It's the teachers' union that's bad. They're political. They're not professional. And you go, no, the teachers' union is the teacher. It's unions are a group of workers come together that want better wages, hours, conditions. They want to be okay. They want to be protected. They want to have educational, freedom to be able to teach what needs to be taught, not not some preconceived notion from some orange dictator wannabe who gave a speech on July 4th. Just kind of throwing it out there. And I hear about the critical race theory and the DEI. Oh my gosh, the DEI! You know, they're teaching diversity, and you know, heaven forbid we would want to understand how to get along in a multicultural society. Heaven forbid. And this idea that parents don't have enough control. And you go, no, you got control. I went through school with my kids. If I had a problem, I went to the teacher, and we dealt with it. I know. We're teaching kids about sex. And you go, yeah, because you're doing a really bad job of it. And when we started teaching kids about it, you know what ended up happening? Teen pregnancy rates went down. Who would have thought? Who would have thought that the more education you have, the more ability you have to protect? Who would have thought? And the other one I get a bunch of these, schools are failing. We need a new model. And the reason the schools are failing is, look, we did go through a pandemic. We do have some societal problems, but this idea that we're going to create parallel systems, so they're going to compete it out for the same precious finite dollar, kind of ridiculous, especially when you throw a profit motive in and our charter school privateers and the groups like them need their payback for their proprietary software and proprietary academic curriculum. Yeah, they need to get paid first. So, it goes down this weird, and then the religion thing comes up, and we talked about that with Mark. I get that a lot. They're hostile to religion. And I go, no, I don't want them teaching religion. That's your job. Again, what's interesting to me is how parents are now going, well, the schools are bad because they're not doing our job. Yeah. I know. It's gone too far. It's gone too far, Rick. Yeah, we want kids to be critical thinkers who keep themselves out of trouble, who can question their parents' BS. And the weird thing is, I know some folks who have homeschooled. And when you drill down into the motive for homeschooling with most of the people that I've met, it's been about ensuring that my kids only think as narrowly as I do. And I'll tell you, that is frightening. I want my kids to challenge things that I tell them. I want my kids to think for themselves. I want my kids to be able to see BS, call out BS, and then make it right. I want them to be good, critical thinking citizens, capable of the privilege of self-governance. It's where we are. I don't want religion jammed down their throat. I want them to be as religious as they want to be. I don't want other people's absolute values shoved down their throat. I want them to be exposed to a whole lot of things that they can then filter and then choose for themselves. But where we're going, very, very scary times. I want to hear your thoughts. Email me, rick@thericksmithshow.com. Miss any portion of the program, podcast. And always, as always, thanks for being here. We'll see you back here next time.
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5: From the Weatherology Weather Center, I'm meteorologist Jennifer Wojcicki. We'll see sunny skies here for today with a high in the upper 90s. Winds out of the northwest around 5 to 10 miles per hour. And then for tonight, mostly clear with a low near 75. By Wednesday, sunshine, high of 96 degrees. Thursday, a slight chance for showers and storms here late, a high around 94. Friday, another chance for showers and storms, high around 92. That's your latest Chicago weather update. Currently, it's 73.
6: NBC News Radio, I'm Michael Kastner. The U.S. has conducted a third consecutive night of strikes against Iran. More from Mark Mayfield.
7: President Trump spoke from the Oval Office following U.S. Central Command's announcement of the new strikes.
8: They want to make a deal. They came back. We made a deal 2 days ago, and they want to make a deal. They've been negotiating for 47 years, but nobody's ever hit them militarily. We're hitting them very hard.
7: CENTCOM said in a post on X that these latest strikes were at the direction of Trump and will continue to degrade Iran's ability to attack innocent civilians and commercial shipping in the Strait of Hormuz. This comes after the president says he's reinstating the blockade of the strait. In a post on Truth Social, Trump said the waterway is open and they are only stopping Iran's ships and customers from entering or leaving.
6: Lindsey Graham's sister will finish his term in the U.S. Senate after his unexpected death this past weekend. NBC's Ryan Nobles.
9: In his home state of South Carolina, the governor appointing Graham's sister, Darlene Graham Nordone, to fill his term until the end of the year.
10: I think this is what Lindsey would have wanted. And I plan to honor him in this way.
9: Nardone is not expected to run for the seat this fall, leaving a wide open primary field for a special election in August.
6: One person has been shot and killed in an ICE-involved shooting in Maine. Wendy Swanson with more.
11: In a statement, Governor Janet Mills said she was briefed on the shooting and that state authorities were working with federal officials related to the incident. It happened in Biddeford, south of Portland. The Maine Immigrant Rights Coalition said the man killed was a 26-year-old man from Colombia who had been authorized to work in the U.S. It comes after a man was shot and killed by an ICE agent in Houston, with reports saying he was not the intended target.
6: With Middle East uncertainty, stock futures are mixed this morning. Michael Kastner, NBC News Radio.
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23: 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A couple of quick ones over at Heartland Signal. Radio Free America, Mark Andreessen, what Mark Andreessen can learn from Travis Kelce and Taylor Swift. You guys will appreciate that. So make your way over to HeartlandSignal.com to check out the current articles. But, you know, go back a little bit in the Wayback Machine. There might be a few things that you missed. And if you did, you have some time to go back and check those out. Check those out maybe then, rather than other things that you might look at. And then like, save, and pass along to somebody else that you know. On today's show, we will be talking to a few people. In the 6:30 hour, we have an interview with Amber Wallen, who you guys will appreciate. She is the executive director of the State Revenue Alliance. And, you know, WCPT, Heartland Signal, in our various partnerships, one of the big ones is how we work with making sure that state elections, state funding, state budgeting, state politicians are all leaning into what's important to the people in their particular state. And on a national level, that's how we, that's one of the tools that we have to take back the levers of power. So our interview with Amber, we'll have it in the 6:30 hour. And then the director of communications for the Governor's Highway Safety Association, Adam Snyder, will be with us for a short bit toward the top of the hour, just to talk a little bit about some new statistics on what's happening when it comes to pedestrian safety. So I'm looking forward to chatting with him for a few minutes. And then in the 7 o'clock hour, Democratic strategist Corbin Trent will be with us to talk about what's happening in some of the state elections as well. And we'll probably talk a little bit about Maine and what's happening with the conversation there. And then Dr. Annie Andrews, pediatrician, public health expert, and the competitor for our team, U.S. candidate for Senate in South Carolina. This is the same Dr. Andrews that has been running for a while for this Senate seat against the late Lindsey Graham. And as you guys just, you know, heard or may have heard overnight, that the governor of South Carolina did appoint Lindsey Graham's sister to essentially be a placeholder in that seat until the end of the year, this election season that we're in the middle of. So I'm looking forward to talking to Dr. Andrews about all that's happened there and how this has impacted the race and what her thoughts are and what she's going to how she's going to continue to go forward. So that will be something you guys will want to tune into and make sure you have your notebooks ready. So there you go. We got a question for the day that I think you guys should chime in on this one, because it's one that we all are impacted by. And, you know, it's kind of a wish list question, but I think it's one that you guys can appreciate. So, you know, text your answer to us, your thoughts on it, the question, or give us a call and we'll chat about it. And most definitely go to our Facebook page and leave your comments and thoughts there. But here is our question of the day. I'll put these glasses back on. If you had the power to instantly reallocate the federal budget, which current priority would receive less funding and which would receive more? Okay, so there we go again. If you had the power to instantly reallocate the federal budget, which current priority would receive less funding and which would receive more? Love to hear what you guys have to say about that one, because we know I talk about it a lot of the time, not all the time, but a lot of the time, in terms of where we should be spending our money and how we should be allocating. And I thought, let's put it to you guys. What do you think? Let us know by sending us a text or giving us a phone call at 773-763-9278, or going to our Facebook page and leaving your thoughts and comments there. And what I'll ask you guys to do as well is get some help with this one. And I don't mean help like you need help, but share this with some people that are in your world. Ask them that question. If you had the power to instantly reallocate the federal budget, which current priority would receive less funding and which would receive more? Share this with your friends, people that you talk to every day, your colleagues and all the rest, your work, you know, your coworkers and whatever that may be, your family. Ask them what would they do? Because I think a lot of times that you know, we talk about, like I said yesterday, when a little bit of commentary on what we're spending, how much more money people are spending, that $450 to $1,000 per month, and what that could do and how that could impact individual budgets differently if folks were able to save that money rather than having to spend it because of the increase in tariffs. The increase in tariffs and, of course, this Iran war. But when we talk about the federal budget, you know, I think that, you know, everybody's got a thought about it. I would gather that. Maybe I'm making too much of an assumption there. But let's make the assumption for the purpose of the conversation. Let's assume that everybody's got an opinion about what we should be spending our federal budget on. So share this with the people that you know and see what their thoughts are. Pass it on and see what kind of feedback you get from people. Still, you know, send us your thoughts today, but in the next couple of days, just share it with somebody and ask them, what would you do? Because I think it's a good way to get a sort of a, you know, an everyday person's thought about where we could be or where we should be spending money. And if you had the power instantly to make that determination, you know, what would that be? And then, you know, how do you think that will impact the overall state of the country, state of the nation, as they say? So there you go. Just a couple of quick thoughts on that in addition to the question itself. We'll go ahead. Let's take our break a little bit early because then we come back with a little bit more time to cover some other items. 773-763-9278 is the number. 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And our other friends up in Minnesota, the Progressive Voice of Minnesota, AM 950. I'm Richard Chu. We'll be right back.
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23: All right, guys, welcome back to Chu's Views. If you are just tuning in, I'm Richard Chu, and thank you for being with us on this July 14th, 2026, which means we got a couple of quick Chu's Views news items for you this morning. Law school bans electronic devices for first-year students as educators from grade schools to grad schools grapple with the influx of AI in classrooms. The University of Chicago Law School is taking a novel approach, banning first-year law students from using electronic devices in core classes. While the university will still teach AI skills in other courses, it argues the strategy is necessary for beginning students to develop, quote, essential skills that distinguish excellent lawyers. Adding, quote, we need to ensure that our students actually learn to think critically, strategically, and independently without relying on AI. I give them a 10 plus score on that because the part there, we need to ensure our students actually learn to think critically, strategically, and independently. That's the key part, independently. So kudos to them, and maybe more will take on that same position. More Americans drawing on credit savings to buy food. Like we said yesterday, the rising cost of groceries is leading more Americans to take on credit card debt and draw from savings, according to the nonpartisan think tank at the Urban Institute. Researchers found that there are over a quarter of working age adults who use credit cards to buy groceries are struggling to make payments, while about 1 in 10 utilize buy now, pay later loans to purchase food. Nearly 20% of adults surveyed also tapped into long-term or emergency savings reserves over the past year to cover increased grocery costs. That's just absolutely unacceptable, America. It just is. And it's coming from the Republicans. They're not stopping what Donald Trump has started, which leads us to oil prices jump as the U.S. and Iran fight over the Straits of Hormuz. They surged yesterday as tensions escalated between the U.S. and Iran over the control of the straits, and Donald Trump stated that the U.S. would reinstate a blockade of Iranian ships through the vital passage. Global oil benchmark Brent crude rose about 5% to around $80 a barrel. The two countries exchanged back-and-forth strikes over the weekend, threatening an already fragile ceasefire agreement. State attorneys general sue over the Paramount WBD deal. A group of 12 state attorneys general, including California's Rob Bonta, have sued to block Paramount's Warner Brothers deal with Discovery, and this is all based on antitrust. Paramount, meanwhile, is said to be weighing the possibility of relocating its headquarters out of California. The deal, which would create the largest TV network portfolio in the U.S., has been approved by the federal government and shareholders, but in addition to state-level pushback, Paramount's bid for Warner Brothers Discovery still faces EU scrutiny. In other words, the European Union is not happy with it as well. Smartphone shipments hit a 13-year low last quarter. Smart global phone shipments tumbled 11% last quarter, hitting their lowest level for that period for more than a decade. Counterpart Research did say this on Monday, and the only phone maker to notch any growth was Apple, bringing its global market share to a record 20%. Only Samsung can claim a larger share of 24%. The other three makers, Xiaomi, Oppo, and Vivo, were hurt by surging handset prices driven by the ongoing memory chip shortage, which analysts say could linger into 2027. And the parasitic outbreak prompts restaurants to pull produce. An ongoing foodborne illness outbreak has sickened thousands of Americans, prompting restaurant menu changes and increased caution around dining out. Over 2,600 cases of cyclosporiasis have been reported in Michigan alone, where Taco Bell locations removed ingredients including lettuce and cilantro from their menus. Other restaurant chains remain on high alert. Quote, we are monitoring the situation closely and evaluating any information that becomes available. All right. A couple of quick Choose Views news items on this June 14th, 2026. I'm going to get back to this food situation in a moment as part of some of today's commentary. But today on Live Local and Progressive, Joan Esposito will be talking to William Muck, professor of political science at North Central College. Paul Lisnek, a multi-Emmy award-winning TV host who served as political and legal analyst at WGN for 18 years. Young Me Kim, Vilas Distinguished Achievement Professor at the University of Wisconsin-Madison. That's a mouthful. Professor of Journalism and Mass Communications will also be joining Joan Live, Local, and Progressive today, 2 to 5 Central here on WCPT. The HeartlandSignal.com website, and tune in. And then tonight on Driving It Home, Patty will be joined by Reed McCollum, chair of the Democratic Party, Democratic Party of DuPage County, along with three interns from that same group. And radio host and commentator Ben Kamenos will be joining Patty. Driving It Home with Patty Vasquez, weekdays 5 to 7 here on WCPT AM 820, the Heartland Signal website. Tune in, YouTube, and Facebook. And then tomorrow on Tuesday Views, I'll be joined by Professor Eddie Glaude. Several best-selling books, as you know. He has been a voice in and out of politics and commentator on various news outlets. And, of course, Kurt Mullett will be with us from Hoosier Blue 63. And former Lieutenant Governor of Wisconsin and 2026 candidate for Wisconsin Governor Mandela Barnes will be with us. So join us on Facebook Live. You can catch all of our shows by finding it at facebook.com/WCPT820. So there you go. All right. Let's see. We got a couple of comments already about our question of the day. One of the responses to our question of the day about if you were instantly in charge of the federal budget. Lois says less for the military, more for infrastructure that helps reduce climate change. Actually, everything in the federal government should get more money at the expense of the military. Lois, front of the class, first door on the right, our first chair on the right. I agree with you. Yeah, the military budget can be reduced dramatically, and let's bump up our budget in other areas. So that is spot on, and I agree with you 1,000%. First row, Mike. You know where that is, right? In the classroom, the first row closest to the door. So anyhow. All right. So as a quick reminder, if you had the power to instantly reallocate the federal budget, which priority would receive less funding and which would receive more? I want to hear from you guys in that space. But I want to circle back to some thoughts I have about this situation with the cyclospora parasite. It is something that we have to be very, very mindful of. And I'm going to come at this from two angles with two points of overview. In case you weren't aware, many people are, but right now we need to be mindful of this multi-state cyclospora parasite. And some of the suggestions that I've come up with real quickly in terms of being, first of all, mindful of it, being aware of it. If you are going out to dinner someplace and it's, being found in a lot of the pre-bagged items that they're serving as it relates to vegetables and produce. So both ones that are served at restaurants and ones that you might buy at a store and bringing home. So in terms of some quick enhanced food safety and hygiene items, avoid high-risk foods. Skip the pre-cut bag salad and produce, as they are the most common sources found right now for the contamination, according to research from the New York Times. Wash and scrub thoroughly using as high pressure water as you can, and because that's more effective than static soaking. Making sure that any of the produce that has a skin on it, like cucumbers and melons and those sorts of things, that they're cut and they're scrubbed before you cut them. in terms of vegetables that are cooking, that you would cook, that's probably the most effective way to make sure that certain vegetables have reduced contamination. Make sure that your kitchen surfaces and utensils are as clean as possible. Make sure that you're washing them between the use of per vegetable item or produce item. And if you happen to be using recreational water to clean any of the vegetable items, make sure that you use a another substance to maybe rinse off any of the tools you may use, or utensils, I should say, you might use to cut them. If you see any symptoms that seem unusual, heightened in temperature, body temperature, diarrhea, or anything like that, make sure you seek medical care. Don't sit back and think that you may not be affected, have been affected by the cyclospora parasite. So just a couple things for you guys to be aware of there. And now I'm going to throw some sand. First a warning and a little bit of suggestion, and then comes the sand. A lot of what we are seeing in this particular case is happening in certain states, and they're doing the best that they can at the Department of Health and Human Services to track this. But, you know, the scrutiny that they're facing is appropriate, because a lot of this is being tied back to a reduction in the federal workforce and scaling back of federal and state tracking programs, because the Department of Health and Human Services is a federal agency. So as a federal agency, they, you know, create the policy that we use on a federal level for our food security and safety. And then they provide the states with the guides that they need as it relates to food, because of the interstate transportation of food. A lot of people don't know that. And so they still have a hand in what goes on in food safety in a state because of the way in which food is brought into a particular state. So these cutbacks are not just in terms of the monitoring of the food itself, but also in the tracking of diseases. And I just kind of pounded the desk here. Because we're not tracking diseases because of the cuts, in July of last year, the CDC curtailed the Foodborne Diseases Active Surveillance Network. Why would you do that when you've got, so just think about this. This is the insanity of RFK Jr. He talks about making people healthier and all these things that he's just thrown out as a bunch of word salad sometimes. But at the end of the day, if you're going to provide or have an agency that's about helping people be safer across the board when it comes to health, and particularly when it comes to what we put in our mouths and ingest, then you'd want to think you'd ramp up the people that are in that department or in that agency. But they've cut, the CDC curtailed, as I said, the Foodborne Disease Active Surveillance Network. They've reallocated the Division of Parasitic Diseases and Malaria, moving those people to other departments. And what that does, of course, is it reduces their ability to be on watch when it comes to the items that they get early warning on that could have parasites, like we're dealing with now. And then what that then leads to is a delay in the detection of that something exists, but also identifying what can be the best courses of action to resolution and safety for the country. And then one of the things that a lot of people don't really maybe tap into is closed cases. And why this is important in my mind is when there's it's sort of, you know, the domino of this. If there's not early detection, then you can't come up with ways to prevent. And then you don't know what to use or what tools are available to prevent and make the states aware and the local grocers aware of what the problems are. So many that I've been following and reading over the last couple of days in this area with regard to the cyclospora parasite has said this is something that not only could have been prevented, but once it was out, the resolution, the solutions, the awareness could have been delivered a lot faster. So the problem starts, unfortunately, but in this case, ironically, with the same agency that should be protecting us, they cut back. They allow for cutbacks, and this disease tracking awareness department has basically been gutted. So here we are with people in America sick because our federal government and the heads of those agencies don't know what the heck they're doing. So just a couple of thoughts and comments from me on that. Do better, federal government, because, you know, that's part of your job. And the Republicans, guess what? You're in charge of the federal government. So this lands in your lap. Let's take a quick break, guys. 773-763-9278.

0: situation. Well, here in Illinois, you can, with a firearm restraining order. 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If you are worried about a loved one in crisis who has access to a firearm, learn more about firearm restraining orders at illinois.gov/pause-to-heal. 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

0: Welcome back to Shooter's Views. Guys, thanks for being with us this morning. We've had a wonderful opportunity to talk to so many great people that have written fantastic articles. They've covered areas that are really important to us. And with us today is the executive director of the State Revenue Alliance. And you guys know how I feel about the states and their involvement and how we fix our democracy. Amber Wallen is the executive director, and I'm glad to have her with us this morning. Good morning, Amber, and welcome to Choose Views.
1: Good morning, Richard. So good to be here. Thanks for having us.
0: Absolutely. Well, I'll just kick right off by saying that so many people right now are wondering, what do we do? How do we fight? What are our processes? And I think that the states handling their business, and I mean that in a positive way, is really kind of our superpower right now. Taking back the states and having the states' involvement in so many levels of politics and social issues and economic issues is really the thing that we have to sort of grab onto and be willing to fight for. And as we do that, then I think it strengthens our position on a national level when it comes to all of these issues. So tell us a little bit about the organization, the State Revenue Alliance, and tell us a little bit about Amber, but also about the organization.
1: Well, thank you, Richard. I'm Amber. I live in Albuquerque, New Mexico, and I'm really lucky to lead the State Revenue Alliance. And we get to work with state-based community groups across nearly 40 states that are working to find and implement better tax policies that better support the programs and services that matter most to families and communities all across the country. So thinking about how we're funding healthcare, how we're ensuring that our kids have access to great schools, how we ensure that multiple generations of families have access to economic opportunity. These are all tied to how much revenue our states are raising. And I loved hearing your intro. We're just so simpatico on that, because part of the reason we do our work at the state level is because we think state level policy occupies this really unique space. It both has incredible power to impact people's lives, to create policies and move $3 trillion every year in public funding at the state level. But it's also pretty uniquely accessible and personal enough that where people can actually get really closely engaged and actually have an impact on the policy process. You know, we always say states are the labs of innovation. And particularly in this moment, state level work can have such a big impact on people's lives and can be really a place where we're defending and protecting communities when and where they need it most.
0: Yeah. And one of the things that I think, if one takes a partisan position, and partisan has gotten a bad rap, but one takes a position of what they stand for. And if it happens to be, you know, on the left side of the

0: Democratic side or the progressive side of the conversation, then so be it. But the facts bear this out, is that when Democrats have control of state legislatures, we've gotten more things done than when we don't have. And I'm not saying that someone has to necessarily agree with that, because the facts bear it out. And when we have organizations like yours that highlight what the importance of the states are in that process, we get even more things done because you bring data, you bring facts, and you bring a little bit of pressure to the states to do a better job. What are your thoughts about that?
1: You know, we sure do. And, you know, the reason we do it, I'll say, tax is one of those areas that can feel super wonky or inaccessible to folks. But the reality is, in the heart of kind of what we do and how we do it, is really this belief that folks do understand taxes. Folks manage their own budgets in their homes. They understand what things cost, what they need to have in their pockets to pay for it. And, you know, the other element is, though tax can seem kind of wonky, it's actually super personal. And one of the things we operate by is this idea that tax policy, as wonky as it can seem, is really at its heart people policy. There's that quote, show me your budget, I'll show you what you value. And the same that is true for budgets is true for tax. And as you outlined what you said before, you know, this is how we show love and care for our communities, what we are spending on, how we raise and spend our money, how much we raise, who pays what they owe, who benefits the most, who doesn't, whether or not we're raising enough funding to feed our families and support our schools, provide healthcare for our neighbors. These are all moral choices, values-based choices that really should be driven and guided by the people who are most impacted by them. And so that's why we do our work. But unfortunately, we know that's long not been the case in tax. It's not the case in tax right now on the federal level, where we know who's in charge. But it's also long not been the case in state taxes, where wealthy and well-connected folks have had outsized influence. And that's led a lot of state tax codes to become worse for folks as a result. And so at the heart of what we do is wanting to open up that tax system and our tax code so that the people who are most impacted by them have influence and have policies that work best for them and their families.
0: You know, one of the things that New Mexico has, New Mexico is a wonderful, beautiful state. And I've shared with you how much I love the state and how much I try to get out there. My wife and I do. And we love the community. We love the climate. We love the people and all the rest. And this may seem like a kind of crazy question, but one of the things that New Mexico doesn't have is a national sports franchise, baseball, football, basketball, some great college teams and all the rest. But we in Chicago have the Bears, we've got the Bulls, we've got the White Sox, the Cubs, and they're known, noted global teams because of it being in Chicago. And we're having this fight right now with the Bears staying in Chicago versus going someplace else. And everybody knows about it if you follow sports loosely. But there's a political piece to this because there's a tax piece to this. And I'm not in favor of giving away tax dollars that come out of the personal pockets of individuals, coming back to your point, when there's not some sort of defined way to see forward those tax dollars are going to benefit the overall community. What are your thoughts on that broadly? I use that as a way to get us to a question, but what are your thoughts on that broadly when businesses come in of any sort that want to get big tax breaks, but there really isn't a proof there's really no proof or proven that they're actually going to reap benefits back into the community in a monetary way?
1: Yeah, that's a really good question. And I think it's always, you know, it always rises to the top of the debates about how these will impact people. And well, if you give tax cuts, will that bring in businesses and will it bring in people? And, you know, the inverse, if we raise revenue and we raise taxes on the folks who have really benefited the most over the years from these big tax breaks, will they leave? And so we've done some research over the past couple of years alongside research that's been done for decades on this issue. And what the data bears out is that people want to live in places where their kids can go to great schools, where parents can easily get to work, where everyone has opportunities to succeed. You know, businesses want to be in places where there's a highly educated workforce and where there's access to infrastructure that they need and water and electricity, and there's great parks. And, you know, so these are all the things that revenue supports. These are all the things that tax revenue invests in communities and ensures that All kids have access to great schools. Folks can go to college. They can be well-educated. There can be job training programs. There can be well-funded parks and outdoor spaces. These are all things that require revenue. And so what the research bears out is not only that overwhelmingly rich folks don't leave, but that when you're investing in community, using this revenue to invest in community, then you're better at attracting businesses. You're places where people want to live. And, you know, when states raise revenue, it makes better life better for everybody. And we all win, businesses and families alike.
0: Yeah. I was talking with a gentleman, Dr. Chris Jones, who's he's a scientist, a nuclear scientist that's running for the 2nd congressional district in Arkansas. And he was talking about what's happening with companies like Walmart, where they get what you just said. They just make it to their advantage. For businesses to do business with Walmart, then certain people that work for those companies that do business with Walmart have to live or own property in the Bentonville, Arkansas area. Well, why is that? Because they know that more money in that community is going to strengthen that community. And so this, I see kind of a parallel with that, with regard to our state revenue opportunities. What are your thoughts there, Anna?
1: I think that's exactly right, that businesses and business owners recognize this. And, you know, one thing that we always point out in these discussions is that, you know, when we think about who's overwhelmingly benefited from tax cuts over the past 40 years, it's been the very, very wealthy folks, and it's been the very biggest businesses. So small businesses, those homegrown mom and pop shops, those family businesses that have been around and operating in Chicago for generations, those are not the folks that are benefiting from things like the big federal tax and budget bill that passed last year. Regular families, regular folks, regular small and homegrown businesses, those are not the ones who have been making out. What we need to do in order to ensure that we have the services, the infrastructure, the workforce, and the opportunities that our communities need is really just to ensure that those that have long benefited from those biggest breaks, that they pay their fair share, and that they pay into the system. And we think it's long past time that that happens.
0: We're talking with Amber Wallen, who is the executive director of the State Revenue Alliance. And what she does is she makes sure that folks are fully aware of the fact that the states have so much more power than maybe they realize, and state legislators have so much more power than they realize when it comes to making sure that corporations, wealthy corporations, and the uber-billionaires are paying their fair share. And she uses a phrase of flipping the script. So Amber, let's talk a little bit about what that means and how you go about putting that into play.
1: Yeah, well, I think, you know, what we find a lot, Richard, is that folks have been, we talked a little bit on the last segment about, for a long time, those that are representing the wealthy and well-connected, really investing in shaping narratives around tax. But what we know is that actually taxing wealthy earners and big corporations is one of the very most popular policies across the country. Taxes are really not a partisan thing, but they are a political thing. They're political because they impact our everyday lives. But whether you're on the right or on the left, whether you're in rural or urban areas, whether you're in Missouri or in Washington State or in Maine, overwhelmingly, people actually support ensuring that everybody pays their fair share. And so we're working with state-based groups to do exactly that at the state level, to shape their tax codes to better reflect their communities. And what we're seeing now, particularly in this time of really big challenge for many of our communities, that folks are actually pushing back. They're pushing back through the tax code to ensure that their neighbors have health care, that their kids have great access to not just schools, but high quality child care centers, to ensure that states can fund the programs that we need. And so it's pretty cool time to be doing this work, to see how many communities all across states that we work with are getting engaged across all different issue areas. Whatever you care about, tax is connected to it.
0: Have you, and this is not a partisan statement, but it may seem partisan in nature. Typically, when you get pushback on raising state taxes, or maybe not so much raising them, but having the taxes be more prudently allocated in a state, who gives you the most pushback, have you found over time, whether it be in New Mexico or any other state in the country?
1: Yeah, well, what we found is, you know, if you think about the big picture kind of history that we're looking at, maybe the past 50 years of tax policy in the U.S., especially at the state level, is that, you know, for decades, anti-tax stakeholders, you ask where the pushback comes from. Folks who are representing the wealthy and the well-connected and those big multi-state and increasingly multinational and international businesses, those folks have really deliberately tried to shape attitudes and narratives and elections to meet their interests. Years ago, they dove in and doubled down on their support of anti-tax work in an unwavering way because while, you know, our opposition on these issues, they're real happy to stoke fires of culture war and hate and division. But behind closed doors or in the front row of the inauguration in 2024, they have long known that winning on tax has been their most important source of bread and butter. Securing their big tax breaks, that's their most important concern. And they've acted and funded and invested in elections accordingly. And we've all, you know, frankly, we've all suffered as a result because while these tax giveaways have enabled the wealthy to consolidate their wealth in recent years at a level that we have never seen before. Billionaire fortunes have grown at a rate 5 times faster in the last year than they did in the previous 5 years combined. Those same tax breaks that are, you know, lining their pockets and making their wealth grow by magnitudes, those are the same things that have also starved state tax revenues, that have limited that supposed American dream or potential of any generation to have more opportunities than the one that came before. And then, you know, the federal tax and budget bill made that much worse. You know, it cut programs for families and gave the savings there to pay for tax cuts for really wealthy folks. And everybody else is paying for it as a result. But what that means right now is that states are really the places where things can happen, where communities can be protected, where the services that families and kids need most can be invested in. And we're seeing a lot of movement in that area this year.
0: 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We'll be right back.
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0: All right, guys, welcome back to Choose Views. I'm Richard Chu, if you're just tuning in. Thanks to Amber Wallen for giving a bit of our time to us and talking about our state's impact, both when it comes to revenue and just policy at large. She's certainly someone to follow. Again, her name is Amber Wallen. She's executive director of the State Revenue Alliance, and they put out some great information, some good white papers and all the rest in terms of what they're doing to promote stronger state, and I use the word in the segment, allocation of tax dollars. And part of my question today was if you were the head of a certain agency, or if you had the power to reallocate federal budget instantly, what would you prioritize, and what would you, what would receive less and what would receive more? And so everyone that's responded so far has said military would get the biggest cuts right out of the gate. So that's interesting, not surprising, but I think that it'd be interesting to ask this question to a room full of declared conservative voters. If they were they had the power to instantly reallocate the federal budget, what would they do? That would be a 50-50, 100 people in the room, Mike, 50 Democrats, let's make it 150, 50-50 and 50, independents, Democrats, and Republicans, and see what their thoughts would be. That would be worth a conversation. Yeah, getting way out there. Maybe we do a special live town hall on that. Ooh, wow. You guys listening in the big C-suites? All right, guys. Speaking of someone that is having an impact on our safety and what's happening, not just in the States, but across the country, with us this morning is Adam Snyder, who is one of those leading voices. He is the director of communications for the Governor's Highway Safety Association. Good morning, Adam, and welcome to Choose Views. How are you this morning?
7: Good morning, Richard. I'm great. Good to be with you.
0: Thank you. I know we got a brief amount of time, but you've got this recent report that's come out regarding pedestrian fatalities. And I guess there's two ways of looking at it, the safety side and then the endangerment side. I'll just share this with you real quickly. Being here in Chicago, my wife and I, and I'm sure many others could chime in on this, are always looking at how people are walking up and down the streets. We have bike lanes, we have scooters that use the bike lanes, and sometimes they use the sidewalks. So I'm sure you've got a whole litany of thoughts about that. But that being said, Adam, talk to us about your agency real quickly, and tell us about this most recent report regarding the deaths or incidents when it comes to drivers and pedestrians.
7: Yes, well, just first off here, I'm based here in Washington, D.C., and we see that same mix of scooters and drivers and pedestrians and bicyclists. And there's always something. You really need to keep your head up at every intersection. So, yes, very, very familiar with that sort of mix. And that does create, honestly, a lot of opportunities for crashes or near misses that really people outside the vehicle, those of us walking and riding a bike or on a scooter, are going to be most at danger in situations like that. But what our data says, I'm with the Governor's Highway Safety Association. We represent state highway safety offices around the country. They focus on behavioral road safety issues. We've been tracking data on pedestrian fatalities for 15 years now. And at least with my time at GHSA, it's been a lot of bad news lately. We hit a 40-year high just a few years ago in fatalities across the country. But luckily, in our new report out today, we mercifully are starting to see some progress, some sustained continued momentum. It's the third straight year with fewer fatalities. That said, it's still 6,700 people lost their lives. You know, 6,700 people went out to take a walk and didn't come home at the end of the day. So we clearly have a lot more to do, but it's good to see that progress and those numbers continuing to move in the right direction.
0: Yeah, you know, Adam, I'm some of this is personal. All of this stuff is personal for all of us. One of the things that you said a moment ago that I wrote down real quickly, keeping your head up. And obviously, you know, the question might be from what? I don't remember 30 years ago me walking down the street, reading a book or reading the newspaper while I was walking down the streets of Chicago or D.C. or any place in the country. I wasn't looking at my phone. So we all know that we've been, you know, we're all susceptible to looking at our phone when we're walking down the streets of America or frankly anywhere in the world. So keeping our heads up is, that's not putting the blame on the pedestrian, but it is something that we all should be very cognizant of, is keep your head up when you're walking down the street, because some drivers frankly are not paying attention. And I had a lady tell me this a year ago, that SUVs and pickups, and your data backs this up, are the leading cause of the vehicle pedestrian incidents. Is that correct? Help me out here.
7: Yes, and first off, just addressing the first thing. Yeah, everyone should pay attention to what they're doing when they're out on the road. You know, from the pedestrian standpoint, at the very least, because there's a lot of dangerous drivers out there. So you need to at least be aware of what's going on around there. That's not at all the pedestrian's fault. But yes, the vehicle size and weight is a huge factor as well. The SUVs and pickup trucks are more and more popular with consumers. They're larger and larger, higher off the ground, larger front grills. And that really is a huge factor in pedestrian fatalities. And yes, you are correct that the light truck category that includes SUVs, pickups, vans, accounted for half of pedestrian fatalities, and passenger cars was about 40%. And if you look at the two sort of, if you map out the numbers over the past 10 years, you can really see a big change. It actually used to be passenger cars were more likely a decade ago, but just with the proliferation of these larger heavy vehicles and some changes in the design, unfortunately, that's a big factor in these numbers.
0: One of the other things that I look at and pay attention to, and I don't know how much your data covers this, is bus stops and corners. Anybody that's walked with me knows that when I see somebody standing too close to the corner where vehicles have to turn to the right, for example, or to the left, but most of the time it's to the right, that's in and of itself a dangerous spot. I never stand at the corner. I always stand a couple of feet back from the corner. And this is just sort of, you know, kind of a self-preservation thing, because a lot of the larger vehicles don't see the edge and they end up cutting the corner. And what does your data show there? Or what is your, you know, sort of intuitive data show there?
7: Yeah, just, I mean, intuitively, as a pedestrian who walks and walks my kids to school or summer camp, every day, certainly a factor. And that's where things like infrastructure, even simple low cost infrastructure changes can come into play. Some of these corners and intersections, I don't know if you've seen where maybe they'll come in and they'll, sort of paint a line and maybe put a few small barriers so that cars, basically to prevent cars from sort of hugging the corner so close, that can be helpful. There's a lot more things that can be done, but that's certainly a factor in sort of safety overall, especially for pedestrians, bicyclists.
0: Yeah, Chicago's been pretty good about that, and we fortunately still have issues like other big cities. I mean, a lot of it's the fact population is a big part of it. Urban areas seem to be have the most incidents. Is that correct?
7: Yes. I mean, that's just simply by nature of the fact that that's where there's the most vehicles and the most people, and there's going to be the most sort of odds are that they're going to interact in a bad way. One sort of interesting thing, note in our data was that even though crashes were much more likely to happen in urban areas, they are a little bit more likely to be fatal in a rural area. And that's typically because you get much higher speeds. You get, you know, the pedestrian probably was not on a sidewalk or something like that. So that was just sort of one interesting note in the data, but you're completely right. It's largely in urban areas like Chicago and DC and all across the country.
0: So last, real quick, we got 30 seconds. Let people know how they can find you and what's the number one thing you would tell a room full of people to do if they're a pedestrian?
7: Yes, look, ghsa.org. We have a whole lot of information on pedestrian safety and a wide range of other road safety issues, distracted driving, impaired driving, speeding, things like that. The thing I would tell a room full of pedestrians and drivers, because most of us are both, is to stay off your phone. So pay attention to your surroundings. Put the phone away, pay attention to what you're doing, and that will help keep both you and everyone else around you safer.
0: Adam Snyder, thank you so much for being with us this morning. Governor's Highway Safety Association, we really appreciate you. Follow him. Everybody's a driver and a pedestrian at some point. Thanks for being with us, Adam. Have a great day and stay safe, okay?
7: Great. Thank you, Richard. You too. Stay safe.
0: All right. Bye now. 773-763-9278 is the number you're listening to Choose Views on WCPT AM 820 in Chicago and WARR 1520 AM and 103.5 FM from Warren County, North Carolina, and AM 950, the progressive voice of Minnesota. I'm Richard Chu. We'll be right back.
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10: NBC News Radio, I'm Michael Kastner. Lindsey Graham's sister will fill his South Carolina Senate seat until the end of his term after his unexpected death. More from Mark Mayfield.
11: South Carolina Governor Henry McMaster announced on Monday that Darlene Graham Nordone will serve in the role until the term ends in January. Nordone said her brother was always there for her. Now she will be there for him. McMaster said Graham was serious about his work, but also kind-hearted and cared deeply about others.
10: President Trump will address the nation in a primetime speech later this week. In a Truth Social post Monday, the president said he'll be speaking Thursday at 9 p.m. Eastern. He didn't provide any other details about the speech. The president now says the U.S. will reinstate a blockade of Iranian ports and serve as a guardian of the Hormuz Strait. Kate Fisher reports Trump says the United States will be reimbursed for the costs of providing security at the rate of 20% on all cargo shipped.
12: This is really controversial, saying that it's now the U.S. that will charge a toll, having had senior members of his cabinet saying that when the Iranians suggested that, it was simply not acceptable in terms of, you know, international norms.
10: Meantime, the U.S. has carried out a third consecutive night of strikes against Iran. An investigation is continuing into a deadly shooting involving an ICE agent in Biddeford, Maine. Officials claim a man allegedly drove in the direction of that agent yesterday, causing the agent to open fire. Erin McLaughlin reports.
13: New videos out revealing key moments connected to a deadly ICE-involved shooting in Maine. In one video, you see a white vehicle driving in a circle as an agent attempts to grab the door. It's unclear if this was before or after shots were fired. In another video, you can hear that fire. And in this video, you see what appears to be federal agents pulling out the limp body of a man.
10: Michael Kastner, NBC News Radio.
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14: From the Weatherology Weather Center, I'm meteorologist Jennifer Wojcicki. We'll see sunny skies here for today with a high in the upper 90s. Winds out of the northwest around 5 to 10 miles per hour. And then for tonight, mostly clear with a low near 75. By Wednesday, sunshine, high of 96 degrees. Thursday, a slight chance for showers and storms here late, a high around 94. Friday, another chance for showers and storms, high around 92. That's your latest Chicago weather update. Currently, it's 75.
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18: The professor of political science and women's and gender studies at Brooklyn College and the Graduate Center of the City University of New York and author of Sex Is As Sex Does, Governing Transgender Identity. Yeah, Paisley Kura.
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0: 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And of course, if you want to watch and share this episode or any past episode of the show, go to our YouTube page at Heartland Signal, one word, and click the live tab. There you go. You can do that and share it with people. Make sure you're checking out Joan today, Live Local and Progressive. She'll be talking to William Muck and Paul Lisnick. And young me, as well as tonight, driving it home, Patty will be talking with Reed McCollum. So she'll and also have some conversation with a couple of interns from the Democratic Party of DuPage County. Dr. Eddie Glaude will be with us tomorrow. Kurt Mullett and Mandela Barnes will be joining Choose Views. So there you go. Plug in. Hang out with us. All of us. Patty and Joan. Joan and Patty. Richard. Edwin. Question of the day again. If you had the power to instantly reallocate the federal budget, which current priority would receive less funding and which would receive more? So here are some comments that we can look at real quickly. One of them is, Richard, cut military spending, increase healthcare spending. That's, Jill and Evanston. Let's see. Lois said, yeah, we talked about Lois earlier. Let's go to the next one. This one is, less money to the military, more to education. Education, including civics, real history, and critical thinking skills. I agree. We need to spend more money in areas that are going to actually strengthen us, our defense, by improving our healthcare systems across the board, state and federal, and local, actually. And we need to reduce our military spending. And here's the thing. When it comes to reducing military spending, let's reallocate as well as reduce it. We spend so much on armament, on weapons. How about we spend more money on the men and women who actually serve? How about if we put more money in their pockets? Okay. If we reallocate, we start it there. Spend more money to make sure that those lives. Here's what's crazy, Devin and Mike. If we put more money in the pockets of the folks that serve in the military, that would actually increase our economy because they'd have more money to spend in the local grocery store, more money to spend in the local businesses, and the list goes on. Even those that live on a base or in a military installation, they still spend money off the base. They do. I know this from my own family. So that actually would boost the economy if they reallocated money, less on war weapons and more on the people that are actually serving. That would actually benefit the economies where those men and women are stationed. Simple math. And so for those who say, well, Richard, we can't reduce our military spending. We've got to defend ourselves. From who? We're always firing rockets and bullets and stuff at people. How about if we stop some of that? Now, here, this is what's so crazy, Devin. Think about the math on this for a second in terms of the military spending versus, excuse me, guys, versus something else. We just dumped a bunch of money, literally, on Iran. And what are we getting back for it? Like nothing. We're not, so that right there, just in the 100 and whatever days, 100 plus days that it's been, just that money right there. If that money, let's just say for all the military hawks, sorry guys, and the war hawks that say we can't reduce our budget. Okay. Then let's just reallocate it to the people in the communities, Mike. Put that money in their salary and their bonus and their hazard pay and all the rest. Guess what? That money will be probably spent. Let's say that some of it's saved or invested. And then let's just say another part of it is spent in the communities that they live in. Maybe it saves a grocery store. Who knows? So reallocation for all you war hawks. Just spend less on dropping bombs and making bombs. So for me, I'm with the folks who have said military spending would go down and healthcare spending would go up. Educational spending would go up. Food security measures would go up. Investing in smaller businesses through federal loan programs would go up significantly. And you guys understand that our military budget, when we talk about military budget, sometimes people want to define what that is. I can tell you a line item right out of the gate that a lot of people would probably be happy with in the climate that we're in right now. Guess what that one would be, Mike? Our reduction in spending and the money that we send to the military hawks in Israel. There's one right there. And if that ruffled some feathers, good. You probably need to look in the mirror and check yourself out rather than me. Right there. So we can then stout up our own, you know, neighborhoods and the things that we always complain about. I said this since we go back to the beginning of the Iran war. I've said it before that, but certainly since then. How many mayors, red, blue, and independent cities would love to have a piece of the money that we're wasting in Iran to help out Israel? Because we're not really helping out the United States. Let's be honest. All these war hawks that are running around lying, saying that, you know, it's keeping America safe. No, it's actually not. When I hear people say things like that, actually, I question their judgment. I question, like, what do they do for a living? If there's a person out there that's still working and they're saying things like this war in Iran, this military incursion, this military attack, whatever we want to call it, if they are actually ones to believe that this is protecting America, and they hold a job, let's say they're a loan officer, let's say that they are someone that works in a you know, wherever they work, where they're making determinations on people's welfare. I question them being in that job, Mike, because, you know, I think about that and go, well, what kind of discernment and discretion and thoughts do they actually have when it comes to looking at someone's financial profile? And all the other things, you know, is there a person that's down with the war in Iran right now because they think it's keeping us safe, but yet they're making the decision on a kid getting into college somewhere, you know, or a single mom or a single dad having access to benefits that they need to sustain their family? Is that person sitting in an office making those kinds of decisions? If they are, you know, I got an issue with that, and you guys, I think, should too. You don't have to. I'm just putting it out there. That's Richard saying what he's saying. But those are the reasons why I ask questions like, if you had the power to instantly reallocate federal budget, what would you do? Where would you go up? Where would you go down? And it's good to see you guys are plugged into this. Let me see if we can make another comment about this. Yeah. Jill says we spend too much on weapons while military families are on assistance. That's right on, Jill. We do. That's a great way of saying what I was saying with less words. Yeah, we do. Why should they be on assistance of any kind? They should be, you know, and Eric Grant has talked about this a lot for a long, long time. And I got to give him his flowers on this. He said for the longest time, one of the biggest tragedies that we have in this country is how we treat our former military men and women. Whether they've been injured physically or they have PTSD, they should be people that are taken care of for eternity, because they, you know, they always prop up making them the ultimate sacrifice or defending our country. You hear presidents say it at the end of many presidents, Democrat and Republican, saying at the end of their speeches, God bless America and you know, God bless our troops or take care of our troops. OK, well, then let's literally take care of them. So thank you for that. for that note, Jill. All right, let's take a quick break. 773-763-9278 is the number you're listening to Choose Views on WCPT AM 820 in Chicago and AM 950, the Progressive Voice of Minnesota, as well as our good friends at WARR 1520 AM and 103.5 FM from Warren County, North Carolina. I'm Richard Chu. We'll be right back.
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0: All right, guys, welcome back to Choose Views. If you're just tuning in, I'm Richard Chu. So when we left, we're still talking about this budget. What would you do to reallocate? If you're still, we got a little bit of time, give us a quick holler if you're sitting where you can dial a number, hear what you have to say. But I'm all for it. I have been for a long time. Let's reduce military spending. But if that's not something that somebody wants to do, then let's reallocate so that active duty military and those who are not, and those who are retired, that they're taken care of. Let's start there. Reallocate some of that money. Stop dropping bombs. Stop sending money to the Israeli government and military for what? To protect them from who? Not much of which, you know, I had a conversation with someone the other day. So I'll just share this real quickly in the space of allocation of budget. If we spent less time solving or pretending that we're solving other countries' problems. And this is something that, and this is what the person said. Donald Trump ran on America first. That's one of the things he ran on. America first. We're not going to have these wars. We're going to make sure we take care of our people at home, et cetera, et cetera, et cetera. Well, the last 100+ days, we spent more time conversing around this other thing, this war in Iran and Israel, than we have about what's right for the American people. And so if we're going to have a real conversation about America first, you know, I'm not against us pulling back some of our, and I can see why people were drawn to that. I'm not against us pulling back some of the ways in which we assist other countries. Not that we do, but the way in which we do. That's different than not doing it. I'm not saying we stop, but there's a lot of countries in the continent of Africa that the assistance that Israel gets could be spread. The Israeli government and then the Israeli military. Let me be specific because that's what started the conversation with this person. Could be spent differently in countries in Africa. That's a big debate that nobody really wants to have. I wonder why. But to that end about reallocation, I think that you guys are, it's a simple question with some very simple answers. And I don't mean that they're simple answers, but ones that are very direct and to the point. The military budget is way over bloated and it's gotten bigger. And let's be honest, this ICE, the other thing that I would end immediately is all funding to ICE ASAP, not even a second thought. But the way in which it's written, because Republicans are in control of the House and the Senate, the White House, the judiciary. Now ICE has got too many billions of dollars. Meanwhile, people are suffering, not being able to pay for health care. How in the heck are people, do we have homeless people in America when we got all this money going toward ICE to do what? Get rid of people and then shoot somebody again? I mean, we just said this the other day when we were talking to attorney Kate Lincoln Goldfinch about it's gone quiet. Well, now suddenly, I mean, maybe the powers that be, the universe heard us. Now we've got two shootings inside of a week. that have become public. And I think that they need to be public. Don't think I know. They need to be public. We need to know about them, because the money that we're spending to fund ICE is ending up with people being dead. And the money that we're not using that could be going toward the programs that we're all talking about is leaving people broken, destitute. I mean, you heard what I said earlier in the bit of Choose Views news that I presented. The number of people that have increased credit card debt because they can't afford to pay for the increases in groceries. So I also say, you know, if I had that power instantly, I'm eliminating ICE completely. And then what I'm going to do is make sure that our Border Patrol has the tools that they needed, going back to what President Biden had proposed in the summer of 2024. Okay. So that's one right there. I think what was the last allocation? $70 billion. Okay. Take 70 cities. That's $1 billion a city. That could help a hell of a lot of folks out in 70 cities in America. Red, blue, and independent. So there's a lot of people with ICE that are getting fat financially because of this money that was allocated by Republicans in the House of Representatives and the Senate. That's what happened. Oh, no, by the way, speaking of money, guys, this one kind of flew under the radar. And this just goes to show how sometimes the corporate media, we know what side they're on. We're going to grab this call after I say this. You guys know that the bill, the housing bill, went into effect, became law. Trump didn't sign it, though. I told y'all it was going to happen. He did not sign the bill, Devin. So they'll take credit for it. But he didn't sign it. Why? Because the SAVE Act wasn't part of the bill. He wasn't going to sign it. I told y'all he wasn't going to sign it. He didn't sign it. It's now law because it went the 10 days that it is under expiration if the House approves it. So it's law. It's approved, but not signed by the president. That just goes to show how much of a weak ass he is. All right, let's go to a quick call. Let's go to Denise with an answer to the question of the day. Good morning, Denise, and welcome to Choose Views.
3: Good morning, Richard, and brilliant listeners. I think first and foremost, increase the wages, the minimum wage, even the name is insulting, the minimum. Let me give you a bare amount.
0: Yeah.
3: Increase it.
0: I didn't even think of that. Yep.
3: Teach people how to do AI. Don't bring in a college professor or a doctor and say, okay, extrapolate the menial axis. No, teach them. A goes into B, and we will get this. Teach. You're probably going to start calling me Teacher Face Junior, but teach them how to do it. And then we know, because it is an advanced age, and that's fine. But if I don't know, then I can't show. So that's it. Increase money. If groceries are going up, you better have money to spend for groceries. So yeah. That's mine. Thank you, Richard. Have a marvelous day.
0: Thanks, Denise. We appreciate your call. Have a great day. You know, yeah, she's right. I just said this yesterday. We can reduce taxes all day long, but how about if we increase wages? Yeah, let's raise the national wage rather than calling it the minimum wage. Let's raise a national wage beyond a living wage. Why not? I mean, the companies say this oftentimes. Leaders of big companies say if we increase the wages here, the minimum wage and all that, then it's going to impact our shareholders. Okay. So what? Impact the shareholders. Maybe shareholders can make a little bit less money. And the people that do the work in various corporations throughout America can make a little bit more. And guess what? Rising tide lifts all ships. So mandate that we increase the federal wage. And then to Denise's point, let's start calling it a minimum wage. We're going to pay the bare minimum just to keep you here, keep you broke and upset and frustrated. Because that's what happens. So there's another one. And guys, listen, this is a question that, if you don't get to comment on it today, keep this in, like I said earlier, two things, keep this in your list of questions to be talking about and sharing with people to ask them that question. You know, if you had the power to instantly reallocate the federal budget, which current priority would receive less funding and which would receive more? Ask the folks around you that question. See where they stand. It might give you oftentimes we all are susceptible to assuming that we know what other people are thinking. Even those that, quote, may side with us politically, socially, economically, and other ways. But this is a question that would be, I think, a fair one, kind of a fun one, maybe. Certainly an eye-opener to ask the people in your life. You know, and we'll bring this back to the table maybe later in the week. This is a reminder. Maybe on Friday, Mike, remind me. Make absolutely sure, because I know, Mike, you'll be here, that on Friday I remind people of this question so that we can have them have a weekend, a thing to take with them over the weekend. I think it might be surprising, maybe not. It might be confirming or affirming what you are thinking, but we'll get down that path. Let's see. We got a couple of the quick comments. Let's see what Nancy.

he has to say. Less funding, Richard, less funding, federal funding on ICE and increased budget for higher education and medical research. Absolutely, Nancy. That is, yes. See, this is why we have, thanks, Denise, the smartest listeners, participants in the process. Reducing credit card, helping to reduce credit card debt. That's another good one. Let's see. Yeah, ICE, get another one, another, get rid of ICE. So there you go. That all ties back. ICE all ties back to, in some ways, the military budget. I mean, I know that, ICE is part of, Department of Homeland Security, but, they're acting in a paramilitary way and, you know, they're presenting themselves as military-esque. So yeah, let's get rid of ICE completely. And then take the money that's been allocated to ICE and let's send that money to places that we've defined. Medical research for folks like Dr. Annie Andrews will be with us in a bit. Let's send that money to hospitals so that they can keep staffed up in areas where hospitals have been closing. Let's send that money to small businesses that need some backboard for loans to get the money that they need to stay viable. Obviously, let's send it to what, like Denise was saying, in terms of education. Let's bump up the wages. $70 billion is a lot of money, and it may not go everywhere, but it'll go a lot of places. So that's again, why we asked the question. If you had the power to instantly reallocate the federal budget, which current priority would receive less funding and which would receive more? We might ask that question to Dr. Andrews. I know we got a lot of other things to talk about, but we may throw it her way as well, see what she has to say about that. But I appreciate you guys participating in that. Make sure you are sharing this with people, because I think, like I said, you might be surprised in what they're saying. Let's take a little bit of a break so we have as much time as possible with Dr. Andrews. The number is 773-763-9278. 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And our good friends down in North Carolina, WARR 1520 AM and 103.5 FM from Warren County, North Carolina. I'm Richard Chu. When we come back, we'll be talking with Dr. Annie Andrews, candidate for U.S. Senate in South Carolina. We'll be right back.

0: This is WCPT telling you how you can shop Loot. Whether you're out in the field playing football or baseball, or inside the stadium playing hockey or basketball, or any sport really, let's take a look at some sporting goods stores that support the Democratic Party. Academy. Now, Academy is a company that does not give to politics. Some of their senior leaders do. And in 2024, 87% of their donations went to Democrats. Hibbett. Now, Hibbett is a company that does not give to politics. But some of their senior leaders do. And in 2024, 93% of those donations went to Democrats. Dick's Sporting Goods. Now, Dick's Sporting Goods as a company does not give to politics. Yes, some of their senior leaders do, and it's kind of a little all over. Sometimes lean more right, sometimes lean more left. It's really hard to find a pattern. But hey, remember when the right was attacking Dick's Sporting Goods when they decided to push the age of purchasing firearms to 21 and stop selling assault-styled rifles? This has been WCPT telling you how you can shop Blue.
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2: From the Weatherology Weather Center, I'm meteorologist Jennifer Wojcicki. We'll see sunny skies here for today with a high in the upper 90s. Winds out of the northwest around 5 to 10 miles per hour. And then for tonight, mostly clear with a low near 75. By Wednesday, sunshine, high of 96 degrees. Thursday, a slight chance for showers and storms here late, a high around 94. Friday, another chance for showers and storms, high around 92. That's your latest Chicago weather update. Currently, it's 75.
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3: All right, guys, welcome back to Chu's Views. If you're just tuning in, I'm Richard Chu. And as we've been waiting for, our next guest is Dr. Annie Andrews. She is all that we could ask for and a great candidate for any office, but particularly as a senator, U.S. senator in South Carolina. As you all know, she's running and has been running for that seat and was ready for the fight with the late Lindsey Graham. But that's changed, obviously, with his passing. I'm so happy to welcome Dr. Andrews back to Choose Views. Good morning, Dr. Andrews.
4: Good morning. Thank you for having me.
3: Absolutely. Well, I'm going to start right off. I was going to read the quote, but I'll start just by saying this. You had some comments about the passing of Senator Graham, and what I want to applaud you on is kudos to you for showing the grace that you did and being gracious in that, but at the same time recognizing that you're a fighter as well, and that we take that fight. You're taking that fight still for the folks in South Carolina and making sure that, together we can all do better in the state. And South Carolina is important to all of us, not just because of the Senate race, but it's so many folks that are from the South that have moved to the North, particularly in the East Coast, come from South Carolina. So welcome again. Talk to us about how this, I have to tell you, all due respect, you were the first person I thought about when I heard about Senator Graham passing away. I thought, oh, wow. So talk to us about how this has impacted you and talk to us about how we go forward in this moment.
4: Yeah, I mean, the news was shocking and profound, and it's really sort of rocked the entire state of South Carolina. Lindsey Graham, whether you agreed with him or not, was in the U.S. Congress for 3 decades. He was a fixture here in South Carolina. This was wildly unexpected. And, you know, I'm holding space for the folks in Lindsey Graham's life who loved him, his family, his friends, his staff, his supporters, as they grieve this loss. As you said, though, you know, I've been in this race for over a year, and it was never about one person. It was never just about him. It's about, you know, sending a fighter to Washington, D.C. on behalf of South Carolinians. None of the problems that I got in this race to address changed over the weekend. So as a campaign, we're really staying laser focused on that. As you know, though, I am a practicing physician. So, you know, I understand that life is fragile and fleeting. I don't take the death of anyone lightly. And, you know, it's a really profound moment for South Carolina and this country.
3: And obviously there's been a lot of people that have criticized people for not being more critical. And I get that because of what you just said about healing South Carolina and going forward. Part of the reason you got into the race as a physician, a pediatrician, is because you saw how bad policy and bad politics actually was costing people their lives or certainly their security in the lives that they live. So I remember you've said this and you've talked about this and you've been committed to it, that you're in this race, in this fight, because you want to make things better for South Carolina. So the juxtaposition of 30 years in the U.S. Senate and not making lives better for all the people, which is what you've committed to, is the other reason why I believe people have got to understand the power that you bring to this race. Talk a little bit about that.
4: Yeah, you know, I got into politics after working in children's hospitals as a pediatrician for 15 years and understanding the impact of broken policies on my patients and their families. You know, I take care of kids who are dealing with food insecurity, kids who are being diagnosed with new chronic disease.

0: and their parents can't afford their insulin or their asthma inhalers, kids who are in the throes of mental health crises and their parents can't find mental health resources in their community, kids who have to spend the night in their hospital room alone because their parents have to leave their sick child's bedside to go work their third shift job just to make ends meet, and then kids who have been shot. These are all policy failures. These are all choices that have been made at the level of the state government and the federal government because we don't have enough fighters in Washington, D.C. who inherently care about doing what's best for kids, families, and communities all across this country. That's who I'm fighting for. I am in this fight for South Carolina's families. I know we need policy change so that we can allow every child to reach their full potential in this country.
1: I would tell you that that's a message that every person running for office right now on a federal level, whether it be in the House or the Senate, should be projecting, because it is policy, it is systems, or there are systems that have kind of been wash, rinse, repeat. Just let's keep doing the same thing over and over again. And that hasn't made lives better for people in so many states. And when I hear the conversation that Democrats need to be talking to people, everyday folk, I agree with that. But at the same time, right now, the people that are in power federally are Republicans. So that leads me to this question. The numbers say that we're going to take back the House, and there's an opportunity, strong one, and you're part of this movement to take back the Senate. Help us understand what you see in the numbers. I mean, we saw what's unfortunately happened in Maine, and then we have this change to the fight. What are you seeing? What are your, if you have any inside, you know, track on what you think are the real numbers on the Senate side?
0: Yeah, you know, I think we have a real shot at taking back the Senate. And I think what we don't hear from a lot of national media is all the different paths we have to take back the Senate. There's been so much focus, of course, on Maine. There's a lot of focus on Michigan. There's a lot of really strong Democrats running throughout the South that don't get quite as much attention. But there's a lot of different ways to take back the Senate. And the sentiment that I've heard for the past year across the state of South Carolina is people are tired of career politicians on both sides of the aisle. They're tired of the same old broken system in Washington, D.C. They're tired of politicians who enrich themselves on both sides of the aisle while they're up there to serve. And so they're ready for a generational shift in leadership. And that's what my candidacy represents. And, you know, I think that this is bigger, as I said, this is bigger than one incumbent. This, you know, I won't know who my opponent is until probably the end of August. There's a Republican primary special election scheduled for August 11th. There are going to be, I'm sure, 4 or 5 candidates in that race, which means it will likely go to a runoff, which would be on August 25th. So it may be the morning of August 26th when I actually know who my opponent is. But the good news is, as I said, my mission hasn't changed. The problems facing South Carolinians haven't changed. Their need for a fighter in Washington, D.C. hasn't changed. We had done a lot of polling, of course, over the past year. And one of the interesting things we found was that I overperform a generic Democrat by double digits with important constituencies like non-MAGA Republicans and independents. And I think that's because I'm not a career politician, because I'm a pediatrician and a mom who got involved in politics because I understand that's the most efficient and effective way to solve my patients' problems. And that's resonating with voters, Democrats, Republicans, and independents all across the state. And that won't change just because my opponent has changed.
1: Well, that leads to two questions, because the guys and I here in the studio were talking about this morning, kind of a wonderment. So maybe you can take us through a little bit of this. So after that Republican runoff takes place, we'd love to have you back on to talk about then how you're looking at positioning yourself. I mean, the strategy that becomes the strategy then becomes reality, because now you know who you're going to be competing against in those last, you know, 65 to 75 days. But former Senator Graham's sister was appointed by the governor as the person that will be in place. Have you heard anything that says that she might be running? Did I miss something there? Or what? Just sort of walk us through what this all means with her being in the seat now.
0: Yeah, there's so much chatter online about what's happening down here. So McMaster, our governor, did appoint Lindsey Graham's sister to finish the current term, which will, of course, end at the beginning of January. And I think this was, you know, a nice way to respect Lindsey Graham's family. I know McMaster and Graham were very close. I think this is a, you know, a gesture of support and respect for Lindsey Graham and his, you know, his service to this state. I have absolutely heard zero indication, you know, she's not a politician. She has been in, you know, helps people with disabilities find jobs for her career. I don't think she has any interest in actually running for this seat. So I think this was a way to, you know, respect Lindsey Graham in his passing and to hold the seat while those who are interested in running build their campaigns, because, you know, they've got a, their names are going to be on the ballot in less than a month. And that's not a lot of time to build a campaign infrastructure. Of course, we just had a knockdown, drag out Republican primary for the governor's race that Alan Wilson ultimately won. So a lot of folks who lost that race are now interested in this Senate seat. Folks who lost, you know, Mark Lynch, who primaried Lindsey in June, is up for this Senate seat. So we're going to hear a lot of names floated. I think, you know, all of them are career politicians. All of them have the same policy positions that I've been running against for a year. So whoever it is, we're ready and we're focused on what it is we want to do for people in South Carolina.
1: Yeah, that's good to hear. Let's take a little bit of a break, because when we come back, I want to talk about not just the candidates that are running, but, you know, what you think will be what the voters need to hear once a candidate on the Republican side is determined. Let's take a quick break. The number is 773-763-9278. 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That's right. And then, of course, our good folks at AM 950, the Progressive Voice of Minnesota. I'm Richard Chu, talking with Dr. Annie Andrews, who's running for U.S. Senate in the great state of South Carolina. We'll be right back.
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1: All right, guys, welcome back to Choose Views. If you're just tuning in, I'm Richard Chu, and we're talking with Dr. Annie Andrews, who is running for U.S. Senate seat in South Carolina. And with all that's taken place recently, it's an honor to have her on the show to talk about not only a little bit about the late Senator Lindsey Graham, but also about the future. That is going to be determined in the fall, in the November midterm, and a Republican opponent will be determined before Labor Day. So no matter who comes out of that, you're ready. We know that you are. You've been very much on point. You haven't wavered from what you believe in and what you believe is right for the folks in the state of South Carolina. But you want, one of the things that I think is, and help us out here, it's going to be one of your advantages, is that the criticisms that were properly delivered to Lindsey Graham about his wishy-washiness, and, you know, have been true to the Republican Party in the state when it comes to Donald Trump on a federal level. They've moved with whatever he says and what he wants the state to do. So let's talk about your consistency and why that matters to the voters in the state of South Carolina.
0: I mean, that's the beauty of knowing what you believe in and standing for what you believe in, is your position doesn't change based on who your opponent is, what the political environment is. And, you know, that's why I think it's so important that we start running non-career politicians for office. You know, I am running to fix our broken healthcare system. That is why I got off the sidelines. You know, I've been on the front lines of our broken healthcare system for a long time. I see the impact of what it looks like when you have a system that is motivated by profit, that is not centered on patients. And it's getting worse and worse and worse year after year. I've been practicing for 20 years and it's just gotten unbearable how broken the system is. We've got to fix it. And of course, over the past, you know, year and a half, we're now facing these impending Medicaid budget cuts that will be devastating to people all across this country, particularly in states like South Carolina, where we never bothered to expand Medicaid. We have 15 counties without an OBGYN. We have so many people who live in rural parts of the state that cannot access primary care or mental health care. And that's all going to get so much worse because of this irresponsible budget that Republicans passed in the U.S. Senate and Donald Trump signed into law. That's my most urgent thing I need to do when I get there, is do everything I can to stop those Medicaid budget cuts. And we also have to deal with the ramifications of RFK Jr. being the Secretary of HHS. We have to fully fund the CDC and the NIH, and we have to do what we can to impeach and remove him. And that will help to address all of that. Fixing the broken healthcare system will help to address the cost of living emergency that is top of mind to every voter I talk to down here. People who don't know if they can put food on the table, keep their lights on, fill up the gas tank, make ends meet at the end of the month. So as I said before, all of those problems didn't change over the weekend. And those are the reasons I got in this race. And those are the things I'm going to be focused on fixing.
1: And I'm so glad you, I love hearing you say it that way. Those things did not change over the weekend. And if anything, I think they were highlighted, like you said earlier, because they had not been addressed by the former senator in any way that was meaningful to all of the folks in the state of South Carolina, not just the ones that voted for him. Historically have voted for him and other Republicans. I want to come back to something about what you said about RFK Jr. Earlier in the show, I did a little bit of a commentary on what's happening with the cyclosporus parasite. And ironically, I guess if that's the word we want to use, because of the way in which CDC was, you know, they're attempting to gut it, you know where I'm going with this. Talk about that. I mean, because obviously they would have been the guard in this space. So let's get into that. You take the baton.
0: Yeah. I mean, if you scroll back on my social media timelines, my last post before, you know, the events of this weekend was about my experience for 20 years treating patients with explosive diarrhea and how I never thought that would be relevant to a U.S. Senate campaign. But here we are. The thing about public health is when it's working, you don't know it's there. You don't see it working. Mm-hmm. And that's what America's public health system was until RFK Jr. took the helm. There's all this stuff, all these really smart scientists and testing and monitoring and surveillance and reporting happening behind the scenes. And we don't know about it, but it protects us from infectious diseases, from foodborne illnesses, all of those things. And because we have a federal government and a Department of HHS that doesn't believe in science, we've now gutted all of those programs and we're feeling the ramifications. I mean, it's hard to believe this is even our reality. You know, I'm here in South Carolina where we had a measles outbreak, nearly 1,000 cases of the measles. We have increased cases of the flu and all these other vaccine preventable illnesses because we've appointed a grifter and a conspiracy theorist to lead our federal Department of Health and Human Services. And it's absurd, it's ridiculous, and it's got to stop. And that's why one of the reasons Dems have to win in November, because we have to get him out of that job. If we have two more years of RFK Jr. leading HHS, it will be devastating, further devastating to our public health system.
1: We and thank you for that, Dr. Enders. We here in Chicago catch a lot of hell from a lot of people all the time. Illinois as a state catches a lot of hell from people all the time. One thing that we haven't done is put people in office that have made it worse when it comes to some of the health care concerns. Every state, every city has its gun violence and gun issues. And you just spoke about that as it relates to the children that you've seen that have been suffered, that have suffered from that. But it's a policy decision, and the state, unfortunately, hasn't really done a good job there with the current leadership. Talk about how you want to lean into that, both from a state, on a state level, but then the federal impact.
0: Yeah, I mean, gun violence is a public health crisis. It was deemed a public health emergency under the Biden administration. You know, as soon as Trump took office, they rescinded that designation, which actually did stop a lot of really important work that was happening to address the public health crisis of gun violence. They shut the doors of the White House Office of Gun Violence Prevention immediately. All the work that was being done in that office was basically just put on the shelf. And it's really a tragedy. You know, there's a lot of things that Americans agree on, a lot of common sense gun laws that do not impede on the Second Amendment. I support the Second Amendment, but the majority of Americans want to see universal background checks passed, and they want to see a red flag law, federal red flag law passed, a federal secure storage law, increased funding for gun violence prevention research, and evidence-based hospital and community violence intervention programs. It's not rocket science. We know what the solutions are. We're the only developed country that has this public health crisis of gun violence. Every other country has mental health issues. They have violent video games and violent movies. We're the only country where we allow people to have unfettered access to guns. And as a mom, it just, you know, broke my heart watching headline after headline of school shooting or toddlers finding unsecured firearms or teen suicide. And as a pediatrician and a mom, I knew I had to do something. So many years ago, I joined Moms Demand Action. And that's really how I found my footing in these advocacy spaces, ultimately leading to my pivot into politics.
1: Dr. Andrews, voters are obviously the ones that make the difference here. And obviously the state has voted in a particular way politically over a number of years, and it just continues to happen. And unfortunately, you know, the state has not prospered as a result of that in a number of areas that you've been very locked in and running on. And the country has similar tragedies in that regard. So what is it that the voters are going to need to, how do I want to ask this question without, well, what do the voters need to do differently other than just vote? What do they need to see or hear differently? Because they clearly are experiencing the downside of Republican leadership in the state. So, you know, what do we need to do to get folks to go, yeah, Dr. Andrews makes more sense than any Republican that they would throw at us?
0: You know, it's not an easy task. You know, people are so locked in on their traditional partisan voting patterns in the South, probably more than anywhere else across the country. But we're starting to see cracks in that because real people are suffering the harms of this second Trump administration. You know, as we just talked about, in the public health sphere and the healthcare sphere, the gas prices, grocery prices, they're starting to understand that the federal government, the Trump administration, they're not doing what they said they were going to do when they asked for their vote back in the 2024 election. But it takes, you know, conversation after conversation, interpersonal conversations, asking people to critically think about which party, which candidate actually aligns with their values and which one is actually going to fight to solve those problems. I think I have a little bit of a leg up on that, again, because I'm a doctor and a mom first and really a politician way after that. I present myself to the voters as, you know, a pediatrician who's seen these problems firsthand, as a mom who's concerned about my own three children who are in the public school system. And then, yes, I'm running as a Democrat, but that's not what I lead with, because that will make voters in South Carolina just go to their typical reflexive, oh, she's a Democrat, Democrats are bad. And if that's what voters do, I'm never going to win. But our polling was showing that I was breaking through. Non-MAGA Republicans, independents were giving me a second look. They were giving me a chance because I sound like a regular person. I talk to regular people. I don't sound like a career politician because I'm not one. So it's not an easy task, but our campaign is up to it. And we've been doing it really effectively over the past year. We're building a coalition that we need to win in November, no matter who my opponent is.
1: Yeah, and unfortunately, they're going to throw all that they can at you. And you, I know you know this. I'm not telling you things you don't already know that's already happening. So we've got your back here in Chicago and the upper Midwest and every place that listens to my show. We have got your back. We definitely want to have you back on maybe in late August or early September after we get the we know who you're going to be running against. I know your positions aren't going to have changed. But we want to definitely be able to do everything we can to help you get that to win this seat, because it's important for the state. It's important for the country, obviously. It's important for the state. And that together, that message, I hope, is one that continues to resonate. I threw out a question that I do every day on the show, and this is one that I'm just going to ask you real quickly. You may have heard me say it earlier. If you had the power to instantly reallocate the federal budget, which current priority would receive less funding and which would receive more funding? I'm going to throw that to you since we have you for another minute or so.
0: I go for less funding for endless unnecessary violent wars overseas and more funding for America's broken healthcare system. That's a pretty easy question for me to answer.
1: That's why I asked it last. But Dr. Andrews, how can folks find you? How can folks get involved in your campaign? We have got to help you do whatever, everything we can to help you win this seat.
0: Yeah, I need people to know that I can win and that I need them to help me win. So they can go to drannieandrews.com, sign up to volunteer. You can phone bank and text bank from anywhere. You can click that donate button. This is a grassroots campaign. Our average donation is $26. I don't take corporate PAC money. We've received donations from all across the country this week and every day of this campaign. So I need people to chip in what they can and then follow along with me on social media, Annie Andrews MD on Instagram and most other platforms. And we can win this seat.
1: Absolutely. Well, we look forward to having you back in a few weeks. It's as hot in Chicago as it is in North Carolina right now. So that, but Dr. Andrews, thanks for spending some time with us this morning. I know our listeners appreciate you and what you're doing, and we've got our fingers and toes and everything crossed to help you get across this finish line successfully. So we'll talk to you again real soon. Sound good?
0: Yes. Thank you so much.
1: All right. Talk with you soon. Be well. All right, guys, as always, it's great when our guests can be with us and give us their thoughts and opinions. And it was great to have Dr. Andrews talk to us a little bit about this race. So many of you have said a similar thing about what you would do. So I wanted to wrap up with a couple of the other thoughts from folks as it relates to the budget. Let's see what we got here. Yeah, still more people that have leaned into less military funding and less foreign wars and more money to our healthcare systems and our educational systems. So that's good to see. And we'll keep this question alive for the week because I want you guys to be able to, when we get to the weekend, have that as part of your arsenal to ask the folks that you hang out with, what do you think you would do? What would you do if you had that power, instant power, to be able to reallocate federal budget, federal spending? Make sure you follow Dr. Andrews. Thanks to all of our guests today. Thanks to Adam Snyder, who is the director of the communications director of the Governor's Highway Safety Association. And of course, Amber Wallen, who's the executive director of the State Revenue Alliance out in New Mexico. And she ties into a lot. They consult with a lot of state leaders on ways that they can improve their tax the revenue that they get from tax and how they can better allocate that. So check each of them out and throw some money at Dr. Andrews. She needs it. 773-763-9270 is always our number. We're wrapping up today. Thanks for being with us. Stay tuned for the Stephanie Miller Show. Take a deep breath, guys, and make your life count. We'll see you tomorrow.
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12: AP News, I'm Marcela Sanchez. In Maine, a U.S. Immigration and Customs Enforcement agent shot and killed a driver yesterday. Immigrant rights groups identified the man killed in Biddeford as a 26-year-old native of Colombia. The Homeland Security Department says an agent fired when a vehicle tried to flee a location that officers were watching. Maine Senator Angus King says Homeland Security Secretary Mark Wayne Mullen told him that earlier information that the man was the target of an enforcement action was incorrect. The FBI is now leading an investigation. 12 states are suing to block Paramount's takeover of Warner Brothers Discovery. The lawsuit argues the $81 billion merger would extinguish competition in Hollywood. Here's California Attorney General Rob Bonta, who's leading the case.
13: Movie theaters, basic cable TV distributors, and audiences on every sofa and in every movie seat would feel the impact of this unlawful merger.
12: Bonta's office says the states are asking Warner and Paramount to not close the merger until after the judicial process concludes. The U.S. attacked Iran with the Islamic Republic retaliating across the Middle East.
14: The U.S. launched strikes on Iran early Tuesday, hours after President Donald Trump said Washington is reinstating a blockade on Iran in the Strait of Hormuz. Trump separately suggested the U.S. will charge other ships for safe passage, upending hundreds of years of American policy supporting freedom of navigation across the globe. Iran responded with attacks targeting Bahrain, Jordan, and two tankers associated with the UAE traveling through the strait, killing one mariner and wounding around eight others. The attacks come as Iran and the U.S. vie for control of the strait, through which a fifth of all traded crude oil and natural gas once passed in peacetime. I'm Charles de Ledesma.
12: This is AP News.
15: AP Sports, I'm Mike Hempen. Jordan Walker silenced Philadelphia's Boo Birds by homering on its last six swings, chasing down Phillies slugger Kyle Schwarber in the final round to win the home run derby. Walker becomes the first St. Louis Cardinal to do so. This evening, it's Major League Baseball's All-Star Game. Philadelphia's Christopher Sanchez will start for the National League. Toronto's Dylan Cease will be on the mound for the American League. This afternoon, France and Spain meet in a World Cup semifinal game in Dallas. Utah Jazz guard Trey Alexander was taken from the court on a stretcher Monday night after appearing to injure his side on a drive to the basket in an NBA Summer League game against the Bulls. No word on his injury. And Josh Allen was voted the NFL's top quarterback by the Associated Press in a preseason survey. I'm Mike Hempen, AP Sports.
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16: From the Weatherology Weather Center, I'm meteorologist Jennifer Wojcicki. We'll see sunny skies here for today with a high in the upper 90s. Winds out of the northwest around 5 to 10 miles per hour. And then for tonight, mostly clear with a low near 75. By Wednesday, sunshine, high of 96 degrees. Thursday, a slight chance for showers and storms here late, a high around 94. Friday, another chance for showers and storms, high around 92. That's your latest Chicago weather update. Currently, it's 79.
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22: 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And he did give good advice. He said, the only thing that gets done here is when we meet in the middle. So there's a lot of truth to that. But, you know, what I tell folks who are looking from afar, not looking at what this president's doing, moving us toward a more of an autocracy, is you meet in the middle when the middle is reasonable, right? And you both benefit. That's a two-party democracy at work. But when one side takes the most extreme positions, it's not my job to go way out there to meet them.
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22: They have to come back to the norm.
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0: know, Mitch was rushed to the hospital like a month ago after he was found unconscious. Then there's been no real update on his condition for weeks, which led to all kinds of rumors and conspiracy theories. But yesterday, he finally gave proof of life by releasing this photo. Woo! First of all, thank God he's still hot as hell. Mitch, he also put out a statement saying, I didn't break any bones or suffer a concussion. I didn't have a heart attack or a stroke. I don't have any tumors or hemorrhages. My brain is not a pile of lukewarm oatmeal. I am not damp and covered in bruises like a peach left in the washing machine. I have no trouble recognizing my own name when it is shouted by nurses into my working ear. My skin is not sloughing off in scaly sheets like a Komodo dragon. I am not molting. I merely made love too hard with my 900-year-old schlong. So, that's nice. Good for him. Good
1: guy. Oh, my.
2: Ike Barinholtz.
1: I like him. For Kimmel. Yeah. Wow. I bring in the backup immediately.

0: says you're a favorite whore.
1: I know how to diagram that sentence, and you are the whore reference in that song.
2: Listen, shut your pie hole just for a moment. We were just explaining to young Sam, this is not the way radio used to be. Look at all this f***ery, and then I come down to fresh f***ery in the morning. Just a light dusting of the morning headlines I haven't even gotten to yet. Right-wing outlet says Trump will claim incoming speech that Ossoff and Warnock were illegally elected.
0: Yep.
2: Oil prices soar as Trump vows straight blockade. Trump resets war clock with message to Congress. Okay.
0: Is that legal?
1: No,
0: I want to find out if that's legal.
1: I don't think so.
0: I don't think that's the, I don't think it works that way.
2: No. No.
1: That's not how any of this works.
2: No. So even Republicans are calling bolt on this Mitch McConnell picture, which, Jody, you know, I'm an aficionado of the plastic surgery. I was like, wow, where do you get a facelift with a month? And even Ron Johnson said, this is an old photo. You could tell his face is not, first of all, who's taken out on a stretcher unconscious and they're in a plaid shirt and jeans sitting up with no medical equipment anywhere? Oh, my God.
0: Elaine Chao had her fist up his ass.
2: Yes. And, like, is it a puppeting?
0: Yeah.
1: I thought there were three arms because there was one photo where she had three arms.
2: Oh, it was a puppeteer thing. Everybody called AI. It's like everything they do just makes it worse. You're like,
1: I want video.
0: The Washington Post this morning published an AI analysis of that photo, and they found absolutely nothing that suggested it was AI.
2: Except for the fact that the photo is obviously old.
0: They went through like the metadata of the photo and all of that.
2: Here's Ron Johnson. This is Republican.
3: I saw a picture that I'm not sure I believe is actually Mitch McConnell from the hospital after I've heard and what I've seen. Do you believe Mitch McConnell is the one who said, I'm okay, here's the picture of my wife, Elaine Chao, and I in that hospital bed?
4: Well, I just heard from some other source that was an older photo. So I really don't know. I haven't talked to Mitch. I certainly wish he and his family well. I hope he can recover.
1: I want video proof.
0: That's
2: what Chris said yesterday. Yeah. And also, George Conway made a good point. Many people, including George Conway, astutely noticed Senator McConnell's statement failed to include condolences on the passing of his dear friend and colleague, Lindsey Graham. It was like this was prepared weeks ago and rushed out. I mean, it was when there started being so much heat about WTF, where is he, and Governor Beshear saying, I'm going to call a special election, then suddenly they rush out this photo that pretty much everyone has called
1: BS. And then
2: BS
1: hours
2: on.
1: Later, he talked about Lindsey Graham. They did release a statement.
0: Oh, someone else said they had another 20-minute phone call with him yesterday.
2: No, they
0: yes,
2: did not.
0: Yes, they did. Yes.
2: I heard
0: Thomas Massey. Thomas Massey said, yes, everybody should. Thomas Massey said everybody should have a public 20-minute phone call with him.
1: But she needs to go to the hospital.
2: Yeah. Did you see Scott Jennings was like taking a victory lap? I'm like, just hold on there, Skippy. Because this is just looking worse. Mm-hmm. And I mean, no one believes anything. I mean, Trump is going to give this complete bull speech Thursday night, right? With declassified information about 2020. Oh, my God.
0: Well, if it's declassified, then everybody else in Congress who has seen it can talk about it and debunk it.
2: Senator Angus King said this morning is they're not allowed. When he goes out and lies, they're not allowed to talk about the classified.
1: If it's still classified.
0: Right.
1: But he's saying it's declassifying
0: it.
2: Yeah, I know. He's saying in the past, Trump tells all these lies, and they're not allowed to go, no, that's the horse. That's not what the intelligence says. And so, and he just counts on whatever percentage of his stupid base is going to believe whatever he says Thursday night. So, again, with the and first of all, a lot of people, how many times can we make this point, Jody? The Obama administration was in charge in 2016, and he won. Right? Well, not fairly, but with Russian interference, which, by the way, President Obama wanted to be able to tell the American people. And guess who said no? Mitch McConnell.
0: That's right.
2: Because he is a traitor, just like this entire party. And so anyway, but what you call it. And then the Trump administration was in charge in
1: 2020.
2: Thank you. And then what do you call Joe Biden's in 2024? So he's saying the ones that were run by,
0: of course,
2: Democrats were fair.
0: Because for for Trump, the, you know, if he loses, it's always by nefarious reasons.
5: Right.
0: If he wins, it's because he's right. He's the greatest man
2: and
0: ever.
2: And the irony is many, many people with good, you know, cause feel like he's the one that stole 2016 and 2024, A, with Russian help and WikiLeaks and on and on. And obviously in 24, Jody in the swing states with Elon Musk, only because they said a lot of it out loud, him and Elon Musk and Elon Musk's baby mama. So it's just, that's the irony. And he's on tape trying to steal the Georgia election. And he's going to go on TV and say, oh, the Georgia election was biased against me. Like, it's, I know we're down the rabbit hole, but the reflecting pool. Oh my God. They drained it.
0: It's now gone from a 300 foot gash to a 300 yard gash.
2: Right. Right. And you can see there's no gash in it. Right. You know what you can see? Tire tracks from his stupid motorcade, which is what people said is what probably damaged.
0: They've had to drain it again because they were having more problems with algae.
2: But then it's like, again, like, don't believe your eyes.
0: Right.
2: It's like, there it is, and we drained it, and it's the gash. And you're like, no, we're looking at it. There's no
0: gash. The liberal algae.
1: Yeah, it's very, algae is known for its liberal bias.
2: Well, right, photosynthesis, clearly a communistical
1: Absolutely.
2: Plot.
1: Mm-hmm.
2: Okay. I lost my train of thought
0: I'm
2: there
0: sorry.
2: For a minute.
0: Did
2: no,
0: I,
2: that's all right. No, but he's saying a box cutter caused algae? Like, none of it makes any sense.
1: Box cutters don't do that.
2: And stop reporting stuff that he says that there's absolutely no evidence. That it's just, okay, unbelievable. I don't, okay, wow, there's a lot. Jody, there's a lot.
1: You okay there, lady? Mm-hmm. You want your
2: yes.
1: dog?
2: Yes,
0: you want
2: oh,
0: some
2: here
0: fun
2: it is.
0: Stuff? You
2: Seth
0: need some
2: Abramson,
0: fun
2: there's the picture. I saw this in multiple places. Evidence has mounted that the supposed quote-unquote gash in the reflecting pool is tire tracks Trump caused by insisting his many-ton presidential convoy drive on the pool's fragile surface. Why? He's too lazy to walk. Mm-hmm. Per his own edict, he must now do 10 years in federal
0: walk.
2: Prison.
0: He's incapable of walking. Also, if he's so sure that it was a gash produced by a box cutter,
2: yeah.
0: produce the evidence that
2: yeah.
0: you have that makes you so sure of it.
2: Why isn't every outlet not saying there are cameras 24/7? If it happened, they would have produced that immediately.
0: The Department of the Interior controls the cameras. Doug Burgum is the Secretary of the Interior.
2: Right.
0: He's not going to produce contradicting evidence.
2: You know what happens? It's every single story, Jody. This latest tragedy in Maine. They're just always go, oh, he weaponized his vehicle. Well, you know, this poor guy. And first of all, you shouldn't have to say he's here legally, but he was.
0: Yeah.
2: Because execution is not the penalty for a civil infraction of being here undocumented.
1: He apparently was heard saying, I tried to stop the car.
2: As they pulled his dying body out of the, not to give him medical help, but to handcuff him.
0: He was doing nothing wrong.
2: Right. He wasn't even the target of the, once again, was not even the target of the raid. Not that, again, I don't want that to be a given that, oh, if he was, it would have been okay. No, none of this is okay. None of it's okay.
0: But it's especially not okay because he was here legally not doing anything wrong and not the target of the investigation.
2: Yeah, and now has a wife and little girl.
0: Widow, Emily.
2: Yes, thank you.
1: And
2: yeah. Yes, exactly. But again, you know what it is? It's just because they lie about everything, right? And then witnesses and whatever, video footage comes out completely contradicts everything.
1: Again,
2: they
1: had no body cams on. And I thought that was part of the Susan Collins vote.
2: Yeah.
0: That's what Kristi Noem was supposedly spending a zillion dollars on, was outfitting everybody with body cams.
2: Maine, I don't care who fill-in-the-blank Democrat is. Get the rid of Susan Collins. She has blood on her hands. She voted for the funding of ICE, all of it, and it's just, this is business as usual. It doesn't matter. Who is it, Mark Wayne, Ricky Bobby, Colby Carrington, Mullen? Is in charge. It's no different.
0: No.
2: It's no different.
0: It's worse.
2: Than Ice Barbie.
0: It's even
2: there.
0: Worse.
2: Yeah.
0: Because it's malicious incompetence and
2: by
0: not
2: the way,
0: just incompetence.
2: This is why they all need to go to prison, because they're all going to be up there apparently with him Thursday night.
0: Colby Carrington.
2: Right.
0: Yeah.
2: Mullen. And what do you call it? And who else? All the Cash Patel and all the, because obviously he wants to make it look
0: all
2: like.
0: All the ass lickers up there.
2: Yeah, that the power of the whole government is saying this bombshell that 2020 was,
1: Well, then if he won, then he shouldn't be president now because it would be his third term, so he needs to resign.
2: Yeah. And how many things, by the way, do I say, Chris, that end up being true? I said, if in fact Putin did kill Lindsey Graham, Trump will defend Putin. And here we are. He was on Newsmax, and he was asked the question about suspicion about it. And he's like, oh, no. It just it blew up. Something in Lindsey blew up, says Dr. Trump. But it just, I thought, oh yeah, this is what you get for your ass licking, Lindsay. If in fact there was foul play, he'll take Putin's side.
0: Oh, you know, with Lindsay, there was ass licking.
2: Now, Joey, I'm thinking even more that Putin was involved, because everything Trump says is a lie. And I'm like, wow, there's not a conspiracy theory he's ever met he doesn't like. And no. He just dismissed that immediately, right? Oh, no. When would Vladimir Putin ever do anything like that? That's crazy.
1: People fall on knives all the time.
2: Right. Well, no, what we were saying, they are known for giving people substances that cause quote unquote heart attacks. And so, yeah, I mean, it could be just the aortic dissection. I don't know.
0: It's just, well,
2: but we were saying that some stuff leaves the body after 24 hours, so you might never know. That's how they.
0: But the aortic dissection was also the same thing that John Ritter died of.
2: Yeah,
0: so
2: it comes on,
0: suddenly you have no symptoms, and then all of a sudden you're dead.
2: Yeah,
0: so,
2: well, yeah. John Ritter was being treated. There was medical error in that, I think. That's what, I think the controversy there was, is he was being treated, and he was either misdiagnosed or mistreated.
0: Well, we don't know Lindsay's medical history with this. So,
1: they've been to his house. The FBI did go to his house in D.C.
2: Jody, are you implying that it might have been...
0: Cash Patel is...
2: Excuse me. Murder? Thank you, yes. All right. Okay, I'm sorry, Chris. Go ahead.
0: Cash Patel is a well-known conspiracy theorist.
2: Yes.
0: So...
2: Yes. Yeah. His eyes are looking every which way at Lindsay's house. What's that over there?
1: He and Maria Bartiromo.
0: Yes. The flounder.
2: If she ever interviewed him, that'd be fun.
1: Can they see each other?
0: No, they can't see each other.
1: They just sit on the side of each other.
0: Because they have eyes like Nemo on either side of their head.
2: And neither of them can find him.
0: Yeah.
2: They can't find Nemo because her eyes are like a flounder and his are woo, woo, woo. Okay. I enjoyed that. Yeah. No, don't you rap me. You're not in charge. You're not in charge, bossy. You're just bossy. All right, what was I saying?
1: I don't know.
2: Oh, did you see someone had to instruct Maria Bartiromo, how a bill becomes law and how the housing bill is going to be law?
0: She saw Schoolhouse Rock.
1: It's real simple.
2: How it's going to become law, even if he doesn't sign it, the housing bill, and she's like, really? Now, how does this happen? That's Baba Kelly's. What?
0: It's just a bill. It's only a bill, and it's sitting there on Capitol Hill.
2: Well, this was her looking. She's like, wait a minute, where is it? That's because her eyes are too...
0: She's wall-eyed.
2: Like a hammerhead. Yeah. Okay, 20... Hey, it's not just Jody. Wow, what a show we have today.
0: Uh-huh.
2: What is today? Tuesday? We have a special guest star
0: Charlie
2: today. Pierce, Mike Nellis, and Brian Tyler Cohen,
0: yes.
2: Who has a new bestseller out.
0: Well, it's released today.
2: Yes.
0: Yes.
1: Well, it will be a bestseller
0: by the end of the day. Yes.
2: Very exciting. I sexted him myself. Yes.
0: Hmm?
2: Okay.
0: Did.
2: I did.
0: And he put us in contact with his people.
2: Yes. But it worked out, didn't it?
0: I mean, his people were, like, strangely receptive to us. So
2: shut up. People love me. Okay, 20 minutes after the hour, this portion of the show brought to you by my very non-natural Vibrance. 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I'm like, well, funny you should ask. I use Vibrance Super Serum. It's the only one I need now. I was able to get rid of my eye cream, day cream, night cream, neck cream.
0: Call the number on your screen.
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1: Oh, man. 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

0: Jody Hamilton's here. Hooray.
1: Yes, this was reporting yesterday. President Trump plans to announce that Georgia's two senators, John Ossoff and Raphael Warnock, are illegitimate because of fraud. A well-placed source in Georgia tells us. So White House denying that now. Uh-huh. But of course he's going to talk about 2020.
2: No.
1: So
2: didn't
1: it's
2: Madge
1: obviously
2: get
1: just
2: elected in that same time? Madge Three Toes. She got elected in 2020.
1: Yes.
2: In Georgia.
1: Yes.
2: Okay, just double checking.
1: Sean says, holy, this will be the ultimate dictator moment. Yeah. Folks, if this actually happens, every single American needs to flood the streets until this man is out of the White House. This man is becoming the authoritarian dictator too quickly. I hope you all realize we are not making it to the midterms. This is not a legitimate strategy.
2: Wasn't Kemp also elected governor?
1: Yes. Yes. All of them. Just all these Republicans in the House and Senate. Yeah.
3: He's not a fan of Kemp, though.
2: Still, it's a Republican.
3: Yeah,
1: so, but this is what I was saying. This is why they all need to. This is why we had Nuremberg trials, because it wasn't just the one guy. CIA Director John Ratcliffe, Acting Director of National Intelligence Bill Pulte, FBI Director Cash Patel, and Homeland Security Secretary Mark Wayne Ricky Bobby Mullen will all be apparently with him while he's making this, announcement.
3: Asslickers on parade.
1: Yes. Thank you, Chris. That's catchy.
2: Ooh, do you think they'll be in ice skates?
3: Yes. Asslickers on ice.
1: Seth, our homo of hope. Hello, Seth. Is there
4: hello,
1: hope? Is
4: homos, there? There is hope. There is hope. Here's the thing. What's gone unreported is that, from what I understand, is that yesterday Lindsey Graham had a 20-minute conversation with Mitch McConnell.
1: Yes,
4: except it was down in the fiery pits.
1: Did Haley Joel Osment patch them through, or were they having couples counseling with Bruce Willis?
4: Yes. No, it was Lily Tomlin who patched. It was Ernest Steve who patched them through, actually.
2: Okay. With Whoopi Goldberg.
4: Exactly. They're all in. They're all in. I have to say, I really do hope that before Lindsey descended into hell, that John McCain was there to have a few words of reckoning with him.
1: Yes.
4: On a personal note, I feel a little bitter because I was really looking forward to the day when everything about Lindsey came out and we got to watch him squirm.
1: That might still be coming.
3: That's still
2: potential.
3: Yeah.
1: I told somebody who the very special new guest at LA Sexy Liberal might be, and she said, how about Mitch McConnell? I have a Ouija board. Everyone's got to get it out of the jokes. All right. 29 minutes after the hour, Stephanie Miller Show.
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6: From the Weatherology Weather Center, I'm meteorologist Jennifer Wojcicki. We'll see sunny skies here this afternoon with a high into the upper 90s, north winds around 5 to 10 miles per hour, and then for tonight, mostly clear with a low near 75. By Wednesday, sunshine, high of 96 degrees. Thursday, a slight chance for showers and storms here late, a high around 94. Friday, another chance for showers and storms, high around 92. That's your latest Chicago weather update. Currently, it's 79.
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3: Lindsay doesn't give a flying about you because he could give two about the people of South Carolina. His number one priority, as we know, is hiring sex workers, dressing up in red panties, and having them do all sorts of crazy ass to him. Number two, kissing the ass of Israel. Number three, being a homicidal, genocidal warmonger. And number four, kissing the ass of Donald Trump.
4: Oh, my. Oh, she's a scamp. Oh, heavens, that's Jennifer Welch. Ooh, quite the potty mouth.
5: Uh-huh.
4: Yes. Yes, we're so acquainted with that, aren't we, Jody?
6: Spicy
4: totally. Jody. Yes.
6: I have no effing idea what she was saying.
4: I mean, you almost forget all the... It's just the hypocrisy in terms of, you know, him voting, being against LGBTQ mm-hmm. rights. Because as everyone on our side has said, nobody cares what his personal life actually was or wasn't, right? But it's just... Michael Fanone, I thought, was very raw about, you know, because he was talking about, you know, confronting him in person,
6: yeah.
4: right, about,
6: mm-hmm.
4: you know, what happened to the, and Lindsey Graham didn't care.
6: Ignored him.
4: Yeah, didn't care. We have Michael Fanone.
7: I saw Senator Cory Booker, eulogize Lindsey Graham in this, you know, in his post and talk about how, I can't even remember, it was like, he was nice to me at one point, you know, when he was in the Senate. And it's just like, keep that experience to yourself, Cory. Because what you're doing is you're minimizing all of the harm that this man has caused to regular Americans. If you can't say something honest, shut the f*** up.
4: Yeah. He recounted, you know, trying to show him video. And yeah. Lindsey Graham turned on a dime. Mm-hmm. We saw him on the Senate floor going, that's it. I'm out. This is enough. And then, you know, of course.
7: 20 minutes
4: yeah,
7: later.
4: Yeah. Turned on a dime,
7: yes.
4: And to Michael Fanone's face, like he said, he wouldn't even watch like the video on his phone. He was trying to, and just was completely callous with him. So you know, people are entitled to their feelings about,
6: absolutely.
4: Particularly their experiences with him. The equally potty mouth Kyle Kulitzki on this.
8: The reason why you are seeing people celebrate Lindsey Graham being gone is because he led to just a tremendous number of deaths. This guy only brought violence to the world.

0: I mean, this man is the lowest of the low. He literally has hundreds of thousands of innocent people's blood on his hands. That is not an exaggeration. He supported every illegal war the U.S. did. Okay, whether it be Iraq, whether it be Afghanistan, whether it be Libya or Iran or Venezuela, literally every single one of them, he was leading the charge as a neocon warmonger psychopath.
1: We have had a lot of mention on this show of Lindsey Graham's war chubby, which, you know, regardless of what his personal life was or wasn't, he had an endless chubby for war.
2: It's the only thing that gave him a chubby, really.
1: Yes. Okay, so his sister.
3: Yeah.
1: It's been a point because, of course, it's all nepotism and incompetence and whatever. So, okay, with no experience, blah, blah. Okay, Karen in Chicago, hello. You're on with Jody on the show.
4: Oh, my goodness. Hello, Jody.
3: Hello.
4: Hello, everybody. I was really agitated last night, you know, between the sane washing and whitewashing that I was hearing. And Cory Booker, please do read the room. You know, we're not going to sit there and try and create this, you know, fiction about Lindsey Graham and who he was. One thing I appreciate about John Fugelsang when he spoke about it is he was consistent. He latched himself to power and he never let go. And that's what based every decision he made was based off of his close proximity and attachment to power.
1: If you ever try to get a rawhide out of the mouth of a very cranky Pekingese, that was Lindsey Graham with power.
4: That was him. Yeah. And you know, it's the gaslighting. You know, and it's like we are desperate for actual information, factual information. We're all watching this stuff play out on Rachel when she was profiling all of these, you know, cases with the ICE activity. You know, Broadview Detention Center is like literally walking distance from my house. And, you know, it brought out the PTSD of what we experienced here in Chicago last summer.
1: Yeah.
4: And I'm still working with, you know, loved ones whose families were deported, summarily deported for no reason other than they were brown, you know? And it's like, it's maddening. And then we don't have a media that is calling this out. Why aren't they saying when Donald Trump starts insulting one of their colleagues, even if you don't do something in the moment, why are you not framing this and giving the context that we are asking these Republicans for serious answers to everything that's going on?
1: Karen,
4: because
1: they're threatening to jail, Jody, reporters that just report the truth about this, you know, insecure Air Force One bribe jet.
3: Qatari Force One.
1: Yeah, yeah, exactly. And by the way, I don't know if anyone's made the point. He's such a selfish bastard that this is not just, I mean, of course you don't want, clearly you don't want Iran to assassinate the president and make him more of a martyr with his cult.
2: Of course not.
1: So nobody wants the safety of the president of the United States to be in question, but it's not just him. It's entire plane load of crew and reporters.
3: Press,
1: I think he even said that, like, I go, you all go with me. Like, that's the other irresponsibility of this rushing this insecure bribe jet into the air when, you know, thank God nothing happened, right?
2: We don't want everybody to get blown up and end up with Kiefer Sutherland as the designated survivor.
1: Right.
3: Well, he was the Secretary of Agriculture.
1: Yeah. Trump is no Harrison Ford. If you watched Air Force One. No way he can get that pile of blubber anywhere near him.
3: He's not Bill Pullman either.
1: Okay. Yeah, but I don't hear anybody else make that point, that it's not just the president's safety. It's like this entire, you'd be okay if all of Air Force One gets blown out of the sky with every reporter. And, you know, I mean, it's so absurd, the timeline we're in, I'm telling you. So here was the question from Newsmax to Trump.
5: Mm-hmm.
1: Look, the Russians, they have a habit of poisoning people they don't like, and Lindsey Graham once called for Putin to be taken out. Do you have any suspicions or worries? Do you think we know the whole story about his death?
6: Well, I think we do. We have great doctors, and they talk about, you know, a certain part of his body literally blew up.
3: Oh, my God.
1: Don't you find it suspicious? It's the one conspiracy theory, right? He will never say anything that might even vaguely implicate Vladimir Putin in anything.
2: If you're talking about one of your best friends in politics, you don't say something in him blew up.
1: Oh, I know. Oh, the way he talks and turning it into an ad for the voting rights, voting whatever, Save America, voter suppression bill, whatever it's called.
3: Voter suppression
1: bill. He's weird. He's just weird.
2: Weird.
1: Okay. Plus, he's like America's newsman, right? He always said, Lindsey Graham is dead. I'm like, oh, God. Okay. Richard Chu in Chicago. Hello, Richard.
5: Hey, good morning, guys. On the issue, I hope everybody's doing well. Sorry about that. Lindsey Graham, he's dead. He lived a life that was conflicted. He died of a broken heart, literally. And I had a chance to talk to Dr. Annie Andrews, who's running as a Democratic nominee.
1: I want to have
5: South
1: her on.
5: Carolina.
1: Yeah, she. By the way, her fundraising is going crazy, which
2: yeah,
1: is great.
2: Absolutely.
1: Yeah.
5: It is. I'll help you with that, Stephanie. But to that end, let's look to the future. She's the future. And so we have to do everything we can to get behind her while they've got a gap. See, right now we've got a huge opportunity there to get that seat. And the Republicans, they have a primary in August.
1: Yeah. Oops.
3: Oh, he went away.
5: Either way, she is strong. So that's where we got to focus. Who cares? Honestly, Lindsey's gone. He was all that you have said, that Chris has said, and so many others have said. Let's focus on getting Dr. Andrews elected.
1: Yeah,
5: absolutely.
1: Hook a sister up. Give us a number for Dr. Annie Andrews. She seems fantastic.
2: She does.
1: And
2: she's a doctor.
1: This is how you know you're a despicable piece of... If Stephen Miller says nice things about you when you...
2: when you die.
1: Yes.
7: I wish that more people had a chance to get to know him behind the scenes, to know who he really was. But the man was a force of nature, a force of life.
1: Mm-hmm.
7: And he's someone we're still going to be talking about 100, 200 years from now.
1: Will we?
3: Really?
2: What senators from 200 years ago are we still talking about?
1: None.
2: I can't think of a single one.
1: Okay.
7: To know Lindsey was to know sincerity. We all know Lindsey over the years had fights with the base and fights with conservatives. The fact that he came to be one of the most important allies of Trump and Trumpism and MAGA made it an even greater testament to his character.
2: Oh, God.
1: By the way, who pronounces it important? Unless you're, important. I don't know, either.
3: It's important that you, Edith Ann. It's important when you say important.
1: Or you're 6 years old.
2: No.
3: It's important.
1: It was important.
2: People who use glottal stops. When they say mountain, important.
1: I knew this would. I knew you'd be on my side on this
3: she
1: one.
3: Triggered him.
2: The glottal stop is my mortal enemy.
1: I know.
2: Uh-huh.
1: Every now and again, I like to pull you over into my caucus. So the lovely and talented Mrs. Stephen Miller. They're just awful. They doesn't matter. Like, that's why, Jody, I will not be lectured to about what my tone should be. You know, not after surviving what Trump said about my friends, the Reiners, when the bodies were not cold. So the wife of Stephen Miller was slammed as a complete empty husk of a soul for her response. So Joe Biden, as he does, gave this lovely, classy tribute.
3: Of course he did.
2: Because they were friends.
3: Of course he did.
1: To Lindsey Graham. Right. Hunter Biden gave a lovely tribute. I mean, okay, so Miller just went, did your staff write this? And Adam Kinzinger said, what the is your problem? Good God, what a completely empty husk of a soul.
3: Mm-hmm.
1: So even if someone on the left does say something nice, that's not, you know.
3: Right, that's
1: then
3: not
1: you,
3: sincere.
1: Then you got to be, you know, about that. I was going to say snarky, but I
3: She wanted the C word in there.
2: Uh-huh.
1: Yeah, yes, I did. Yes, I did.
2: Can you say that with a glottal stop?
3: Yeah.
2: Yes, you can.
3: Yes, you can.
1: Bottled. Okay.
2: Important.
3: It's so important that you talk like that.
1: Okay, Maggie in Massachusetts.
8: Hey, happy Bastille Day to everybody.
3: Yeah.
2: Ah, joyeux fête de Bastille.
1: Viva la résistance. Hey, ho, ho.
8: Viva la révolution.
1: No.
8: On whatever Trump's message is on Thursday, we know Fox will cover it. Fine. Every other broadcast, TV, radio, whatever, should ignore it.
1: Thank you.
8: You know, debunk it later, but deny him the satisfaction of having it interrupt everything else.
1: Yeah. Yeah. I mean, it's insane to just let him, you know, unimpeded, just spill all these lies into the body politics. This one, FactPost News says, new footage of the halfway drain reflecting blue reveals a splotchy floor and no visible, quote, 350-foot gash, which Chris said magically overnight turned into a, what is it, 300?
2: There's someone still.
1: Oh, pardon me. I didn't do it. 300
2: yards. We can hear them breathing.
1: It just gets more and more ridiculous, the lie, every single time.
2: Is the pool even 300 yards long?
6: in the dark of a 350-foot gash, you will be prosecuted. I mean, stop saying it. You have to literally start with Trump lies about fill in the blank. Mm-hmm. You can't just go like, oh, there's no blah, blah, blah. This is why the Mitch McConnell story, Jody, everyone, social media all over it. Someone posted, doctors and nurses, do they generally keep octogenarians in the hospital for a month when they fall but break nothing and have a mild case of pneumonia? Asking for everyone with a brain cell. I mean, when you've got Republican senators calling BS on this mm-hmm. proof of life photo, right? Mm-hmm. Yeah, someone else, Cindy said, a patient in rehab sitting up with jeans and a button shirt on is fully capable of receiving visitors. Do it, Governor Beshear.
9: Yeah.
6: To your point.
9: Yeah, absolutely.
6: Yeah, if you're doing, are you going, can he go for a jog with you?
2: Just string a sentence together. That's all I need. I don't even know if he has the capability to talk right now.
6: Right. I mean, I know you said the thing about AI. This is just photographers weighed in. Adam said, as a photographer, I retouch a lot. I've been using Photoshop close to 20 years. Something about the Mitch McConnell imagery has been driving me nuts. I found the imagery from a 2023 May 8th by El Drago for Bloomberg, where he's wearing the same shirt and jeans as a retoucher. I'll often find multiple image and use portions to recreate parts or areas, whatever. That's what they heard. Oh, they were saying once the conspiracy theory, McConnell is older in the, the other picture. They were not Gen Z AI users. They're Photoshoppers. If the photo was edited, it wasn't because it was AI generated. It's because it was likely Photoshopped. Conspiracies aside, until he accepts a visit from the governor of Kentucky, yeah. I don't consider the photo proof of life.
9: Same.
6: I'm not willing to print it as fact.
9: Same.
2: The Washington Post did a deep dive into whether that photo was real or not because their newspaper was featured in that photo.
6: Right.
2: And so they're like, okay, we want to know if this is a legitimate use of our product. And everything they went through said, it's
6: But there is a different, I get what they mean about there.
9: Photoshop is different. The metadata wouldn't necessarily show that.
6: Right.
2: But a metadata would show it being manipulated.
6: It's clearly not
2: being messed with.
6: You know what? I need to call Dr. Nicole Newport Beach. See if, is that his work? Because it's lovely. That's the main thing. You're like, that's not his face now. It's like, this is a picture of him, right? Like last month, and you're like, it's okay. The whole thing's weird.
2: People can, use filters.
6: Oh, well, we need to find that filter for me then. Wow. I don't need Vibrance or anything else anymore, Dr. Nicole. I don't need nothing. Just, whoop. Okay. Just like this face of the sun with eyes. Just nothing. Okay. 49 minutes. After the hour, this portion of the show brought to you by my lovely Lady Lair, layered with a lap of luxury cozy earth products. I'm telling you, I do. It's a bit of a slippery slope. I have the sheets. I have the comforter. I have the comforter cover. I have the double cuddle blanket. I mean, I'm telling you, the pillowcases, the towels, I have regular towels and the beach towels. Oh my God. My pajamas, my robe, my slippers. I can't stop. I can't stop.
2: Nope.
6: I don't want to stop.
2: Can't stop, won't stop.
6: Can't stop, won't stop. Okay. Everything made from viscose from bamboo. It is going to be hot as balls in LA.
2: It's already hot this morning when I.
6: Viscose from bamboo. I'm telling you. Temperature regulating. 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
1: This portion of the show brought to you by me and Jody being the smartest girls in class. The End by Stephanie Miller. Home, right? Title theft. It's absolutely a thing. Your equity is the target. You don't need something else to worry about, right?
6: No.
1: Criminals can forge your signature on a single document, use a fake notary stamp, file it with the county, just like that on record. 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
6: No, it's
1: that's
6: no disco
1: bad.
6: Either.
1: No, it ain't no fooling around.
6: No.
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6: Even Sam is like, I call BS.
1: It's like one of those movies where someone lives in New York. Okay. All right. Good morning, everybody.
6: Hi.
1: 55 minutes.
7: Clunk.
6: Clunk.
1: Clunk.
6: Ka-chunk.
1: Ka-chunk.
7: Ka-chunk.
1: Okay. I'm thinking of the Law and Order. Okay.
6: Dun, dun.
1: That's what it sounds like when you lock your doors in New York.
7: Dun, dun, dun.
1: Thank you. Okay. Jodi,
7: yes.
1: Once again, our beef is with the media. After all that's Joe Biden, relentless coverage. Here's Rick Wilson on Mitch McConnell.
8: Look, I guarantee you, there are 10 reporters in D.C. right now who know exactly what Mitch McConnell's medical status is. They're not reporting it. If I'm Bashir, Andy, brother, just declare the election.
9: Yeah, make them do it.
8: We're
9: do
8: always
9: it.
8: And if they want to prove that Mitch McConnell is alive and well, God bless him. Go do it.
1: Yep. Yeah.
7: Yeah.
1: Jodi, what's your guess that he's brain dead or he's actually dead? Because people are like, oh, that, it's like everything Trump does. People go, oh, that can never happen. Well, that wouldn't happen. Oh, we would know if, and I'm like, would we?
7: Would
1: in
7: we?
1: This current
7: no.
1: government with this current Republican no. Party?
6: They hide everything.
1: Yeah. I mean, I know it sounds insane that he's dead, but you know, I literally don't know. Chris has labeled those two sound bites McConnell is almost dead. So he's
6: sincerely dead. The section before that was Lindsay is dead. And then after that, I said McConnell is almost sincerely dead. Yeah.
7: Mostly.
6: You know, we had a theme going on today's soundbite list.
1: I understand. I'm highly entertained by that.
6: Okay.
1: Okay. Speaking of... Trump's speech is expected to address newly declassified intelligence report. The White House says reveal plans by foreign nations to interfere in the 2020 election. Ron says there was a rumor a couple of weeks ago that Trump was looking to make a deal with Maduro to let him out of prison if he testifies that Hugo Chavez rigged the election for Biden, which was Sidney Powell's and Rudy's insane conspiracy theory. I mean, we don't know what bunch of insane conspiracy theories we're going to hear Thursday night, do we? It's just, okay, and this is why our caller is right. You can't just air this. I urge at works not to just air this
6: right.
1: As if this is news, right?
6: Mm-hmm.
1: Mike Nellis, our buddy, our pal, who will join us soon, says Kentucky Republicans have tried to take away Governor Beshear's ability to appoint Mitch McConnell's replacement. Beshear says he's considering ignoring the state legislature and appointing a Democrat to replace McConnell anyway. He believes the law is unconstitutional, that Kentucky's constitution gives him the authority. He's prepared to test the GOP on it. This is exactly how Democrats should be fighting.
7: Absolutely.
1: Here, here. We will talk to Mike about that and also Brian Tyler Cohen.
6: Woo-hoo!
1: All coming up on The Stephanie Miller Show.
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12: AP News. I'm Marcela Sanchez. Supreme Court Justices Elena Kagan and Amy Coney Barrett will make a rare appearance before Congress today. The justices are appearing before a House Appropriations panel as the court seeks millions of dollars to beef up security. Judges around the country have seen a rise in threats of violence and intimidation, including a fake swatting call to police about Barrett's home in May. And at the White House today, President Trump will welcome new Iraqi Prime Minister Ali al-Zaidi after strongly backing the political novice's bid for office. The U.S. launched more strikes on Iran earlier today, hours after Trump vowed to reinstate a U.S. blockade of Iranian ports and charge ships for safe passage through the Strait of Hormuz. Iran responded with attacks targeting Bahrain, Jordan, and three tankers that traveled through the strait, two of which were associated with the United Arab Emirates. Inflation eased last month, but the progress could be reversed if the Iran war heats up again. AP Washington correspondent Sagar Magani has more.
9: Consumer prices fell 0.4% last month from May, the biggest monthly drop in 4 years. Year-to-year inflation also decreased to 3.5%. That's lower than many economists expected, but still well above the Federal Reserve's 2% goal. The costs of gas, clothes, and used cars all fell, but oil prices jumped yesterday as President Trump announced a new Strait of Hormuz blockade. Sagar Magani, Washington.
12: Senator Lindsey Graham's sister, Darlene Graham Nordone, is set to temporarily replace him in the Senate. Graham died on Saturday night. A medical examiner says he likely died after a tear in his aorta. This is AP News. France and Spain will face each other today at the home of the NFL's Dallas Cowboys in the first of two powerhouse semifinal matches. Hundreds of economists are urging immediate action to address how artificial intelligence could transform the economy while putting many people out of work. The AP's Lisa Dwyer says they say AI could become radically more powerful over the next 10 years.
13: The Stanford Lab says the letter has so far been signed by more than 200 economists and AI researchers, including 16 Nobel Prize winners. The letter compares the AI transformation to the Industrial Revolution, but on a much shorter timeline, and calls for leaders to create incentives and guardrails to ensure that AI complements humans and benefits society. I'm Lisa Dwyer.
12: 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I'm Marcela Sanchez, AP News.
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14: From the Weatherology Weather Center, I'm meteorologist Jennifer Wojcicki. We'll see sunny skies here this afternoon with a high into the upper 90s, north winds around 5 to 10 miles per hour, and then for tonight, mostly clear with a low near 75. By Wednesday, sunshine, high of 96 degrees. Thursday, a slight chance for showers and storms here late, a high around 94. Friday, another chance for showers and storms, high around 92. That's your latest Chicago weather update. Currently, it's 81.
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0: Some people have been speculating online maybe that this is not a current photo of Mitch McConnell, but I don't know. I mean, he's holding a newspaper. Can we just zoom in on that paper? What Dewey defeats Truman? That happened a long time ago, Guillermo. No wonder he looks so young. In all seriousness, though, I do want to extend well wishes to Senator McConnell. I hope you get the quality health care you fought so hard to deny everyone else. So thank you.
1: Thank you. Yeah. In for Kimmel. Fantastic. Yeah, everybody online, Jody, it's just like Allison said, if anyone's upset that people aren't accepting Mitch McConnell's proof of life photo was genuine, they should remember an administration that lies about everything will be believed about nothing.
2: Exactly.
1: That's it. Mm-hmm. Right? This one, which just so many people posted the photo. Sure, Jan, because we all see our elderly relatives sit in the hospital after being taken by ambulance and having EMTs perform CPR wearing a button. The headline is Sidney Powell. Wearing a button-down shirt and chinos with no monitors, breathing devices, or other medical equipment within the immediate surroundings. They really do think we're as stupid as the MAGA cult. Mm-hmm. I think that's what, and the hypocrisy. Oh my God, Jody, on so many levels. Immediately after Mitch McConnell's proof of life photo, Governor Andy Beshear says the Republican legislature changed the law to block him from appointing a senator if a vacancy occurs. And Sherrilyn Ifill said that it was Mitch McConnell that first urged the legislature to pass this law when he had his first serious illness in 2022. They followed his command. And not to mention, he's getting the, as many people have mentioned, the kind of health care and sick leave and paid all of that, that he's fought to take away from Americans all his life. And so it's, you know. Okay. So speaking of conspiracy theories, Trump tweeted that 59% approval rating, prices coming down, along with lowering of oil and gas. Thank you, Donald, President Donald J. Trump.
2: What?
3: Gas just jumped.
1: Overnight. Medium Boy says he just makes up and his cult believes every word. Mm-hmm. I mean, he's at 59% disapproval, sure, at least in most polls, but it's just...
3: Was that like some kind of like Real America's Voice online poll or something that he cited?
1: He's not. It's the poll that came directly
2: it's
1: out
2: in
1: of
2: his brain.
1: Ass. He's freed up space in there with Lindsey Graham gone.
2: It's in the tapioca part of his head.
1: I'm glad that you talked over that joke and no one heard me.
3: I heard you.
1: Okay.
2: It wasn't funny.
1: Just now a Lindsey Graham poll joke is not funny?
3: I thought it was funny, Stephanie.
1: Thank you.
2: Oh,
1: thank you, Chris.
2: You.
1: I'm so used to being ignored. Listeners are like, that was funny, Mama. Why was no one paying attention to you? Right?
3: Listeners? I thought it was funny,
1: right,
3: Stephanie.
1: Right, listeners, Louise? Thank you, Chris. I got you on my side early with that glottal stop thing.
3: Yes.
1: Now he thinks everything I say is important.
2: It's important. It's so important.
1: Okay. So who knows what nonsense we're going to hear Thursday night, blah, blah, blah, election. We were talking about that. That there was a rumor a couple of weeks ago he was looking to make a deal with Maduro to let him out of prison if he testifies that Hugo Chavez rigged the election for Biden, which was Sidney Powell and Rudy's insane conspiracy. You remember Sidney Powell. We might hear some of that recycled nonsense now from the member of the headless ghosts and wind is where she got her. The headline is Sidney Powell cited woman who claimed to be headless. Maria Bartiromo's interview with Sidney Powell. Bush voter fog claims from a woman who got her information.

0: Time travel.
1: And time travel.
2: The time tunnel.
3: She's got a torso, but nowhere you can place a crown.
1: For a woman claiming to be a decapitated time traveler. She got

0: Not a good time to lose one's head.
1: Okay. It'd be funny if he has a little Ouija board Thursday night when he's speaking. He just talks to, you know, Lindsay, maybe Mitch, and also whatever that person was with the information about the rigged 2020 election. Rigged. Okay, Rebecca says, remember when Susan Collins told us ICE was out of Maine? Remember when she voted for the budget package that allocated nearly $70 billion to fund ICE? She has blood on her hands. Vote her the out.
2: Mm-hmm. Yep.
1: Thank you. Angus King, the senator from Maine.
3: Why do we have these guys on our streets? Why are they in Biddeford, Maine? The whole premise of this project is false. They've talked, you've heard over and over and over, that it's all about the worst of the worst. Well, they were in Maine in the winter, went through this big crackdown, if you will, arrested over 200 people. About 19 or 20 of those people had some kind of criminal record. 90% had no criminal record. So this is not about the worst of the worst. This is a broad sweep with people with a quota.
1: Mm-hmm. American opposition says they murdered him, opened his car door, dumped him face first on the street, provided no medical attention, handcuffed his corpse, apparently in view of his family, including a 3-year-old. These Nazis. There we are watching Minneapolis again. The people are out on the streets of Maine. They murdered him, dumped him on the street, denied him medical attention, handcuffed his corpse. It's getting too much for the human psyche to take all this in every day, mm-hmm. Jody. That's just horror, you know. Jack said, second body in a week, Houston, wrong guy, just driving his crew to work. No body cams, naturally. Now Maine, the 11th ICE killing since Trump took office. Ask, why are you here, and you get silence. This isn't law enforcement. It's a firing squad with a budget.
2: Exactly.
1: Judge, jury, and executioner, mm-hmm. right? Okay, this is the Maine Secretary of State.
4: Maine state officials remain tough, and I feel confident that Maine's Office of the Attorney General, with which I've partnered on, you know, protecting Maine voter data and on this issue of the license plates, they are going to lead this investigation, and we, the people, the Office of the Attorney General, and hopefully the next U.S. Senate are going to get ICE out.
1: Here's some good news, a little sliver of good news. A federal judge tossed out the DOJ's lawsuit to access West Virginia's unredacted voter rolls. That marks, let's see, carry the four divided by 13 straight court losses. Yep. So that would be carry the four divided by zero. They are zero. DOJ is zero and 13 on trying to demand sensitive voter data from every state. Mm-hmm. Our pro bono, Marie in Atlanta. Hello, Marie. Hello, Marie.
5: Hey, Stephanie. Thanks for taking my call.
1: Yeah, go ahead.
5: Can you hear me?
6: Yeah.
2: Yes.
5: Hello?
6: Yes, well, hello.
1: Go ahead.
5: I just wanted to point out something. Brad Raffensperger, about 3 days ago, announced in an audit that allegedly there was some higher incidence of error with hand-marked ballots in the primaries. Okay. Interesting timing now that we're going to allegedly hear that Warnock and Ossoff are not legitimate.
1: Right.
2: Right.
6: Yeah.
5: But MTG is all good.
2: Right.
1: Yeah.
5: So, Raffensperger is no hero.
2: No.
6: No, he's not. He's definitely not.
1: Yeah. That's like by comparison, Kemp. But uh-huh. to me, it feels like it's only when they're backed into a corner, the law is completely on their side, that they almost have no choice, right? These soundbites are labeled Trump and the GOP are awful, which I think is...
2: That's just general.
1: Yeah.
6: Yeah.
1: Just generally. Okay, Pete Buttigieg.
7: You can see it in the carnival of corruption that is Washington, D.C. today. Corporate dark money flowing into campaigns everywhere we look. Congressmen trading stocks while they take votes that move markets. The leader of the free world flying around in a secondhand jumbo jet from a foreign country while he makes $1 billion on crypto deals propped up by foreign leaders. A Supreme Court saying that a president, even if he used the government to murder someone, cannot be held accountable for the crime.
1: Can I just say, I feel like I'm the only one I heard make that point, too, that it's not just himself he was endangering in this stupid bribe jet. It's an entire crew and reporters and, you know, who God knows who else. Mm-hmm. Don't say anything in your thought bubble about which cabinet officials, it's whatever. My point is... No one wants that. Right, Jody?
2: Right.
1: Bill in Jersey. Hello, Bill.
8: Hello?
2: Hi.
1: Go ahead, Bill.
2: Hey. Yeah. Doesn't anybody know about turtles? He's been hibernating the whole time.
1: Oh, has he? He's in his shell.
8: He's
1: okay,
8: shell
1: has anyone
8: man.
1: Thought about knocking on his shell? Has anyone checked the Galapagos? Is he under a reef somewhere? You know, these are questions, Chris.
8: Are the questions.
1: Yes.
6: In Finding Nemo, they surfed along the current.
8: They did.
1: Thank you.
6: Uh-huh.
1: And
6: they talk like this.
8: Yeah, he was pretty much okay. Stoner.
6: Yeah, he was a stoner turtle.
1: I think Carlos did, because he's a liberal helper. He last week talked about it and went rolled a head of lettuce. And I'm just saying, there's a few things you could try to see.
6: Roll a head of lettuce in there.
8: Yeah. Get him a croc. Get him a croc. We know how turtles and
6: crocs
1: are. We initially said maybe he's just on his and can't get up. Maybe just flip the shell over. I'm just saying, so many.
8: Does his wife wear crocs?
1: Also, was Elaine Chao photoshopped? Was it an old photo, the whole thing? It's all so curious. Right? This is flying away when your husband's, something weird.
8: I wouldn't
1: weird.
8: Do that.
1: Oh, huh?
8: I wouldn't do that. There you go. There's your croc.
1: Oh. Maybe, he's embarrassed. He's been having an affair with a croc, and he doesn't want Elaine Chao to know.
8: Right.
1: Like, she was out of town. So.
8: I'm watching this croc porn right now.
1: He could at least tell the croc it's pretty. It's really.
8: I think he's trying to tell the croc it's pretty.
1: Hang on.
8: His face, though, is the best part of it.
6: Uh-huh. He's
8: so
6: really trying hard.
8: He's really in love.
1: I'm a big Les, Jody, but that little less bit of effort just kind of touched my heart.
8: It's adorable.
1: It kind of, I don't know what that would make me. Like, straight, but old, like turtle straight. I don't know.
6: Turtle straight.
1: Yeah.
6: Turtle like you'd have sex with
1: it
6: Mitch McConnell.
1: It turned me into a hoary croc. I'm just saying, because I just appreciated that effort.
8: And
1: like,
8: his little face when he's making it. He's so happy.
1: Yeah. Is she doing her nails? What's she doing? She's like, oh, my God.
8: Poor little guy.
1: When is this going to be over?
8: Really trying hard.
1: Okay.
8: Oh, little dude.
1: When you think you're almost done, and you just see a little...
6: Oh, little
1: boy. Oh, that's good.
8: There you go. Last one's like, ugh.
1: That reminds me of the scene in 40-Year-Old Version, the first time he has sex. She's like, okay, that was good. Okay.
6: And then you're like, don't swap out on the curtains, please.
1: Okay. 18 minutes after the hour, Sam is saying, What have I done? This portion of the show brought to you by Quince. Oh, my God. I've been meaning to go shopping again because why? It's summertime. 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

0: Stephanie Miller.
1: Oh, no.
2: She's a fine girl.
3: No, she's a whore.
2: No, she's not.
3: She's a whore.
2: No.
1: The sailor is a whore.
3: No.
2: Thank you.
1: Just because Belloc's gone doesn't mean... Just because Sam is in here with all his pesky testosterone doesn't mean you get another one on Team Whore.
2: Okay. She is Brandon's not a whore. She is not. She's a fine girl.
1: He's a whore. She, he
2: She'd
1: has a brand.
2: Fine
1: he has
2: life.
1: A
2: life.
3: Yeah, the sailors
2: a,
3: think that she's he, a fine girl because she sleeps with them.
1: He is a has a brandy in every board. She is waiting for him. Okay, listen. You've
2: She's going to make a great wife.
1: I am the most easily owned lib in America.
2: You got that?
1: You know, it's hard to get to the minor. Nothing's really minor, but I don't know. Destroying the environment. I just thought I'd mention that on top of. Trump has reduced the size of two national monuments in Utah by nearly 8 million acres. He signed two executive orders that would shrink Bear's Ears and Grand Staircase Escalante National Monuments to less than 10% of their current size.
3: Well, that's the problem with national monuments. They're decreed by presidential proclamation, and so the next president can come in and shrink it. You know, these things need to be codified
2: before.
3: Into law. They need to be made into national parks.
1: The Trump administration has moved to greenlight offshore drilling in the Pacific gray whale's habitat. This comes as the gray whale population has nearly halved in recent years. Our friend Nancy LeGrand said, if there's a living thing to kill, Trump will kill it. It's how he thrives. It's sociopathy on, like, every level. It really is. Gregory says, with an administration that is anti-science, anti-research, anti-curiosity, and has an allergic reaction to fact or reality, the only reasonable outcome would be cow worms, measles outbreaks, and diarrhea lettuce.
2: Yep.
1: It's the summer of diarrhea lettuce.
3: They're pinpointing it to a certain restaurant, though.
1: Yes. Well, actually, they're doing better regulation than the Trump administration. At least they're trying to
2: figure it out.
1: Yes.
3: Yeah.
1: Okay. Someone named Dan said the Holy Spirit will never lead you to celebrate a same-sex marriage. And Adam Kingsner said, but evidently the Holy Spirit will lead you to accepting as president the exact model of the devil. There's that. Isn't he, in fact, El Diablo? Remember someone called George Bush that? El Diablo was here, and it still smells of sulfur.
2: Come on, it smells sulfur.
1: Remember we said the... Garden variety, war criminal, and not all the other stuff. Yeah. Okay. Let's say I got a sliver of good news. Brian Tyler Cohen, our buddy, our pal, who will join us shortly, says breaking a federal judge to shut down Trump's effort to ban the IRS from auditing the taxes of him, his family members, and his companies. The judge has accused Trump of corruption and referred Trump's attorneys for disciplinary action. Good. We'll take it, right? We'll take any victory we can get at this point. Sliver of other good news. Yeah, here we go.
3: Uh-huh.
1: Nate Silver, five other analysts unanimously predict Dem takeover of the House and Senate gains. I still think we can take the Senate.
2: I do too.
1: Just saying. So this is with a bunch of different analysts. Donald Trump's dismal approval ratings would suggest a massive House defeat for the president's party, similar to 2006, 2010, and 2018. If we can have free and fair elections, which is the thing we have to keep, you know, keep our eyes on the prize and every. God knows what we're going to hear Thursday, right? I mean, this is what everyone's saying. He's setting the stage for something in the midterms. You know, this is why he's trying to do federal takeover of elections and, you know.
3: I fear he's going to declare a national emergency with elections.
1: Yeah, well, that's what people are saying. He's like trying to lay the groundwork.
2: We had elections during the Civil War.
3: Yeah, exactly.
2: I think we can have elections now.
3: Yeah, absolutely.
1: And he's just, I talked about this delusional thing. He's saying he's at almost 60% approval.
2: No,
1: he's at like 30% approval rating. This one, we've just been talking about prices here in the break. Millions are borrowing money to pay for groceries.
2: Mm-hmm.
1: We've just been talking about various prices around here for stuff that we're just like, millions of Americans are borrowing money or draining their savings to buy groceries, highlighting the financial strain many households face as the cost of living rises. More than a quarter of working age adults who relied on credit cards to buy groceries were able unable to pay their balance in full or missed their minimum payment.
2: Mm-hmm.
1: About 1 in 10 relied on so-called buy now, pay later loans to cover their groceries.
2: Mm-hmm.
1: About 20% of working age adults said they tapped long-term savings that weren't intended for everyday expenses, such as an emergency fund, at least once in the last 12 months to pay for groceries.
3: Yeah.
1: I mean,
3: that's becoming common now.
1: But that to me, among everything else, but that should be what this election is about.
3: Yep.
1: Like, are you
3: affordability?
1: Kidding me? Like, he can scream.
2: It's a made-up word, Chris.
1: It's a hoax. Affordability is a hoax.
2: Not a real word.
1: No one gives about housing. Did you know groceries are things that people put in a bag?
2: It's a new word. It's an old-fashioned
0: word. It's a
2: word
0: that people don't use very often. Groceries. Okay, 29 minutes after the hour. Charlie Pierce next.
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5: From the Weatherology Weather Center, I'm meteorologist Jennifer Wojcicki. We'll see sunny skies here this afternoon with a high into the upper 90s, north winds around 5 to 10 miles per hour, and then for tonight, mostly clear with a low near 75. By Wednesday, sunshine, high of 96 degrees. Thursday, a slight chance for showers and storms here late, a high around 94. Friday, another chance for showers and storms, high around 92. That's your latest Chicago weather update. Currently, it's 82.
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4: Drawn so that you know who's going to win before the first vote is cast. In a 50-50 country, this is not an academic concern. This hurts us. This is why things aren't working properly. This is how they can make you pay more at the pump for a war you never asked for. How they burn down the Department of Education while we're worried about kids who can't do math or read like they're supposed to. This is why we can't have nice things.
5: Pete Buttigieg.
6: Christopher, who said just last month? That's the law. It's an international waterway. No country is allowed to charge tolls or fees on an international waterway. That's existing international law. That's the way it is in international waterways all over the world, and that's the way we'll expect it will be here. So that
7: underdog.
6: No, Marco Rubio, who, if it's possible, is less principled and spy than Lindsey Graham
8: wow.
6: did.
8: Yeah.
6: Who said yesterday the USA will be from this point forward known as the guardian of the Strait of Hormuz, but as such and as a matter of fairness, will be reimbursed at the rate of 20% on all cargo ships.
7: Sweet Polly Purebred.
6: No. That'd be Pitolini, Mango Mussolini. Okay. Hey, I need this guy. I need him. Here comes Mike Nellis, Chicago Tough.
9: That's right.
10: Because now
11: Mike Nellis gets it done.
10: Nellis gets it done.
12: I've become kind of a weird stalky fan, like I read everything you write.
10: No.
11: Nellis gets it done.
10: No. Nellis gets it done. Now.
11: Nellis gets it done.
10: Nellis gets it done. Nell.
9: Yeah.
6: Yeah, we're on the highway to Nell. What?
9: Oh, God.
6: Huh?
9: No.
6: No.
9: No.
6: No.
13: You know, people in New York City last week were coming up to me on the streets and shouting that in my face. It was awful. Time. The Elmo in Times Square Elmo said it to me. That would have been a better joke if I didn't get tongue-tied there.
7: The Elmo in that filthy costume?
13: Yeah.
6: Listen, I don't mind that you curse my name as long as you're saying my name when we're not together. Okay. So, I read your tweet earlier, or a thread. You said that Kentucky Republicans have tried to take away Governor Beshear's ability to appoint Mitch McConnell's replacement. Beshear says he's considering ignoring the state legislature and appointing a Democrat to replace McConnell anyway. He believes that law is unconstitutional, that Kentucky's constitution gives him the authority, and that he's prepared to test the GOP on it. This is exactly how Democrats should be fighting. Hear. I keep saying be like Mitch, not dead, but, you know, ruthless.
13: Yeah, I mean, look, they will break any, well, I mean, we shouldn't be breaking the law, but they will certainly, like, press the law and bend it as far as they can. They'll test every norm. They don't care about being polite. We should be doing that, too. They are currently, let's be clear about this. Mitch McConnell went into cardiac arrest, and they found him lifeless on the floor. We have not seen him. I don't know if that photo was real or not, but I know he doesn't look good in that either. So if that's the best they can do, that's not great. He's had a fake 20-minute phone call with Scott Jennings. You know what they would do in this exact situation? They would call the special election, and I think Governor Beshear is 100% right. They're down a man right now. They can't get anything done in the Senate right now with two people down because Lindsey Graham also died. Let them be in disarray. But when he dies, we should appoint a Democrat to it because violate Kentucky's constitution.
6: Also was doing a lot of work in that sentence.
9: Yeah.
6: Also, yeah. Just, Mitch McConnell is dead. Okay. Yeah, you said, they tried to take his ability. This is what they always do. They make new rules. They did it in North Carolina, too, right, Mike? They just think if a Democrat wins, they're like, nope, sorry, Roy Cooper, you don't get any powers that a governor normally gets.
13: Yeah, they will rewrite the rules. They did the same thing to the governor of Wisconsin to weaken his power because, by the way, the gerrymander situation.

0: in the state of Wisconsin for decades now has been ridiculous, mm-hmm. meaning that the voters have to vote for Democrats by a 60-40% margin to take control of the House. Now, they fixed some of that with the Supreme Court rulings and stuff like that, but it's an absolute mess. They will change the rules. They will redraw the districts. They will try to pass the Save Act. They will steal ballots. They'll do anything to win, and we have to make sure the wave is too big to rig, period. Everybody get out and vote for real. Like, your life depended on it. I hate to be a cliche, but do it.
1: Yeah. So on McConnell, too, you've been saying the same thing we've been saying. You said not everything's a conspiracy, but after all the obvious lying about McConnell's disappearance, you can't blame people for being skeptical. You said Trump immediately making Lindsey Graham's death about him is so classic. I was last the one to talk to him. Now we can pass the Save Act. He's such a damn drama queen. I mean, there is nothing beneath them, and they lie about everything, right?
0: No, it's they lie about everything. And I mean, look, I believe the story that Lindsey Graham died of an aortic dissection. Like,
1: sure,
0: that is
1: fine.
0: Consistent with a 71-year-old workaholic who drank a lot and did God knows what else behind closed doors. So it doesn't seem odd to me. But when they lie about everything, I simply think I don't blame anybody for that. It's your patriotic duty to question any government, even a government you like, but certainly one that lies to you the way that this one does. And between McConnell and Epstein and the corruption and everything else, like, Donald Trump has a press conference on Thursday scheduled to claim that China or Iran stole the 2020 election from him.
1: Yeah.
0: Like, he's going to declare Ossoff and Warnock as illegitimate senators. Like, that's crazy town. So why would you trust anything that they say?
1: Yeah. I mean, Mike, I was just going to ask you about that. Is everybody speculating on what, you know, is he going to declare a national emergency? Like, how far will he go to F with these midterms? And I think that's clearly he's laying the groundwork to say, which, again, as we said from day one, it makes no sense. So you're saying when Democrats were in charge in 2016 and 2024, those were fair. But when you were in charge in 2020, it was rigged somehow.
0: Well, it's like we were able to rig the election when Democrats had less power, but we weren't able to do it when Democrats had more power. Makes zero sense. Mm-hmm. And it's just really stupid. And this is also, like, again, I don't know how far he'll go. I don't. I think we should be prepared for everything. I will say he's kind of a bit of, like, he's a bit of a wuss with this stuff. Like, he likes to talk a big game to throw red meat to his base, then he really doesn't do anything with it. Now, that doesn't mean he won't do something with it if Stephen Miller or somebody else gets in his ear. So let's be prepared for everything right up to a third term. But I think he will probably just give a speech and nothing will come of it. Will be the most likely scenario of what's happening here, because that's what he does. But it's really bad for them electorally, because the American people hate this stuff.
1: Well, we were saying they just drained the reflecting pool. There's clearly no gashes in it. And he's like, look at the gashes. You're just like, we're in that.
0: Are the gashes in the room with us right now?
1: What there are, what you can see are tire tracks from where he drove his stupid motorcade over. Like, it's
0: right.
1: Just.
0: Listen, in Donald Trump's world, Lindsey Graham is alive. Mitch McConnell is young, fit, and healthy. There's a gash in the reflecting pool. Inflation is negative right now. And he's popular with like 80% of Americans. Right.
1: He just said that. I have a 59% approval rate. Thank you.
2: What? No.
1: No, you don't. And you also said Trump is now threatening a government shutdown 2 months before the election unless his party kills the filibuster and passes the Save Act. What a gift that would be to Democrats. I mean, the good news is in the courts and elsewhere, Mike, everything so far seems to be backfiring. You know,
0: for the most part, I mean, they can't win a lawsuit to save their lives. He just had to pay E. Jean Carroll like $5.5 million for being liable for sexual assault. I think that's the proper way to say it without getting sued. But we all know what he did.
2: Yeah.
0: But let's be clear about that. But I mean, he's just taking L's everywhere that he goes. I mean, this housing bill is the perfect example of this, too. It's the one thing that this Republican Congress has done on affordability in a year and a half. The one thing. You know how hard it is for me not to drop an F-bomb there, Stephanie? That's how much I respect you in your program. The one thing. And Donald Trump can't even take credit for it because he held it up because of the Save Act, which he had zero leverage on, because after 2 weeks it just became law anyway. He's an idiot.
1: Yeah.
0: I think we just have to be honest about
1: it.
0: He is not
1: You're a parent. It's just like a tantrum. It's like, I'm not going to sign it. And it's like, it's going to be a law anyway. And
0: okay. Go ahead. Please shut down the federal government a month and a half before the election and find out what happens to you. Like, there are multiple A and B rated pollsters that have the Democratic margin of victory in the generic ballot right now, anywhere from 12 to 14 to 16%. I don't know if I believe it'll be that big, but if they shut down the government a month before the election because of them, Sky's the limit on that. Maybe we will get that 60% margin. We'll flip the Wisconsin.
1: Also, you've been talking a lot about Maine, and I think this ice stuff is absolutely going to superpower, you know, fill in the blank Democrat over Susan Collins. I mean, you've been on TV a lot. You know, News Nation said to you, why are some people mourning the end of Graham Plattner campaign meet? People believe the campaign's message and vision, but Plattner lied to them, and they feel taken advantage of. I'm just glad to see my party kick a guy like this to the curb because Republicans won't do that. You wrote a piece I love that's just there's no moral high ground. Just to quote, you said too many Democrats looked away from Graham Plattner, who he was and what he had done, because he was saying the right things on the economy and because people thought he was going to win. That's just true. It's exactly the same reason why too many Republicans look away from Trump or Max Miller or Ken Paxton, an absolute scumbag who's their Senate candidate in Texas. They look away because they think these men can win. Let's stop pretending otherwise. Winning became the ethic and everything else became negotiable. It's wrong when they do it. It was wrong when we did it. So thank you for your moral clarity on that.
0: I didn't support Plattner. I didn't support Mills either, but like I kind of always believed he was a bad dude. But I think there were times when I turned my head too at some of this stuff. And I think, to be honest with you, accidental Nazi tattoo probably should have been enough. But what I didn't like about it is you mentioned I was on TV a lot last week. I went to New York and I had basically every major cable news outlet to talk about Plattner more than anything else, which is unfortunate because that's not what I wanted to talk about.
2: Right.
0: But I felt like I was trying to score points, right? And I had a very viral clip of me on Fox News that I imagine a lot of people saw, of me pointing out that Republicans don't want to talk about Max Miller as a sitting Republican congressman.
2: That was amazing.
1: We played it.
0: Oh, great. Thank you.
1: By the way, you took my playbook. I'm like, no, Sean Hannity, that's not what I want to talk about. What I want to talk about is the Epstein
0: files. Exactly. Reject the premise of the question. I have zero. I'm not even listening to what they say. But like, I walked away from that and people were going, Mike, you did an amazing job. And I was like, okay, but I don't really feel good about this. Like, I'm glad that I said it. But nobody's got high ground here. I mean, we're still a party of Bill Clinton. You know, we're the party. There are predators in our party. And there are predators, by the way, at every level of the party, in the staffer class, the consultant class, to get away with this stuff. And I think Democrat, Republican, Independent, we should be trying to get rid of every one of these creepos and not tolerate them anymore, because they're not going to be the ones to come up with a good idea to improve your life. Not a guy who's thinking about how he's going to force himself on a woman. I want all of these people gone. Get them out.
1: Yep.
0: And I don't care if they're a Democrat or Republican. Same thing with the Epstein files. Get rid of them.
2: Absolutely.
1: Speaking of getting out, you said going forward, the Democratic Party should operate as if John Fetterman is a member of the Republican Party.
2: Yes.
3: Yes, I
1: fully expect them to wait until the most painful or embarrassing moment to have him switch parties.
2: We should have done that with Manchin, too.
1: Yeah,
0: but you know what? Here's the thing about Joe. Joe Manchin, I never really worried that he was going to switch parties. Now he has, now that he left. But like, I feel like he was always, generally speaking, rowing the boat on the most important stuff. He would deviate from us every now and again. Fetterman actively every single day is going on cable news to embarrass the Democratic Party with whatever right-wing talking point is. I would tell you that Fetterman is worse than Joe Manchin. I didn't like Joe Manchin, to be clear.
1: I think he is the Kristen Sinema of Tulsi Gabbard's, in my opinion.
0: I mean, that's a tortured metaphor, but you also just listed a bunch of people I've worked for at some point in my life.
2: Jam
0: this pencil into my ear. So, I mean, there was a time when Tulsi Gabbard was a good Bernie Sanders Democrat. None of us knew any better until, you know, it was too late. But Fetterman has set up a joint fundraising committee with his Republican counterpart. I've never heard of that before. Politico basically reported that Trump promised to pay for Fetterman's reelection campaign. That to me is a bribe.
1: Yeah.
0: Let's just assume that he's gone. That's why we have to win 52 Democratic Senate seats in November, with the expectation that Fetterman's going to flip, because the worst thing that would happen is if we took back the Senate, we didn't get control because of Fetterman, or we have control and they keep him in there to vote for Donald Trump's Supreme Court nominees. That would be bad.
2: How is Fetterman doing in Pennsylvania?
0: Bad. He's in the same situation that Sinema found herself in, which is the Democrats absolutely hate him,
2: right,
0: and not enough Republicans and independents like him. He can't win a primary in either. I don't think he can win. I don't think he can run again. I think he's just done. But if he tries to run, it'll probably be like Sinema, where he'll end up just finishing in third.
1: Okay. Can I just say, I love that, you know, fighting on all of the above, and there's a couple out here for us in California. You said, very glad Democratic attorneys general are fighting an antitrust lawsuit opposing the Paramount merger with Warner Brothers. More of this, please. We have to fight them at every level before they control everything. And it's just this mega celebrity, James Woods, made his Twitter account private after reports resurfaced alleging he tried to take a 16-year-old girl to Vegas. Trump is probably already drafting the inevitable.
2: Wow.
3: Yeah.
0: It's just, I mean, taking an underage girl across state lines is a federal crime. You can ask Matt Gaetz about it.
1: Yeah.
0: He's trying to pay for it. Was literally, I think people forget the Matt Gaetz story is that he offered to pay for like a 16-year-old girl's braces.
3: Yep.
0: If he would go on a date and took her across state lines. Like that's from like Alabama to Florida. Like it's disgusting. Like these people are, look, not all Republicans, okay? I'm sure most decent, normal people are good human beings, but like, Matt Gaetz, James Woods, Donald Trump, Max Miller, they're all bad. Get rid of them. Get rid of the creepos in my party. I'm not crying for Graham Platner. I'm not crying for Eric Swalwell. We've all made mistakes in our life, but nothing like these guys. Well, they got to go.
1: Trump administration, what's our new game show? The drunk, you know, rapist or drunk? Or who? Yeah. Which ones are
4: or
1: both?
4: Yeah, or both.
1: So, every other one is. Yeah. So. I mean, it just, boy, before we go, the whole everything comes full circle. You said Laura Loomer's already out there blaming the Russians for Lindsey Graham. It's going to be a weird day online. I mean, Newsmax asked Trump about it because it just, this is what happens when you have a crazy conspiracy theorist in the Oval Office that lies to the American people
0: exactly.
1: Nonstop.
0: Last week, I think, was truly one of the weirdest weeks in American politics, which is saying something for the last decade. But, like, there was a day when we were all speculating about McConnell where Laura Loomer was like, he's dead. And Scott Jennings was like, I just spoke to him on the phone for 20 minutes. And I'm like, which liar do I listen to? I don't know who it was.
1: We're going to, like, explode. Wait a minute, cognitive dissonance.
0: So weird.
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1: Everything he does is just fantastic. 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We love you, Mike Nellis.
0: Love you, too. All right. I'll see you next week.
1: Okay. Bye. I didn't get in another got it done joke, but he did.
4: Oh.
1: Okay.
4: Oh.
1: All right. 49 minutes after the hour, this portion of the show brought to you by my cozy earth. I've been sleeping on the bamboo sheet set, you guys.
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1: It gets softer with every wash. 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
2: 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Mike Nellis's point and Brian Tyler Cohen today. What a great bunch of political strategists we have. Handicapper has shifted 4 governor's races toward Democrats. The wind is at our back, Jody Hamilton. Biggest changes came in Arizona and Ohio. They go from toss up to leaning, whatever, blah, blah, blah. Arizona, Katie Hobbs, who I love, her fundraising advantage over a likely Republican nominee, Representative Andy Biggs. Ugh. So they moved that race into the Democratic column.
10: Right.
2: Blah, blah, blah. And New Mexico, on and on. So, yay. And meanwhile, what did I say yesterday, Chris? All Republicans seem to be voting on is putting Trump's name on things.
10: Yeah.
2: Treasury Secretary Scott Snagglepuss Bessent proudly showed Fox's Jesse Waters a new $1 coin with Trump's face on it.
9: No. Dead people.
2: Heaven's to Murgatroyd. Yes, they don't care about that rule, Jody. That's supposed to be a right. Crazy. It's a law.
10: It
2: says
10: just
2: prohibits the use of likeness on any living person on the U.S. currency. Right. Additionally, the Presidential $1 coin Act of 2005 states a president must have been deceased for at least 2 years before being honored. So
10: maybe they know something that we don't.
9: That's what I'm thinking.
2: Let's make everyone happy. Kevin Samurkadroid. What if he exits stage left? Bessent attempted to make the distinction between the rules that apply to paper currency versus coins. They always have some bull. Oh, my God. It just has to do with kissing Trump's ass.
10: Yeah.
2: It's insane. So Caitlin Collins asked yesterday, oh, by the way, this Iran now is just a skirmish. That's what that is. Yeah.
10: Is that how they reset the clock?
2: Yeah. He said, we're heading in very heavy, as you know. We're heading in. We had a tremendous amount of ammunition. Oh, do you have a lot of things that go boom, boom? We have numbers we haven't had in years and hitting them very hard. It will continue. We'll see what happens. So that's the plan.
9: He's boring.
2: She said, you know, the United States is bombing Iran again. I mean, you've been bombing Iran for months now. Is this just the new normal for the American people? And he said, well, you know, we're in Vietnam for 19 years. We're here for 4 months. So I think we've done a lot. It's almost a military skirmish. Okay. Well, that makes me feel better about paying $11 billion at the pump and this endless multi-gajillion dollar war continuing forever. He said, the difference in what they should have done for 47 years, the difference is nobody negotiated like I do. That is true.
9: That is true. It's not mine.
2: It's true. The Pulitzer's Bar is Jody Hamilton's show. Please support her, won't you?
10: Listen, all the time.
2: We'll see you tomorrow for Man Meat Wednesday.
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15: AP News, I'm Haya Kanjwani. President Trump has already scrapped his plan to charge a toll on cargo moving through the Strait of Hormuz. AP Sagar Meghani reports.
16: Just yesterday.
17: I want to be reimbursed because we're protecting a very rich portion of the world. We're spending money.
16: But this morning, the president says after talking with Mideast leaders, he will not charge the toll. And those countries will instead make trade and investment deals with the U.S., which he says will be massive. His social media post came hours after Central Command reported more strikes on Iran, which retaliated with attacks on America's Mideast allies. Sagar Meghani, Washington.
15: Ukraine's Air Force says its air defenses intercepted five ballistic missiles launched by Russia in overnight attacks. AP's Charles de Ledesma reports.
18: It's the first time in nearly 2 weeks that Ukraine's claimed to have downed Russian ballistic missiles, which are hard to stop and have pummeled the country in Moscow's four-year-old full-scale invasion. Other missiles and drones hit Kyiv, causing fires at two warehouses and damaging a school. The Russian Defense Ministry says the attacks have been targeting military facilities in Kyiv. Ukraine's urgently seeking to bolster its air defenses ahead of winter. I'm Charles de Ledesma.
15: Testifying before a House Appropriations Subcommittee, Justice Amy Coney Barrett says the Supreme Court police expect a 38% jump in threats against the justices this year.
19: When threats to my life were particularly intense a few years ago, around the time of the Dobbs leak, my security detail sent me home with a bulletproof vest, and I carried it into my house, put it into my bedroom, dropped it down on a table, turned around, and my 12-year-old son was standing in the doorway of my bedroom, and he wanted to know what it was and why I had it, and I didn't know how to respond.
15: This is AP News.
20: I'm Seth Soutell, and this is Markets in a Minute. Stocks are holding steadier on Wall Street after a report on inflation last month wasn't as bad as expected. Oil prices rose some more on worries that the U.S. and Iran might return to all-out war. The S&P 500 rose 0.3% in the first hour of trading Tuesday. The Dow added 54 points. That's about 0.1%. The Nasdaq Composite rose 0.7%. Chip stocks and other AI winners rose. Chip company Broadcom climbed 2.6%. Several big banks rose, including J.P. Morgan Chase and Bank of America, after reporting better profits than expected. Treasury yields fell in the bond market. The yield on the 10-year Treasury dropped to 4.57%. Seth Soutell, New York.
15: Kylian Mbappe and France take on Spain with Mikel Merino in the first World Cup semifinal match today. It's only the second time they've played each other on soccer's biggest stage. More on APnews.com. I'm Haya Pinjwani, AP News.
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22: From the Weatherology Weather Center, I'm meteorologist Jennifer Wojcicki. We'll see sunny skies here this afternoon with a high into the upper 90s, north winds around 5 to 10 miles per hour, and then for tonight, mostly clear with a low near 75. By Wednesday, sunshine, high of 96 degrees. Thursday, a slight chance for showers and storms here late, a high around 94. Friday, another chance for showers and storms, high around 92. That's your latest Chicago weather update. Currently, it's 88.
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4: Well, happy Bastille Day. Top of the day to you. Why are Trump and the GOP tearing America apart? Also, is Trump about to steal 2026 with a fake 2020 bombshell? We have some thoughts and possibilities on that. And Rubio declares war on the International Criminal Court. Could that be because Rubio is committing international crimes? We'll talk about that in the first hour of our program today. In the second hour, is Trump turning $1 trillion into a political spoil system? What's the history of the spoil system in America? Also, they're blinding Americans for protesting ICE. I mean, literally making Americans blind with these so-called crowd control weapons. We'll talk about that. In the third hour of our program, our one guest today, Alex Lawson, is going to drop by how Trump hijacked Social Security for his own political and financial gain. And are Trump's lawyers about to get their comeuppance? I'll tell you about this rather remarkable court case that was decided yesterday or was handed down yesterday. But to open our program today, my op-ed, my daily take, written over at HartmanReport.com, is titled, Why Are Trump and the GOP Tearing America Apart? And, you know, what got me on this, a year ago, I essentially asked the same question. And I still don't have an answer. I mean, I think it's a confluence of things, and I'd love to discuss it with you. Why are they doing this? Right, I'll get into the details of what they're doing, but I mean, today is the anniversary of Trump's big, beautiful bill passing and being signed into law. This is so far it's handed out $118 billion to the top 1%. It has, and Republicans in Congress actually got together. Actually, it wasn't today, it was yesterday. Republicans in Congress actually got together and celebrated the passage of this thing, celebrating the one of the largest tax cuts in history, along with the single largest cut to food assistance and Medicaid in the history of the United States. And the Medicaid cuts don't even kick in until the end of November of this year. In other words, until after the election. So if the Democrats take the House or the Senate or both, Republicans can say, oh, all that pain you're feeling, the Democrats are in charge now. Don't forget. You know, this is just wild. And so I opened the article talking about, a couple of examples, one that ProPublica found, one in Human Rights Watch documented, of these were all women who, one was a single mom, one was a widow. They were basically on food stamps or on Medicaid, and they lost their benefits because of these so-called enhanced paperwork requirements. Stuff is just getting lost. And this is why the Congressional Budget Office projects millions are going to lose Medicaid. The cruelty isn't built into the bill. It's not a side effect. It's the whole reason for the so-called enhanced paperwork requirements. Every mother who gives up in frustration, every widow tripped up by a typo, every application left to rot in the backlog is now a savings that can be translated into a larger tax cut for Elon Musk, Mark Zuckerberg, and Jeff Bezos, while the poorest Americans actually see their taxes go up. I mean, that's the Republican Party's morality. So the question nobody seems to have an answer to is why? Why are they doing this? Let me just go through. I mean, you know, they've condemned 12 million Americans to sickness and early death by gutting Medicaid. They're destroying American soft power by killing USAID and condemned millions to death. They fired so many workers in Social Security Administration that just getting through to sign up has turned into a month-long slog. Now, they've gutted the State Department at a time diplomacy is most needed. They've ended food assistance for millions, SNAP programs, food stamps. They refuse to enforce laws and rules that allow workers to form unions. They proposed forcing all new Medicare recipients into so-called Medicare Advantage scam plans. They're refusing military aid for Ukraine for over a year so Putin can finish off the job. They've stopped the Consumer Financial Protection Bureau from going after fraudsters. They've eliminated a major NOAA program designed to warn communities about the dangers of flooding and extreme weather. They've politicized the FBI, the DOJ, the Federal Election Commission. They've ended net neutrality, so none of us are safe online. They shut down anti-cyber warfare operations in the federal government. They defunded university research that leads to innovation and saves lives. They've terminated support for people with student loans and they're gutting scholarship programs. They've slashed Affordable Care Act outreach budgets and they're allowing junk insurance plans. They've reversed over 100 environmental rules, including those on clean air, clean water, and chemical safety. They've weakened Dodd-Frank, so there's less oversight of too-big-to-fail banks. They've dialed back OSHA workplace safety standards and inspections. They've cut taxes on rich people while raising them on average working people through tariffs. They're making it harder to vote and harassing blue states by demanding their voter information. They've changed the Federal Trade Commission to allow more monopolies. They're working to prosecute women who have miscarriages or abortions. They've made it harder to qualify for Social Security disability and SSI. They are ending auto emission standards and increasing our reliance on fossil fuels. They've packed the courts with judges that the American Bar Association itself says are, quote, unqualified. They're trying to destroy the faith in our elections. So this is, you know, Trump is going to have his speech the day after tomorrow. And they're setting up election workers for harassment. They've fired the inspectors general who actually find waste and fraud and abuse across multiple federal agencies. They've weakened whistleblower protections. They're trying to eliminate them altogether. They put the military on the streets of our cities in violation of posse comitatus. They've used state power to punish political opponents, including and particularly those who've investigated Trump's crimes or his alleged Russian collusion or his corruption. They've created a network of concentration camps across America. They've allowed a shadow cabinet of 13 billionaires and theocrats via Project 2025. They're attacking judges and prosecutors, leaving violence and threats of violence. They have fomented violence, including January 6th, as a political strategy. They're trying to destroy our asylum and refugee system. They're both basically frozen, except for white South Africans. They've pardoned insurrectionists, rapists, cyber criminals, and other wealthy criminals. They defunded the IRS so it can no longer audit the morbidly rich. They're banning books and censoring libraries. They're criminalizing being trans or queer. They're rolling back gun safety measures. They've defunded the arts, humanities, and public media. They're gutting vaccine and other programs to keep Americans healthy. They've nakedly politicized the military. They're expanding federal surveillance powers while kneecapping oversight. They've criminalized free speech, particularly on college campuses. They're attempting to revoke birthright citizenship. They're attacking press freedom. They barred the Associated Press from the White House. They've sabotaged the U.S. Postal Service. They're undermining the census. They've scaled back civil and women's rights enforcement. They've normalized autocratic language like vermin, scum, and animals. They've expelled millions of brown-skinned immigrants who have already gone through the legal process to get work permits and are on a path toward citizenship. They've created international fiscal chaos with these taco tariff policies. They've canceled the National Suicide Hotline for queer kids. They've gutted our national parks and sold off our federal lands to wealthy friends of Trump. They've created a vast, secret, unaccountable police force with masked officers whose identity is concealed. They've allowed the president to accept hundreds of millions of dollars, billions of dollars, arguably, in obvious bribes from foreign powers in violation of the Constitution. And they're working so hard to conceal the crimes of Jeffrey Epstein, Donald Trump, and the people around them. Why? I mean, this ultimately becomes the question. Why is this going on? Is it because, as Craig Unger says, that Trump has been secretly working for Putin for 20 years? Is it because he spent so many years just burning with rage when he was never accepted by the high society in New York that he has just come to hate America? Could it be that foreign powers are pouring literally billions of dollars into the Trump family
2: hoping that by essentially paying him to tear America apart? Is it possible that all of this is being done just to pay for tax cuts for billionaires? Or are his and Vance's and Musk's white supremacist, Christian nationalist, libertarian, and neo-Nazi ideologies so intense that they're willing to essentially burn down our country just to expel immigrants, deny benefits to people of color, elevate the rich, crush unions, and resubordinate women? I don't know the answer. I think it's all of the above, Frank. But, you know, which is the most important? What's really driving this? Is it all just, you know, one insane guy? I mean, you know, the Germans tried to make that excuse for a long, long time. Oh, yeah, it was just one insane guy. We shouldn't have followed him. What's going on here? What do you think? I'll be picking up your calls at the bottom of the hour. Stick around. We'll be right back.
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2: It's the place where smart people get their news. We'll be right back.

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0: 23 minutes past the hour. Welcome back. So the biggest lie is coming on Thursday. Donald Trump has announced that on Thursday he's going to be announcing the results of Bill Pulte's investigation. Now, Bill Pulte was a Nepo baby, a wealthy guy who inherited a lot of money from his family, a big real estate fortune. And Trump, and he's a big Trump donor, and so Trump put him in charge of the housing, you know, the Federal Housing Agency. And he was perfectly willing to go through, to rummage through people's mortgage documents, looking for things that he could use, or that he'd hand to Trump to use, to prosecute Adam Schiff and Letitia James and anybody else that Trump hated. So Pulte is, like, already been willing to essentially break the law, or at least break policy, in the service of Donald Trump. So Trump then made him in charge when Tulsi Gabbard resigned, put him in charge of the Department of, or made him the Director of National Intelligence, all 18 intelligence agencies, and said, you know, see what you can find about the 2020 election. And now, you know, we've had two Trump-appointed FBI directors who've said nothing happened there. You know, you've got Bill Barr, the attorney general, said nothing happened there. The intelligence community's own conclusion, this is the official conclusion of the intelligence community in 2021 about the 2020 election, quote, and this is when Trump was president, we have no indications that any foreign actor attempted to alter any technical aspect of the voting process in the 2020 U.S. elections. But, you know, Bill Pulte is, they're going to find something, right? There's going to be some thing. Now, here's the thing. They're redacting, or they're unredacting material, and they are unclassifying material. Now, just because something has been unclassified doesn't mean it's true. So if you've got, you know, dozens of people who have called into the FBI because they've been listening to Laura Loomer on YouTube, you know, or Tina Peters or somebody like that, and they're calling in going, well, I think my vote was flipped by them Venezuelans or whatever. Or if, you know, Maduro's in prison, God only knows if he's being tortured. I mean, you know, Trump is trying to get him to say, yeah, I did it. You know, we don't know what he's going to say on Thursday, but I think it's pretty clear that not only is he going to say, see, I really won in 2020, but he's also going to say, now I have supposed proof in hand, and I'm issuing an emergency declaration. I'm going to put the, in effect, the SAVE Act, make all those married women ineligible to vote. You know, 21 million Americans who don't even have their birth certificate, they can't vote. We're going to put the SAVE Act into effect through executive order, which he's already tried to do, but now he's going to have some kind of, and Steve Bannon told on June 20th, said Bill Pulte's job at ODNI is, quote, to get to the bottom of the 2020 stolen election. On June 29th, Bannon said the White House's effort would supply the predicate. That was his word for an emergency declaration. And the next day, Wayne Allen Root, who's been on this program a number of times, we used to debate, argued on the air that the emergency order would just be an updated version of the SAVE Act. And Trump keeps telling reporters, you know, that this is what he wants. So hang on tight, guys. It's going to get wild. Thursday is going to be, shall we say, fascinating. And, you know, well, stick around.
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0: 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That's what he's trying to do.

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6: From the Weatherology Weather Center, I'm meteorologist Jennifer Wojcicki. We'll see sunny skies here this afternoon with a high into the upper 90s, north winds around 5 to 10 miles per hour, and then for tonight, mostly clear with a low near 75. By Wednesday, sunshine, high of 96 degrees. Thursday, a slight chance for showers and storms here late, a high around 94. Friday, another chance for showers and storms, high around 92. That's your latest Chicago weather update. Currently, it's 88.
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8: 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Holy, that was a modern-day Watergate. But with Russia, it's wild it got swept under the rug like it did. Also, Mueller found that Trump had deep ties with Israel back in 2016. Now look at us. Yeah. I urge you, go back and read the Mueller report. Read the Republican-led Senate intelligence report, which was just as or more damning of the Trump-Russia connections. Miles Taylor, our friend, says the president of the United States is a clear and present danger to the United States. 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
1: They said the law would hold. They said the court would stand. But what happens to a nation when power slips its hand?
0: Welcome back. 34 minutes past the hour. So just some quick news here. Donald Trump just came out and remember yesterday he said, we're going to impose a 20% tax or fee or whatever reimbursement fee for our, so, you know, for our defending the Gulf on all the shipments coming through. And everybody was, you know, going on TV going, are you kidding? You're going to add 20% to the price of oil coming out of the Gulf of Hormuz. And so today he came out and said, no, I'm not going to do that after all. So much for the, it's taco, right? Trump always chickens out. He says, instead, the Gulf states are going to invest in America. You know, they'll give another $2 billion to Jared Kushner or something like that, right? And then Jared Kushner will, yeah, I don't know, buy some land in Albania and make a fortune and bring it back and put it in his mansion in Florida. I mean, you know, it's called trickle down. Also, U.S. Central Command says it's going to initiate its naval blockade starting at 4 o'clock Eastern time today, which is, it's like an hour after we get off the air, right? And an Iranian security source says Tehran will, quote, deliver a devastating response if we attack Pickaxe Mountain, which was referenced yesterday in one of the administration's releases, where they think that there's an underground nuclear facility. And oil prices, of course, are going back up. Meanwhile, Marco Rubio is trying to destroy the International Criminal Court. Could this be because Marco Rubio is supporting war crimes? I mean, in a video posted to social media, Rubio said that the U.S. will teach the ICC the full meaning of American resolve. He said it'll feature a whole of government response to systematically disable the court's ability to operate, target American servicemen or officials, or otherwise threaten American sovereignty. Now, we are committing war crimes. I mean, you know, we bombed a little girls' school in Iran. There was no provocation for that. The entire thing was a war crime. We're killing civilians in boats off the coast of Colombia and Venezuela. Those are war crimes. Our invading Venezuela and 80 people to snatch the president and his wife, that was a war crime. And, you know, I think that we're not a party to the ICC, but what he's doing is he's putting individual sanctions on judges for the ICC, refusing to allow them to travel to the United States, trying to freeze their credit cards, you know, freeze their bank accounts, anything that might have to do with an American company. This is getting really ugly. When a government, and the ICC, by the way, has officially indicted Benjamin Netanyahu for war crimes in Gaza. So when a government, our government in this case, explicitly says we're going after the court that stops war criminals, that's a really bad sign. I mean, that's not a red flag. That's a fireworks display. This is something really terrible. So what's on your mind today? Mark in Oakland, California. Hey, Mark, what's up?
2: Hey, Tom, thanks for taking my call.
0: Sure.
2: Tom, I'm calling in this morning because I want to offer the solution for how we get out of this nightmare that doesn't involve violence.
0: Mm-hmm.
2: But before I do, I'd like to give you my background as how I reached this conclusion. I was a sales professional here in the Bay Area for about 25 years, and I came to realize after my first 2 years were not so great because I was following everything that they were teaching.

0: sales training. But after I realized if I wanted to make a career in this, I would have to do something different. Hold on a second. I was hyperventilating a little bit there. Excuse me. To be successful in sales, you have to learn about human nature and human behavior. Mm-hmm. And everything is driven by emotion. And you don't try to manipulate people to do what you want them to do. You win them over with your actions. And, I'm getting a little bit.
1: So the bottom line here, Mark, how do we get out of this nightmare?
0: Well, the Democratic Party needs to call an emergency session because we are in a critical emergency right now. Mm-hmm. And they need to elevate somebody that's going to be a speaker for the party. And the person has to have charisma. They have to have great oratory skills. They have to have authenticity and be able to connect with average people.
2: Yeah.
0: And they need a national audience, much like Trump is going to have on Thursday night. They need to buy the airtime. And this person has to have a conversation with America, similar to like Newt.
1: I agree. I think we need somebody who has the oratorical and human connection skills of a Barack Obama or a Bill Clinton. And the problem is that whoever that person is once blessed by the Democratic Party, will be the number one candidate for president in 2028. And the problem is, nobody wants the party to be deciding that in advance for us. And so it's got to be some kind of an organic process that works from the grassroots up, from the bottom up. And I think there's a few people who are kind of auditioning for that. I think that's why Gavin Newsom has been so outspoken in his opposition to Trump, although he's backed away recently. Why J.B. Pritzker has spoken out. Why you've got the governor of Kentucky right now, Andy Beshear, speaking up about Mitch McConnell. These are the guys who want to become president. But I understand what you're saying, Mark, and I agree with your diagnosis and your prescription. I just don't see how it happens.
0: None of those three that you named, or any of the ones that I have in mind. There's only two people right now within the Democratic Party, the Congress, that could do this. One would be Ro Khanna, the other would be John Ossoff, because both of them are not afraid to get in front of a camera and explain things in detail to people. And that's what has to happen. Yep. They have to paint a word picture of what America is going to look like in 10 years for their children if we continue down this path of one-party rule. And that's exactly what Trump called for during his July 4th speech. He said, we will rule for 100 years if we pass this Voter Suppression Act.
1: Yeah.
0: And they really mean it, Tom, and you know that.
1: Oh, I know. I know, Mark. And I like your analysis. John Ossoff, if he wins the Senate back, and Ro Khanna are probably going to be in the Democratic primary for president. So we'll see how it plays out. Mark, thank you. Thank you for your contribution. Harold in Arlington, Virginia. Hey, Harold, what's on your mind today?
3: Yeah, I wanted to talk about your question that you opened with at the beginning. It's just
1: why are they tearing America apart? Yeah.
3: Right. And there's, I don't know that I can give you a comprehensive answer, but there's an underlying thing to it. Besides people being driven by greed, billionaires and so forth, there's also the philosophy underneath that has developed from libertarianism, basically that the government has no business helping people. You're supposed to sink or swim on your own merits and pull yourself up by your bootstraps.
1: Right.
3: And, I think was attributed to Rand Paul once said, or maybe he didn't, but it was attributed to him, that What does freedom have to do with your idea about discontinuing Social Security and Medicare? And he says, well, you have the freedom to succeed. You have the freedom to die in the gutter like a dog. I mean, that's freedom.
1: Yeah, that was his dad.
3: It's your responsibility, individual.
1: That was Ron Paul. Or the old joke that Rush Limbaugh used to love to make. What do you do for a man when he's down? Yeah, kick him. Otherwise, he won't get up. And, So that, and that's now being translated into violence against homeless people, basically.
3: Yeah, and especially, poverty is a spur, supposedly, in this philosophy.
1: All right.
3: To poor people to get up off their butts and quit being lazy.
1: Instead of being the trap that it is for nine out of ten people who are genuinely in poverty. Most of them have no mechanism to get out of it in this America.
3: It does bring out one aspect of society, and that is many, many people are dependent upon government assistance for one thing or another, and that's the way we wound up.
1: Yeah.
3: And a lot of people, and there's a lot of people that say, hey, it shouldn't be this way, you know?
1: Mm-hmm. Yeah, yeah. No, I get it. And so that, and what's particularly fascinating about that is that libertarianism, the Libertarian Party, was created in the 1950s by a group called FEE, the Foundation for Education something. And FEE was a front group for the real estate lobby that was created to stop rent control in New York City. And so the whole Libertarian Party thing, and you know, these are the people who hired, what's his name? One of the founders of neoliberalism, you know, and to publish a pamphlet against rent control and stuff. And, you know, the whole thing was a big business scam to begin with, the Libertarian Party, literally. And it really got a jump start in the election of 1980 when David Koch ran for vice president on the Libertarian ticket. And the ticket basically called for ending all federal involvement in anything except policing, the military, and, well, that was it. Policing and the military. I mean, he even thought fire departments, you know, should be paid for locally. Everybody should pay, you know, a fee to a local for-profit fire department. All of our roads should be toll roads owned by billionaires or big corporations. And, you know, the government should do nothing. Go ahead.
3: It's even started to infect religion as well.
1: Yeah.
3: You know,
1: oh yeah. They're tearing down Christianity with this libertarian stuff. You're absolutely right, Harold. Thank you. Well said.
3: Good.
1: Yeah, good one. A good answer to the question. We'll be right back. 45 minutes past the hour.
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1: 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We'll be right back with more of your calls.

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14: 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Welcome back. 9 minutes before the hour, picking up your calls here. Nancy in Springfield, Oregon. Hey, Nancy, what's up?
6: This message has been transcribed.
14: Oh, really? All right. Alice in San Angelo, Texas. Hey, Alice, what's on your mind today?
15: Tom, when I listen every day, but when Alex was on, his thing was all the power of the people. Mm-hmm. We've got to keep with the power of the people.
14: Mm-hmm.
15: And I agree with that, except he got a caller called in and asked him, my question is this. If Trump is able to just simply steal the election or just cancel it or call it illegal, whatever he's able to do, and we can't, then what do we do then?
14: Right.
15: What can the power of the people accomplish then? And his answer was, that won't happen if the power of the people stays strong.
14: Yeah.
15: I want to know if you have a better answer, because the things that you said today makes it sound like he's going to be able to do this.
14: He's certainly going to try. I mean, you know, and it's not like he's not telling us that he's going to try. I mean, he already tried once before in 2020. He tried to overturn an election that he lost. And so there's no doubt in my mind that they're going to try everything they can to mess with this election and possibly to steal it and maybe to refuse to certify it. This is the kind of thing, if they pull it off, if they actually can have Republicans hold control of the House and Senate as a result of a half a dozen elections in disparate places that, are whatever, you know, seized, rigged, whatever. That's going to provoke a real question. It'll provoke a real crisis. I mean, that's the point where, let me rephrase this. Back on January 6th, 2021, I made the point, not on January 6th, but, you know, a few weeks afterwards, I made the point in this program that if I truly believed that the election was stolen from my candidate by nefarious means, I may well have been in the Capitol building, you know, demanding that Congress not allow that election to be certified. And Trump, you know, his master stroke was convincing so many people that this was true, that the election was actually stolen. If it turns out that the election actually is stolen, it seems to me that, you know, just massive civil disobedience is going to be the only probably viable response. And I hope that it doesn't turn into massive civil violence. But it wouldn't surprise me at all if Trump, I mean, it certainly looks like Trump is preparing for massive civil violence. I think one of the reasons why
15: it
14: they
15: does.
14: Are so aggressively building out these concentration camps is so they can put people in them who might protest a stolen election. And I realize that sounds so extreme, and yet look at what he's doing. So, you know.
15: It doesn't sound extreme to me at all.
14: Yeah. So it's.
15: I have preached this to my kids, who are three of my children out of my five children are Trump followers.
14: Mm.
15: I have begged them. I have pleaded with them. I actually saw them because they don't have much to do with me, but except they still invite me to things like weddings, mm-hmm. baby showers for my grandchildren.
14: Yeah.
15: I was just in Arkansas. And we discussed it a little bit, and all they had to say to me is, I better stop. I better stop reposting you and the people that I really have faith in on my Facebook. I better quit calling Congress and making myself so visible. I better keep me in my house and stay away from protests, or they're going to get me. And I told him, I said, well, if they're going to get me, I'm 83 years old and still have to work.
14: Yeah.
15: Because my Social Security is so small. I watch six little children every day in my home so that I can live.
16: Wow. Good on you, Alice.
15: Of course, if they cut it in half or take it away completely, well, I'll work till people won't leave their children with me anymore, and then I don't know what I'll do.
16: Yeah,
15: my two oldest children.
16: Then we're back to where we were when Social Security was created in 1935, where the leading cause of death for old people was diseases associated with malnutrition and freezing to death in the winter in the north. They are impoverishing America. I mean, they're aggressively working to impoverish America. And,
15: they are.
16: Yeah.
15: My little car, I drive a little 20-year-old car that is still in really good condition, because when my husband was still living, we drove his car all the time. Mm-hmm. And because of that, my gas, though, to fill that car is twice what it was.
16: Yeah, there you go. Alice, I'm out of time. I'm sorry, but thank you for the call. It's great to hear from you. And I'm so sorry to hear about your kids. Wow. All right. Is Trump turning $1 trillion into a political spoil system? What is a political spoil system? Let's talk about that after the break. Stick around.
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18: 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Because FTD is rare, researchers often face the challenge of finding enough participants for studies and clinical trials. 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
26: AP News, I'm Haya Panjwani. Speaking with reporters while meeting with Iraqi Prime Minister Ali al-Zaidi, President Trump says Mideast leaders offered an alternative to his Strait of Hormuz toll plan, and he liked it.
27: We would like to invest tremendously in the United States as opposed to charging a fee. And I like that, actually, because I don't think anybody should be able to charge a fee for the strait or for any other strait relationship in terms of other sections of the world. I don't think anybody should be really in that position. But we were doing it as a reimbursement.
26: President Trump also told reporters he's pleased with the consumer spending numbers.
27: The report was incredible. Inflation is way down. That means prices are coming way down. And we're doing a great job. Remember that for the midterms. I say to that camera, remember that because nobody else could do it.
26: Federal Reserve Chairman Kevin Warsh is promising to beat inflation without signaling how. AP's Sagar Meghani.
28: Inflation's a choice.
29: And once the Fed gets its policies right,
28: the inflation surge of the last 5 years will be a thing of the past.
29: In Kevin Warsh's first congressional testimony since becoming chair in May,
28: the members of our committee have no tolerance for persistently elevated inflation.
29: But it's a committee sharply divided between forecasting higher interest rates this year, keeping them the same, or even cutting. Warsh is not saying what he prefers. He testified after the government reported inflation fell 0.4% between May and June, mainly due to lower gas prices. Sagar Meghani, Washington.
26: Testifying before a House Appropriations Subcommittee, Justice Alina Kagan says lawmakers and justices alike are facing more threats.
0: For some of us, those threats have come very close, and all of us live with the knowledge that they may again materialize.
26: This is AP News. A prominent billionaire has omitted a once close friend from this year's list of charitable donations.
1: Billionaire Warren Buffett has excluded Bill Gates' foundation from his annual donations this year following disclosures of the Microsoft co-founder's ties to convicted sex offender Jeffrey Epstein. Instead, Buffett will donate about $6 billion to four foundations connected to his own family. He also says he wants all of his remaining Berkshire Hathaway stock, worth nearly $146 billion, donated to charity by the end of 2034. Most of Buffett's charitable gifts since 2006 have gone to the Gates Foundation, but in March, Buffett told CNBC that he hadn't spoken to Gates since before the Epstein files were released in 2025. Gates has denied any knowledge of Epstein's crimes and has not been accused of any wrongdoing. I'm Marcela Sanchez.
26: I'm Haya Panjwani.
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3: From the Weatherology Weather Center, I'm meteorologist Jennifer Wojcicki. We'll see sunny skies here this afternoon with a high into the upper 90s, north winds around 5 to 10 miles per hour, and then for tonight, mostly clear with a low near 75. By Wednesday, sunshine, high of 96 degrees. Thursday, a slight chance for showers and storms here late, a high around 94. Friday, another chance for showers and storms, high around 92. That's your latest Chicago weather update. Currently, it's 90.
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6: This is the Tom Hartman Program.
11: Welcome to the second hour of our program. An environmental watchdog group is calling out Russell Vought at the Office of Management and Budget for what they say is a recipe for corruption that we've never seen on this scale. I would add, at least in the modern times. And what Russell Vought is proposing, there's about $1 trillion every year in money that the federal government spends through grants and programs like that, that supports everything from, you know, the arts to science, National Science Foundation, to research, to universities, to building roads, to you name it, right? That's about $1 trillion in money that Congress has appropriated over the years that federal agencies pass out. And what Project 2025 suggested, and what Russell Vought, the architect of Project 2025, who's now the head of OMB, is proposing putting into law or putting into policy, is that instead of career civil servants, and in the case of scientific work, peer review panels, and it's not just, actually not just scientific, I mean, you know, in architecture, you have peer review panels and construction. I mean, there's just a whole bunch of different areas where basically it's experts. That instead of experts and scientists looking over these grant proposals and ongoing grants to say, yes, this is appropriate, this is a reasonable expenditure of this money. Instead of that, they're all going to be replaced by political appointees. And in every case, the principal filter through which the money will pass or not pass, whether it's to support a national park or whether it's to support, you know, Lansing, Michigan rebuilding their airport or whatever it may be, the principal filter that decision-making process has to go through is this what Trump wants? Is this consistent with administration policy? And the Public Employees for Environmental Responsibility, PEER, is the group that is just most aggressively and loudly calling this out. The public comment period closed yesterday or the day before. And it looks like Russell Vought is going to go ahead with this. And, you know, this would institutionalize, well, this is what Pierce said, quote, this rule would institutionalize corruption and cronyism in the distribution of over $1 trillion in annual federal funds. Researchers would learn quickly to propose only work likely to survive ideological screening. This is, by the way, how it works in Russia. They would replace expert judgment with political judgment entirely. They add this would corrupt scientific judgment at every level of the process. The report in Common Dreams notes that since last year, the administration has terminated or frozen nearly 8,000 research grants and has effectively slashed the budget of the National Science Foundation by refusing to disperse funds that have been appropriated by Congress. Tim Whitehouse, the executive director of PEER, says this is not a grant reform. It is a blueprint for a spoils system applied to federal science funding. It's not administrative reform, he says. It is a recipe for corruption on a scale not even seen in this administration before. And they're hoping to finalize this by October 1st. As far as I can tell, the only way to stop this would be for Congress to act. But let me just give you a little backstory on the spoils system. And I know we talked about this, you know, a couple of weeks ago when there was another decision. This was a decision by the Supreme Court that Trump could fire the heads of agencies and replace them with political appointees. And this is a so-called Slaughter decision. Now, this goes way beyond that. And this has to do with the distribution of funds. So at the beginning of our republic, the first couple of administrations, the Washington administration, the Adams administration, the Jefferson administration, the Madison administration, and the Monroe administrations, those first five administrations were pretty clear that when they hired people for the federal government, and the federal government was growing throughout that entire period, that they wanted the best and the brightest. They wanted people who would, you know, do the work of government. And then came Andrew Jackson, the guy who proudly called himself the Indian killer, the guy who, over the objection of the Supreme Court, demanded the Trail of Tears that slaughtered a bunch of Cherokee from the southeast, driving them out to Oklahoma, and many of them dying on the way. The guy who started what was referred to as the spoils system. And the spoils system was, here's how it worked. If you wanted a job in the federal government, you went to see Andrew Jackson, and this was back when you could literally go knock on the front door of the White House. You went to go see Andrew Jackson. You gave him something. You gave him a gift. You gave him money. You gave him, you know, I don't know what. But, you know, you gave him something, and in exchange for that, he gave you the job. And this was widely known. It was no secret. It was openly called the spoils system by the end of Jackson's presidency. You know, so from the 1830s, for the next 50, 60 years, from Andrew Jackson's presidency up until that of Garfield and Cleveland in the 1880s, 1870s, 1880s, you had this continuous process where if people wanted, they went to the president and basically bribed him. And then this guy named Godot, as I recall, I could have his name wrong. I don't have my notes in front of me on this. I'm doing this from memory. But my recollection is his name was Godot. He was a wannabe speechwriter. And he came and visited the White House, as you could do. And they brought him into Garfield's office, and who was the newly elected president. And he gave him a speech that he had written for Garfield to give. And Garfield was very appreciative and said, thank you, this is very nice, great work, but right now I don't need a speechwriter, so I'm not going to hire you. So a week or so later, this guy tracked down Garfield at a train station and shot him twice and killed him. And this provoked Congress to pass what was called the Pendleton Civil Service Act in 1886, during the presidency of Grover Cleveland. And I believe it was named, I believe Pendleton was the name of the senator who introduced it. I could be wrong on that. You know, fact check me on that. But it's called the Pendleton Civil Service Act. And it was passed and signed in 1886, perhaps 1887, but right in that period of time. And the reason why was to have a professional civil service so that people wouldn't be bribing the president anymore, so that nobody would have an incentive to assassinate the president anymore. I mean, it was as much to protect the president as it was to, you know, end corruption. And it lasted right up until this last year. And the Supreme Court, you know, began the destruction of this. Part of this was also another Supreme Court decision in the 1930s called Humphrey's Executor, which said that Congress creates independent agencies. The president can't just fire the heads of those agencies. Well, they reversed that in the Snyder decision, or in the Slaughter decision, rather, a couple of weeks ago in a 6-3 decision with, you know, outraged screams from the Democratic appointees on the court. And what Trump is doing is he's taking us back to that spoils system. And it makes sense that he would do this. I mean, this is the guy who was the first president in my lifetime to hang Andrew Jackson's picture, the Indian killer, the one of the most corrupt presidents in American history, a slave owner, to hang his picture in the White House. Congress had said, put Harriet Tubman on the $20 bill. And Trump says, no, I'm not going to do that. We're going to keep Andrew Jackson's picture on the $20 bill. And so now you've got Russell Vogt, you know, the Heritage Foundation guy, the architect of Project 2020, the front man for the billionaires and oligarchs and big corporations, saying, we're going to go back to a system where if you want federal money, if you're a science agency, if you're atmospheric, climate, whatever it may be, whoever you are, whatever you do, if you want, you know, an arts institution, a school, a college, if you want money from this administration, you gotta give us something, basically. You gotta be singing our song. You gotta be doing our work. Your policies, your plans, your proposals have to be consistent with the goals of this administration. What are the goals of this administration? To make Donald Trump richer, to make Donald Trump more powerful, to diminish the power of the people, to make America poorer and sicker, except for the top 1%, and to make the top 1% fabulously rich. Those are the, as far as I can tell, those are the only goals of this administration.
6: This is the Tom Hartman Program.
11: So because, in all probability, only Congress can stop this, consider calling your member of the House and your two senators and saying, stop Russell, vote on this thing.
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19: 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Welcome back. 22 minutes past the hour, and misuse of crowd control weapons on ICE protesters has led to blindings, traumatic brain injuries. This is wild. This is a new report from Physicians for Human Rights and the Human Rights Center at the University of California, Berkeley. And they have documented 412 verified incidents of misuse of what are called non-lethal weapons. And this is what they're talking about, and there are pictures of this all over the internet, is like these ICE guys, you know, when literally coming up to somebody and spraying bear spray right in their eyes, which can do just incredible lifelong damage. I mean, the manufacturer says don't ever do that. Or firing rubber bullets at people and hitting them in the face. Or they took an eye out of a guy here in Portland, and then another guy has a traumatic brain injury. He's going to be disabled for the rest of his life from being hit by one of these so-called rubber bullets. And, I mean, it's rubber around a steel pellet. And they've documented all these injuries, including blindings, traumatic brain injuries, broken bones, lacerations, contusions. And the report says that, you know, they did this based on just all the footage they were able to compile and, you know, follow up interviews with people that were on camera. So they're guessing that the real numbers are probably, you know, an order of magnitude greater than this. And first they tracked whether people in projected categories, including journalists and health workers, were targeted by ICE. Next, they documented if vulnerable populations, including elderly people and children, were affected. And last, they tracked whether the weapons were used improperly, like using them in a close range or targeting people's heads, you know, and violating manufacturers' instructions, and found that, in fact, that's what was happening. ProPublica report identified 70 children across the U.S. who have been damaged by tear gas or pepper spray. And, you know, many of them during ICE operations, some at protests. More than half of all these misuse incidents, 64% of them, were done by ICE. You know, the agency that just killed a guy in Maine yesterday, a guy who's here legally. He's here. He's got a work permit. The federal government issued him a Social Security number. He's married. He's 26 years old. He's married. He's got a 3-year-old American citizen daughter. He's married to an American citizen. And he's dead now. And what were his last words as he was falling out of his car? I tried to stop, like you said. It's just nuts. The physicians group said in a statement, in each city where there were federal directions to escalate enforcement, incident counts rose sharply within days. Much of this was coincident with the arrival of Greg Bivino. Greg Bivino, of course, is the very short man who seems to be making up for that in a big way by wearing these long German Nazi trench coats and wearing a Hitler-style haircut, you know, with a real, you know, kind of a jarhead haircut. And he's now out, but, you know, the guy's replaced him. It's just,
11: it's not making a whole lot of difference. Now, ICE said today that they're going to stop doing car stops because this guy that they shot yesterday, they say they shot him because he wouldn't stop. And as I said, as the guy was dying, he said, "I tried to stop." They shot into his car and killed him. Like they shot into Renee Good's car and killed her. And so they say they're going to stop the car stops. I don't think that's going to have any impact on anything. I think this is purely cosmetic. And they're still, I mean, you know, they've still got the crime scene contaminated, ruined. There is no, you know, there is no formal investigation by the Maine State Police or by the local police. Because they couldn't secure the crime scene because ICE destroyed the crime scene. Just like they did in Minneapolis. Just like they did in Texas. I mean, these people are behaving like they're criminals themselves. And they're trying to conceal their crimes. I would argue that the crime that they're guilty of is murder. So what say you? I'll pick up your calls right after the break. It's 27 minutes past the hour. Stick around. We'll be right back.

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1: 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And we dare to say, sorry, another lie from the Republicans on the Supreme Court.

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6: From the Weatherology Weather Center, I'm meteorologist Jennifer Wojcicki. We'll see sunny skies here this afternoon with a high into the upper 90s, north winds around 5 to 10 miles per hour, and then for tonight, mostly clear with a low near 75. By Wednesday, sunshine, high of 96 degrees. Thursday, a slight chance for showers and storms here late, a high around 94. Friday, another chance for showers and storms, high around 92. That's your latest Chicago weather update. Currently, it's 90.
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0: Mesa. How are
1: you? Costa Mesa. Costa Mesa. My apologies.
0: Same difference, but...
1: Yeah. What's up?
0: But right next to the Surf City,
1: mm-hmm.
0: and things...
1: Literally? I mean, there's a city in California called Surf City? I thought that was just a song the Beach Boys made up.
0: Well, I'm so excited to be here because it's the heart and soul of Huntington Beach is the place for, and it really is known, probably be renamed Surf City because they have the events there and, you know, the whole surfing thing.
1: Yeah.
0: And, if we were all surfing or on skateboards, and my call is about what's happening right now on the streets, nobody's talking about it, and it's the total solution to everything, all the problems we're having. And your town, Portland?
1: Mm-hmm.
0: God bless Washington. Portland is the heart, not necessarily the heart and soul, but it's the foundation of this movement right now on the street, coming and going. And the public is actually against it. You know what I'm alluding to?
1: No.
0: E-bikes.
1: Oh, e-bikes. Yeah, they're everywhere here. You're right.
0: So the Christians, 2 weeks ago in church, there was a parable saying Jesus rode in on a donkey.
1: Mm.
0: And then right after that line, Tom, he said he shunned the chariot. Do you know what that means?
1: No.
0: You can't walk with Jesus in a chariot.
1: In a chariot. Oh, I see. You got to get on the donkey. You got to be humble, basically.
0: Reading into things.
1: Yeah.
0: Now, I never tell people what to do, but I, as an architect or a former architect, now I'm in the food business. If we just ate health food, if we knew what that was, and rode a bike, you wouldn't need the pharmaceutical.
1: Yeah.
0: And everybody complaining about oil because they're driving a car. If you're on any kind of bike, I've been on a mountain bike since '84. This mm-hmm. country invented the mountain bike.
1: Yeah.
0: So your area is all about the bike movement, the mountain bike thing, being in nature.
1: Mm-hmm.
0: And Chief Seattle said, "What you do to nature, you do to yourself." Right.
1: Yeah, it's an excellent point, Phil, and you made it
0: well.
1: Yeah, well said. Thank you, Mark in Nevada City, California. Hey, Mark, what's on your mind today?
2: Hey, Tom. You had a caller who suggested that the Democratic Party needs to formally choose someone to kind of be like a unifying spokesperson to effectively communicate about what's going on.
1: That was his argument. Yeah, I'm saying beware of the Democratic Party doing anything right now, given the who's running it and how. But back to you.
2: I agree with that. You mentioned that a problem with that is whoever that was would be kind of like the preordained candidate for president.
1: Mm-hmm.
2: Well, regardless of some of the problems with the idea, but it got me thinking, and there is just one person who could fit that bill and who that problem wouldn't be a problem with.
1: Barack Obama?
2: Do you have a guess who that could be?
1: Barack
2: Obama, yeah.
1: Yeah, exactly. I have been asking out loud on this program for a year now, where is Obama? You know, why is he not leading a movement to wake America up and to push back against this? I don't understand. I thought he was a champion of democracy, and it turns out that apparently he's more interested in his library being fancy or something. I don't get it. What am I missing?
2: Well, I don't know. That library has a lot of redeeming goals to it, but
1: if Trump gets his police state, the first thing he'll do is put a fence around
2: his way, maybe. Yeah,
1: they'll call it DEI and outlawed.
2: Yeah, it's definitely, I guess, a haven for DEI, but I agree with you. He is uniquely positioned, uniquely has the characteristics of...
1: He has credibility. He's a great orator. He's a very smart man. He's well-informed. He knows the Constitution. He knows our history. He understands the racial situation in America better than most. I mean, he had a black father and a white mother, and, he's seen every aspect of America, this guy. And I just don't know where he's been for the last 18 months, and it distresses me terribly. And apparently, there was this one interview with Michelle where she said that his willingness to get to reengage in politics was causing some conflict in their relationship. Apparently, she wants him to just, be dad to their kids and let's retire and, not do this stuff. I may be reading something into an interview that wasn't there, but that was my sense of it. But Yeah, I get it, Mark. I and

0: and he has no, you know, he can't run for president again. And he's young and he's still articulate. You know, Joe Biden is, you know, older and he's got cancer, terminal cancer, and Bill Clinton is starting to tremble and he's not anywhere near as credible as Barack Obama. So I get it. Mark, I got to move along, but thanks. That was a great suggestion. Elizabeth in Seattle. Hey, Elizabeth, what's on your mind today?
1: Hello. Friday, I remember you talking about the psychology of racism.
0: Mm-hmm.
1: And how deep it was and how, like...
0: my story about the black rats and the white rats?
1: I don't know about that part. I remember you talking to a caller, mm-hmm. and you were getting into kind of the us and them thing, but I more understand that part. The part... Racism to me just seems so straightforward. I believe it's just much simpler. Like, it's just primarily tied to the system. So as long as it's benefiting the ones who created racism, it will exist, you know?
0: What it does is it establishes a lazy caste system. It's a lazy way to have a caste system. A caste system where people are basically born into categories and locked into those for the rest of their lives. And if you want to have a caste system, you pretty much have to figure out a way to easily identify who's in which caste beyond just, you know, are they dressed in rags or are they riding around in a carriage? And the color of somebody's skin is the easiest, laziest way to do that. It's, you know.
1: Yeah.
0: So.
1: But I don't think it's something like deep that, you know, we have to like pick apart in our brains, like that comes from a psychologist sort of standpoint. I just think it's an environmental system, you know, it's one mm-hmm. that they created. And as long as it benefits them, it'll be there. Like the so-called racist system, you know, it's just,
0: I think there is an aspect of tribalism that is built into social animals, including humans.
1: And
0: that's where, I mean, you know, I think one of the great examples of that is the war between Protestants and Catholics in Ireland in our lifetime. Louise and I, back in the 80s, got lost driving around in Northern Ireland and ended up with being followed by a half track, you know, by a big truck with a machine gun on the back of it pointed at our car. And, you know, it's like, here you had people killing each other, and there wasn't a racial difference. It was a religious and kind of heritage difference. And yet they were still killing each other. I think there's a human instinct to say, this is my tribe, that's not my tribe. I'm for my tribe first. I'm not for the, and I'm opposed to the not my tribe first. And the question is, how do we say this is our tribe? And what the Republicans are trying to say is our tribe is people who are, you know, basically white, male, and straight. So.
1: And that we're better and entitled or something
0: exactly.
1: like that. But that's extra. That's racism. I think there is a little bit of, we all look the same and we all feel the same. But then when you impose it in the community and the system on others, I think that is racism. I think
0: that's when it becomes a lazy caste system.
1: Yeah. And I think it's easy to undo it if the system in place, the government and all the businesses and everything are just completely fair and actually truly equal, like everybody actually has a truly equal opportunity, then for anything, for any job, you're not just, you know, letting on friends and stuff like that and trying to keep it looking like all the white males or whatever. But
0: it would be nice if there was an example someplace in the world of that working. I don't know of any.
1: Yeah, I feel like it does. I feel like there's way less racist people in like the Netherlands and stuff like that. I don't know. I haven't been there. I have friends.
0: I lived in Europe for a couple of years. The Germans are the white Germans. The German Germans, you know, ancestry are very flipped out about the Turks that were brought in after World War II. Mm-hmm. They called them Gastarbeiters, which is German for guest workers. And now they're like fourth generation, and they prevented them from being citizens for two or three generations. You've got,
1: Germany, I'm not, I guess I'm too surprised. I would say England,
0: in Norway and Sweden talking to local people, and I have relatives in Norway. Yeah. And it's the same deal. They're all flipped out about the Syrian refugees that were brought in during, you know, when Putin was bombing Aleppo and, who have darker skin and a different religion.
1: It's just everywhere. It's just innate and kind of everywhere. It just can be exacerbated and stuff.
0: I think it is. And I think that you have to actually work to work against it. I mean, you know, we're the country that was founded based not on DNA, but on an idea. We're arguably the first country to have done that, and you know, could be the example of that for the world. And I think Lyndon Johnson really tried to move us forward aggressively in that direction. And I think he did a lot of good with that with regard to the Great Society. And even things like, you know, the school integration and busing and things like that, they were good starts. But it got blown up by the Reagan administration. Reagan just dialed all that stuff back and said, no, we're going to put the white men back in charge, especially the rich white men. And it's been like this back and forth battle ever since. But America could be that country, Elizabeth. I really believe that we could be that country. But, you know, we got a long way to go. We got a long way to go. Elizabeth, I got to run. But thank you for the call. This is a great topic. Thank you. 45 minutes past the hour. We'll be right back with more of your calls in just a minute. Stick around. It's the True People's Media. Tom Hartman Program.
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0: By the way, Trump has officially notified Congress of the restartment of hostility. I think he thinks this resets the war resolution from 73. I don't believe it does. 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
0: Hey, thanks so much for sharing our program and for reaching out to our stations and sponsors and letting them know that you're listening. 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If you're a homeowner in America, you need to listen to this. 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Hey, Steve, what's up?
16: Oh, hello, Tom. Can you hear me?
0: Just fine.
16: Okay. You know, early on, you were saying something that the legislation that you were talking about that was ending a public comment period.
0: Yeah, it's not legislation. It's a policy that the Office of Management and Budget wants to put into place to basically politicize all federal grants. And only Congress can stop it, was my point.
16: Oh, all right. Well, I wasn't sure exactly what I only heard part of what you said. And so I was getting ready to try and call my representative to tell him to knock it off, because it sounds like a really bad idea. So what do I call this if I talk to my representative?
0: Russell Vogt, V-O-U-G-H-T, who is the head of the Office of Management and Budget and the principal architect of Project 2025, has proposed that all federal grants be determined based on alignment with the goals of the Trump administration rather than scientific expertise or peer review or, you know, the need of particular things. It just basically has to be whether Trump likes it or not. And only Congress can stop this. He's going to try and put it into place on October 1st. The public comment period just closed. And Congress needs to pass a law saying that scientific grants should be based on scientific merit, not on whether or not Donald Trump wants this money to go to that person.
16: Okay. Well, thanks for the clarification, because I didn't catch all that before, and there may be a few other folks out there that aren't completely, you know, dialed in on that.
0: So yeah, it's kind of a grant. Because it's not a piece of legislation, because they're trying to do it through the back door, it's a little trickier, and it's a little more confusing. And so, Steve, I'm really glad that you called and asked for that clarification. Thank you so much for that.
16: Okay, thank you. Right,
0: good talking to you.
16: Good work.
0: Thanks. You betcha. Douglas in Dewey, Arizona. Hey, Douglas, what's on your mind today?
17: Good morning, Tom. I was calling just as, you know, you're talking about what ICE has been doing. And I keep on thinking back in his first term, his wife walking around in a green jacket, and on the back of it was painted, "I really don't care." Do you?
0: Yeah.
17: And
0: that was on a trip down to the border.
17: And now he's trying to deport citizens that are here legally, like those Haitians in Ohio. Mm-hmm. They're out here on some sort of temporary status.
0: Yep.
17: You know, if they've been here for decades and decades, okay, let's change their status to either make them a permanent resident or see if they don't want to apply for citizenship instead of, hey, let's round them up and
0: little late for that. He's already eliminated their temporary protected status. There's a court case. The only reason that they're not being arrested and deported right now is because there's a court case. It's being litigated.
18: Right.
0: But he's just aggressively trying to get anybody with dark skin out of this country.
18: Yeah. But like my point is, if you don't like the fact that they're staying here forever, why not give them the option of saying, hey, we want to do away with this. You've been here for X number of years, and give them either citizenship or a permanent resident status of some sort.
0: Well, the temporary protected status, the TPS, was, it has the word temporary in it because that's basically how Obama got around having to go through Congress. It was created by executive order, and that's why it could be undone by executive order. But it did establish a process, but we're just going to have to wait and see what happens with the court case. But I get what you're saying. Douglas, thank you. Thanks for the call.
18: Yeah, like I said, everything that it's doing is cruelty to me. You look at other stuff, too.
0: The cruelty is the point. As Adam Swerwer wrote for the Atlantic Magazine, the cruelty is the point. Douglas, thank you. Steve in Machias, Washington.
19: Machias.
0: Hey, Steve. What's up?
19: Yeah. You were talking a little bit earlier about the Democrats not selecting a candidate too early.
0: Mm-hmm.
19: And I think a problem that we've suffered from for like 50 years at least is that there are a bunch of very rich people, same crowd as control the Republican Party, that do a first filter on who gets to thrive in the Democratic Party and eliminates a lot of the people that we would like to have in there, like Gavin Newsom and who's the guy from Illinois, et cetera.
0: J.D. Pritzker, yeah.
19: Yeah. There are so many new names being thrown around here that I'm finding it hard to keep up with them. And the Republicans at this point are apparently dying off, so that makes it even worse.
0: We have a gerontocracy among the Democrats, too. I was watching Steny Hoyer this morning, and geez, the guy's 87 years old. Although he's still running like the Energizer Bunny. I mean, he did a great job interviewing Elena Kagan. But I think the Democratic Party needs some genuine reform. We are living in a progressive moment, and we have a kind of the Clinton middle of the road neoliberal Democratic Party.
19: Yeah,
0: and that.
19: Well, the times have changed.
0: Yeah, they have, and they are. And frankly, the DNC is like 15 years behind it. Steve, I got to run. I'm sorry, I'm out of time. On the other side of the break, Alex Lawson's going to drop by. What are the latest outrages with Trump trying to hijack Social Security? Stick around.

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5: AP News, I'm Haya Pinzwani. President Trump says he heard from Mideast leaders after announcing the Strait of Hormuz toll plan yesterday.
6: Kings and emirs and all of the people that we all know and we all love, and they've been very strong partners. And they said, we'd love to do it a different way. We'd love to invest in the United States with billions and billions of dollars.
5: That was during a meeting with Iraqi Prime Minister Ali al-Zaidi. Supreme Court justices have used a rare appearance before lawmakers to ask for more security money. AP Washington correspondent Sagar Meghani.
7: In a House hearing room, it was the first congressional testimony by justices in 7 years. Elena Kagan told lawmakers threats against the high court have been rising since a draft opinion overturning Roe v. Wade leaked 4 years ago.
8: For some of us, those threats have come very close. And all of us live with the knowledge that they may again materialize.
7: Amy Coney Barrett says her security made her wear a bulletproof vest home around that time, raising questions from her 12-year-old son.
9: I didn't expect that performing this service was going to put me in the position of explaining to my children what a bulletproof vest was and why I had to wear one.
7: The high court's asking for about $15 million to boost the justices' personal protection details. Sagar Meghani, Washington.
5: E. Jean Carroll has collected the money owed in the 2023 Trump sex abuse and defamation case. AP's Lisa Dwyer.
10: E. Jean Carroll has been paid over $5.6 million that a jury awarded, plus interest. The U.S. Supreme Court recently upheld the verdict against Trump, paving the way for the release of the money held in escrow since the 2023 verdict, when the jury found that Trump sexually abused Carroll in 1996, then defamed her after she spoke out in 2019.
5: This is AP News. Foreign troops, including Ukrainians, join a Bastille Day parade in Paris.
11: Troops and warplanes from around Europe joined at Tuesday's Bastille Day parade through Paris in a showcase of support for Ukraine and a symbolic flexing of European military muscle. On President Emmanuel Macron's last Bastille as president, he hosted around 30 other leaders for an event that appeared aimed at showing both Russian President Vladimir Putin and President Donald Trump that Europe's united and stepping up to defend itself. Ukrainian President Volodymyr Zelensky was given an ovation from the assembled European leaders as he arrived, and his country's troops got the biggest cheers of the day from crowds on the tree-lined Champs-Élysées Avenue. France's biggest national holiday is coinciding with raging forest fires and a red alert heat wave. I'm Charles de Ledesma.
5: I'm Haya Pinjwani, AP News.
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13: From the Weatherology Weather Center, I'm meteorologist Jennifer Wojcicki. We'll see sunny skies here this afternoon with a high into the upper 90s, north winds around 5 to 10 miles per hour, and then for tonight, mostly clear with a low near 75. By Wednesday, sunshine, high of 96 degrees. Thursday, a slight chance for showers and storms here late, a high around 94. Friday, another chance for showers and storms, high around 92. That's your latest Chicago weather update. Currently, it's 91.
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29: 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On the line with us, our buddy Alex Lawson, the Executive Director of SocialSecurityWorks.org and StrengthenSocialSecurity.org and SocialSecurityWorks.org over on Blue Sky and all that kind of stuff. And also, Alex, thanks so much for the wonderful job you did filling in for me while Louise and I took a week or so off. Really appreciate it and got so much great feedback. So it's great to have you back on the program. You wrote a piece about how Trump found a way to hijack Social Security for his own political and financial gain. Say what?
30: Yeah, so, you know, Tom, first off, it's always my pleasure to get to talk with your audience. As you know, they are the best. So the grift, it's grift all the way down with these guys. And so the stuff at Social Security is almost comical when we're also, you know, talking about another $1 trillion cut out of Medicaid in so-called Reconciliation 3 in order to restrict voting rights. But it is just emblematic of what this administration cares about. And so what they did is, you know, the entire Freedom 250 was a grift from start to finish. There was a public celebration planned for years to celebrate the 250th anniversary of the country, Trump took all that and he put it into a private institution called Freedom 250, so much so that they were sending links to people who thought they were donating to the public one, and it was going to this private one. And then what we saw at Social Security is they're just stamping this Freedom 250, this private business, on people's Social Security cards. And, you know, then they hold up their hands and like, oh, no, it's not a big deal. It's just, you know, we're just trying to do something nice for people. That's not what it is, Tom, right? This is grift. This is what they're doing. Somebody is making money off of this. Donald Trump became a billionaire to the exact same proportion that the people who bought his meme coins lost, right? It's just stealing money hand over fist, and nothing is protected, including our Social Security.
0: Right. This is an amazing story, Alex, for people who don't know. In 2016... which was what, the tail end of the Obama administration, if I'm remembering right. You had Congress got together and created this thing, America 250. It was bipartisan. They provided a funding mechanism for it. They provided a mechanism for private donors as well, corporate and private donors. And it was going to celebrate the America's birthday. And you're absolutely right. Trump created this nonprofit, and he knows how to manipulate nonprofits and how to take money out of nonprofits. He got busted for that with the Trump Foundation, you know, stealing money from children's cancer charities. And so he creates this nonprofit, and they're running all the money through it and the federal money, and there's been no accounting. Has there, or am I missing something? To the best of my knowledge, nobody knows where all that money went.
30: I think that's right. I mean, the one thing we do know is that it did not go to the fair on the mall, which was empty, right? There was nothing there. It was a joke. And this is just corruption 101. I want to see how much money went in, and then I want to see how much money was spent on the thing, and then I want an accounting of where all the rest of that money went. And that's just like the Social Security card. You know, they're saying, oh, don't worry, it's not taxpayer dollars. First of all, they're liars, so I don't trust them as far as I could throw them. And also, it doesn't matter. The corruption matters. There are rules against this. You can't promote a private institution. Call it what you want, right? Everyone knows that lawyers can extract money from a nonprofit, whatever, however the corporation is set up.
0: Sure.
30: And we're also seeing the same thing. I don't know if you saw this today, Tom, but it's even stupider. Frank Bisignano, Trump's henchman at SSA, who's overseeing the destruction of the administration, you know, he's fired, pushed out 7,000 to 10,000 workers, and then to, you know, make up for it, he's sending pretzels, chocolate covered pretzels, to all of the employees who are still scrambling to ensure the system doesn't collapse. And guess what? Those pretzels are made by his daughter's company, right? And he's like, oh, don't worry about it, it's all on the up and up. And you're like, it's not. Nothing you do is on the up and up, sir. Not a thing you do is on the up and up. Not to mention, this is let them eat pretzels, Tom, right? I mean, like, come on.
0: Yeah.
30: How tone deaf could you be?
0: That's incredible. I missed the, it's his daughter's pretzel. I saw that headline a couple of days ago, you know, that the head of the Social Security Administration is sending pretzels out to his employees, and I was like, I wonder what that's all about. Now it makes sense.
30: Yeah, corruption, greed. Yeah. And then, you know, I want to bring it back to the important thing, and you know that the destruction in Social Security is real, and it's killing people, it's harming people, and they're lying about it. They just came out again and were like, disability claims are moving faster than ever. But you just scratch that, and what they mean is disability claims are being denied faster than ever because there's not the workforce to actually go through the disability claims. Disability claims are not being filed because the offices aren't staffed anymore. They're ghost offices, so people aren't able to get in and file their disability benefit claim. And that's the issue, right? Like the pretzels, the corruption, the all of the grift and everything. But we always have to remember that at the end of the day, the people are paying a price for this. And in many cases, the price is their health, their well-being, their security, yes, their money, and in some cases, even their lives.
0: Yeah, it's truly astonishing.
29: So what is the status, Alex? We're talking with Alex Lawson, the executive director of Social Security Works at Our Buddy. And what's the status in Congress of an effort, you know, like John Larson's proposed legislation, you know, to expand Social Security, to do away with the cap, to have billionaires pay into it just like, you know, you and I do, and, you know, to strengthen the system. The Republicans are, you know, clearly getting ready. They're waving around this, oh, we need to raise the retirement age, or we need to cut the benefits, or, you know, quack, quack, quack. What are the politics of it right now?
30: Yeah, I mean, the game's afoot, Tom, and, you know, it seems like, oh, well, 2032 is, you know, it's not a long way away. Mm-hmm. You know, it's in the next presidency.
29: Yeah.
30: And 2032 is what they call the action forcing event, when the baby boomers have pre-funded their retirement into a trust fund. It's working just like it should, except the billionaires aren't paying in, so it's emptying faster than it should. Donald Trump's policies carved a year off of it. So now 2032, if Congress does nothing, then there's a 20% or 22% benefit cut across the board for everybody. Or we can just have billionaires and the ultra wealthy pay the same rate as the rest of us in, prevent the cut, and expand benefits for everyone. But that choice is coming up soon. Senators who are elected this cycle will be in office when that choice is made, and the choice will have to be made. So I'm rather bullish, Tom. I'm rather bullish that as this becomes more and more apparent that the choice is a 22% benefit cut for everybody who did nothing wrong, right? The people who played by the rules, who paid into the system, they get almost a quarter of their benefits taken away. Or the people who didn't play by the rules, the problem, the billionaires who haven't paid in because you only pay in on the first $184,500. After that, you don't pay in a nickel. So a billionaire is paying in a tiny fraction of their on a tiny fraction of their income. We just have the billionaires pay on all their income, just like the rest of us. And then we can expand benefits. So John Larson's bill is incredibly important. And that's why the billionaires are trying to throw him out of Congress before he has the ability to move it in a Democratic House majority if that happens. So that you're seeing people understand that this game board is being set up right now. And the question is, who's going to pay? The people who've played by the rules, or the billionaires who've cheated everything that they can?
29: Right. Yeah. And that's ultimately what it all comes down to. You can read all about it over at socialsecurityworks.org. Alex Lawson, the executive director. Alex, always a pleasure and an honor to have you with us on this program. And again, thanks for the great job you did filling in for me.
30: Thanks, Tom.
29: Great talking to you. It's 15 and a half minutes past the hour. I'll be back with more of the news of the day and your calls in just a moment. Stay with us.
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29: Are Trump's lawyers about to get their comeuppance? Stick around.

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5: 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Welcome back. 21 minutes past the hour. So, last little story here, and I'll pick up your calls for the rest of the hour. But Kathleen Williams, a U.S. District Judge, looked at this case, Trump versus Internal Revenue Service. This was a lawsuit that Donald Trump filed against the IRS, saying that because this contractor, who Charles Littlejohn was his name, he worked for Bose Allen, I think it was. I don't see the name of the company that he worked for, but anyway, he worked for a contractor with the IRS, and he released not just Trump's taxes, but he released the taxes of several thousand very rich people, so we could all see how we're being screwed by the billionaires. Well, Charles Littlejohn is spending he's in the middle of a 5-year prison sentence for doing that. There is a 2-year statute of limitations on being able to file a claim against the IRS for releasing your information illegally. Trump ignored that statute of limitations. There were some of the people who Littlejohn released their information, and they sued and they got some money. But Trump ignored that. So he didn't even have standing to sue. So then he goes into court and he says, I want you to give me, you IRS, to give me $10 billion for the embarrassment that I suffered in cash. And I want you to create this $1.776 billion fund that I can give to the people who went out and killed 4 police officers in my name on January 6th. And smeared feces in the wall of the Capitol building and tried to intimidate Congress, because I'm fixing to do that again this fall, this November. And I need these guys. I need them on my side. These violent guys. So it was like Trump, the president, suing the IRS, the agency that the president, it's in the executive branch that the president controls. And then he says, okay, you don't have to give me the $10 billion. I realize the statute of limitations has passed. You can keep the $10 billion. Just give me the $1.76 billion that I can give to my buddies and cut a deal with the Internal Revenue Service so that I will never be audited. Don Jr. will never be audited. Eric will never be audited. Ivanka will never be audited. Her husband, Kushner, will never be, Jared Kushner, will never be audited. The families of the people and the families of the people who work for me will never be audited. The families and people who are joint owners with my companies, like Steve Witkoff and his sons, they'll never be audited. We'll all be able to cheat on our taxes all we want and pay no penalty for that whatsoever forever. And Todd Blanche, running the Department of Justice, as the Attorney General, said, cool, let's do this. And so, you know, this lawsuit gets before this judge, and this judge goes, this is complete BS. And she refers Todd Blanche and Stanley Woodward, his assistant, the Associate Attorney General, who was also, he was the guy who defended Walt Nauta, who was the guy who helped Trump hide stolen documents down at Mar-a-Lago. So Trump's criminal lawyer and Trump's pool boy's criminal lawyer, these two guys, she referred them to the D.C. and New York bar for disciplinary hearings, lose your law license kind of stuff. And she also went after Alejandro Brito, who is Trump's Florida-based personal lawyer, who has sued the BBC, ABC, and the New York Times on Trump's behalf. And she referred him to the Florida bar for proceedings and said, you know, these lawyers are doing something that is just flat out wrong. It's illegal. It's unconstitutional. It's a violation of everything. And she blew the whole thing up. Well, you know, we have not seen the end of this story. I mean, she is pointing out that this whole thing was a scam, but now they're going to appeal it. She's a district judge. It'll go to an appeals court, and then it'll go from the appeals court to the Supreme Court. And I don't know how much money Donald Trump is giving to Clarence Thomas and his friends. I mean, you know, we know that Thomas has taken millions from a right-wing billionaire who collects Nazi memorabilia. We know that John Roberts' wife has taken over $10 million from white shoe law firms that do business with the court. We know that Sam Alito has taken vacations and trips and speaking tours from these same people. I don't know who they're going to pay off or how much they're going to try to pay them off, but I don't know. We'll see how this thing works out. And a lot's going to depend, frankly, on the elections this fall, on whether there will ever be accountability for this just breathtaking level of corruption in our federal government. I'll be back with your calls on the other side of the break. Stay with us.
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7: From the Weatherology Weather Center, I'm meteorologist Jennifer Wojcicki. We'll see sunny skies here this afternoon with a high into the upper 90s, north winds around 5 to 10 miles per hour, and then for tonight, mostly clear with a low near 75. By Wednesday, sunshine, high of 96 degrees. Thursday, a slight chance for showers and storms here late, a high around 94. Friday, another chance for showers and storms, high around 92. That's your latest Chicago weather update. Currently, it's 91.
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Minutes past the hour. This is kind of funny. This rapper Boosie Badass, his real name is Torrance Hatch. He is suing

0: for that. They didn't go to jail, but they're convicted felons. And they have been running this scam, apparently, where, you know, give us $600,000 and we'll get you a pardon. And people are believing it, like this rapper are believing it, because, you know, Rudy Giuliani came right out and said, you know, I'm selling pardons for $2 million and I'm splitting them 50-50 with Donald Trump. And there's a long line of people who, you know, gave Donald Trump a pile of money, lots of millions of dollars, and suddenly they got pardons. So the pardon business is now, the criminal pardon scam has spun off its own criminal pardon scams. You can't, I mean, if you wrote a novel and had this in it, people would say, ah, it's not credible. You know, nobody would publish it. Mike in Fort Collins, Colorado. Hey, Mike, what's on your mind today?
1: Well, I know that you are a big advocate of electric cars, and I'm not. I had a very bad experience on Friday with one. I drive cars for a dealership in Fort Collins, and I was sent to Colorado Springs to pick up an electric vehicle. They basically lied to management and said the thing is all charged. I think they probably just put it on a regular charger Friday morning when they got in. Anyway, I got up as far as Lone Tree, which is in the southern portion of the Denver metro area, and I got this little thing on the dash that says you need to charge now. I was able to find one of our competitors who were gracious enough to let me put the car on their charger. Well, it took 4 hours for that car to charge, and I was down past seeds and stems on the thing. And, you know, quite frankly, I'll be damned if I would take an electric car on a long road trip. And you know, if the dealers don't have, like, quick charges, what's the possibility of me finding one in the middle of Kansas?
0: Yeah. Well, here's the thing, Mike. Number one, you got in a car that has the equivalent of a gas gauge, and apparently you didn't bother to look at it. I mean, if they had given you a regular internal combustion engine, you would have looked at the gas gauge, and you didn't look at your gas gauge, so this is on you, number one. Number two, I'm guessing the car was not one of the cars built on an 800 volt frame, like my Hyundai Ioniq 5. Cause the cars that are, and there's several of them like this. I think the new Teslas are like this. There's a half a dozen of them. But the 800 volt frame cars can charge from 20% to 80% in 16 minutes. And I've done that a number of times. And there are these Electrify America stations all over the country where you can pull in and just, and not just Electrify America, the Tesla superchargers will do it too. So, you know, that's been resolved if you get the right car and you know where to charge it. I'm not sure I understand your complaint other than that the dealer that you were driving the car for didn't tell you that the tank wasn't full.
1: That if this is not this is a completely electric car. This is not
0: I get it. Weren't you amazed though, Mike, when you stepped on the gas pedal and you saw what kind of acceleration you had in that thing?
1: Oh yeah, that'll push you back in your seat. That's for sure.
0: Oh, they're fun to drive. They are so much fun to drive.
1: I admit I didn't bother to check. Because they said it was fully charged and I needed to get back to Fort Collins as quickly as possible.
0: Yeah, well, your complaint is not with the car or the dealer. It's with the guy who told you it was fully charged because he apparently didn't bother to look either. Mike, I got to move along. Right. But thanks for the call. It's good to hear from you. Raymond in Arcata, California. Hey, Raymond, what's on your mind today?
2: Hello, Tom.
0: Hey.
2: Israel. Again,
0: right.
2: I just wanted to bring up something that I don't really hear about a lot. And it's two phrases. One of them is, of course,

0: from the river to the sea, Palestine should be free, and what that supposedly means. But then there's also this other phrase that you never hear, and it was something along the lines of people without a land for a land without a people, or the opposite, land without a people for a people without a land, something like that. And why this second phrase is not debated in talk about the Israel, Middle East, Palestinian issue. Because I think that the meanings of these two phrases illuminate a lot. Now, the first phrase, you know, freedom, from the river to the sea, Palestine should be free. Now, the majority of people that I've heard use this phrase, and I've read about this phrase, and people use it in the media, it's about a secular government ruling the Middle East and all people living in equality, in liberty, religious liberty. And that's what that phrase means.
1: Well, for some people, let me just qualify this, Raymond, if I may, for a second.
0: Yeah.
1: For some people, it means expel all the Jews. The UN never should have given them our land. And for some people, it means kill all the Jews. And by the way, that same phrase from the river to the sea is now being used by people like Ben-Gvir, you know, the right wing defense minister in Israel, to say it's time to expel all the Arabs, all the Palestinians, so that Israel is from the river to the sea. And so it's being used by both sides now. And in both cases, I think it's more often being used as a statement of hate than as a statement of, kumbaya, let's have a democracy.
0: But I don't really believe that concerning the first phrase, concerning from the river to the sea, Palestine should be free, you know, because the majority of the people, the majority of the coverage you see about what they're saying about the use of this phrase and what it means. And it's not discounting that some people twist it to mean it, get rid of the Jews, exterminate, get rid of Israel. Yes, I understand that. There's a segment of that population who uses the phrase meaning that. But the large majority, it doesn't mean that at all. And why this double standard?
1: How do you know that?
0: Well, just from what I've been reading and commentary
1: I've never seen anybody do any kind of, you know, good statistical analysis. And you'd probably have to go through the archives at Haaretz, you know, the liberal, the progressive Israeli newspaper to find that information. But Raymond, point made. Thank you very much for the call. Scott in Portland. Hey, Scott, what's on your mind today?
2: Hey, Tom, thanks. Real quick, apropos of Alex Lawson, I'm on full regular Medicare, and I had to have a couple of surgeries, one overnight stay. Medicare sent out a billing statement of what the bills were and what the procedures and the costs. $51,000. They paid every penny.
1: Yep.
2: And, I would probably be having to move into my car if that landed in my lap.
1: Yeah.
2: But just wanted to put that out there. But the reason I called was earlier today you had an older lady call and say that she's got some Trumper kids.
1: Mm-hmm.
2: And they were her to not post progressive and liberal stuff because it might put a target on her back. And I thought what was interesting was that I thought that they were going to say, stop posting. We don't want to see this stuff anymore. But the kids recognize that the intention of this regime, but that they don't care.
1: Yeah.
2: If it's some vegan libtard, that's fine. But if it's mom, then we're all worried.
1: Yeah, exactly. And if I can add to that, Scott, I don't know if you caught Kagan and Barrett's testimony this morning before the House, but
2: I did not.
1: They were testifying about the threats that they've gotten and all that kind of stuff. And nobody pointed out, Barrett pointed out that she was getting these threats, that it started after the Dobbs decision, but that she's been getting these threats in a big way. And Kagan pointed out that she's been getting these threats. Nobody asked the question, what percentage of those threats are coming from conservatives versus liberals? What percentage of the death threats that are going to the Supreme Court, which is ruling, against liberals constantly? I don't know the answer to the question. And I would love to have heard it asked, but I would bet just about anything that probably 70-80% of the threats that they're getting are coming from right wingers, not from left wingers, because left wingers tend to want to just like join hands and sing kumbaya, and right wingers want to pick up an AR-15 and go blow somebody's face off.
2: Sadly. It's like just like where ICE or DHS is saying, oh, these ICE agents are getting all these doxings and those liberals are so threatening. And it's like, BS. That's not happening.
1: Yeah.
2: I just can't believe that.
1: And we know. I mean, you know, from the Department of Justice's own statistics, the FBI's own statistics, that the vast majority of political violence in the United States, I mean, vast majority, like, you know, I don't remember if it's 70, 80 or 90%, but it's in that range. You know, this vast majority of political violence in this country, since the days of Tim McVeigh, since the death of the Weather Underground in the late 60s, early 70s, and certainly since the days of Tim McVeigh in the early 90s, has been carried out by right wingers. I mean, you know, it's like, you know, the right wing ideology is militaristic to begin with. You know, Christopher Armitage wrote a book about this, for God's sake. So anyway, Scott, I got to run, but well said. Thank you. It was really important to point out. Thank you. Good talking to you. 46 minutes past the hour. I'll be back with more of your calls in just a minute. Stick around.

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1: Exposing the con in conservative. I'll be right back with your calls.

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6: We have another caller. 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
7: Hello there. It's Steve from the Gold Coast, Warren.
6: Steve Giovanno. What do you know, hey, kiddo? 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
7: There you go. Good, good, good. Warren, great guy. Knows his business. I mean, you know, from the business side of it to the mechanics. Like I said, known the guy for 20 years. I mean, we met. 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
8: What is happening?
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8: Just got spilled. 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
7: You can't put a price on a guy who, like Warren. 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
6: You're hilarious, Steve.
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16: 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Welcome back. 52 minutes past the hour. Picking up your calls here. Renee in Sheridan, Oregon. Hey, Renee, what's up?
17: Hey, thanks a lot for what you're doing. Boy, I'm telling you, we're in deep doo-doo here.
16: Yeah.
17: So I want to say something that I heard on MS the other day, one of the ladies saying that how bad we're at. And they said there was three things that look at three things of what's going on with Donald Trump. And number one is he's fortifying the White House. Mm-hmm. He's put a fence around the White House now. So he's fortifying the White House. The National Guard has 5,000 troops are now supposed to stay there until after the election in 2029. They're
16: That's
17: not
16: right.
17: leaving Washington, D.C. And he's putting his picture all over the buildings as the dear leader. So I'm taking off on what this lady said earlier. We got to look at a different scenario. We have to be looking that he's going to steal this election,
16: mm-hmm.
17: and we have to vote overwhelmingly so that there's going to be two presidents there, and he's going to have to be ignored.
16: Yeah.
17: And that's the way it's going to be.
16: Yeah,
17: I'm
16: you can
17: telling you, we're in deep doo-doo here.
16: I agree with you, Renee.
17: Oh, we're going to vote him out.
16: Yeah.
17: No, he ain't leaving.
16: No, I completely agree with you. And he's going to do everything he can to try to steal this election. And Thursday night, you're going to hear the most explicit expression of that, night after next. And, you know, we need to get ready, and we need to get organized, and we need to be prepared. I'm completely with you, Renee. It's going to be a tough one. Thank you for the call. Charles in Mountain Home, Arkansas. Hey, Charles, what's on your mind today?
18: Oh, you're old enough to remember when Ronald Reagan was a governor of California?
16: I am old enough to remember that.
18: Okay, and Nixon and Spiro was president and vice president.
16: Mm-hmm. Yep.
18: Okay, well, Ronald Reagan, we was in the red there, you know, for the deficit. He cut off all of the welfare to California. I remember it well because we had a pedophile father, and my mother had seven children. We had to move in with my grandma and grandpa.
16: So wait a minute. You're saying in the Nixon cut off money to Reagan's California?
18: No. Ronald Reagan.
16: As president.
18: All the welfare.
16: Cut off welfare money to California. Yeah, I don't think that happened the way that you're, I mean, you may have had an individual story.
18: They give you a first, I was there.
16: They made it a hell of a lot harder to get welfare. I know that.
18: No. You did not get welfare. You got food stamps is all.
16: Mm,
18: okay. We had to move in with our grandpa and grandpa.
16: Wow.
18: Because we couldn't pay rent.
16: Yeah.
18: We didn't have the money to pay rent. They didn't give welfare.
16: Okay.
18: More people were killed in grocery stores, jewelry stores, because no one had money to pay rent.
16: Yeah.
18: And then they formed the gangs.
16: Yeah.
18: So that's when the FALA came out.
16: So you're saying all this was in response to Reaganomics, basically.
18: Exactly.
16: Yeah.
18: It's just a repeat of it.
16: I get it, Charles. And I think we're going through the same thing now. We have wealth inequality. It's even far worse than it was then. Charles, thank you. Thanks for sharing your story. Scott in Tukwila, Washington. Hey, Scott, what's up?
19: Thanks for taking my call again, Tom. I believe you were taking political science classes in college about the same time I was. So you'll understand I'm not quibbling only about the useful word, but about an important political principle. I want to advise your listeners, particularly the younger progressive ones, that conservative used to be a respectable political stance or philosophy.
16: True.
19: It meant belief that the government should be fiscally responsible and not be constantly driving the nation and its taxpayers into debt. It meant
16: and that change should happen slowly and carefully.
19: Yes, skepticism about new government programs automatically making things better for citizens. And especially, this is my main point, it meant respect for and adherence the law and order under the Constitution.
16: And tradition.
19: Now
16: yeah.
19: it's coming to be a Trumpian flunky.
16: Yeah, no, it's a conservative has become a giant con. You're absolutely right. Scott, thank you. Yeah, my dad was a conservative. I get it. Thanks so much for being with us today. We'll be back tomorrow, same time, same place. In the meantime, don't forget, democracy is not a spectator sport. As Bernie said every Friday on this program for 11 years, it requires all of us, and that includes you. So get out there, get active, tag your in. Have a great afternoon. Be good to yourself and the folks around you. Stay safe. Eat your veggies, get your exercise. Get ready to vote. Go to vote.org and double-check your registration. I'll see you tomorrow.
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26: AP News, I'm Haya Pinjwani. The Trump administration has ordered ICE to suspend most vehicle stops after two deadly shootings. That's according to an AP source. At a protest rally outside an ICE facility in Scarborough, Maine, Todd Shredian says people are sad and outraged after the most recent fatal shooting.
27: Yesterday morning, they executed Johann Sebastian Guerrero in the streets of Biddeford in front of his three-year-old daughter. We knew that was going to happen, but it doesn't change the fact that it breaks our hearts. So we are here today in solidarity with the Guerrero family to say you are not alone. But we're also here to say it must be the last person in Maine that ICE kills.
26: President Trump is already backing off on a plan to charge a toll on ships passing through the Strait of Hormuz. AP Washington correspondent Sagar Meghani.
28: Yesterday, the president laid out a 20% toll, saying it was in exchange for the U.S. making transit safe.
29: We are going to be reimbursed for protection.
28: But he scrapped that idea after hearing from Mideast leaders.
29: And they said, we'd love to do it a different way. We'd love to invest in the United States with billions and billions of dollars.
28: The president says he actually likes this better.
29: Because I don't think anybody should be able to charge a fee for the strait.
28: Meantime, more U.S. strikes on Iran and Iranian attacks on shipping and American allies have left an interim peace deal in tatters. Sagar Meghani, Washington.
26: At a news conference, Representative Ted Lieu, vice chair of the House Democratic Caucus, says acting Attorney General Todd Blanche should face scrutiny, not least for the IRS lawsuit where he had the Department of Justice acting as President Trump's personal attorneys.
30: A federal judge said that the Trump administration basically sued itself
0: and engaged in collusion, and that this whole scheme was concocted by Department of Justice.
26: This is AP News. Florida is set to execute its oldest inmate in modern history. AP's Mike Hempen.
1: Florida is set to execute a 74-year-old man, its oldest inmate in over a century. Dennis Socher is scheduled to receive a lethal injection this evening for the January 1, 1982 killing of a woman he met at a New Year's Eve party. He would be the oldest Florida inmate executed in modern times, at least for now. Socher would be a week older than Dusty Ray Spencer, who was executed June 25th. But later this month, Florida is set to execute an 80-year-old prisoner who would be the state's first octogenarian to receive the death penalty. Florida has already carried out 9 executions this year, more than every other state combined. I'm Mike Hempen.
26: Stocks are holding steadier today after a report showed U.S. inflation was not as bad last month as economists expected. More on APnews.com. I'm Haya Pinjwani, AP News.
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3: From the Weatherology Weather Center, I'm meteorologist Jennifer Wojcicki. We'll see sunny skies here this afternoon with a high into the upper 90s, north winds around 5 to 10 miles per hour, and then for tonight, mostly clear with a low near 75. By Wednesday, sunshine, a high of 96 degrees. Thursday, a slight chance for showers and storms here late, a high around 94. Friday, another chance for showers and storms, high around 92. That's your latest Chicago weather update. Currently, it's 93.
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7: Oh, welcome to Bad Attitude Tuesday. It's Tuesday, July 14th, and it is indeed Bad Attitude Tuesday. But you know what? Always happens. Tuesday is always the low point of the week. Okay, take a breath. So let's start with some good news. As you heard at the top of the hour, E. Jean Carroll has been paid. Woohoo! No, not the $85 million. No, not the $85 million. Because remember, he defamed her. She took him to court. She got the $5 million judgment. And then he continued to defame her even after the court case. And she and her lawyer went back into court and got another 80-some million. That one, the big payday, is still out there. But the $5 million that has been held in escrow, which has earned $800,000 in interest. Woohoo! E. Jean Carroll got it. Federal court judge released the money. Donald Trump was trying to say that, you know, until I've, like, you know, appealed every which direction I can, well, she shouldn't get the money. But you know what? The judge said, you know what? If on there have been a million appeals, and if you file a million more and one of them is found to be successful, we can always take the money back. Ha ha. So, yay. She was awarded this money 3 years ago. But he's been appealing and appealing and stalling and stalling and appealing and stalling. In other words, he's been doing what he always does. But he wanted the Supreme Court to hear this case. and give him back control of that 5 mil. And the Supreme Court was like, nah, no, we're not going to hear that one. No, no, thank you. Which meant that the lower court ruling stood, and the lower court ruling was, yeah, you know, dude, you got to pay her. I mean, you knew when she was awarded that judgment, you knew this was exactly what he would do, that he would stall and stall and stall and appeal and appeal and appeal, because that's been what he's done. That's his whole history. That's why when he builds a building without union labor and then they try to collect, he's like, no, no, I'm not going to pay you. And I'll take you to court, and I'll take you to court until you've spent more money in court than you ever would have earned on this job. So you know what? Let's just call it, you know, I'll pay you like 5 cents on the dollar and you just walk away with what you've got. And most of the time, that's exactly what people did. The prospect, you know, even if you are in the right, it is very expensive to go to court. And if somebody like Donald Trump, who knows every trick in the book, and will appeal and delay and appeal and delay and appeal and delay, for a person trying to fight that, that just means more lawyer bills, more lawyer bills, more lawyer bills, till it really does get to the point where there's more money being spent on lawyers than you ever would have gotten if he'd have paid his bill. So, yay. Yay for E. Jean Carroll. Now let's start working on that $80 million. What do you say? Congratulations, E. Jean Carroll, and her very, very, very talented lawyer, who has done a masterful job. Roberta Kaplan. Jill Winebanks, last time I had her on, said that Roberta Kaplan was a tremendously talented lawyer. And I trust Jill's judgment. Okay, what else is going on? Oh, I know. Let's talk about Iran. Oh, God. Remember yesterday? Donald Trump said he was going to charge a 20% fee on ships that went through the Strait of Hormuz. I'm not sure. Was it 20% of the value of the cargo? Was it 20% of, I don't know, the gas that the cargo ship used? Well, today that's off again. I know. You could get whiplash following this guy. So we are no longer, at least for the moment, for the moment, we are not charging the 20%. And for the moment, we have 50 minutes till the U.S. blockade of the strait goes into effect. 3 p.m. today. The United States is going to blockade the strait. The strait that was open with no tolls or fees before Donald Trump started this mess that he can't get out of. By the way, we're back at war. Yeah, military action on their part, military action on our part. And Donald Trump doesn't seem to really be focused on that, though. He's telling anybody who will listen, you know, this national press conference or address, maybe it's not a press conference, he probably won't take questions. His address for Thursday night, whoo, it's going to be big, it's going to be big. Is it going to be about Iran? No, no. Is it going to be about NATO? Not that we've learned. It's going to be shocking, staggering evidence that he's going to present that there was foreign interference in the 2020 election. There is some speculation There is some speculation that he or someone, let's just say, possibly has convinced Maduro, you know, the president of Venezuela, who we kidnapped and took into custody, that maybe as part of a deal to get released, Maduro is going to say that Venezuela interfered in the 2020 election. Because as we all know, Joe Biden didn't win freely and fairly, which is pretty ironic because we absolutely know we actually have an investigation into the 2016 election and the Russian interference that Robert Mueller found. Trump supporters were momentarily distracted because before Mueller could say anything, Mueller wasn't going to say anything publicly. He handed the report to Bill Barr, and Bill Barr came out and said, oh, yep, no problem, no interference. And Mueller was so mad that he insisted that he be allowed to do his own news conference. But by then, the damage was done, and it was too late. Bill Barr helped Donald Trump dodge a bullet. So we know there was Russian interference in 2016. But Donald Trump doesn't want to talk about that. Doesn't want to talk about that. Bill Barr said there wasn't any, so there wasn't any. Leave me alone. But 2020, how could he have lost somebody as amazingly popular, as well-loved as he is? If he lost in 2020, it had to be fixed. No, actually, dude, it didn't. It did not. The question is, who's going to carry this speech? Because he's made it clear, you know, he's not going to make any announcements about Iran or anything else that this country really cares about. No, he is going to be talking about staggering new evidence, jaw-dropping evidence. Hey, do you suppose he's keeping that evidence in the same file where he's keeping evidence that the reflecting pool was vandalized? Doug Burgum was on CNN with Dana Bash. And are you willing to say conclusively that there was vandalism? And he was like, oh, yeah, there are pictures. Oh, yeah. And what Dana Bash should have said at that point was, if there are pictures, if there is video, if there is proof, why don't you release it? Because, frankly, people are skeptical that people are telling the truth about this. What would Mr. Burgum have sent then? Oh, no, we can't do that. We can't make Doug Burgum mad. He might not come back and do another interview with me. We asked him the question, and he told us a lie. But you know what? We're not going to make him feel uncomfortable by following up on that. Okay. You've no doubt heard of that there was a deadly ICE shooting in Texas. There was a deadly ICE shooting in Maine. Let's face it. It's Tuesday, which means there's another ICE shooting. It's Monday, which means there's another ICE shooting. Except maybe there will be a pause. Because ICE has announced that, you know what, we're not going to stop cars anymore, or we're not going to stop cars for the time being, or we're not going to stop cars till after the midterm elections. How about that one? That's probably the truest of all of them. Because, you know, when we stop cars, we tend to shoot people, and they're not even the people we were after. Ha, what a, oh, that's funny. So, yeah, since we have this untrained and unprofessional force that has been given military-style equipment, what did you think was going to happen? I mean, you remember when ICE was recruiting in Chicago and it was like, hey, what are the requirements? Excuse me, do you have a heartbeat? Okay, you're in. that woman from a progressive activist group who went through the process just to see what would happen. They sent her a note saying that she had to fill out a bunch of forms. She didn't fill them out. A few days later, she got an email saying that she was hired. Yeah, these people are really well trained and really well screened. What did they think was going to happen? Or maybe, you know, honestly, I don't think Stephen Miller cared. Stephen Miller might even be happy about this because he is a horrible human being. Just an absolute disgusting, horrible, no good, very bad human being. Okay. There are more and more people saying that they don't believe that that picture of Mitch McConnell and his wife. Even there are even Republicans who are questioning whether or not that picture was faked. Somebody pointed out that Mitch McConnell was wearing the exact same outfit and had the exact same bruise on his hand in a photo that was taken of him in 2023. And this isn't, you know, you expect, there's always conspiracy theories about everything. But if there are Republican lawmakers who are at least privately saying, we're not sure that photo was real, that's kind of getting out of the realm of conspiracy, don't you think? I don't know. If everybody can talk to Mitch McConnell for 20 minutes, why can't he talk to a reporter for 20 minutes? Does that seem odd to you? Doesn't seem odd to me. But that's just, that's something we'll have to keep an eye on. Some, sad news today. The man who landed a plane on the Hudson River, Sully Sullenberger, he's now 75, and he's issued a statement saying that he has been diagnosed with Alzheimer's. The Guardian U.S. has some quotes from him. For now, this means a name may not come easily to me. I forget a story I've recently told, or I don't sleep as well. But I'm in the beginning of this long journey. This new phase of my life has challenged what it means to be of service. And the answer is to speak up. It is my hope that by sharing this, other families living in the shadows with this disease will feel that they too can step forward. While, you know, there's no cure, we do now have some treatments that are believed to slow down the progress of Alzheimer's. But the fact that he is willing to go public is really meaningful, because this really is kind of a dirty little secret. Nobody wants to admit they've gotten this diagnosis, especially when there's really no cure. For those of you who don't remember or maybe too young, in 2009, he was a U.S. air pilot, and shortly after takeoff, his plane hit a flock of birds, and the birds choked and shut off both of his engines. He determined that he didn't have enough power to get back to LaGuardia, and so he landed the plane in the Hudson River. Every single person on that plane survived. Every single person. Tom Hanks did a movie about it, playing him. And Sully Sullenberger was the last person off that plane. As water was rushing in, he walked up and down the plane to make sure that nobody was still on. Every single person survived. And his bravery is continuing now. And isn't that more to admire about this man? You know, Lindsey Graham, who is still dead, was on the Judiciary Committee. Lindsey Graham was supposed to be one of the people on that committee to look over Todd Blanche's nomination to be head of the DOJ. His death has meant that he will be replaced by another member of the Republican Party. But the time for Todd Blanche to sit before this committee, and then if he gets past the committee to sit before the full Senate, that time is rapidly approaching. Many people believe that as Trump's former personal lawyer and apparent legal lackey, that he is not the right person to head the DOJ. When has that ever stopped Trump? Name one of his cabinet members who is the right person. And don't tell me Marco Rubio, because he has drunk the Kool-Aid as much as any of them. But one group that has decided once again to go public, to try to stop, to derail the nomination of Todd Blanche as the head of the Department of Justice. Todd Blanche, who Pam Bondi said, you know what? I can't answer any questions about the Epstein stuff because I delegated all of that to Todd Blanche. Todd Blanche was the one who went to a prison to talk to Ghislaine Maxwell. And shortly thereafter, she wasn't released, but she was moved to a country club prison where apparently she gets, even at this country club prison, she gets special treatments. She doesn't eat what the rest of them eat. The head of the prison allows her to take her phone calls in the office. Yeah. She gets a puppy. Do you know she has a puppy? The Epstein survivors are very publicly speaking out that Todd Blanche has no business leading the Department of Justice. I don't know how many times these poor people can keep going public and continue to be ignored. Remember, they were present at a hearing where Pam Bondi was, and she wouldn't even turn around and look at them. If it gets to the full Senate, they plan to show up there as well. But for now, they have put together a public service announcement where they are asking that Todd Blanche's name be taken out of consideration to lead the Department of Justice. They hold him responsible for the way the release of the Epstein files have been absolutely botched. Remember, the government has till the end of the month to respond. Katie Fang and an activist group said, you know, he needs to do what he was supposed to do, what Congress said he was supposed to do at the end of December, release everything. Katie Fang's judge agreed with her. Todd Blanche at the last possible second said, oh, no, we shouldn't have to release them. And here's why. So the judge gave Katie Fang a chance to reply to that. And then by the end of the month, I think it's by the 27th, Todd Blanche has to reply to her reply. And we'll see what happens at that point. Again, judges bending over backwards to make sure that nobody has any grounds to accuse them of being anti-Trump, anti-MAGA. Anyway, I wanted to share with you, I thought this was incredibly powerful, the public service announcement. You can find it on social media that some of the Epstein survivors have put together Listen to this.
8: My name was released.
9: My phone number was released.
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3: From the Weatherology Weather Center, I'm meteorologist Jennifer Wojcicki. We'll see sunny skies here this afternoon with a high into the upper 90s, north winds around 5 to 10 miles per hour, and then for tonight, mostly clear with a low near 75. By Wednesday, sunshine, high of 96 degrees. Thursday, a slight chance for showers and storms here late, a high around 94. Friday, another chance for showers and storms, high around 92. That's your latest Chicago weather update. Currently, it's 93.
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7: 773-763-9278. You can text me on that line. You can call me on that line. And I got this text from somebody who, here we go. Sometimes the texts get a little confusing for me. Somebody texted in, you know, Joan, like, please tell me that in the E. Jean Carroll case that Donald Trump had to personally pay his legal fees and that the taxpayers were not paying it. Well, my guess, if I had to guess, and I'm guessing, my guess is that there were no legal fees. Why not? Who was his lawyer in the E. Jean Carroll case? Todd Blanche. Todd Blanche was a partner at a law firm. And that's a pretty big deal if you're a partner at a law firm. But this law firm wasn't really interested in representing Donald Trump. Shocker. Todd Blanche walked away from his partnership, walked away from it, moved his family to Florida so that he could go to work for Donald Trump full time. He rolled the dice. He's going to find out, like Rudy Giuliani found out, like so many others have found out, that there is a price to be paid for that. As far as the E. Jean Carroll case, it wouldn't surprise me at all that Todd Blanche didn't charge him, that Todd Blanche did that pro bono. I mean, come on, Todd Blanche has been rewarded with an appointment at the Department of Justice. At first he was the second in command, then he was the interim leader, and now he's been nominated to be the official head of the DOJ. I'd say Todd Blanche got what he wanted. Yep. Because look at where he is. Look at where he is. And, you know, Donald Trump doesn't like to pay lawyers. And Todd Blanche has to be smart enough to know that his payment is the DOJ. Okay, let's go to the phone lines. Our good friend Dave is on the line from Hoffman Estates. Hey, Dave, how are you?
0: Hey, Joan. I'm going to touch base for one or two things you had yesterday, but the last one is for today is going to be a sweet one. With that, yesterday you were talking about, like, with the gas prices and stuff about the height. Well, yeah, it hurts on that, but if you noticed, the diesel price never went down, even when the prices came down. And
7: oh, I'm shocked. I'm shocked, Dave. Are you kidding me?
0: But, I mean, everything is trucked. Farmers mm-hmm. have to have the diesel for their tractors and stuff like that to get the feed and whatnot and the long road haulers and stuff like that. So that's why, you know, costs are still up on everything

0: away with it. And it was reported over and over again, even during COVID, when supposedly there were all these supply chain issues that were hurting everybody. Companies that supply groceries to the grocery stores were putting out record profits even during COVID. Yeah. So, yeah, sure.
1: And that infamous picture, that AI picture, because that very same picture, they had it side by side. And the other one, it was the background was a pool, him and the wife. Everything else was the same. The shirts, the head cocking, you know, that they had. And the only difference, the one is a hospital bed, the other was a pool. So that, and...
0: Well, Mitch McConnell could bring all this speculation to an end in 5 minutes by reaching out to his favorite reporter and doing a recorded interview. But,
1: like somebody pointed out, if he really is lucid in talking, how come he hadn't asked about his friend Lindsey Graham?
0: Mm-hmm. Yep. Yeah.
1: And then with Trump sticking his finger in South Carolina politics. You know, why have a governor anymore?
0: Really.
1: And then I'll leave. Now, this is a sweet one. Now, either Paul can get it for you or something, but I happened to be looking. I wanted to say, as we watch Rachel Maddow on NBC, there's a rumored secret photo of Mitch McConnell smuggled out of a Kentucky rehab facility. He's all hooked up to ventilators and tubes. Like they said, if it isn't real, it sure seems to be much more realistic than a depiction than that guy in the red checkered shirt.
0: Mm-hmm.
1: So if you get a chance, look that one up, because you look at him. He's kind of like what you were saying the other day. He's sitting there. He's got ventilator tubes in him. He's got tubes.
0: Well, you know, the problem is AI has gotten so good that, honestly, when it's just a still photograph like that, we don't know if it's real or not. Yes, it's suspicious that he seems to be wearing the same clothes and has the same bruise in the exact same place as a photo from 2023. Coincidence or not? I mean, honestly, Dave, have you seen the video where Mitch McConnell is dancing to the music from Thriller? Does the zombie dance? I mean, that looks pretty real to me, too.
1: But if you can pull up that site, you'll see that. It's a little fuzzy, but it's him. It looks like him, and he ain't in no checkered shirt or nothing. He's laying in the bed. Almost looks like he's dead. But anyway, if you get a chance. But let me get asked so somebody else can get
0: through.
1: Thanks,
0: Dave.
1: All right, Joan. Be well.
0: You too. Got a text from Bob, who's in Elgin. Captain Sully is a true American hero, and vote yes to prosecute Todd Blanche. The judge who said that Trump's plan to get a lot of money in a quote-unquote settlement with the IRS and then agree to the fact that the IRS isn't going to audit him or his family or his friends forever, the judge said that that was self-dealing. So Donald Trump took an agency he was in charge of and had it agree to a settlement with another agency he's in charge of. And we're supposed to think that that doesn't stink to high heaven. The judge in that case said that the Florida lawyer who brought that case in front of her to defend Donald Trump, that she felt that their behavior was so egregious, she was going to report that lawyer for disciplinary action by the Florida bar. She then took her decision and shared it with the New York bar, strongly suggesting that at the very least, they should begin an investigation into Todd Blanche and decide whether or not he should get to keep his New York law license. We shall see. How many lawyers has Trump run through? How many of those lawyers over time have to face bar associations? Remember Jenna Ellis, the woman who all but cried, "If I'd only known what I know now, I never would have done what I did. Please don't take away my law license."

0: Is ignorance a defense? I don't know. Generally, ignorance of the law is not a defense if you break the law. Let's take a break. We'll be back with more after this.
1: This is a WCPT Veteran Minute. In the mid-1800s, many American women were expected to follow what history calls the cult of true womanhood, where men would go off to work and women would stay home, taking care of the house, their children, and husbands. During the Civil War, many women left their homes to join the fight. Thousands of women from the North and South volunteered to join brigades, while over 400 women disguised themselves as men to fight in the war. In the Union, 20,000 white and African-American women worked as nurses, traveling from hospital to hospital, offering care to wounded soldiers, even helping to convince the government to create United States Sanitary Commission to create a preventive, hygienic, and sanitary service for the benefit of the Army. During the Civil War, women were faced with new duties, challenging many men's minds for what should be a proper woman's place.
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0: Monday through Thursday, we take your calls. We read your texts for the first hour of this show. That's what we are doing right now. So let us go to Andre, who's on the line from Chicago. Hey, Andre, how are you?
4: Hello, Joan. Good afternoon. How are you?
0: Good afternoon to you.
4: Good. I listened to your public service address message that you pay for the girls, but I think that whoever designed it for them should have incorporated what you mentioned about the Bar Association, and Trump should have been mentioning those things. And not only should they have been petitioning people not to confirm him, but they should have also in the message petitioned the Bar Association to disbar him. I think that would have bode well. And Trump, too, when we have the opportunity for public broadcast, we need to incorporate everything. And that lady who voted for Trump, who was one of those victims, should have been in there, too. Because remember, one of the ladies said that I voted for Trump. And he still, Todd Blanche still didn't even acknowledge them. So it's some things that could have been incorporated. It's a good public service address, but I just feel like it could have been tweaked, that it could have been better. The other thing, Joan, that I'm noticing about something, you know, we got the midterms coming up and then the election after that. And you already know Trump is trying to deal with his mail-in ballots. So I think we need our Democratic elected officials, we need to petition them right now to look into the delivery practices of the post office, because it's taken 7 days for a package to get from Bedford Park, Illinois, over into Chicago. It's taken 7 days for a package in Bedford Park to get out to Posen, Illinois. It's taken 7 days for a package in Bedford Park to get on the north side. This is ridiculous. And if they're doing it now, well, who's to say they won't try to delay these things during the upcoming elections with these mail-in ballots? So we need to petition, you know, get our officials right now to look into the delivery practice of the post office right now and not take it for granted and not just wait up until, you know, the election time, start paying attention to these things. They need to deal with this right now with lightning speed, because these people, Trump, when I say these people, I'm talking about Trump and his cohorts, are trying everything they can to steal these elections. And now that Mitch McConnell is sick and that Lindsey Graham has left us, they're really desperate now. They turned it up a notch. They're really desperate now to try and do this thing. And I agree with somebody else, too. That picture of Mitch McConnell, I don't think it's a current photo. And look at his wife. Look at the child. Look how she looks, smiling on her face, and he's smiling. No, they don't look like nobody who's just experienced anything.
0: Andre, thanks for that comment and the call. One of our texters agrees. Susan, who is on the road in the North Shore, she texted in, I'll believe that McConnell is alive and kicking when they do a real-time FaceTime call with no pre-screened questions. That way it can't be faked with AI. Until then, I don't believe it. Not a sentiment that is rare at this point in time, based on all of the shenanigans we've seen from this Republican Party. Let's go back to the phone lines. Jim is on the line from Chicago. Hey, Jim.
5: Hi, Joan. Representative Ro Khanna, I had just a hair-raising experience in Palestine this week. He went to visit a little village. The school was torn apart by the Israeli settlers. He was surrounded by Israeli settlers with machine guns, the latest edition of our machine guns in the United States, he pointed out. 90 minutes he's there. They finally called the Israeli police, and they were just as arrogant as the settlers, so he was running for his life. He'll be on Democracy Now! Again tonight. And if I could comment on Venezuela for a minute, they're calling Rubio the Viceroy of Venezuela. He's controlling all the money going in and out of the place. Mm-hmm. And listen to this, Doug Bergman, that nut. Why don't they ask him, what about his gold mining expedition in Venezuela? Doesn't he have enough money? These people are, I've never seen, I mean, these make Robert Barons in the 20s look like Boy Scouts.
0: Yep.
5: They want billions, billions upon billions of dollars. I mean, that's what he's called, and I'm sure he'd be the Viceroy of Cuba, but Cuba doesn't have that kind of valuable commodities in it. Sugar and a few other things. They don't have gold. And I
0: read something recently, you know, Marco Rubio, like you say, Marco Rubio is basically ruling Venezuela. And somebody said, you know, people used to say, well, Marco Rubio is the adult in the room. You know, he was the only one with real experience. And people are now saying, don't believe it for a second. He has drunk the Kool-Aid like J.D. Vance, like all the rest of them. He is all in on Trump. It's just...
5: That's true, John, but they're all in for the gold. They're all in for money. Mm. They don't have any regard for the human, for the American citizen anymore. It's strictly gouge as much money as you can. Professor Alston said, listen, the whole thing is who's lining their pockets and how fast are they lining their pockets. I mean, Doug Bergman, I bet a gold, he needs a gold mine like he needs a hole in that. He's got enough dough. He's already a billionaire. I mean, these people are, I thought they were public
0: shameless.
5: Servants.
0: Yep. Amoral. Yep.
5: Yeah. Think about it. The ones we send to jail are chicken thieves compared to these people. Chicken thieves. But, those machine guns, what he pointed out was they're paid by our tax dollars. Those Israeli settlers are getting those machine guns, brand new machine guns off the truck, and we're paying for them. We're paying for it. And they destroyed the little village that was there. They destroyed the little school that was there. They think that they own Palestine. Somebody convinced them that they own Palestine. And how they could get that thought in their mind is beyond me. But they think they own the place. Anyway, he'll be on to have Democracy Now. I can't wait to hear it.
0: Yeah.
5: And Joan, this is a total mess.
0: Totally. Yes, it is.
5: What is Trump going to talk about on Thursday night? We're going to expect the speech about the 2020 election?
0: Biden didn't really win.
5: I know, but who's this guy? It's just absolutely insane. Biden won by the biggest margin in American history. That was the biggest Democratic vote in history. 81 million people voted for Biden.
0: Yep, but he can't bear the thought of having lost in any venue at any time, anywhere, about anything.
5: Yeah, tough. He's on his way to boot hell sooner or later. But this is, I don't know how long we could take this. Anyway, Joan, thanks for taking my call.
0: Thank you, Jim. And, you know, yesterday I had a clip that I didn't get to. You know, Rahm Emanuel spoke at Tel Aviv University and said some things that differed greatly with the policy we have had with Israel in the past. And it's been a speech that's gotten a lot of attention along the lines of what Jim is talking about. Paul, do you have that clip from Rahm Emanuel from yesterday? Let's share that right now.
6: Ambassador, you are just back from a trip overseas. Your family, I know, has deep ties to Israel. You worked during the Clinton administration, the Obama administration on important Mideast issues. In this speech you just delivered, you were very critical of Palestinian authorities' leadership failures. You faulted Arab states for not doing more in a credible way for the Palestinian people. And then you took aim at Prime Minister Netanyahu, saying he has led his country into a dead end. What do you hope you accomplished?
7: Well, it was not just a criticism, all those are clear, and I was stated then. I also said the United States made mistakes in the past. But I laid out a plan that gets out of Israel being a pariah. It's went from a technological prowess to a territorial pariah. And for a small nation, that's not survivable. In 22 years, it will be 100 years old. You cannot survive like this. So one, not a two-state solution, a 23-state solution, taking the Arab League's offer to recognize the state of Israel, all 21 nations, if they come to an agreement on security for the state of Israel, which is essential, and Palestinian sovereignty. That's Israel's best day and Iran's worst day. Second, building off the India, Mideast, European Economic Corridor, which would be the most important trade route, and put Israel's technological prowess at the center, break into the economic integration that's happening. So that was a plan. Others can offer theirs. But to me, it addresses the single most important thing for the future of this alliance, that you cannot reduce your national security apparatus with military power, economic statecraft, political persuasion, and cultural attraction. Reduce three of them and let them atrophy, and your entire national security apparatus is only military power. Mm-hmm. And that's an example of how Israel has a breakout. That is good for alliance. The United States is strong with NATO. You can see that in public opinion. United States public opinion is also strong with our Asian allies. This is the only ally that is in the low 20s in support. That is not a sustainable path for an alliance that's essential for Israel, America, security.
0: Surveys show that because of the way they have behaved in the effort to eliminate Hamas and Hezbollah, the younger generations in our country have the worst opinion of Israel that any of us have ever seen in our lifetime. You know, we've always been big supporters of Israel, and the younger generation sees a very different country than we grew up with. Carl from Kankakee texted in to remember that we need to keep our eyes on the prize. It's all about November. I agree with you, Carl, and we will make sure that we don't lose focus. Let's go back to the phone lines. Paul's on the line from Seattle. Hey, Paul, how are you?
8: I don't. You know, Donald Trump's going to make this speech on Thursday night about how the 2020 presidential election was stolen or whatever. I think really the Democrats have missed an opportunity to educate the public on how the president is elected. So in other words, if Donald Trump wants to say there's voter fraud going on in the states, we have to educate the public that that's kind of irrelevant, because that's not how the president is elected. The president is elected by the electors, the electoral college. And so we could have this, because it's the Democrats who are trying to pass the popular vote amendment, or where the states can, what's that called? I can't remember what it's called. The Popular Vote Act.
0: I can never remember the name either. But enough states have signed onto it to get us close, but we're still short
8: there for that. Mm-hmm. But also a right to vote constitutional amendment. This is also on the Democrats' agenda. But the Democrats are failing to convey and teach and educate the American public that what the Supreme Court ruled in 2000 is you really don't have a right to vote for president. So it doesn't really matter. When we go to vote for president, it's kind of a straw poll in your state. It informs the electors, but the electors don't really have to do what you say. So Donald Trump, it's only by state law. So what the Democrats could be saying, and we want to make it so that your vote actually really does count.
0: How about it?
8: They could have been educating the public for the last 6 years to make Donald Trump's complaint, just so that everybody by now would be going, yeah. And everybody would, including people in red states, who would be the most outraged if they really understood that their vote doesn't really count if not you are not voting for president. The electors are. And I think people in red states would be more upset by that, to that realization, and that this whole argument, what Donald Trump did, in terms is that if there's voter fraud in the states, it's up to the states to deal with those people who committed it. But what Donald Trump tried to do was disrupt the certification of the vote of the electors. He never really had any complaint about how the electors elected, right, on the the Wednesday after the second Monday in December. There was never any allegations there was any fraud in that election, yet that's the election that he tried to disrupt the certification by saying that. So we haven't educated the people that, well, that doesn't matter. If there were dead people voted or whatever happened in the states, that's up for the state legislatures and the state courts to deal with, and say, you know, but we agree that, yeah, you don't have a right to vote, and that's what we want to make happen for you by having a popular vote act or a right to vote amendment to the Constitution that you do have a right to vote for president and get rid of the Electoral College. I mean, people hear that, but even if they went to read the Constitution, as I did many, many years ago, I'm looking for Electoral College, and it doesn't say Electoral College. I'm thinking, what is this all about? Because it doesn't say that in so many words. And they're like, oh, I read right past it, and because I'm, you know, like many people have that experience. They read the Constitution, and they're reading right past the words that are answering the question that they have, because you're looking for the word Electoral College, or you're looking for the words birthright citizenship. You won't find it. We're looking for the wrong word. We're looking for words that we use in popular parlance, but we won't find them. And the Democrats have failed to, they've missed this opportunity to both educate the people and in a way that it was in our interest to say, yeah, I mean, we want to have a right to vote, so that your vote really does count. Let's do that. And then just kind of render Donald Trump's complaints irrelevant.
0: Sounds like a plan. You're going to put it into action?
8: Well, I do. I try to, but, you know, yeah. I mean, I'm a little nobody voice. And what happens is I talk about this, and people in general seem to think that the Constitution is just too wonky.
0: Yeah.
8: And Democrats don't seem to really address it as if, you know, as if, I don't know, they just say that as if it's not important. The Constitution is too wonky, and they don't put it anything in very exciting terms when I hear them talk.
0: And, like, yeah, and remember,
8: that's right.
0: Not only exciting, but it can only be little snippets of probably not much more than a minute at a time, because we don't have the same attention span. Paul, I've got to get to news. Thank you so much for the call. We are going to be right back after this.
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14: AP News, I'm Haya Pinjwani. The Trump administration is ordering ICE to suspend most vehicle stops after two deadly shootings in just over a week. AP's Lisa Dwyer.
15: The shooting of a Colombian man by federal immigration agents in Maine has fueled outrage, heating up the political discourse. Maine Democratic Senate candidate Nirav Shah held a press conference outside Republican Senator Susan Collins' office in Biddeford, saying there was a straight line from the tragedy to Senator Collins.
16: She has the power to put strict conditions on every single dollar that ICE receives.
15: Collins posted a statement on her Senate website saying that while the investigation is still ongoing, that the shooting raises sufficient critical questions. Collins says she has urged Department of Homeland Security Secretary Mark Wayne Mullen to cease all non-urgent vehicle stops. I'm Lisa Dwyer.
14: Darlene Graham has been sworn in to fill the rest of late brother Lindsey's Senate term.
17: First on the Senate floor.
18: So help you God.
19: I do.
18: Congratulations.
19: Thank you.
17: And then, ceremonially, by Iowa's Chuck Grassley in the old Senate chamber. Emotions were high as Graham took office 3 days after her older brother died unexpectedly. South Carolina's governor appointed Darlene Graham yesterday.
19: I'm going to do this. I got it.
17: A special election next month will decide a new GOP nominee in the general election. Sagar Magani, Washington.
14: Speaking with reporters while meeting with the Iraqi prime minister, President Trump says he heard from Mideast leaders after announcing the Strait of Hormuz toll plan yesterday.
20: Kings and emirs and all of the people that we all know and we all love, and they've been, frankly, they've been very strong partners. And they said, we'd love to do it a different way. We'd love to invest in the United States with billions and billions of dollars.
14: This is AP News. French firefighters are battling to stop a forest blaze near Paris from erupting again.
21: Bigger fires have been ravaging areas of southern France, but the Fontainebleau fire is exceptionally close to the densely populated region surrounding Paris. Hundreds of firefighters are battling two blazes in the Fontainebleau forest south of the capital and working hard to prevent it from getting larger again. Rescue Operations Commander Sébastien Avanal tells the AP, we're really working on the perimeter, and the perimeter of the fire is 23 kilometers, that's 15 miles. That just gives you an idea of the scale of this disaster. The goal is to try to secure it by tonight, meaning we are certain that it will no longer spread. The fire so far has consumed nearly 2,000 hectares and forced the evacuation of over 1,000 people. Water dumping planes have been used for the first time in the Paris region to fight the fires. I'm Charles Tulledesma.
14: I'm Haya Pinjwani, AP News.
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22: I'm meteorologist Ray Miller from the Weatherology Weather Center. Clear skies tonight with a low temperature of 76 degrees and southwest winds at 5 to 10. On Wednesday, we'll see lots of sun with a high temperature of 93. The heat index as high as 100. Thursday, slight chance of an afternoon thunderstorm with a high temperature around 90. And for Friday, chance of thunderstorms with a high of 87. Saturday, scattered thunderstorms with a high temperature around 91 degrees. That's the latest Chicago weather update. Right now, it's 94.
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0: With me is political science professor William Muck from North Central College. How are you today, my friend?
23: Hey, Joan, I'm doing wonderful. It's a little toasty out there, but otherwise I'm fine.
0: It is roasty toasty. Toasty yes. Is like 85. But if you get into yes. the 90s, that is roasty toasty. Those are the meteorological terms, and I would like you to speak about the weather correctly on this show.
23: I'm feeling it. No, when I'm outside, I was walking the dog earlier, it is roasty toasty. I'm on board.
0: Okay. You were walking the dogs. We didn't walk ours today because we thought it was too hot.
23: We got out early. You know, that was the thing, because we knew it was going to be warm. So we got out early, and even the dog does not want to be out when it's like this. Yeah. You know, it's pretty uncomfortable.
0: Yeah. Plus the two dogs that Ray takes out in the morning, they are both exceptionally fluffy. So the heat is particularly bad for them. Well, now that we've talked about the weather and we've talked about dogs, I guess we'll just wrap this up because, you know, I love summer because nothing happens. There's nothing going on. And we can just talk about like our favorite books and our favorite plays. So what do you think Donald Trump's going to talk about on Thursday night? What is the big news that he is going to share about the 2020 election?
23: You know, I'm thinking it's hard to know for sure. But I mean, if you get on social media, it sounds like the president is going to be bringing out stuff talking about the 2020 election. I mean, it's hard to know for sure. But he was even today suggesting as much, saying that he finally has evidence proof that, you know, that the 2020 election was stolen. So I am guessing it's going to be something along those lines, which it makes perfect sense given his effort, you know, before the midterm. Right. It's you're going to put some maybe suggest that the two senators from Georgia are illegitimate. I'm expecting a broadside attack on democracy, and I think it's going to be pretty ugly, actually.
0: Yeah. He has made comments that he has great, huge, huge news about the 2020 election. Some people are speculating that somebody has gotten Maduro from Venezuela to agree to publicly claim that Venezuela interfered in the 2020 election as a way for Donald Trump to cut him loose. I don't know. But, you know, I mean, this guy, it's always about him. We have a war going on with Iran. Yeah. We have midterm elections coming up. We have gas prices and grocery prices going through the roof. And he wants to take prime time to renegotiate, reevaluate the 2020 election. I mean, some people were pointing out that when he was on Fox to talk about the death of Lindsey Graham, he said a few sentences like, oh, you know, Lindsey, yeah, he's great. And then he segued into all of his typical stuff. I'm the about victimization, about this, about that. And from the article I read, since I refused to watch Fox, they said that the Fox host tried very hard to get him back on track about, but Lindsey Graham. And he just ignored that request and continued to talk about, I don't know, understand how the most powerful man in the world is also the world's biggest victim. But, you know, and he's just, it's all about him. It is all about him. So with everything going on in the world, what does he want to talk about? He wants to relitigate the 2020 election. Well, how did we get this weirdo?
23: It's such a great question, right? And it shows, I mean, obviously he's got these narcissistic, I'd say tendencies, but it's even more than that. It's sort of personality defining, but it's also what happens when you don't surround a president with anybody who's willing to say no, right? Or any adults in the room. There's no real conversation. I mean, this is sort of like a Mad King situation where nobody wants to challenge him. Nobody wants to say, Mr. President, that's a bad idea. Or Mr. President, here's some talking points. I mean, that's a really, really important dynamic to any presidency, that you've got people around them willing to ask hard questions, to bring up, but that's gone, right? And there maybe was a little bit of that in the first president, the first term, but now it's him unleashed, and we see what happens. It means that our country is pulled in every wild direction each day, depending on what odd conspiracy theories in his head. It's such a waste of our time. And there's real things that need to happen. There's real governance that needs to be done, but we don't do any of that because we just have to play the silly Mad King game.
0: Yeah. Okay. You might as well weigh in on this because everybody else is. Was that AI? Is Mitch McConnell really on life support in a rehab facility somewhere? You know, he was wearing the same clothes that he wore in 2023 and he had the same bruise on his hand. And you know, and I told somebody who hadn't seen it, I said, and Mitch McConnell's holding a newspaper, you know, like they do in hostage situations where they're trying to ransom somebody to show proof of life. Ugh.
23: It's so bizarre. I'm of the opinion, I don't have any inside knowledge, but I'm going to accept that Mitch is still alive, that he's probably in really poor health in the hospital, that those things all seem reasonable. But your point about the conspiracy theories is so fascinating, because it used to be, you go back 20 years, there were people who engaged in conspiratorial thinking, but they were really on the margins. You had to kind of look for them. Now they're everywhere. I mean, Donald Trump has made that, and it used to, you know, initially he was using it to target Democrats, but now it's everywhere. Now, you know, the sort of this conspiratorial thinking is eating the Republican Party and eating Republican candidates. It's really madness. And I will say, like, I'm still on Twitter. I know I shouldn't be, but the treatment that Mitch McConnell has gotten on, you know, with all of this stuff on Twitter is pretty fantastic. It's been pretty funny.
0: Yeah. I'm not on Twitter. But there's a woman on Instagram who every day gives us all of the Mitch McConnell jokes. And now she's actually expanded it, because there are apparently a bunch of Lindsey Graham jokes as well. And, you know, it's certainly out there. We need to take a break. I want to talk to you about what is going on in the United Kingdom. When I first saw this picture, I just thought it was like The Onion. I thought it was like a joke. But there's a man with a trash can on his head who is apparently running against Nigel Farage. I don't know. We got to talk about this. You got to explain this to me. William Muck and I are taking a break. We'll be back with more after this.
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0: With me is political science professor William Muck from North Central College. I peruse a lot of news before I go on the air, and I saw this picture of a man who appears to have a garbage can on his head. And I saw that and I was like, oh, you know, that's, I'm not going to spend any time reading that. That's obviously just some sort of comic article, some sort of satire. But apparently it is not. There is someone who goes by the name of Count Binface, who is running against Nigel Farage, who I really don't like. So I don't know. Maybe this is some kind of karma if he's defeated by a garbage can. Explain what is going on and who is this bin face guy?
23: This is my favorite story in politics right now, Joan. It is absolutely fantastic. Count Binface is, we should all be Googling him and going on YouTube and watching videos of him. He's been around a while. He's a satirical British candidate. He's run multiple different times. He's actually, it's a comic who sort of created this character. But what happened is Nigel Farage was under investigation for taking funds. So there's been this long-standing investigation going of, you know, sort of trace the funds that he took, and there's allegations that it's corrupt. And so what he did, Nigel Farage, is he resigned from his seat in Parliament, and he thought he was going to be really slick in doing this, because the minute that he resigns, the investigation has to stop. And so he said, I'm going to resign, which will require a by-election, so that basically another election, at which point he will run for that election, but it means the investigation has to stop. And he lives in a safe conservative district, so there's no question that he would likely get reelected. So, you know, total sort of shyster move here. But what happened is all the other major parties in the region decided, or in that little area, said, we're not going to run a candidate. You know, Nigel, if you're going to pull this trick, you're going to run against yourself, except for Binface, who you absolutely described correctly. He describes himself as an intergalactic space warrior. He wears a trash bin shaped helmet. So the listeners should go on and Google this just so they can see it. But what's wonderful is he actually takes this somewhat seriously in a satirical way. He's got actual positions, one of which is that he, if he's elected, he will build one affordable house. You know, he has a whole policy about he doesn't want to raise the price on kebabs in his neighborhood. And anybody who's riding a bike who's convicted of a crime will have to transition to a unicycle, right? So it's absolutely absurd, but it's so fantastic that Nigel Farage now has to run against Bin Face, right? So Nigel Farage thought he was going to be smart and clever and play around the rules. And now he finds himself in a campaign against Bin Face where some of the polling shows Bin Face ahead. Joan, this is absolutely wonderful.
0: Oh my goodness. You're kidding me.
23: It's early, right? And I think some of it is just protest votes. I think Nigel Farage is likely to still get elected. But the fact is, let's say he wins, but he wins narrowly over a guy who's wearing a trash can on his head. I mean, it's embarrassing for Farage. It exposes him for the sort of corruption that he's doing. He was hoping that he could turn this into like he's going to run on immigrants and the far right populism. And now he has to run against this sort of satirical character. And again, this is what's fun about democracy. When politicians try to manipulate it and the democracy pushes back, Joan, it's just fantastic.
0: Well, you know, a lot of the other elected officials in the UK have really come out against Farage for pulling this stunt to basically get himself out of an investigation. You say he represents a very conservative district, but people don't, even people who are right wing, don't really like to see this kind of blatant. Maybe if he could have finessed it, but this kind of blatant, I'm doing this to get out of this election. I'm wondering if just in protest of what he has done, they wouldn't vote for the absurd candidate. I mean, the way CNN described this, a political gamble looks like it has spectacularly backfired.
23: Yes.
0: So
23: yes.
0: They're taking Bin Face pretty seriously.
23: Yeah, and if the listeners could go out and see some of his interviews, he's really funny. He's clever. He sort of leans into the character and the humor and all of that. And it's great, right? And you're absolutely right that this potentially could backfire on him. It's raising all the issues of corruption again. He's got to answer those questions. And you're right. Sometimes you hope that this can sort of lead to a broader movement where people say, enough of this, enough of, you know, manipulation, enough with the, you know, going around the rules. And hopefully, you know, people will see this for what it is and vote Bin Face. Now there is some real questions because the parliament has rules that you can't wear sort of any headgear into the parliament. So that would have to be an issue, right? So we'll have to see if Bin Face does win. But at a deeper level, I love the way in which he's sort of poking fun at the system and poking fun at Farage. And I'm a big believer that humor and mockery is one of the best tools for striking back against dangerous politicians, authoritarians. You know, this works really well. Some of the most cutting criticism of Trump has been humor-based. So I love all of this, and I think it's a really, really smart way to go.
0: Well, you know, his identity is super, super secret. I'm thinking of some of the famous DJs who wore different outfits and robots and this and that, and they never wanted their identity known. It was a big secret, but everybody seems to understand that this is a guy by the name of John Harvey. He writes scripts. He's a comedian. And if he does win, I'm sure he'd be pleased to take off the trash can and take the seat.
23: Yes.
0: According to CNN reporting, this guy, Bin Face, a.k.a. John Harvey, is now the center of British media attention. And some of the people are saying, like you said, you know, well, this guy might have a shot at unseating Farage. Wouldn't that be great? Wouldn't that be awesome?
23: Yes. And even if he doesn't win, one hopes that this whole episode sort of shrinks Nigel Farage's ego, his political power. I mean, it's one of the things we're looking at in Europe right now is that a lot of these far right parties are doing well. In France, Marine Le Pen and her party is in a real strong position.
0: Yeah, I was reading about her. She was supposed to be barred from running in elections for a pretty long period of time, and then the courts changed that and said, oh, basically, you know, sort of like time served. You want to run again right. in the future. Okay. So, yeah, it does seem like, well, Giorgia Meloni in Italy is pretty far right. I mean, she was considered the European leader who was most appreciative of and supportive of Trump, though that relationship has soured. There's a shock.
23: Right. And the thing, interesting thing about all of this is that the far right candidates, especially in Europe, but also in the United States, they do well in campaigns because they move with this sort of populist message, which is simple solutions to complex problems. They blame immigrants. I mean, it's a story we've seen over and over and over again. And it's successful in getting elected, but they're not very good at governing, right? And that's what we've seen out of the Trump administration. They're not very effective. Meloni is one of the few who I think has governed a bit more centrist. I think certainly they've leaned into some of the sort of culture war stuff, but on day-to-day issues, she's been a little bit more pragmatic than some of the other right-wing populists. And I think the other interesting thing is she's actually pushed back against Trump. So there's this divide within the far-right movement where a lot of the far-right in Europe is like, we don't want anything to do with Trump. So, I mean, all of it is, I think it's a dangerous political movement, but I think it also, it has the seeds of its own political destruction as well.
0: Yeah, absolutely. So, yeah, we will keep. When is this election? So we know whether or not when Vinface is going to win or not win. But, you know, even if Farage wins, do you think he cares that he has been so rebuked and so humiliated by having to run against a guy wearing a trash can? Or do you think he's like Trump and he really has no shame?
23: I don't think he has much shame, but even like Trump, who doesn't have shame, these little things just eat him apart, right? I mean, think about, I mean, as where we started, Trump is just obsessed about the 2020 election. So these, you know, these little issues, especially the far right populist men, they tend to struggle with this stuff. So I think it's going to eat him a little bit. I think it's going to impact his broader perspective. So I think it's all of it is, I think he's likely to kind of retain the seat, but I think it's going to ding him a little bit. I'm not sure exactly when the election is. I don't know if they've announced an official date yet, but again, I'm all in on this. I am watching Vinface as close as possible.
0: In case I miss it, when this election comes around, please shoot me an email so I can make sure I include it in my morning update, my morning survey of all the news of the day.
23: Yeah, absolutely.
0: It is 3:23 and was reported this morning that at 3 o'clock Central Time was when the United States would resume its blockade of the Strait of Hormuz. It hasn't been there for a while, but it's back now. Apparently, we're back at war, and we've decided that we can stop ships going through the Strait just like Iran can. Nanny, nanny, nanny. And there was going to be a fee for ships going through that they had to pay in the United States. But in 24 hours, we've decided to take that fee away. Trump's policy, his positions on the whole situation in Iran, I've never seen a situation this serious where the United States policy toward it changes hour by hour.
23: Yeah.
0: We're going to do this. No, actually, we're not going to do this. We're going to do this. Okay. No, we're not going to do that. And I know now that behind the scenes, countries like Saudi Arabia are having more influence with Trump. You know, when he wanted to do that Operation Freedom, and Saudi Arabia basically said, no, you can't do it with the air bases you have in our country. And no, we're not letting anybody leave or anything else. And so all of a sudden, 24 hours later, Operation Freedom was off the table. Do you think some of his, we're going to do this, no, we're not going to do that, is because some of our quote unquote allies in the region are starting to dictate to him what he will and won't do?
23: I think they're being more vocal about it, especially the Gulf states, right? I think they finally realize that they have to express their voice because it is hitting them in a very, very direct way, economically, militarily. I mean, this has been so botched. It's hard to sort of capture what a catastrophe this all has been. Remember when Trump first launched this war, it was all about nuclear weapons, right? It was the idea that we have to focus on Iran's nuclear program and prevent them from developing a nuclear weapon. even though our own intelligence said they weren't currently doing that. And now all of that conversation has gone away. It's no longer about Iran's nuclear program. It's all about the Strait of Hormuz, right? That has become the only issue that has to be addressed because it is such a global catastrophe. So yeah, and I think what's happened is those Gulf states have now realized that they have to put direct pressure, and specifically Saudi Arabia, because they actually have some influence in able to do so. Yeah, I think they've realized that if they don't start pressuring the president, this could unravel in really dangerous ways where they are suddenly pulled into a conflict. So this stands out as one of the most bungled foreign policy decisions in the last 75 years. It's just absolutely silliness.
0: I was reading, I think it was yesterday, that, you know, one of the big concerns since the whole thing started was that it would expand, that because we couldn't win, we would keep upping the ante and then not winning and then upping the ante again. I believe it was yesterday I read that it is possible now that Saudi Arabia is in conflict with the Houthis in Yemen. And that was also framed as, uh-oh, the violence in the region is expanding. Do you think we're coming up on a break. So let me just ask you this question. You can write it down because when we come back from the break, I probably won't remember it. But, you know, one of the people that I read is University of Chicago Professor Robert Pape, who has, of course, been a big security advisor to several administrations. And he has been saying all along, A, that the balance of power has shifted to Iran. They're the ones now who are the most powerful over us in the region. And also he's been predicting all along that this whole thing would expand, whether it expands to being troops on the ground or expands in some other way, because he calls it the escalation trap. You do something, it doesn't get you where you want to go. So you do something else, and then you do something else, and then you do something else, and then you're in up to your neck. I want to talk to you about both of those things when we come right back after this.
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8: 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Remember that? That's the deranged and dangerous world we're in now. And we need each other in this world. The time for blame is over. It doesn't help. We cannot go into this moment allowing ourselves to be isolated from other people. 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
22: I'm meteorologist Ray Miller from the Weatherology Weather Center. Clear skies tonight with a low temperature of 76 degrees and southwest winds at 5 to 10. On Wednesday, we'll see lots of sun with a high temperature of 93. The heat index as high as 100. Thursday, slight chance of an afternoon thunderstorm with a high temperature around 90. And for Friday, chance of thunderstorms with a high of 87. Saturday, scattered thunderstorms with a high temperature around 91 degrees. That's the latest Chicago weather update. Right now, it's 94.
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0: With me is political science professor William Muck from North Central College. I asked him some questions about what's going on in Iran, the possible escalation that could be coming. William, I'm sorry I asked you a question and then we had to go to a break, but please, jump right in here.
23: Yeah, I keep thinking about off ramps, right? So let's, it's in a bad place right now. How can the president get the United States out of this sort of stalemate, quagmire, whatever you want to call it? And I don't see easy off ramps anymore, right? Initially, mm-hmm. you know, the idea was that they were going to show power, right? You know, the United States will dominate Iran militarily and then Iran will simply concede, right? They will have unconditional surrender. And we learned very quickly that that wasn't the case. That Iran actually, even though they couldn't necessarily win the war, they also wouldn't lose it, right? They could survive. And survival for them, the regime surviving, was victory. And so that meant that these military options were less effective for the Trump administration. So ultimately what they do is they say, hey, you know, what Obama did was actually a really good idea. Let's go back to the negotiating table. But they're not very good at that, right? What they realized is that they don't have the people who understand Iran, the complexities of all of it. This Strait of Hormuz issue that's popped up this last week is largely because the administration didn't have people knowledgeable enough to write a memorandum of understanding that captured all of these details. Basically, you know, for the Strait of Hormuz, there are three different channels. And the agreement basically says that Iran agrees that they will try to facilitate the opening of the Strait of Hormuz. That's not the exact language, but essentially that. And Iran is saying, sure enough, we will absolutely do that, but everybody has to go through the channel that's closest to Iran, not the central channel or not the one closest to Oman. And technically that you could see that as being consistent with the memorandum of understanding. Now, that's not what the United States thought it was doing, but largely that's because the United States had so much ambiguity in that agreement. So how do you get out of this situation now? And I don't think there are easy pathways out. So I think Professor Pape is spot on here to say that this is likely to continue as a low-grade conflict. The United States is likely to have to increase its military presence in the region. Yesterday, Trump is saying that we're going to have to control the Strait of Hormuz. Well, that's going to require more of a military presence. At some point, they may make a decision to use ground troops. Like, all of these things are options. And the reason they're the only options left is because they've exhausted all the other options. So it's mismanagement and ignorance at its worst.
0: It seems like Donald Trump, remember in his first term toward the end of it, when he decided that he was actually smarter than all of the generals.
23: Right.
0: Yeah, I really believe that Netanyahu played him like a fiddle, that Netanyahu, you know, who we've all come to know, pitched this idea to Obama, pitched it to Biden, pitched it to Bush. Nobody would join him in his war on Iran until Donald Trump. And I think Donald Trump was full of himself because of the successful kidnapping of Maduro and his wife. And I think Benjamin Netanyahu was like, you know, dude, this is going to be like one and done. You know, we'll get in there. We'll bomb. You've already seen there have been thousands of people protesting in the streets. We'll take out the leadership. The people will rise up and take control of the government. And you will be a hero. You will be, my friend, on your way to that Nobel Peace Prize. And I think that I believe that the Joint Chiefs said to him, you know, there's a very strong possibility that Iran will close the Strait of Hormuz because everyone except Trump has been saying that, has been seeing that. I talked to one person who used to be part of the military and used to participate in these different war games. And he said, we did multiple war games about a conflict with Iran. And each and every time we did it, made the moves, within 5 minutes, the Strait of Hormuz was closed. It never was open. There was no war game scenario where we were able to have this kind of conflict and the Strait stay open. I think Netanyahu played him. I think Donald Trump realizes it now, but now he's stuck. And you know Trump, rather than admit a mistake, he's going to double down. And I think that's what he's doing.
23: That's right. Because honestly, like if they wanted to get out of this and they wanted to really lean into the negotiations, into the diplomatic front, I think Iran would go for that. Now, we're in a much weaker strategic position now because, as you noted, now Iran is essentially in control of the Strait of Hormuz, but you could still negotiate your way out. But it would require Trump to swallow a very bitter political pill. And I don't think he wants to do that. He can never admit
0: that he was wrong. I don't think he's capable of doing that.
23: Exactly, right. So, but then the implication of that is his ego means there's no real pathway out of this short of him continuing to show strength, right? Over the weekend, they had all the team out talking about that the United States was going to demonstrate strength and power would resolve this. And it's so naive to think that you can bomb a few more facilities and Iran is suddenly going to concede. No, I mean, they have no interest in doing so. They have found a point of leverage that they could never have dreamed of before this war in the control of the Strait of Hormuz. In some ways, they don't even need to think about developing a nuclear weapon because they have so much control over the global economy right now. I mean, it is. It

0: decision for them. You know, it just seems, it seems so obvious and so logical that this would completely give the opposite effect than what we supposedly thought we wanted. If I'm not a politician, I'm not a military person, I'm not a strategist. If I can see this, why the heck can't somebody in the White House see this?
1: Well, I think a lot of people around Trump saw that, right? I think Marco Rubio, you know, the regime change book that just came out talked about there were these meetings, and Marco Rubio said this is, you know, he used colorful language to say this is, they're selling something. And the Joint Chiefs were also aware, saying like, this is going to be more difficult. But to the point you made earlier, I think that's the most important one. Netanyahu told Trump, you're going to go down in history. You're going to be the guy who topples a regime who's been in power since, you know, for 47 years. You're going to be the guy that goes down in history. And that won the day. Not the strategic logic, not the arguments, none of that, you know, on the tale of Venezuela, he was thinking, I'm going to be this great man. And now we're seeing how much he's humbled. And hopefully that continues to play out in terms of the midterm. But I would anticipate we're going to see gas prices go up again. If we're closing down the Strait of Hormuz, we are back where we were a few weeks ago. Prices are going to be high. And the other thing to think about is U.S. military resources are also being strained. The military isn't talking about this, but every time Iran launches this wave of drones, these cheap drones, the United States needs to use very, very expensive missiles to shoot the stuff down, right? And so over time, that is very, very taxing on the military, right? You know, Zelensky in Ukraine has been talking about wanting more Patriot missiles. And the United States kind of has to quietly say, we can't do that because, to be honest, we don't have that many because we've had to use so many in the Gulf right now. So there is a military impact on this as well.
0: And I think that's why Ukraine has shifted over to, you know what? Just license it to us. Give us the plans. We'll make it ourselves. We'll that's all you need. You don't have to send us the actual stuff. Just tell us exactly how to put it together and we will be okay. And, you know, I think that that is an approach that could very well succeed, with Volodymyr Zelensky, because I think you're right. I mean, we're using a $5 million munition to take out a $60,000 drone. What's wrong with that picture? That is unsustainable. Right.
1: And the interesting, you know, you made the talk about Vladimir Putin and Russia. I mean, Trump and Putin feel very similar in this situation where they have bitten off more than they can chew. And Putin is finding that fighting Ukraine has become increasingly difficult as these drones change the nature of warfare. And suddenly Ukraine is feeling very emboldened and Putin is in a really, really difficult political situation. Similar with Trump, right? Where he thought, oh, I'm going to be a great man and do all of this. And now he's finding that defeating a power that's much weaker than the United States is proving much more difficult than they anticipated. So I think both those leaders are on a similar pathway right now.
0: I'm talking to political science professor William Muck from North Central College. CNN is reporting they did an interview with retiring Republican Don Bacon from Nevada. And he said that tonight's speech by Trump is going to be about free and fair elections. Everybody who I've spoken with believes that Trump is going to try to pull some kind of nonsense with the midterms. He's already sort of alleged that, oh, in Georgia, you know, the election results are just, you know, they're no good. We have to like cancel all the results we've seen in Georgia. He's going to try something. And if indeed he uses this speech on Thursday to show his hand a little bit about how he intends, rather than saying, you know, I really won in 2020 and here's why. If he uses this speech to say, we don't think the elections in the midterms are going to be free and fair, so I'm announcing now we're going to be taking these actions. I think that is an incredible mistake on his part. And, you know, I mean, we still have 3.5 months. So if he lays out a plan now to disrupt them, I think Democrats and even Republicans who think he's a Looney Tune, we have time to respond. I want to talk to you more about that and some other stuff that CNN has been reporting today about Trump and his mental state when we come right back after this.
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4: Republican Don Bacon from Nevada, who is retiring, so you might think that he would feel a little less pressure to lie for Trump. He was interviewed on CNN today, and he basically said, elections take place, the vote is certified, it's a process that works, and it is a process that I believe has worked very effectively. In other words, this whole thing about Trump elections are rigged is wrong. Trump has said, tonight he wants to talk about elections, and, he may lay out a course of action that a lot of people are expecting, some sort of, to pull some sort of fast one to try to prevent the people that he knows aren't going to vote for him from voting, or the states that aren't going to vote for him from their elections being counted. There's a lot of things that could go very, very wrong. I almost hope he is going to say something along those lines, William, because we would have 3.5 months to figure it out. And also this afternoon, CNN was reporting that one of their people did an interview with John Ossoff, the senator from Georgia who's up for re-election. And John Ossoff said privately, many Republicans believe Trump has, quote unquote, lost it.
0: Yeah.
4: So what's he going to do? What kind of nonsense is he going to pull? And if indeed they really behind the scenes believe he's lost it, will they ever do anything to rein him in?
5: Not Republicans. We've been waiting a decade, Joan, for Republicans to get a spine and stand up to him. I don't think that's going to happen. But what strikes me about all of this is straight out of the authoritarian playbook, right? We've seen this over and over and over again where leaders, as they're trying to undermine democracy, they know they can't win free and fair elections. So what they do is they bend, they break the rules, they change the system itself so that they can secure victory. And we've seen this play out in small ways before the midterms. But I think Trump realizes that this is going to be really bad, that he's probably going to lose the House, that maybe he's going to lose the Senate. That means more impeachments, more investigations, more exposing the corruption. I think he is going to unleash all varieties of anti-democratic tactics to try to win or steal this election. And what it means is that the people have to push back, right? Not Democrats and Republicans, but people in favor of democracy have to say, this isn't okay. It's not okay to roll in ICE and, around voting areas. It's not okay to grab ballot boxes. I think there has to be a public pushback. I think there has to be a legal pushback. The Democratic Party has to be prepared for all of these tactics. I anticipate it is not going to be a few minor things. I think he's going to be swinging for the fences. And so, yes, we all have to be prepared to have these meaningful conversations. And even if that means getting out in the streets, right? I think this is the thing I'm most worried about as we move toward the midterm and the next presidential election.
4: Here's what I don't understand. Most, if not all, of the elected officials I've ever interviewed, while they may have good things that they want to accomplish, it seems to me their number one priority is getting reelected, because nobody can do this job like I do. I'm really the best. And if I have to sacrifice a couple of principles along the way to keep my seat, well, then it's a small price to pay to keep me in office. But from everything that I'm reading, everything that I'm hearing, and everything that I believe, Republicans see disaster coming.
0: Yeah.
4: They see disaster coming. And I understand, if your primary still hasn't happened, You don't want to have Trump run somebody against you that will kick you off the ballot. But once your primary is settled and you are on the ballot and you see this blue wave that is going to knock you out of your seat, why not? You don't have to say Donald Trump is demented, but maybe here or there you could push back. You know what? Maybe we should have a war powers resolution to rein in what we're doing in Iran. Maybe we should try to figure out how to get people back on the Medicaid rolls, or how we could reinstate the subsidies so that 500,000 people don't get kicked off their health care in New York State alone. And I don't see any of this happening. Are they just like a lemming? Are they just going to keep walking to that cliff and, okay, here we go. Everybody jump.
5: I think so, because they're afraid. I mean, the one way, area that Trump has been so effective is putting fear back into politics. They're all afraid of him. And what they do is they look at those handful of Republicans who've made that claim, who've pushed back, the Liz Cheneys, the Adam Kinzingers, the Mitt Romneys, that group who said, this is unacceptable, this is wrong. They have been fully ostracized. And so even in this state where Trump isn't as powerful as he was maybe a year ago, they're still terrified. I mean, we saw this play out in the primaries where when Trump puts his thumb on the scale, those candidates win. So it's fear, right? They know right from wrong. They all know that the election wasn't stolen in 2020. They all know that our elections are some of the most secure in the world, but they're afraid to say so because the Mad King is going to come after them. This feels so much like authoritarian. I spent a lot of time lately sort of thinking about Stalin and sort of the court that he held, and everybody was so afraid of the great leader, whether he was going to go after them. It feels like there are similar dynamics between the president and the Republican Party, where they're just terrified that the great leader is going to come after them.
4: Didn't that sort of kill the messenger, don't anybody tell me anything I don't want to hear attitude that Stalin and other dictators have had, doesn't that eventually lead to their downfall?
5: Yeah, because it's a terrible way to govern, Joan, right? I mean, you think about what you want to do is you want to surround yourself with smart people who help you govern and make good public policy. But that's not what's happening here, right? This administration, and Trump in particular, he doesn't care about good governance. He cares about creating partisanship. He cares about making the others seem like the evil enemy, all of that, because that helps him stay in office. And he's willing to burn the democracy down in the process, because it only reinforces his power, right? This is the classic tactic that authoritarians do. They use the tools of democracy to undermine democracy. And that's what Trump is doing. And the Republican Party is complicit in this because they could have early on stopped this or slowed it down. And the minute they fell over, he took advantage. Now they're all just so afraid of him.
4: What will happen to make them stop being afraid of him? Does he have to die? And I don't say that actually joking. No, I mean, seriously.
5: This is a great question, right? Because I'm assuming, and I don't think it's a given that he's not on the ballot in 2028. I know he's now saying all the right things now, but authoritarians never walk away from power because they're afraid about being targeted for all their crimes. I mean, what we're starting to see is that this Trump administration is the most corrupt presidency in the history of the country. Full stop. Nobody's close. So if he leaves power and a Democrat wins office and you've got a Democratic Congress, there are going to be investigations. There'll be a new attorney general. He's going to be terrified of that. So I'm not certain that he's just going to simply walk away in 2028. So all of these things are so, so important in terms of preserving the democracy, making sure you're paying attention to this and pushing back. I mean, I am genuinely worried about the midterms and the presidential elections.
4: What do you think he's going to do?
5: I wouldn't be surprised if he declares a state of emergency, martial law, right? I wouldn't be surprised if he goes in and seizes ballot boxes. The adults in the room who would have told him this is a bad idea are all gone. Do you think his attorney general is going to say no? Do you think Pete Hegseth is going to say no, that he doesn't want to deploy the military in the U.S. streets? There is nobody around him who's going to stand up to him. So then the question is, who is willing to do that, right? I think the We have to hope that the states reassert their power in the midterms and the next presidential election, that Democratic and Republican states say, we run these elections and, you know, we don't want the military coming in here and seizing ballot boxes. It's so important for the preservation of the democracy that states say, hey, federalism is a real system and you get your power, but we have control of these elections. So where I'm focusing is making sure that states are prepared for this. You know, Illinois is prepared for this. Wisconsin, like especially a state like Pennsylvania. I mean, if you think about where Trump is going to target, it's going to be these states, you know, Philadelphia with black and brown communities, right? So Pennsylvania has to be up to the task. Wisconsin's got to be up to the task. Those are the really interesting things I think we should be paying attention to, is what's happening at the state level to prevent an attempt to steal the democracy.
4: And I can't remember for the life of me which state this is, but there was a blue state that passed a law, or is either or is considering passing a law that says that taking a ballot voting information is illegal. Like, you know how the FBI raided in Georgia and they took all those boxes of voting materials? There is a state that is either considering or has already put a law in the books that that kind of move is illegal. And I think that's the kind of thing that all the states, you know, I read about wonderful things happening here and there. Like in Connecticut, they passed a law that if you're a federal agent, you cannot work if you have a mask on and your identity covered. A state here and a state there, they're doing great things in the legislature. One thing Republicans do, if they pass something in the state legislature and they get something by, maybe it's an anti-abortion measure or something like that, other Republican states go, yeah. And right away, you know, that sort of thing is coming up in all the Republican legislatures. And I wish Democrats would get off their duff and start, okay, Connecticut, yes, you did a good thing. We're going to do that. Okay, this idea that it's illegal to remove election materials from any kind of Secretary of State facility. Yeah, that's a good one. We're all going to do that. Instead, it seems very piecemeal.
5: Yeah. No, I agree. And I think there has to be coordinated efforts. States need to learn from each other and pursue those policies. I also think on the legal front, there have to be these really strategic campaigns where, you know, you don't just have, officials in or lawyers in DC. You've got them everywhere. And you're prepared to raise those issues at the state level, at the local level. When something like this happens, you got to be ready to run this up to the Supreme Court and hope that even though this is a conservative Supreme Court that has enabled Donald Trump, that there's at least five justices on that court are willing to say, I'm not willing to give up on democracy yet, because I do think that is where a lot of this is going to come down. I think it's going to be up to Amy Coney Barrett and maybe one more conservative justice, maybe John Roberts, to save the democracy in response to some sort of tactic that Donald Trump is going to deploy. I think it's almost inevitable that he's going to try something, and I think it's going to work its way to the court super quickly. So these are all the – I mean, you got to be playing defense and offense at all levels now.
4: Well, I've been reading – repeatedly, oh, you know, the states, they know something's coming. And so they're, you know, they're preparing all these motions. If he does this, we've got this motion pre-written so that if he pulls something, that like within 12 or 24 hours, they can be in court and make a motion to try to stop it. So I have no evidence that that's actually happening, but I have read that there are Democratic, say, attorneys general who are trying to think ahead and prepare this stuff. I hope that's true. I hope
5: it's
4: that's
5: so
4: true.
5: Important. It's so important. That stuff has to happen immediately. And I think the other thing that has to happen is if Trump does something like that, that the people are out in the streets. There's got to be a show. It can't be sort of, you know, like, oh, this is, you know, another Trump thing. The people have to be out in the streets saying, fighting for the democracy, not fighting for Democrats or Republicans, saying like, no, the democracy is what we're fighting for. So yeah, when those things happen, not if, I think when is the right way to think about it. There has to be a massive response from everybody saying like, we want to keep this democracy going.
4: Yeah. You know, unfortunately, those of us in the media have a tendency to tell people, oh, my God, this is the most important election of your lifetime. Because not because we're trying to hype it, but because that's the way it seems. But most of those people are now saying, no, we've said it before, but honest to God, this is the one. This is absolutely the one. This isn't just about, you know, the person you're going to vote for or not. This is truly about voting for our form of government. And I'm really kind of worried that the media has cried wolf a little bit too often, and we didn't mean to, because it seemed like each election was more important than the one before. But this one really seems to be a make or break to me. I don't know. Maybe that's hyperbole. What do you think?
5: No, I agree with you. And I think about this from sort of the academic, the political science community. We've been saying the same thing, right? In different ways, but saying this is the most important election for the preservation of democracy. And I think all of those things that were said in the past were true. And, you know, the fact that Trump won the presidency again has been bad for the democracy, right? So that was a really important election, and it went the wrong direction. And this midterm is really, really important. So I don't think it's hyperbole, but I think it can be perceived that way because the political science, the academic community is terrified. And again, grounding themselves in a different perspective, but saying the same thing that the media is saying.
4: William Muck, it is always a delight to chat with you. The time just flies. Thank you so much for sharing your day with us. Stay out of the heat. Keep those dogs from overheating. And we will talk to you next time.
5: Sounds wonderful. Thank you so much, Joan.
4: Thank you. We're going to take a break for news. We'll be back with more after this.
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13: AP News, I'm Ben Thomas. President Trump's backed away from plans to charge fees for ships crossing the Strait of Hormuz. Sakamagani has the latest.
14: Yesterday, the president laid out a 20% toll, saying it was in exchange for the U.S. making transit safe.
15: We are going to be reimbursed for protection.
14: But he scrapped that idea after hearing from Mideast leaders.
15: And they said, we'd love to do it a different way. We'd love to invest in the United States with billions and billions of dollars.
14: The president says he actually likes this better.
15: Because I don't think anybody should be able to charge a fee for the Strait.
14: Meantime, more U.S. strikes on Iran and Iranian attacks on shipping and American allies have left an interim peace deal in tatters. Sagar Meghani, Washington.
13: Oil prices climbed again, though that eased with the president's turnaround, Brent crude settling just below $85 per barrel. Inflation cooled more than expected in June, the cost of gas, clothes, and used cars falling, but consumer prices were 3.5% higher than last June and well above the Federal Reserve's 2% target. On Capitol Hill, new Fed Chair Kevin Warsh told a House panel the central bank has no tolerance for high inflation.
16: If we get policy right, and I can assure you we will, the inflation surge of the last 5 years will be a thing of the past.
13: The inflation news helped boost stocks. The S&P rose 0.4%, the Nasdaq 0.9%. The Dow had a small gain, less than 10 points. In other news, the Trump administration's ordered Immigration and Customs Enforcement officers to suspend most vehicle stops, this after two deadly shootings in little over a week, the latest yesterday in Biddeford, Maine. And court records indicate writer E. Jean Carroll's now been paid the more than $5.6 million a jury awarded in her sexual abuse and defamation lawsuit against President Trump. This is AP News. In France, it's Bastille Day.
17: Troops and warplanes from around Europe joined Tuesday's Bastille Day parade through Paris in a showcase of support for Ukraine and a symbolic flexing of European military muscle. On President Emmanuel Macron's last Bastille as president, he hosted around 30 other leaders for an event that appeared aimed at showing both Russian President Vladimir Putin and President Donald Trump that Europe's united and stepping up to defend itself. Ukrainian President Volodymyr Zelensky was given an ovation from the assembled European leaders as he arrived, and his country's troops got the biggest cheers of the day from crowds on the tree-lined Champs-Élysées Avenue. France's biggest national holiday is coinciding with raging forest fires and a red alert heatwave that's forced cancellation of fireworks. I'm Charles de Ledesma.
13: 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I'm Ben Thomas. 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
18: I'm meteorologist Ray Miller from the Weatherology Weather Center. Clear skies tonight with a low temperature of 76 degrees and southwest winds at 5 to 10. On Wednesday, we'll see lots of sun with a high temperature of 93. The heat index as high as 100. Thursday, slight chance of an afternoon thunderstorm with a high temperature around 90. And for Friday, chance of thunderstorms with a high of 87. Saturday, scattered thunderstorms with a high temperature around 91 degrees. That's the latest Chicago weather update. Right now, it's 93.
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4: I am very pleased to welcome a new voice to our airwaves. Paul Lisnick is here. You remember him. He was on Channel 9 pretty much forever. He is a Renaissance man. He's reported on politics. He's reported on theater. He is an author. He's on YouTube and Spotify and the Museum of Broadcast Communications here in Chicago has a permanent exhibit dedicated to Paul's career in television and radio. Mr. Lisnick, welcome to our airwaves.
19: Joan, thank you. Well, the last time I saw you, you were getting the awards. But then again, you're getting an award. We just call that a Tuesday.
4: Yeah. The Broadcast Museum has an exhibit. Tell me about that. That is just, you know, usually an honor like that is only reserved for somebody who's dead, you know? So the fact that they're doing this now for you is just amazing.
19: They might have been trying to send me a message. I don't know. But what it is, and right now it's actually because of the change in location of the museum. So it is actually in storage, will make its way out when the museum returns to a more permanent home. But it's a combination of videos and things tied to my career, some awards, that kind of thing. But of course, you may know that I also am a collector of memorabilia, political, film, Broadway, TV. And so I put sort of on permanent loan, I suppose, a lot of what I have. And that was part of what the exhibit was, Bob Hope's jacket from Vietnam and the floor plans for Seinfeld and all that kind of stuff. So part of it was setting up a what was a really nice gallery in the old space that they're no longer in, so people could enjoy a lot of that history. Carol Burnett's scrub woman's hat, and one day Carol went to visit the museum, and they sent me a picture of her holding the scrub woman's hat at the time. So yeah, it's great fun.
4: How did you collect all this stuff? I mean, did you go to auctions? Did you go to estate sales? How did you get this?
19: You know, it's a combination. A lot of times it's options, but you know, part of it is I've been around a while. I actually have a lot of friends who were TV stars back in the 60s. So Don Knotts from Andy Griffith, I worked with him to get the keys from the jail cell. And Kathy Garver, who was, of course, Sissy on Family Fair, she's a good friend. And she'll sometimes come up with something that was a prop from the show. So just kind of a combination of things. But I feel like I kind of grew up in the 60s and 70s. Mostly the 60s is what I remember. And so just love collecting things from that era. I've got a telephone that was in Lucy's living room, and I Love Lucy. But in Broadway, I have Lin-Manuel Miranda's original boots from Hamilton. So it's a combination of things. There's a show called Collector's Call. They've been here a few times to kind of do some shows about some of it from here. So it's great fun, and it's a nice break to take from politics once in a while, right?
4: There's so much about you that I don't think the people who've watched you on Channel 9 or heard you on the radio have realized about you. For instance, you've written not one, not two, not three, but 15 books, two works of political legal fiction. Talk to us about that side of your life. Paul Lisnick, the author. You know, you make me feel like I've really been a bum for most of my life. I just want to say that right now.
19: You got the bigger name, Joan, is all I can tell you. So I spent years as practicing law, and then I was a law school dean, and then I was a jury consultant. And during those years, I worked in cases you might have heard of, like the O.J. Simpson case and Phil Spector, the music legend. Remember him?
4: Yeah.
19: Who ultimately was convicted of murder. Not when we were in the case. We actually got a hung jury. We worked for him. And then he fired us because he said, you got O.J. off, but you didn't get us off. And so then he hired somebody else and got convicted. But all sorts of those famous cases. So, yeah, I've written a bunch of books for lawyers and people interested in the law, one called The Hidden Jury about the jury consulting years. But it was towards the end I wanted to take a challenge at writing fiction. And so the hero in two of the books, Assume Guilt and Assume Treason, is a jury consultant. That's unusual, but that was my background. And so the first one is based on sort of political corruption in Illinois. It's fiction, Joan? It's fiction?
4: You had to, you created like a fictional scenario that would never actually take place in Illinois. I don't even know where you got an idea like that. Political corruption in Illinois.
19: It involved a governor who may or may not have committed murder, and I gave a copy to JB in his early days, and I told him that. I said, but I promise you I finished this book before you took office. And he kind of laughed. He goes, oh, it must have been Blago. So he was kidding. But then after that, I wrote a book called Assumed Treason, which is sort of like a 2020 Trump kind of presidential election, but it is fiction. That one won an award for best fiction mystery. So, yeah, it's been a varied career, done a lot of things, but life moves on, and then things change. So that's what we do. We do different things, right?
4: That's right. You know, somebody told me at the beginning of my career that just wrap your head around it. Everybody who's in broadcasting has a bad thing they have to go through. Most of us get fired at least once, if not twice, maybe three times.
19: Yes.
4: Which, you know, it used to be that, though, that in broadcasting, I remember when I first got into broadcasting, and like people I knew who had like real jobs, they would say, well, you know, how long are you going to be there? And I would say, well, you know, I have a 3-year contract. And well, what happens at the end of that? Well, you know, I get a new contract, or maybe I don't, or maybe I go somewhere else.
19: Yeah.
4: And they were like, oh, my God, how can you live like that? But now, Paul, as you see and I see, everybody lives like that. Nobody has a guarantee anymore. You know, my dad worked for Sears his entire adult life. That doesn't happen anymore. That kind of loyalty to your workers or your workers to you doesn't exist anymore. Everybody lives like we've always lived.
19: Right. I can only speak for where I've worked, and I would say it's absolutely true for where I have just worked, where a lot of the loyalty that was there as part of the culture that I, you know, was there for so many years, that seems to be gone. The corporate influence is much larger now, I think, than it used to be. It used to be all about WGN, and now it's more about the folks who own it. But you know, listen, nothing you can do about it changes. I've always viewed the work I did on air as, you know, I was a teacher for quite a while, teaching University of Illinois and Pepperdine and places. I always viewed it this teaching that when you're doing journalism, and you're especially my world, when you're talking about politics and law, you're essentially teaching people, because most people don't have those backgrounds. And so, mm-hmm. as you know, my work as an analyst, not as a commentator. So people still, you know, they see me on the streets. Oh, I liked your commentating. And I say, I wasn't a commentator, because if I was that, then I would be telling you who's right and wrong. What I did was establish both positions, and you decide which way you wanted to go with it. Doesn't mean everybody heard me that way. People hear it the way they want to hear it. But I always viewed it as teaching, as educating people so they can make more, especially when it came to the Constitution and the law, because that's something people just go political with, and you really have to think like a lawyer. And I teach constitutional law for the Bar Review course. You have to think with that kind of mindset, I think, to understand sometimes what the court has done or hasn't done.
4: Explain. That's very interesting. I didn't realize that you taught constitutional law, because it seems to me that the Supreme Court we have now, and maybe this is unfair, but it seems to me they decide what outcome they want, and then they take the constitutional law and they twist it into whatever shape it needs to be in to justify what they wanted to do in the first place. Because it seems to me that the Constitution seems very, very Play-Doh-like in their hands. What's your thought on this, Paul?
19: Well, I've been a lawyer for 40 years, and I've admitted to the Supreme Court, and so I've always revered the Supreme Court. But I'm not going to disagree that in the last period of years, the court has certainly taken on the kinds of decisions whenever that appear far more political than they do legal. Look, it is true. The reason cases make their way to the Supreme Court is because sometimes there are two viable sides to an issue, and the court has to lean which way it's going to go. Now, some would say, well, you're just saying that because there's a conservative majority, so they're making a lot of conservative decisions, and that's not political. That's their leaning. And I would have accepted that until the Biden term, because essentially what this court has done, and I think you're right, I think it may be true of a lot of judges that they kind of know where they want to end up, and then they have to have the clerk write a legal brief to get them there. So here's where I want to go. Tell me how I get there. But, you know, now when you see this Supreme Court with a lot of 6-3 decisions, and it looks like it's ideologically, differentiated, mm-hmm. and it often is, but essentially you'd say, well, they have empowered they've empowered President Trump, but let's remember what they've done isn't just only Trump gets the power and then it expires in 2028. No, every future president, if the next mm-hmm. president is J.B. Pritzker or whoever it is, they will have the same extensive power the court gave to Trump. But here's why I say it's become political. Because in the Biden years, when Biden attempted to use his executive power to, if you remember, either defer or to forgive student loans,
4: yep.
19: remember that?
4: Yep.
19: And the Supreme Court said, no, you can't do that. Only Congress has the power of the purse, has the power to control money. Okay. Fair enough. And Biden, who, when that decision came down, said, okay, I'm going to try another way around to get it. And the court essentially just always knocked him down, saying, sorry, get in your lane, Mr. President. That argument of get in your lane has gone by the wayside during this current Trump term. And at the end of, arguably at the end of the last term, but certainly this term, the immunity decisions, which kicked off this whole thing, essentially saying there's very little that any president, I have to say that because more will come, more than any president in that job, essentially is immune for pretty much anything they do. So that gives any president the ability to do carte blanche, and it's all part of the job, and the Supreme Court will stand behind it. And then, of course, because the power of pardon is so is unquestionable, that, and we've heard this reported in Maggie Haberman and Jonathan Swan's new book, Regime Change, an incredible book, by the way, whatever side of the aisle you're on, it's an incredible mm-hmm. book. And they talk about the fact that even Trump has said, and he changes the number, but anybody within 250 feet of the Oval Office, 200 feet of the Oval Office, will get a pardon before he leaves. So that's the way that any president can both protect themselves from anything they choose to do and then protect anybody around them with a pardon who may have tried to enforce their policies. So, yeah, I do think that because it's hard to explain why the court went one way under Biden and then a different way under Trump without arguing the same sort of power of Congress thing, I don't get it. That's the problem. And by the way, and I said this a lot on my own show to various Democratic congressmen, Congress has essentially been just neutralized. They almost don't exist under this president. And
4: by their own
19: Republicans control
4: choice.
19: It, they could do something. Absolutely. Absolutely.
4: Yeah. And, you know, in that book, Regime Change, I was reading about how, because, you know, people are always like, well, you know, Biden gave pardons, too. In the book, they explain that Biden really struggled with, you know, because Trump, when he was elected again, was so nice to Joe Biden. You know, just, you know, if Hunter needs anything, just call me. And so Biden wasn't going to pardon his family or some of the people that he felt would have been in Trump's sights until he saw who Trump was appointing to lead various agencies, who he was appointing to cabinet positions. And that's when he realized that while Trump had been very nice to him, the people he was appointing were clearly going to come after Hunter Biden and everybody else associated with Joe Biden. And that is when he, at the last minute, reluctantly decided to pardon everyone. I think, correct me if I'm wrong, didn't it say in the book that the pardons were issued or became public like while Trump was speaking at his inauguration?
19: Yeah, they were. You're talking Biden's pardons, right?
4: Yeah, Biden's pardons. I'm sorry.
19: Yeah, yeah. That all came out sort of as he left office and stuff, and that whether by design or not, one would have to guess it was by design. But here's the thing. I'm not going to justify, you know, when Biden pardoned his son, look, whatever. I mean, if you were president, Joan, if I was president, I have to be honest. If my kid got into trouble, I probably would pardon my kid. I might. Maybe not. My dog for sure, but maybe the kid. Dog can do whatever he wants. But my point is that, you know, every single president on their way out the door, Bill Clinton, they all pardon people that are really questionable, and they do it on their way out the door because they know what they're doing is questionable. I think for me, on day one, when President Trump pardoned the entire group of January 6th, people, I mean, some insurrectionists, some not, whatever. And I get the argument. Some were just, you know, walking around and that's fine. There may be some that truly deserved a pardon. But this blanket pardon, which let people who clearly were, and they were convicted by juries, not by the Biden administration, but by juries of attacking cops, injuring cops, all the stuff that happened to cops, and they all walked. That to me is one of the reasons that Congress probably should attempt to review the pardon power. The problem is it's in the Constitution, and there are no limits on it in the Constitution. So not quite sure what Congress can do to you can try and put a limit on it, but that would make its way to the Supreme Court, and they would ultimately decide whether it's, you know, constitutional or not to do it.
4: I'm speaking with Paul Lisnick, Renaissance man. We are going to take a quick break. We're going to be back with more after this.
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4: I am joined by Paul Lisnick. You have heard him and seen him on Chicago's airwaves for a very long time. You know, when the Museum of Broadcast Communications opens up again, I say we do a field trip to visit the Paul Lisnick exhibit. You know, I know him personally. Maybe he'll autograph something for us, like a program or something.
19: You know it. And by the way, was at WGN for 18 years. I've actually been doing this stuff for 40. So because I was on the air I started with NBC during the OJ case and whatever, and Comcast and all sorts of stuff. So there's been lots of years of doing all of this. And I should say the Museum of Broadcast Communications is open. It's just a much smaller location right now with just kind of the Johnny Carson. They just got the Stephen Colbert set that will be on exhibit this summer. They just don't have the space at this time until they find a more permanent space to put everything back the way it was.
4: Yes. Well, we will look forward to that day, and we will do a field trip when that happens.
19: Let's do it.
4: So are you still teaching the constitutional law course for people to brush up for the bar?
19: So, the course is called, it's Barbary. That's kind of a very popular course. And it used to be that I used to travel the country over the summer teaching. I teach constitutional law and I teach ethics. So those are the two areas of teaching, along with a practice skills thing that they have to do in certain states. But that's all become video now. And so I'll have people stop me on the street and just go, oh, I watched your ethics video and, you know, I passed, which is great news, but it's been a few years since I've recorded that. So yes, I still teach those topics. I've been teaching con law since 1998 or so. And, but again, now it's video. So it's just updates and that kinds of things as they're required. But, you know, that's the kind of stuff that I love talking about, with you, and also on TV, because again, people just, you know, non-lawyers will look at what happens and make the political judgment about it. But it's always useful to understand how a judge did what they did. Tomorrow, by the way, as you know, the Todd Blanche hearings get underway in front of Congress. He is governed by the ethical code and all of that, and it's fascinating. It'll be fascinating to see how the senators, at least those who are lawyers, approach him and what they ask him about, because, you know, essentially what he's been doing has looked very much like somebody who is acting as the lawyer for the president. What's been lost in this term, there is meant to be an independent distinction between the Department of Justice. I trained the Department of Justice for about 20 years at their advocacy center, so I understand DOJ, and there should be a differentiation. We've lost that differentiation, and I think Todd Blanche has lost the distinction between what it means to be the lawyer for the people, which is what the attorney general is, and the lawyer for the president, which is not what the attorney general is supposed to do. Whether you love Trump or you hate Trump, it has nothing to do with it. The attorney general is not the lawyer for the president.
4: There is a move, a petition brought by lawyers and retired judges in Florida to do a disciplinary hearing for Pam Bondi, possibly removing her Florida law license. The federal judge who just ruled in this IRS case that Trump, you know, where he gave himself money and he gave himself freedom from audits. The judge in that case not only refused to go along with it, but also recommended that the prosecutor in Florida also be investigated to potentially lose their license. That judge sent those summaries to New York and requested that an ethics board there look into whether or not Todd Blanche should keep his law license for what participation he had in that matter. Paul, when a board looks at somebody about taking away their law license, what are the criteria? What do they look for?
19: Well, it's a great question, Joan, because no surprise, I was a commissioner here in Illinois for 25 years dealing with disciplinary allegations against a lawyer here in Illinois. And the bottom line is that every state has an ethics code. And there's an ABA ethics code, American Bar Association, but that's a code that's either adopted by the state or usually adopted with modifications. Florida, for example, I always used to have to teach an ethics course down there separately because they have lots of quirky things in their code. But the bottom line is, and you don't have to get deep into a code to see why all the lawyers, and you mentioned them, you're right, it's not just Pam Bondi, it is Todd Blanche, it's all of them. Because essentially what they did was, in order to have a lawsuit, you have to have one party versus another party. And they need to have adverse interest. Otherwise, you don't have a lawsuit, right? If you and I are friends, what are we suing each other for unless there's an adverse interest? And so in this case, Todd Blanche essentially argued, I get to represent the president and I get to represent the government in both of these, which you can't, because they have to, you have to have a diverse interest there. And in that case, the president was sort of the head of the executive, and the way they run it, the head of the DOJ. And so this deal they struck, the law is pretty clear that it all has to do with the release of his tax returns, Trump's tax returns a while back. The guy that did it was wrong to do it. He went to jail. I think he's been fined. I'm not sure about the fine, but that's happened. But essentially, they strike this $10 billion lawsuit. It's Trump suing himself. They couldn't do that. So in the end, they say, well, no, what we'll do is we'll settle for $1.8 billion. That's that whole slush fund thing I think you referenced, where, you know, the thought is a lot of that would go to the January 6th defendants, people who were charged in that case. All of that is problematic. Finally, the judge, who had actually stepped out, because Todd Blanche said, hey, look, we've come to terms. We have an agreement. So you have no jurisdiction here, Judge. You can't do anything. And the judge said, not so fast. I have jurisdiction. That's where we are now. So they will challenge the judge, saying you don't have a right to step in. The judge will say, yes, I do. And the bottom line here is, I think ultimately the judge will have jurisdiction, because this is a deal that makes no sense. It's between two agreeing parties. And it looks like a deal that's been put together simply to accomplish a desired end, which is create this fund so that the government can give it to a bunch of people who most people would argue don't deserve it, without any way to challenge it. It's all meant to be secretive. You would never even know unless they told you who gets the money. So really, really sleazy to find, to use the word that it is. Todd Blanche says, we're not going to do that. We're not going to do it. But when asked to put it in writing, he won't put it in writing. So
4: exactly.
19: We don't know what it is. We'll see what the judge does. Yeah.
4: Paul, this has been so delightful talking to you. I hope you will consider coming back and joining us again.
19: I'd love to talk to you anytime, Joan. You're the best.
4: Well, you're very sweet and you're very kind. And you're also you have a resume that, frankly, makes me a little jealous and makes me a little resentful. But I'm trying to be the bigger, better person and saying, okay, well, that just makes you more interesting now, doesn't it?
19: Makes me more old. You called me Renaissance man so time. I'm going to hang up and I'm going to go read some Shakespeare as soon as we're done.
4: Sweetie, when you said you spent 40 years in broadcasting, you know, I started at Channel 7 in the 80s. So I'm right there with you. Probably a little older than
19: 1986.
4: You.
19: 1986 is when I began. Yeah.
4: Well, take care, my friend. And I hope you'll join us again in the future.
19: Look forward to it. Thanks so much.
4: We are going to take a break. We'll be back with more after this.
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18: I'm meteorologist Red Miller from the WeatherLNG Weather Center. Clear skies tonight with a low temperature of 76 degrees and southwest winds at 5 to 10. On Wednesday, we'll see lots of sun with a high temperature of 93. The heat index as high as 100. Thursday, slight chance of an afternoon thunderstorm with a high temperature around 90. And for Friday, chance of thunderstorms with a high of 87. Saturday, scattered thunderstorms with a high temperature around 91 degrees. That's the latest Chicago weather update. Right now, it's 95.
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4: I am very pleased to welcome another new voice to our airwaves. The Vilas Distinguished Achievement Professor at the University of Wisconsin-Madison, Professor in Journalism and Mass Communication, Youngmi Kim is here. Professor, thanks so much for joining us today.
5: It's my pleasure. Thank you for inviting me.
4: I want to talk to you about this study you were a part of that looked at digital voter suppression advertising. First of all, explain what digital advertising for an election is. What constitutes that?
5: Yeah, digital campaigns like online ads you would see while you're browsing on the web or while you're using like a social media, you see like a sponsored news feeds.
4: So an actual like advertisement, you're not talking about just somebody posting a TikTok?
5: No, actual advertisement purchased by advertisers at sponsors.
4: The kind of thing where you click the X to get rid of it and hopefully it goes away.
5: Right.
4: Is it effective? Right, like, because, you know, I've been reading now, television stations, they're not getting the political ad revenue they once did. And, you know, that people are foregoing radio and TV for the digital world. And I've never really understood what that meant.
5: Well, in fact, like a news industry, like for example, has been their viewership and an audience, like a readership, has been like a decreased over time. And it's true that people are moving to like a digital, moving online. So political campaigners try to chase these people by moving online, going online.
4: Mm-hmm. Well, if you want to place a political ad on Channel 7, you call up the sales department. If you want to put a political ad on Facebook or Instagram, is there a sales department that you call up to do that as well? Clearly, I know nothing about this.
5: Not many people know about how it works. So let me explain something. It's very easy. You can create an account or you can use your existing account if you have, and then you just click advertisement. I want to buy ads. It just provides a menu option. You can put some keywords. Like if you are trying to target account owners, you can use the term Second Amendment. Or if you are trying to target non-white voters or African-American voters, then you can use the term something they would be interested in, Martin Luther King Jr., Malcolm X. And then this is, in fact, Russian disinformation campaign did in 2016 elections. They used these terms to target African Americans in the United States. Then just the Facebook or Instagram will just give you audience.
4: I read about some of those voter suppression tactics, and correct me if I'm wrong, it was, posting stuff on social media that was designed to convince people that, their vote didn't matter or, it just wasn't, there was going to be too much of a hassle. Is that what we're talking about here?
5: Yes, and that's exactly what we found. So election doesn't matter. Don't go to the poll. Neither candidates cares about us. So there is no point of voting or stay home. The line is too long. Things like that.
4: And how do you measure what effect those kinds of ads have on people?
5: Very good question. So the problem of this, digital campaigns is that unlike TV, which are randomly distributed to across the nation, and work in like, you know, media market, specific media market, which the United States have like 210 like, media markets. The digital ads are secretly distributed. It's not feasible because it only targeted people they're supposed to target, and it only appeared like, to people, ad sponsors, like a targeted. So we as an investigator, journalist, or like researchers cannot see, you know, as appeared on like your Facebook newsfeed. That is like a great challenge for people like me, like, who try to understand, like, you know, what kind of messages are distributed and who are getting these messages. So what I did is that my team like developed an e-scope, that real-time ad tracking tool that directly measured exposure to digital ads. That worked like an ad blocker, but instead of blocking ads, we captured the ads.

0: digital ads?
1: Yeah, like for example, in the 2016 presidential election, when you know the intelligence reports and investigators have raised a concern about targeted digital voter suppression. So there was some anecdotal evidence that there was some voter suppression campaigns by Russians, for example. But we never know to what extent voter suppression was extended and who exactly received and exposed to this voter suppression ads. So by tracking this, the entire digital campaign exposure patterns, more than 10,000 people representing the U.S. voting age population, we found that voter suppression ads are unevenly distributed. There is a clear geo-racial targeting patterns. In other words, non-white voters, especially non-white voters who are living in racially minority colonies in battleground states, such as Milwaukee colonies in Wisconsin, Philadelphia colonies in Pennsylvania, they received 10 times more voter suppression ads than their full counterpart, in this case, white voters who are living in white majority colonies in non-battleground states.
0: Interesting. And as you look at these and track them, who pays for these? Who's doing this? Is it a certain political party? Is it a foreign actor trying to influence an election? Can you back engineer these to figure out where they came from and who bought them?
1: Sure. So we found that these targeted voter suppression ads are mostly done by so-called undisclosed campaigns. So the campaigns did not report their disclosure to the Federal Election Commission. So there are some exceptions, some public advocacy groups, political action committees. If they don't support the particular candidates or against the particular candidates, or they don't do they don't use so-called magic words, expressive advocacy, then they are not subject to a disclosure requirement. But even that, include that, there's a lot of this voter suppression ads are sponsored by unknown, unidentifiable groups, including voting election interference campaigns, Russian disinformation campaigns.
0: Interesting, interesting. I want to ask you more about that, but we need to take a break. I'm talking to Professor Youngmi Kim from the University of Wisconsin at Madison, professor in journalism and mass communications, who has studied a digital voter suppression advertising. We're going to continue this talk right after a break.
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0: 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No gimmicks, no BS. Thank you, David. Well, let's review. Chuck and his wife wanted to move.

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0: I'm talking to Professor Youngmi Kim from the University of Wisconsin at Madison. Professor Youngmi Kim has done a big study that looked into digital voter suppression advertising. You know, the kind of digital ads that try to convince people, or maybe a certain demographic of people, that, you know, your vote doesn't really matter, voting is too much trouble, et cetera, and so forth. Since you've looked at this and you've been able to quantify some of these results, what do you think we should do? Are there certain laws we should pass at the state level, pass at the federal level? How do we make sure that people don't have undue influence on elections?
3: Yeah, that's a good question. But okay, before we discuss some policy implications, I just want to point out that the most unique things about this study is that not just we identified who are exposed to digital voter suppression and who are exposed to digital voter suppression, and then found geo ratio targeting patterns. But it actually influenced the actual voter turnout. We linked our 10,000 people who participated in this study, their actual exposure patterns, exposure to voter suppression, and then their actual turnout, verified turnout records. So we can identify people who are exposed to voter suppression as, and then who are not exposed to voter suppression as at all, and then compared their differences in terms of a turnout. And then we found that the exposure to voter suppression ads in fact decreased the turnout at the population level about 1.9%, which is equivalent to 4.7 million fewer votes. And then at the more targeted level, so non-white voters who are living in minority, majority counties in battleground states, their turnout rate was 14% lower than that that of their counterparts. So it has a measurable impact. I mean, it is a consequential. So this is not something, this is not just about a few Facebook ads or Instagram posts. It is a systematic pattern, and then campaigns, shifts from persuasion or get out the vote type of mobilization to demobilization. Because elections are competitive, and then in politically highly politicized environment, it's not enough to just reinforce their support bases. They need to break the coalition from the opposition, and then have the opposition side stay home. So a lot of regulations are just to focus on so far quarter spending on ads or message content, whether there is a clear advocacy, like a persuasion messages, or mobilizers and messages, not so much about like a targeting patterns. So I think like one thing we need to pay more attention to is a targeting part. What kind of data campaigns use like, to target like a specific segments of the population? What kind of a targeting criteria they are using? We need some kind of a transparency and accountability for that, because I think this is so not everyone is weighted equally from like a campaign's perspective. So that is a violation of voting rights, I believe. So. To protect the voting right in this highly data-driven, micro-targeted, and algorithm-based information environment, we need to come up with some policy solutions that protect, like, you know, everyone's voting right by making algorithmic processes and then data modeling and targeting processes are more transparent and accountable.
0: As just a regular old person who votes, are there any, if I see some of this stuff on Facebook or whatever, are there any red flags that would tip me off to the fact that this is somebody who's trying to manipulate me in an inappropriate way?
3: Yeah, that's a very good question. You know, a lot of like, people are just focusing on like a fact checking, whether this is like a you know, fact or not. But I want like a, you know, I want people to pay more close attention to who's going to benefit the most by sending this information to me. And then that would be like most helpful to detect some anti-normative, anti-democratic like messages, or something that like you know people campaigns like try to influence you, and then they have like a clear intention, and then if you try to understand the benefits they are getting from this like you know. Deliberate intended messages, that would be the better way to detect such information, like a you know targeted or suppression message.
0: This study, it's really good information that people should have. Other than joining me on the radio to talk about this, how are you getting the word out to actual everyday voters about this?
3: I talk to a lot of people, like you know, including like people who are working on like you know, the Get Out the Vote like campaigns or voter consolidation groups. You know, of course, like my students and others. I try to like you know say that like campaigns like have shifted their focus from persuasion, which is hard to achieve, or even like mobilizing like uninterested voters, like that you know is like incredibly difficult. But like a targeting by using these like digital tools, even like AI, like they have like you know synthetic like database like modeling, which is very cost effective and like a precise like a targeting tool. With this like a tools, like you could precisely target people who would be most vulnerable, who already have some barriers like to voting. You know, juggling multiple jobs and. It's like the poll place is too far away. I don't have any transportation means, things like that. So they can identify these people precisely and then send up voter suppression messages like election doesn't matter. Like don't go to the polling place. So I want like people to pay more attention to this demobilization tactics who are not voting. Why people don't want to vote, things like that. And then in the wrong time, These like messages like precisely target like people who are resentful about politics, who have like a relatively low confidence in political systems. So we have to work toward restoring trust at the community level.
0: Yeah. We do, as I'm sure you're aware, we have an election coming up, a big one in about 3.5 months. Is there anything that you are going to be studying about this upcoming election specifically?
3: Yeah, I'm, you know, as I said, like, I'm interested in this, like, you know, no voting or non-voting behavior. So I'm trying to understand the mechanisms. And then one of the mechanisms was like a targeted digital voter suppression. And then I tried to understand like, better. And then a midterm election is really important because, you know, midterm elections have like a, you know, historically have like a lower turnout rate. So like who's going to show up at the voting booth, like, you know, makes like a really big difference. And then, like, you know, in this political environment, like, we have debates, intense debates about voter ID law, gerrymandering, redistricting, voter data, centralization. And then if you think about all of these issues, there is one thing in common. It is all about the control over the representation in political participation. So we need to have like a better understanding of these new technologies or data-driven information environment, political environment, contribute to this control fight over the control in like the representation and political participation.
0: You know, doing what I do, talking politics with people every day, I'm always trying to figure out anything that I can say that might motivate people. You mentioned midterms, you know, they don't get the turnout that a presidential election gets. But this midterm is so crucial. And I would love to do whatever I could to encourage as many people as possible to get out and vote. Is there something specific you would have me focus on or something specific I should talk about to maybe spur someone who's on the fence about voting?
3: Well, I could, you know, share this clip with as many people as possible. I think it's an awareness that like there are people. It's not just the Russians. It's not just the voting actors. There are a lot of it because like these are not totally, you know, under the below the threshold of public scrutiny. Not many people know that there are tons of like you know, targeted voter suppression ads. Maybe because we're not targeted, awareness is the first step. And if you see some messages that describe politics as like something, you know, useless, and therefore like, your vote like, doesn't make any difference, then like you know, put like some skeptical you know, some dose of like a healthy skepticism, and then think about like who's going to benefit like from this kind of a messages, and then like talk to like the policymakers, like you know, spread the words, like you know, share the messages with the policymakers. Campaign finance law should focus more on like a targeting rather than just like you know, ad content and ad spending, and then also. We need to protect the voting rights in the 21st century data-driven political information environment. We can't not protect democracy by 20th century rules while campaigns are utilizing 21st century
0: cutting-edge
3: like, technologies. Yes.
0: Professor Young-Mi Kim, thank you so much for sharing your work with us. Really appreciate you being here today.
3: Thank you for having me.
0: That's going to do it for me today. Driving at Home with Patty Vasquez is up next. She's going to joined again by Reed Collum, chair of the Democratic Party of DuPage County. And remember, Richard Hsu will be here tomorrow at 6:30. No, 6 o'clock. What am I talking about? I gave him an extra 30 minutes to sleep in. No, he doesn't get that. He'll be here at 6. And he's going to talk to Eddie Glaude Jr., professor of African American Studies at Princeton. I'll be here at 2. David Hochberg's joining me at 3. Have a great evening. Hope to see you tomorrow on the radio. Good night.
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9: AP News, I'm Ben Thomas. AP's learned the Trump administration's ordered ICE officers to suspend most vehicle stops after two deadly shootings in little over a week. Lisa Dwyer has more.
10: The shooting of a Colombian man by federal immigration agents in Maine has fueled outrage, heating up the political discourse. Maine Democratic Senate candidate Nirav Shah held a press conference outside Republican Senator Susan Collins' office in Biddeford, saying there was a straight line from the tragedy to Senator Collins, who is the chair of the Senate Appropriations Committee.
11: She has the power to put strict conditions on every single dollar that ICE receives.
10: Collins posted a statement on her Senate website saying that while the investigation is still ongoing, the shooting raises sufficient critical questions. Collins says she has urged Department of Homeland Security Secretary Mark Wayne Mullen to cease all non-urgent vehicle stops. I'm Lisa Dwyer.
9: In Florida, the State Highway Patrol says a man fleeing immigration officers was struck and killed by a tractor trailer this morning after darting into a busy road. U.S. Central Command says it has reimposed its blockade of Iranian ports in response to Iran's attacks on commercial ships in the Strait of Hormuz. A U.S. official tells AP another wave of strikes were carried out ahead of it. Meanwhile, President Trump's backed away from plans to charge fees for ships crossing the strait, telling reporters leaders in the Gulf region have been telling him,
12: "We would like to invest tremendously in the United States as opposed to charging a fee." And I like that, actually, because I don't think anybody should be able to charge a fee for the strait or for any other strait relationship in terms of other sections of the world. I don't think anybody should be really in that position.
9: Darlene Graham, sister of the late Senator Lindsey Graham, has been sworn in to fill his seat. And at the World Cup, Spain beat France 2-0, securing a spot in the final. This is AP News. Consumer prices were 3.5% higher last month than June a year ago, and actually down from May. Seth Sutel has reaction in the AP Markets report.
13: Stocks rose on Wall Street after a report showed that inflation wasn't as bad as expected last month. The gains came even though oil prices continued to climb on worries that the U.S. and Iran may return to all-out war. The S&P 500 rose 0.4% Tuesday. The Dow added 9 points. That's less than 0.1%. The Nasdaq Composite rose 0.9%. Treasury yields fell in the bond market following the better-than-expected report on inflation. Chip stocks and other AI winners rebounded. Big U.S. banks, including J.P. Morgan Chase, reported strong profits. A big drop in IBM stock kept the gains in check. Seth Sutel, New York.
9: Gas prices dropped a penny in the past day. AAA puts the national average for regular grade just below $3.86 per gallon. There's more news at APnews.com. I'm Ben Thomas. 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
15: I'm meteorologist Ray Miller from the WeatherLMG Weather Center. Clear skies tonight with a low temperature of 76 degrees and southwest winds at 5 to 10. On Wednesday, we'll see lots of sun with a high temperature of 93. The heat index as high as 100. Thursday, slight chance of an afternoon thunderstorm with a high temperature around 90. And for Friday, chance of thunderstorms with a high of 87. Saturday, scattered thunderstorms with a high temperature around 91 degrees. That's the latest Chicago weather update. Right now, it's 95.
16: This is WCPT telling you how you can shop blue. 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Neutrogena and Aveeno. Now, they are both owned by Johnson & Johnson. Johnson & Johnson is a company's donations are mostly down the middle. But if we had the donations from their senior leaders, 60% of those donations went to Democrats. Banana Boat and Hawaiian Tropic. Now, both of them are owned by Edgewell Personal Care, who does not give to politics as a company. However, some of their senior leaders do. And in 2024, they donated to Kamala Harris's presidential campaign. Nivea and Coppertone Sunscreen. Both of them are owned by Bayerdorf, a German company who does not give to American politics. This has been WCPT telling you how you can shop blue.
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0: fooled you. It's Paul Shavari instead of Patty Vasquez. But never you fear, she is here. I'm just holding the fort down. Because Patty had to kick butt and take names.
1: That's
0: and sometimes
1: all the things. Speaking of kicking butts, I don't know who kicked whose butt today in the World Cup.
0: Oh, you didn't see the final.
1: I have no idea.
0: Spain beat France 2-0, and now they'll play for their second ever World Cup on Sunday.
1: And how do you feel about this result?
0: I thought France was going to win, but no matter what, out of the final four, I think all of them are really good teams. Yeah. So Spain deserves to be there. They've only let up one goal the entire tournament.
1: What?
0: Yeah.
1: Oh, my God.
0: Yeah.
1: Oh, that's impressive.
0: So I think Spain's defense might take them to a title, depending on England or Argentina tomorrow.
1: Well, I'm only living the World Cup through social media.
0: Yeah.
1: And I do love the your colonizer or my colonizer, but we all hate Argentina vibe that seems to be going.
0: Okay.
1: And does this go along with the idea that that FIFA is in the bag or like has, you know, Argentina is their favorite?
0: Yeah, maybe. I think because of Lionel Messi. But I think at this point, all four teams or three teams could be, you know, in the pockets of FIFA. So, yeah.
1: That's fascinating. So, all right. So when was the first goal? Like how far into the game?
0: Oh, gosh. I have to think about it. It was like 20 minutes or so. Okay. And it was like a bad penalty committed inside the box by France. It was just like the ball was kind of coming from, you know, up top and falling down, and this French defender just kicked so high up and kicked the side of the Spanish attacker that it was inside the box.
1: Oh,
0: therefore, it's a
1: kick-kicked him.
0: He kick-kicked him, yeah. Oh. But he was going for the ball, but it's a bad challenge, and it was inside the box. If it was like 1 foot outside of the box, would have been a free kick outside, but it was a free kick in the box. So it's just the guy kicking it versus the goalie, and it was I'm always going to mess up his name. Michael Oyarzabal. He's like one of their top scorers.
1: I don't even know if that was right, but it sounded great.
0: He ended up scoring the goal. And then the second half was like maybe 58th minute when Porro scored one. And that was like, it was a really neat, like, give and go. Just like kind of gave it to one of his teammates and then kind of streaked towards the goal and got through the defenders and was able to get it in. And France just had like no real good looks at the goal. They had a lot of shots on target, but obviously couldn't get one in. So more power to Spain.
1: I had no idea they've only let one goal get scored
0: the
1: on
0: whole
1: them.
0: Tournament.
1: That's insane.
0: Yeah.
1: Wow. Well, how many teams, we were talking yesterday, this is all knockout, so whoever loses.
0: Yep.
1: And that's why you have to have an extra, what's the extra round?
0: Additional extra time, yeah, the 2 15-minute periods that they play.
1: Oh, they get up to two?
0: Two, yeah.
1: What happens if
0: They don't, then it goes into penalty kicks.
1: Oh, my God.
0: Yeah.
1: Because somebody has to be eliminated because it's down to the final four.
0: Yep.
1: I just can't imagine running for that long.
0: Yeah.
1: I mean, that's nuts.
0: If you watch sometimes, like, they'll be walking, you'll see, like, why isn't he streaking after the ball? It's like he's conserving his energy or he just ran for the last few minutes.
1: How much has weather been a factor? Because I know we've had some hot stretches for some of these games.
0: Hasn't seemed like it other than the games where it's really hot and it goes the full time close to penalty kicks. You can see them cramping up towards like 2 hours of running around. Yeah.
1: I mean,
0: where it's like, you know, like guys, like the simplest things, like just jogging for a second and then they're just on the ground or they go to kick it and it's just like there's no muscle behind it because they're cramping up.
1: And then, so when does Argentina play England?
0: Tomorrow at 2 o'clock.
1: And then the final game between
0: Saturday at 2 or Sunday at 2 o'clock.
1: Okay, Sunday at 2. Yeah. And you'll be here.
0: I won't. I took the day off.
1: Oh, my God.
0: And I'm going to somehow log a story for the World Cup for the Sports Cubicle. I haven't figured out how yet. Yep. Hopefully I won't have to come here for it. But
1: I don't want to ask you where you're watching in case you don't want people to flood.
0: I don't know yet. I'm a free agent as far as plans. I'll be here in the morning, probably leaving around like 11 or noon.
1: Would you go all the way home or would you stay in the neighborhood if someone said, let's go to Vaughn's?
0: It depends. It depends. Yeah. I'm a free agent right now. So
1: I don't know, maybe we get a group of people to go over to one of the neighborhood joints.
0: That'd be cool.
1: Steve, please check my calendar if my husband's listening. He wasn't sure I was going to make it to the show.
0: I feel like Vaughn's is going to be packed though for it, don't you think?
1: I think if I get there early enough, the people know me. I can maybe grab a table. It depends how many people we think we would have. So although why am I saying Vaughn's? I said, don't tell people where we're going to be. I'll figure it out.
0: If Vaughn's is overpacked, as long as I get my Carlsberg, I'm happy.
1: Yeah, and then they've got and there's also three. Have you been to three? You've been to three counties.
0: Yeah, three counties. Yeah,
1: yeah. They don't have a kitchen though. They just have Irish snacks, which is kind of fun.
0: It feels like a cave when you're in there though.
1: Three counties.
0: It like gives. I've never been to Ireland, but Damien says it has more of the Irish pub vibe.
1: I agree. I think that Vaughn's and look, I mean it helps when you have. There are so many Irish expats in this area too.
0: Yeah.
1: So this bar, those two bars have a lot of expats. So does Babes down on Milwaukee Ave, and there's quite a few.
0: You're gonna hear some brogues for
1: sure. Yeah, just a couple. So do you? I've asked before. You don't really have. You just love the game. You don't have a favorite.
0: Have a favorite. I guess I'm rooting for England because it's been the longest since they've won it. But at the same time, they're kind of the evil empire too. So I don't know. I mean, I have no Spain, Argentina. I don't have any dog in the fight. I just want to see a good game. I don't want it to be decided in 90 minutes. I want it to go the full 2 hours. Like, I want to see people tired. I want like penalty kicks to last forever. I want people to like really earn this thing, you know, to be like limping into the trophy presentation.
1: Do you have so far, what's been your favorite game, would you say?
0: Oh gosh. I think that Argentina Cabo Verde was a lot of fun. England Norway, but I was also working during the end of it, so it's hard for me to like. I wasn't engaged in it, and I feel like I'm really missing like a big one here. But yeah, those so far I think were like the ones that stand out. Argentina Cabo Verde, Argentina Egypt was a good one a week ago, where Egypt was up like 2-0. Like 20 minutes left to go, and they ended up losing that game in the next like 20 minutes. So,
1: I like I said, I've watched a few of them. I'm mostly living them through social. I don't know if you saw Holland returning to Norway with his
0: raccoon. So what? It looks like a raccoon holding on to like a big bottle.
1: I think it's tequila.
0: So it was filled. Yes. I thought it was one of those things where like you had to like refill it or something.
1: But. Do you know, I would not have been surprised if it was a live raccoon and not a taxidermy. Like this guy is so, and you know he had to be on the plane going, no, this is going to go viral. I mean, he's right.
0: Yeah.
1: You know, folks, I don't know how to explain. If you haven't seen, first of all, an image of Erling Haaland.
0: Yeah.
1: Huge Nordic guy. I mean, the amount of scrutiny, like right down to his facial bone structure that people have of like all this stuff. But so this giant of a man with a blonde, slick back blonde ponytail, just kind of walking off a plane with a taxidermy raccoon, just as normal. And the raccoon's kind of like in a position that like, I'm like also kind of waving, holding a bottle of tequila.
0: Yeah, like gripping the bottle of tequila. Yeah.
1: It's but you know, he had to be on the plane going, watch this. That's going to be amazing.
0: Hey, while I got you here, not that this is a free advertisement for McDonald's, but I want to show you, I got a Grimace. The Grimace FIFA World Cup.
1: Oh my God. Is this season? Or
0: yeah.
1: They're
0: doing a special with like 9 different cups that
1: And that's, I'm sorry.
0: That's a nice cup.
1: That's an interesting plastic. I don't know why I'm going to say a plastic heft to it. Like, that's nice.
0: It's a pretty good deal.
1: Vibrant.
0: I mean, like it's, you don't have to pay that much extra, I don't think, to get the thing. And, you know, it's probably for a limited time only, but they got 9 different cups. I got one the other day and it was Christian Pulisic from USA. And I was like, my nephew's going to like this. So I think I'm going to send
1: These
0: it out to him.
1: Super cute.
0: And then my wife was like, well, if you get another one and it's Grimace, I want it. So, wife got Grimace. So,
1: that's really sweet. I love that. I'm laughing too because, you know, when I was, are you old enough where these restaurants, these fast food restaurants had glass?
0: I remember as a kid, like there was like in the 80s McDonald's had like these like little glasses, and like I remember like Pizza Hut also had like some giveaways and
1: glassware.
0: Stuff that were cool.
1: I was at there's a thing like with secondhand stuff there. I mean, there's a eBay for everything, obviously, or like what's worth something. And I like one day for whatever reason on my scroll, because I love old furniture, it gave you all these different like mugs that are worth money. And I ended up finding one at a thrift store. It's like for $1, I got an $88. What's worth $88 on eBay.
0: Yeah. I wish I was good at that. Like the type of people that can go to like a Goodwill or a thrift store and see like the things that are of like high value. I had a friend that was really good for that, and he had an eye for vintage stuff.
1: Yeah.
0: Like 50s through the like 70s. He like spotted it, knew it, found the market for it, had a whole basement full of like vintage clothing. It's pretty cool.
1: Well, I will say this, and I agree with the folks online who are making these comments. So I was at the Nord Park Thrift, and they were telling me like they're almost turning donations away. Like, they support the Nord Park Senior Citizen Home and services. And she said, like, so apparently there's a tsunami of like boomers, either, you know, estates, but also like cleaning their house. There's this whole like, thing about like not making your kids go through your stuff.
0: Yep.
1: So right now, if people want like solid, good vintage furniture, there's going to, I mean, like, at all your thrift stores. Okay. I just thought that was really interesting because I'm seeing some really good stuff.
0: I thought you were going to say like make friends with a dying boomer or something.
1: No, no. But yes, I mean, everyone deserves to have a friend.
0: Yeah.
1: But no, that there's, I mean, you know, so you're not getting like your, you know, having to use an Allen wrench on IKEA furniture moment where you can get some really, like I saw a desk that I still in my mind wish I'd gotten. It was $70. It was a mid-century modern, didn't need any work, that came with the, I mean, just things like that. There's going to be a lot of that in the next like year or two. They're saying right now, like, unfortunately, the landfills are filling it because people go into shops and they look for that fast fashion and should be looking for the stuff that has been around since the 70s. Because
0: I briefly worked at like, you know, Cancer Federation or whatever, you know, picking up donations, and you'd be surprised like what percentage they end up throwing away of all the stuff they get.
1: Yeah, that's it's hard. So anyway, coming back to soccer.
0: Yes.
1: So we've got so Sunday's the World Cup, the final four, or final two. Now we're down to three teams.
0: Yeah, I mean there is a third place game, so France.
1: I don't know why.
0: It's funny. No, it's what I was going to say. Like a lot of people forget that, and I don't even know where it stands. All there is a third place game.
1: Oh my god!
0: So Saturday at four, if anyone's interested in that, it'd be France versus tomorrow's loser. But,
1: so it's a loser. Okay.
0: Yeah.
1: It's adorable.
0: Yeah.
1: I don't know why I'm saying it that way.
0: A lot of people forget it. I forget it sometimes. But
1: and that'll be played on Saturday?
0: Yeah, Saturday at 4. Yeah.
1: Okay. So these are all the last two games are being played in New Jersey still? Is that?
0: No. So tomorrow's game is in Atlanta, and then Saturday's third place game is in Miami, which will be a tough one. Yeah. And then Sunday in New York or New Jersey. Yeah.
1: Was that wasn't in Kansas, was it? Where was it?
0: The last one was, Kansas on Saturday.
1: Okay.
0: Yeah.
1: It is absolutely wild. I'm excited to have somebody to, cause I'm obviously, new to, I think a lot of people came to soccer because of social media and some of those stories.
0: And the U.S. hosting it, I think just with it in our backyard, everyone's got World Cup fever.
1: That's true. That's a good point. Yeah, this has been really fun. And I don't, at first, like the first week or so when I saw the Tartan Army in Boston, I had FOMO. And I was like, why isn't Chicago in there? And now I'm like, no, thank you, Mayor. If I'm going to say thank you to Mayor Emanuel for anything, it's going to be.
0: Thanks for no World Cup in Chicago.
1: Well, not putting us on the hook for the $50 to $100 million dome.
0: Yeah. You were telling me about that yesterday, and I didn't know about that, but it seems like, of course FIFA would come and throw their weight around, and it still wouldn't solve the problem that Chicago has about that football stadium.
1: Why is that?
0: I think it's because they want to host bigger events, and while the World Cup is big, they don't have the same sort of requirements that like the Super Bowl or the Final Four or something along those
1: lines.
0: So
1: a dome wouldn't have been enough to save our butts?
0: No.
1: Okay. I didn't know that. Okay. But then again,
0: they need like a certain amount of like seats and suites, I want to say, when it comes to,
1: seats and suites, baby.
0: Seats and suites.
1: Sounds like a band name or something.
0: I'm sure there's other things to it, but I don't know. It reminds me of the Premier League. There was a team a few years ago, Luton Town, that made like this quick jump level to level and got to the Premier League, but they had to have certain things done to their stadium in order to make it Premier League ready because it was such a lower tier ground. You'd be walking into one side of the stadium, and as you're walking into the stadium, you're going over like the houses in the neighborhood. You could see like the backyard, like people like hanging their clothing like on the clothesline or whatever. So it's like, you know, they had to like get it certain camera positions and certain things, lighting and stuff,
1: you know,
0: just to get it ready for the big leagues. So
1: amazing.
0: I think of Soldier Field, even though it's not necessarily in someone's backyard or like that old, it's still an old stadium that's not up to modern standards.
1: You know, I've only been to that stadium, I want to say, I've lived in the city my whole life. I'm going to be 55.
0: Yeah.
1: I think I've been in that stadium once.
0: Before the renovation or after?
1: Before. So it would have been 1988 for a Froshsaw football city championship.
0: Oh, okay. I was ready for like 88. Like what, Madonna or?
1: Nope. Lane Tech made it to... No, that wouldn't have been there. It would have been at Hanson Stadium. Why was
0: it? Are you sure? Because didn't they usually do like the public league versus the Catholic league winners?
1: It might have been something. It was high school related.
0: Okay.
1: High
0: school football, though.
1: Yeah, high school football. Yeah, nothing. I don't think I've ever been there.
0: And it was warm or cold?
1: It was warm.
0: It was warm.
1: It's
0: okay,
1: fall.
0: So it's probably like a kickoff, like, because they do like the first game. They'll have like some big city rivalries and then.
1: Yeah, I think that's the only reason one game at Soldier Field. I've never gone to a Bears game.
0: That's interesting. Yeah. I would have thought maybe like a Bears game or a concert.
1: Hello. No, I have appalling lack of musical knowledge here. Yeah.
0: Okay.
1: Although I did go to the Rosemont Horizon, which is now Allstate Arena. No. Yep. What is it? Is that over here?
0: No, you're right. Yeah, you're right.
1: I saw my first concert was Chicago and Phil Collins.
0: That's cool.
1: Yeah. So that was, that's the first concert because my friends were going.
0: That's a combo right there. Yeah. Chicago and Phil. Yeah.
1: Yeah, Chicago. That's right. They toured together. Or it was either Genesis or Phil Collins.
0: So, okay, but Chicago Genesis or Chicago Phil Collins. Yeah. Either way, that's a good show.
1: What was your first concert?
0: It was at Rosemont Horizon, Ringo Starr, and his All-Star Band, 1997.
1: That's great.
0: Yeah, so I saw like Peter Frampton and was it Jack Bruce from Cream? And
1: that's amazing. Even I know that's amazing.
0: Yeah, yeah. Oh, yeah. Is it like a 15-year-old? I was like, this is so cool. Yeah.
1: Thank you, Paul Shavari. You can hang out if you want. We can talk some topics in the You probably have,
0: I have to go. Yeah.
1: Well, thank you for doing this.
0: Yes. Yeah, thank you.
1: I appreciate it.
0: Anytime.
1: For anyone who's coming to the Northwest side, stay away because every street is choked off from the rest of the world. I'm just saying.
0: No.
1: Oh, my God. I was like, I'm like, just don't let me get trapped on these tracks. Like, people were, I make sure there's enough room on the other side.
0: I always do.
1: Nagel.
0: Yeah.
1: It was really, even though not Nagel, but yeah.
0: We're getting a little too inside here, but like when you cross over the tracks, there's like, I'm surprised it still exists, the Canfield or the Bryn Mawr exit off of 90, it like takes you right there, train tracks, there's no stoplight, like, so you'll have like people trying to get over the tracks stopped and then people cutting in the middle of the intersection trying to go down Avondale.
1: It's a poop show is all I can say, and I used other words while I was driving.
0: And meanwhile there's maintenance on all the tracks right now.
1: They close off Nagel. Bryn Mawr is a disaster. Northwest Highway was backed up all the way to the light at Manila, like all the way almost to Foster. It's bad.
0: It's a win for the commuter rail crowds here.
1: Not sure the way to really fly. You're free advertising. You're welcome. Well, thank you, Paul Shavari. Sports Cubicle this Sunday night, of course, at 9 o'clock, and also on Saturday nights. I'm flaking.
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1: Theory Radio.
0: It's Damien's show. I'm just the sidekick.
1: Still, you're on the air. Thank you, Paul.
0: You're welcome. Thank
1: you. Right back after this.
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1: Thank you so much, everyone, for tuning in. And in particular, thank you so much to everybody here at WCPT for hanging out for dear life, not knowing when I might arrive for a show. And thank you to Paul Shavari in particular and Andy Miles. Paul, who might have otherwise been able to leave and carry on with his evening. I'm like, I don't think I would have make it for the beginning of my own show. I'm stuck in a horrible traffic nightmare. So at any rate, I do want to talk about, of course, what's going on in the news. And before we get to that, let's thank our sponsors for making these conversations possible. You know, the thing I love about our sponsors is that they're not just invested in, you know, getting their name out there and being a part of the story that we tell, because they don't have to, right? There's a risk to saying we support these conversations, even though every business should be interested in the other side, or not even the other side, but the conversations that we have a large audience. I mean, the folks that are tuning in digitally, I can't thank you enough. I mean, we are in the hundreds of thousands of hours that people are playing our podcasts or listening live to the live streams. And it's really remarkable when we look at the numbers. I know people are looking for these conversations, and the sponsors who support us are businesses that they're all LGBTQ forward. They're all, many of them are woman owned, women of color owned. They support, groups that might otherwise be targeted by this administration. And we appreciate that. So please make sure that you are checking out the HeartlandSignal.com website and learning about all the sponsors across the entire station that support the work that we do. And again, all small business owners, all in your communities or online. And for this show, we want to thank our friends at Pride Coffee Roasters. Go to Pride Coffee Roasters and put it in order for some of the best single origin roasted to order coffee beans you will ever have. And Patty and Jackie often are at the farmers markets in communities near you in the Chicagoland area, including Skokie and Edgewater. Or is that River Park? 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And one of my favorite beers right now is a West Coast IPA called Fascist Tears, and I think you will appreciate the artwork on that can. I believe it features, it's Kash Patel, Pete Hegseth. I can't remember who else is on the can. Oh, it's got to be, Carolyn Levitt, right? Is that her name? Carolyn, who's the press? She's been gone for a while, and God bless her for taking time for her family, but the press secretary. My apologies, because it's been a minute since we've had to think about her, because there's so many things happening so quickly. I'm sure she would have been at the podium telling us why two men in the span of 1 week deserve to be shot in traffic stops. And okay, let's get to that in a moment. I didn't mean to vent so quickly. But again, thank you to our sponsors, Minocqua Brewing Company as well. And of course, we also want to thank our sponsors for the Chicago Pride Parade float and supporting our presence there. We want to thank so much Berman, Kia, and Subaru. We also want to thank our friends at Social Change. Go to socialchange.site and learn more about the work that they do. And of course, you know, Dr. Jason Bissell was a sponsor from Chicago Community Acupuncture. Thank you so much to the work that you do, in particular for our community, and of course your sponsorship here. We want to thank our friends at the American Foundation for Suicide Prevention, our friends at Illinois Veterans for Change, and just a lot of really great organizations who joined us for the Pride Parade this year. So much fun to have all of you there. And I'm sure I will take a look and see if I forgot anybody. Maybe Matt can remind me. I think I got everybody. Let's see. I'll have to take a look at the pictures. Just really a wonderful group of folks. Let me take a look at some of the texts that are coming in. Let's see. We were talking about Soldier Field. Remember McDonald's large plastic drink tumblers with Dennis Rodman? And remember how room temp his hair. Oh yeah, the cups changed color. At room temp, his hair was one color, maybe neon, and then with a cold drink, it would change to a different neon color. Yeah, we all should have kept one of those. I'm sure that collectors. Critical of Soldier Field, blame the veterans and friends and families of veterans who made a huge stink about any changes to. Was it the veterans or was it the friends of the parks? Oh, it is. Yeah, you have that next. That and the friends of the parks who wanted the development, no development on the lakefront. That's also why we do not have the George Lucas Museum here in Chicago because they did not want any more development. So Chicago and the Bears did what they had to do to pacify all the group issues and ended up with a stadium within a stadium. And it looks just hideous, by the way. I've always thought it looked like just, you know, some people call it a toilet bowl. Other, I think it looks like a flying saucer, an alien ship landed on the Soldier Field. Larry says a clean slate would have been best. Seems quaint now the Bears are considering Indiana. Yep. Oh, one more reason as to why Soldier Field is the way it is. The McCaskies didn't have the money to do it right. The shortest path to an updated stadium was a drastic remodel. Just catching up on our text. Let's catch up on our phone call. 773-763-9278. That's 773-763-9278. Let's get to Dan in Michigan City. Hey, Dan, what's on your mind, my friend? Thanks for calling in.
9: Hi, Patty. I just want to tell you that how much I love your passion and your show and all of you.
1: Oh, thank you.
9: WCPT. You're amazing.
1: Oh.
9: It's what keeps me half sane.
1: Hey,
9: if you want to know the truth.
1: You keep me going. I mean, you know, I wake up thinking about this. You know what I mean? Like, I look forward to coming and having this conversation. Well, thank you.
9: Yeah. But I mean, I wake up because of other reasons, but
1: sure.
9: None of them good. But anyway, I just wanted to mention about this upcoming speech on Thursday night. What's going to happen here, in my humble opinion, from what I've read on social media and otherwise, is and John Ossoff and Raphael Warnock, both senators from Georgia, are saying that he's going to say they are illegitimate and he wants them removed.
1: Yep.
9: This is the beginning of the end, in my estimation.
1: The end of the administration or the end of our democracy? You think it's the end of
9: the end of our democracy. This is the beginning. This is the beginning. And, of course, with the communist thing also and what have you, I can't understand how we could possibly think we're going to have a free and fair election in November. I seriously don't see how that's going to happen. I pray it does, but I think all of us are starting to realize that's not what's going to happen. We have a cornered animal that knows that he can't let this be a free and fair election. My question is, I guess, is what do we do then? Which is what I presented to Edwin and Tom and Joan and
1: no, none of us have an answer, do we? I think part of what has been debilitating is somewhat having a belief, no matter how bad this gets, still believing in the system. And I find it as challenging as you do. Somehow maybe this, you know, I remember thinking early on in the first Trump administration, thinking surely there's somebody who can, you know, but there's guardrails. And I agree with you. There are no guardrails. And
9: there's none now.
1: We're at the edge. I don't disagree with you. I think that there has to be, if that indeed is what he does, you know, from within, perhaps, I don't trust the Republicans to do the right thing because they're so far down this path too. Let me think about it some more before I give you more answers. This will be something I twirl around for tomorrow's show. Me and Ken Mejia.
9: All right.
1: Sound good?
9: Thank you, Patty.
1: Thank you, Dan. I appreciate it. Take care.
9: Bye.
1: I've got to run to a break, but let's get to Jim on the line before I grab our guests. Hey, Jim, what's on your mind before we go to the break?
10: Yeah, Patty, first of all, Spain, Trump's hate Spain, so I'm sure you won't give out the trophy.
1: And
10: when you're in
1: Fawns, right.
10: When you're in Fawns, ask one of the Irish guys what Irish soccer is like. Completely different than this soccer. They love it there. It's very physical. And the other thing that gets me mad, when people talk about generations, Patty, when did it start? I mean, I read Edgar Allan Poe. I don't know what generation was he in. What generation was anybody in?
1: I know.
10: You know what I mean? It drags me nuts when they say boomer or whatever that case may be, because it's so stupid. And the other thing is 45 people have died in custody. 45 now, and these deaths are horrendous.
1: Yeah.
10: This last guy had diabetes. No way to get out of the place to get to the hospital. No, died in the cell. No morphine. Now, thinking the people on the street are bad enough. What are the guards like, Patty? What are the guards like?
1: If we can see how they're abusing people and murdering people on the streets, I think you're right, Jim. And it's...
10: But they're getting cheap. But the guys making billions on this deal, they're not going to hire. They're going to hire the biggest imbeciles they possibly can. The people themselves. Anyway, so anyway, when you're in Florida, that's what Irish soccer is, because they love it there, and it's much more physical than this soccer. Anyway, thank you.
1: Thanks. Take care. Let's take a break here. When we come back, we've got our friends from the DuPage County Dems and their interns, some young folks who are doing some of the hard work. And, you know, they're out there, folks. Let's take a break and be back after this on WCPT, KKNW 1150. And hi to all of our digital listeners on Facebook, YouTube, and Substack, Monaco Brewing Company.
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12: I'm meteorologist Ray Miller from the WeatherOMG Weather Center. Clear skies tonight with a low temperature of 76 degrees and southwest winds at 5 to 10. On Wednesday, we'll see lots of sun with a high temperature of 93. The heat index as high as 100. Thursday, slight chance of an afternoon thunderstorm with a high temperature around 90. And for Friday, chance of thunderstorms with a high of 87. Saturday, scattered thunderstorms with a high temperature around 91 degrees. That's the latest Chicago weather update. Right now, it's 93.
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0: you know, staffing our office, and we're definitely going to keep it up every summer.
1: And was this something that you kind of like sent out notices to schools, to at libraries? How did folks learn about this? Online, obviously. I'm guessing they're all online.
0: Whatever the social medias are, yes. Not Facebook, that Gen Z is. So you have to ask, we can ask them sort of absolutely. How they heard about it, actually.
1: Absolutely. Well, thank you so much. And we've got Iman, correct?
2: Yes, Iman.
1: Mm-hmm. Nice to meet you.
2: And nice to meet you.
1: Thank you. Sophia.
3: Hi, nice to meet you, Patty.
1: Hello. And Nick on the end there.
4: Hi, my name's Nick.
1: Hi, pleasure to have you all. So let me start with Iman. How did you learn about an internship with the
2: DuPage
1: Dems?
2: So I had reached out to the DuPage Dems to volunteer for their gala and help set up for that. And then I was on the newsletter and I saw news about the internship and decided to apply. So yeah, that's how I got involved.
1: And was in that advertisement or the notice about the gala was because they also had like a youth event incorporated into that gala. Was that kind of what drew your attention to?
2: Yeah. And also just getting involved in politics in general. I reached out and I was like, is there anything I could possibly start doing? And yeah, that was the first event that came up and I've been involved ever since.
1: Awesome. And how about yourself? Yeah.
3: Some of my family worked alongside with Reed for the Sean Kasten race. And so it was kind of nice. I got set up with Reed and kind of communicated that way. I also kind of saw through the newsletter. So that was a great way to get involved.
1: And you, Nick?
4: I worked a lot with Iman. We did youth and gov together in high school. I'm a graduate of Lake Park. She's a junior. Mm-hmm. So I did a lot of stuff with that. I did work for Janaid. I canvassed for him and stuff.
1: Absolutely.
4: It was a wonderful experience, but sadly he did not win the congressional.
1: He was not successful in his race is what we say.
4: Yeah, that is correct. Yeah. So then Iman kind of told me about this and that's kind of how I learned about it and everything.
1: And had you been, so what drew you to that campaign? Were you interested in, like, you know, do you remember, and I'm going to ask everybody this, like the moment where you're like, well, I need to get involved. Because I don't remember that many. I mean, I went door knocking with my dad, but that's because I was six and he was a precinct captain. So, I mean, what was your first introduction or sort of like that instinct to or need to get involved?
4: Well, I'm studying poli-sci in college. So uh-huh. I definitely wanted to get that incentive to like work like and like I didn't have anything going on in the summer. So like it was a great experience like being able to do that. And I learned about him online and I thought he was a great candidate and everything. So I wanted to see more from him.
1: OK. And Iman, how about yourself? Is your family like are they following politics a lot or is it something that kind of grew out of like things that are going on in the news?
2: Honestly, my family is not into politics whatsoever, but I think my family has definitely influenced my passion for politics. I come from a really big family, so something that's always been important to me is like advocacy and communication. Mm-hmm. So that's kind of where my passion for politics started, as I said, just being able to give a voice to issues and people who might not have it already. So,
1: when you say your family's not very political, like mm-hmm. how have they responded to the work that you're doing, or do you talk about it?
2: I do talk about it sometimes, but they are Democrats. They're just not super big on following politics. So they've definitely responded positively. They're definitely excited about what I'm doing, but yeah.
1: How about your friends? Are your friends like, I don't want to hear about it. I don't want to hear about the, you know, door knocking and voting. Yeah, got it.
2: I think everyone's been definitely supportive about it.
1: Oh, cool.
2: They're interested in knowing what I do because it's not something a lot of people do, honestly, having an internship for a political organization during during high school for me. So.
1: Well, I think it's great because I think that we know that like the conservatives have done this for a long time where they've gone into schools and you know, Turning Point is a good example, right?
0: Hitler Youth, too.
1: Yeah. There's all those things. Cool. Yes. Yeah. That would be a good example. So how about you, Sophia? What is your family involved or?
3: Yes. So my family, obviously, they kind of worked with Sean Kasten when he was running. So that was my family's very politically driven. For me, it kind of started, I mean, growing up Latina, having a big Hispanic family, it's been definitely interesting to kind of see how this administration has been treating, you know, my people. And so for me, that's what's kind of pushing me. And also women's rights, like those are two issues that are extremely important to me growing up in this society. So that's what's really brought me to kind of do this because, you know, I can't sit around and complain all day. It's important to make a change.
1: Well, this has been horrific. I mean, I don't even know. And it does feel like it's almost like the pressure was taken off after Rene Good. Look, we know Silverio Gonzalez, who was murdered here last year amongst the first, and then Miramar Martinez, who was shot five mm-hmm. times and he was bragging five times, seven holes. You know, we have family. My mom sounds Mexican. She looks Mexican. She's from Mexico. I mean, it's scary. And do you have family members who like, you know, I'm afraid to let my mom go.

0: I mean, even though she's been a citizen for over 50 years, she's feisty. And I don't need her to be in a situation where she tells somewhere to get off. And that next thing I know, she's in the back of a car.
1: Definitely. I think, like you said, right now, a lot of my family members are feisty, myself included. And so it's just, you know, it's been scary, especially when ICE raids were at their peak. It was definitely scary having some family live on the South Side.
0: Yeah.
1: Because, you know, obviously that's a big, like, focal point. And so having my people, just knowing that they were all being safe, because I know that we all kind of know our way around, and, you know, just staying local, staying communicative, and staying positive throughout this time, even though it's really trying, just kind of trying to see the best in it. Just knowing that we're all safe and happy and surrounded with our families.
0: And knowing that people are fighting helps.
1: Definitely.
0: And it's a big part of it.
1: My family, a lot of us are fighting as well. It's not just me. So it's great to have their support to kind of continue along that path for the next couple of years, or we'll see for how long, but I'm really excited for this.
0: And you said you started college this year, Nick?
2: Yeah, right. I'm going to University of Wisconsin Oshkosh. I'm super excited, you know, studying poli-sci. I'm really enthused, you know.
0: And you're going to school in Wisconsin is really unique. I mean, it's a swing state. Mm-hmm. And I mean, I think that they're going to be an interesting litmus test as far as like a DSA candidate for governor.
2: Francesca Hong, yeah, I'm super enthused. Like, I'm really hoping she wins the primary. I just heard about the second candidate,
0: Sarah Rodriguez, Lieutenant Governor, right? Lieutenant Governor Rodriguez.
2: I don't know off the top of my head, but yeah, I know who you're talking about.
0: Her campaign manager was mismanaging funds.
2: Mm-hmm. Yep. Yeah, I just heard about this like today, and it was like, what a crazy story, you know?
0: We'll talk about that with we don't need to go in the weeds on that one, but that is a bonkers story. But studying in Wisconsin, like, you have a lot of opportunity to get involved. Are you doing work there as well with the Democratic organizations?
2: I plan to join. Obviously everything's like, nothing's set in stone. Yeah. Oh, I'm very busy. Yeah. But I'm super excited to join. So that's kind of where I'm at. Hoping to work for Francesca Hong, honestly, but, you know, nothing set in stone.
0: Well, I mean, like, it's a smart thing to fit me. For 5 years, I worked as a policy advisor for the Comptroller of the State of Illinois, Susana Mendoza. And I will say, like, if I had known that there was something that I liked doing, that I was good at, like research and writing and learning about all those things and how you can actually impact people's lives, highly recommend working in offices like that. It was a great opportunity. When you're on the doors, Sophia, when what are you hearing from folks? What's like the number one issue? Is it immigration? Is it women's rights?
1: Honestly, I think around locally where I kind of knock doors, we stay local to, at least for me, Bloomingdale and Hinsdale. It's a lot of focusing on safety, local safety around towns and in the schools. So like that's been a really big thing with Peter Kudlich's campaign, just kind of pushing that out there and making sure that everyone knows that his top priority is safety and keeping the high school safe. But definitely immigration and women's rights have come up. So I just think across the board that everybody's really concerned about how this current administration is moving and all of the things that they're passing across the table. So,
0: And how about yourself when you're at the doors, Iman?
3: I think when I usually ask about Illinois-specific issues, a big thing that comes up is unity across the state. So connecting the North and the South. Yeah, actually, I've heard it multiple times, which is kind of surprising to myself. But obviously, Southern Illinois is very different than Northern Illinois and Chicago. So people are really concerned about how legislation can be passed that are equitable for both the North and the South. So
0: interesting. Are you hearing that too, Nick?
2: Yeah, a decent amount, honestly. Like, it ranges, but yeah, I do hear that every now and then.
0: You look surprised. I mean, have you heard this? I mean, like, this feedback? I don't know what we can do, but I mean,
4: I'm thinking about like the transit bill or people that are really closely paying attention to where their tax dollars are going.
0: Have you guys had a chance to spend time and not like just one session, but I mean, like one argument on the floor, but have you spent time in Springfield in the gallery? Oh, I highly recommend.
3: Yeah, I haven't spent time like that, but
0: yeah, it's wild. Let me take a break here. We are hanging out with our friends from the DuPage County, the Democratic Party of DuPage County. The chair, Reed McCollum, joins us, and he's brought in three incredible interns. And I have to imagine this reflects the entire group of young people who are passionate and working hard. And I think right now you're instilling confidence and hope in like a lot of people who are listening. So first of all, I want to thank you so much for that and inspiring, hopefully, more people to get involved at any age, that whether it's not too early and it's never too late. So let's take a break here and continue our conversation with our friends. 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

0: you so much for joining us. We'll continue our drive home here on WCPT 820 Heartland Signal and KKNW 1150 in Seattle. I am so just thrilled to have our guests in studio. You know Chair Reed McCollum of the Democratic Party of DuPage County, who's joined us many times. We check in with him every few weeks, and it's always a pleasure to have you on the air. And I think have you only been in studio once?
1: I think only once, and not as chair, as for postcards to swing states.
0: Yeah. So. And we were talking about having like a big, I wanted to do like a forest preserve event and have like the world's largest postcard writing
1: party. We're going to do a postcard palooza.
0: Postcard palooza. I mean, are you still doing, are you still organizing those events? No.
1: Still doing postcards, yeah.
0: Yeah, let's figure that out. I think there's still some, we would want to do it obviously in DuPage. So we have to get a forest preserve shelter.
1: Yep.
0: And we know somebody who runs that, not runs that, but is on the board.
1: Well, we have our DuPage picnic coming up on August 9th, so people can get postcards there.
0: I'm actually going to be in Wisconsin. I do a lot of work in Racine, Kenosha, Elkhorn, Whitewater. I do a lot of work with the Dems there because that's a flippable area kind of a thing, situation. And Nick is going to school at University of Wisconsin Oshkosh, studying political science.
2: Yes, that is true.
0: And is one of the interns working with the Democratic Party of DuPage County. You know, when I used to work for the controller's office. So I was a policy advisor and it's really, I highly recommend the work that you're all doing. You're already kind of talking about policy. I mean, you mentioned this idea that, folks in your county are wondering, like thinking about downstate Illinois and really, if you go to Springfield, like you'll see the arguments. It is such a downstate has such a disregard because it's all, as you mentioned, it's different. It's a strong red area and they have such a disdain for Chicago. Like they're dripping of disdain. We're not going to go into the policy. Let's talk about the work that you're doing. So Reed, how can we help the work that the interns are doing with DuPage Dems?
1: Well, we are paying them a stipend. So if people want to help support making sure that we can not have the interns lose money supporting us and knocking doors, they can chip in at DuPageDemocrats.com and just click donate. They can also meet our interns. So the DuPage County Fair is coming up at the fairgrounds from July 23rd to the 26th, and our interns will be there at the fair booth. We'll have elected officials there. That'll be a great time. And they can also the interns are phone banking, and so if you're in DuPage and the interns call and ask if you can come knock doors, say yes. Say you'll write some postcards. We're doing postcards in DuPage. And just be nice to them and help them organize you into taking more action.
0: I'm going to ask you a question first so that everybody has a chance to prepare for them. I have the same question, Reed. For you, like for people who've come up to you, do you have a moment that jumps out at you of talking to a constituent that like sticks with you? Because for me, there's always a moment where somebody comes to you with a concern or a fear or an issue that's important to them. But because I'll give you an example. When I was knocking doors for one of the judges, I think that was running in your area, and this is after Dobbs, was decided. Again, same, like 17 years old from Park Ridge, and she couldn't not be on the, I'll never forget her. I mean, like, she was like, I have to be out here talking to people about my future and how important this is. Do you have moments like that stick out for you?
1: Yeah. In 2018, when they were trying to repeal the Affordable Care Act, I talked to a young man who was just in the final stages of surviving cancer and said, like, I don't have time to vote. Like, I'm just dealing with cancer treatment. You know, getting over it, getting back on my feet. And I said, you have to vote because they're trying to rip away. You will have a pre-existing condition for the rest of your life. And this could be the difference between medical bankruptcy and being able to have a chance to not just survive cancer, but to have an economic future and not be bankrupt because of it. And it was pouring rain. And he was like, he looked freaked out. And he was like, I have to go vote. And then I like shared that on social media. I mean, this was in 2018, but those kind of stories happen and you remember them for sure.
0: Well, and I saw that our guests might be concerned about being put on the spot. But so let me come back to the Chicago versus Southern Illinois, because I was really surprised to find out about that. Unless you do think of a story. Nick, do you have a story that jumps out at you?
2: Sophia, you remember when we were at the office and that one guy came
3: definitely.
2: In? Yeah. And he was just like, he was like trying to unsubscribe.
3: He was
2: crazy.
3: Very upset.
0: Yeah,
3: very upset
0: about getting information from the Democratic Party of DuPage.
2: No, he was just like he totally lost faith in the system, and it was just really sad. Yeah, we were working with a very nice woman, and she was like, before he even walked in, she's like, "Yeah, it's super important we vote. It's super important we participate." And this guy just came in like swinging, like
0: Yeah.
2: What was he saying?
3: He just felt as though he was kind of losing faith in the system and, you know, both sides from Republicans and Democrats. And, you know, he was moving out of state, so he came to unregister with Illinois. And so, unfortunately, we're not able to do that in office. But our lovely one of our office volunteers, Betty, she was like there to help defuse the situation. And I think it really taught Nick and I a lot about how to kind of handle people who are losing faith in like politics. Because once he left, he had felt more cooled off and he listened to what we had to say and we felt a little bit more hopeful about what we had told him and how he could get involved into the next state that he was moving to.
0: And that's the thing is that you want to diffuse a situation like that, right? And not have somebody like yelling. Because I mean, in your brain, you're like, it's not my fault. And I tell you, we have listeners that call here and are frustrated about the system. And I have to ask, I mean, all of you, you all were born after 9/11, in 2001, obviously. And you have always, I mean, the majority of your life has been under this sort of just cloud of a Trump administration and the decisions that have been made. And you still feel compelled to fight for not even like fight always seems like the, you know, like to get involved, to roll your sleeves up, to do something about it. And it would be very easy for you to be like, well, you know, I want to go hang out with my friends. I mean, I wish that we had been paying attention because part of why we're here is that we weren't. Don't you think, Reed?
1: Yeah, absolutely.
0: Not you specifically, but I mean, I'm just, me, I would say.
1: All our generations, Patty. We let us hear.
0: Yeah. It's, you know, we were just kind of placated by the things around. And it would be easy for you guys to just be self-absorbed, right? Don't you think, Nick?
2: Yeah, I do think that.
0: And so be appreciative for what we're doing. I am. And that's, that's a long way of my saying how much I'm impressed by you guys and grateful for you.
3: Thank you, Patty.
2: Thank you. Of course. Thank you so much.
0: Yeah. We're not going anywhere. We're going to continue the conversation. I'm going to check and see my texts and stuff like that. I'm keeping you guys for another segment. I probably should tell my next guest, but I think he forgot anyway. No, I'm just teasing. I'll check in with him. So what do you have? You said you have the county fair coming up, DuPage County Fair.
1: The county fair is the 23rd to the 26th, and it's just all day those days. And then our picnic is August 9th, Sunday, August 9th. It's free. It's at the Forest Preserve, Hidden Lake. It's a great time. We'll have candidates stop by, free food. It's family friendly. Our interns will be staffing, you know, Iman is staffing the kids area. And it's just a great time to hang out as Democrats and, you know, be part of a community, which we need more of right now, especially.
0: Yeah. And I hope that more folks who feel cynical or, you know, just disenfranchised or whatever the emotion is. I mean, I hope that hearing these conversations inspire people to get involved. Before we go to the break, would you say that there's one race in particular that people are talking? I mean, aside from, I mean, tell me like what races are people engaged in more, Sophia?
3: I would definitely say Peter Kudlich. I think once we kind of give that information on him, that he would be, you know, the first Democrat sheriff in over, I believe, 180 years. I believe some timeline like that. I think that is definitely, that's definitely like something that is pushing them to want to go out because, you know, flipping a seat is always very exciting, but especially when it's been 180 years. I think that that's something that I'm excited for and what the constituents are excited for as well.
0: Yeah, especially what we're going through with law enforcement, federal and local. How about yourself, Iman?
4: I think it's really cool to talk to people with local candidates. There's candidates like Erica Bray Parker who I'll go to doors and people had her as their teacher. So that's definitely cool conversations to have.
0: Amazing.
4: I remember one guy, I opened the door, I handed him the literature and he's looking and he goes, "This was my professor." And I was like, "That's definitely possible." And he's like, "Oh my God, she was a great teacher."
0: Aww.
4: And it's definitely fun to have those conversations.
0: I love that. And Nick, we have to hold on for your answer when we come back. You're going to have
2: darn
0: it. Unless it's fast, but we'll have to get a break here
2: because I'm already late.
0: More after this on WCPT 820 Heartland, Signal KKNW 1150, and all our friends watching digitally. We're talking to the wonderful interns from the Democratic Party of DuPage County. More after this.
5: This is a WCPT moment in labor. In the summer of 1909 in McKees Rocks, Pennsylvania, the workers of the Pressed Steel Car Company went on strike due to missing wages. 5,000 workers, mostly immigrants from Eastern European countries, walked out. They protested a corrupt payment system called pooling. The workers also claimed their wives and daughters were sexually assaulted in order to repay debts accumulated for food and housing. On average, one worker would die every day from the poor safety conditions. The workers received solidarity from the International Workers of the World, Standard Steel Car Company of Butler, and the railway trainmen and streetcar motormen who refused to haul scab workers into the city. The strike culminated in a bloody confrontation resulting in the deaths of at least 12 workers and one deputy sheriff, with many more workers injured. This led to a settlement which gave workers increased wages at a posted pay rate and ended the abuses of the company's housing practices. This has been a WCPT Moment in Labor. We're working for your rights.
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7: AP News, I'm Ben Thomas. The government's latest inflation gauge shows consumer prices 3.5% higher in June than a year ago, but the report also shows prices actually down from May. Meanwhile, Sagar Magani reports the Federal Reserve's new chair is promising to crush inflation, but not offering hints on the central bank's next move.
8: Inflation's a choice.
9: And once the Fed gets its policies right,
8: the inflation surge of the last 5 years will be a thing of the past.
9: In Kevin Warsh's first congressional testimony since becoming chair in May,
8: the members of our committee have no tolerance for persistently elevated inflation.
9: But it's a committee sharply divided between forecasting higher interest rates this year, keeping them the same, or even cutting. Warsh is not saying what he prefers. He testified after the government reported inflation fell 0.4% between May and June, mainly due to lower gas prices. Sagar Magani, Washington.
7: Oil prices edged higher today as President Trump backed away from his plan to charge fees in the Strait of Hormuz. He says he's been speaking to leaders in the Gulf region.
10: Kings and emirs and all of the people that we all know and we all love. And they've been, frankly, they've been very strong partners. And they said, we'd love to do it a different way. We'd love to invest in the United States with billions and billions of dollars.
7: After another wave of strikes, U.S. Central Command says it has reimposed its blockade of Iranian ports in response to Iran's attacks on commercial ships in the Strait of Hormuz. The AP's learned ICE officers have been told to suspend most vehicle stops after two deadly shootings in little over a week. And the House has passed a bill that would make daylight saving time permanent, meaning no turning back the clock in the fall. The Senate would also have to pass the bill before it could become law. This is AP News. Mike Kempen on Major League Baseball's All-Star festivities.
11: This chain right here, yeah, this is a tough chain. Obviously, it's the Home Run Derby champ chain. I don't know if it's coming off tonight or not.
12: Jordan Walker silenced Philadelphia's Boo Birds by homering on its last six swings.
11: The pressure, you know, people booing me.
12: Chasing down Philly slugger Kyle Schwarber in the final round to win the Home Run Derby. Walker becomes the first St. Louis Cardinal to do so.
11: I think I'm just had fun no matter what. Like every round I was having a good time, you know. As a kid, I grew up, my favorite thing to do playing baseball is in home runs. So when a competition is, you know, dedicated to doing it, I'm gonna have fun doing it.
12: This evening, it's Major League Baseball's All-Star Game. Philadelphia's Christopher Sanchez will start for the National League. Toronto's Dylan Cease will be on the mound for the American League. I'm Mike Kempen.
7: 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I'm Ben Thomas. 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
14: I'm meteorologist Ray Miller from the WeatherLMG Weather Center. Clear skies tonight with a low temperature of 76 degrees and southwest winds at 5 to 10. On Wednesday, we'll see lots of sun with a high temperature of 93. The heat index as high as 100. Thursday, slight chance of an afternoon thunderstorm with a high temperature around 90. And for Friday, chance of thunderstorms with a high of 87. Saturday, scattered thunderstorms with a high temperature around 91 degrees. That's the latest Chicago weather update. Right now, it's 93.
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0: 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Thank you to all for all your support. I want to thank our guests who are in studio for hanging in there and staying along. Also want to thank Ben Kominos for being amenable to doing a segment a little bit later than we planned, because I wanted to keep our guests. They drove all the way from DuPage. I don't know what part of DuPage, but the chair of the Democratic Party in DuPage County, Reed McCollum, how far did you guys have to come? How long of the drive was that? Like,
1: well,
0: 40? Were you picking everybody up?
1: Everybody came to my house in Hinsdale, which is close to Cook County,
0: yes.
1: And then we caravaned over to make sure we were all on time. So it's about an hour from there.
0: Yeah, you were almost more on time than I was, which is just embarrassing for me.
1: Yeah, I think we drove past you.
0: Yeah, really, probably. But thank you so much for joining us. And for folks who are just tuning in, tell us a little bit about providing an opportunity for young folks to get involved with the Democratic Party of DuPage.
1: I mean, the way to do it is to compensate them, to give them agency and help them build the skills to follow their dreams, to get involved in politics. So, I mean, we've had, a great opportunity for them. Just on Monday, we had Representative Nabila Syed, who was actually one of my fellows in 2018 before she went to college, before she was crushing it in the state legislature.
0: Yeah.
1: And so we're going to go knock doors for her on Sunday. But, it's really important just to bring young folks involved and then let them, Sarah, our executive director, is having them do projects and they're setting the direction for that, really just taking the lead on that. And, you can imagine our social media has stepped up its game, this summer as well, since it's not, us old folks doing the social media.
0: Well, and to that, by the way, I think that we need more of that, organizing and sort of that forethought, right? Because I go to a lot of events in Wisconsin, as I told you. I don't know if you've had a chance, Nick, to go to some events. Not for nothing, but the folks are my age and up. And so that's Gen X and boomers. I think that we're all trying to find ways, and you have, I think, succeeded. You said you have 15 interns?
1: 15. I mean, I think for us, part of it was just the credibility. When, the first two big annual fundraisers as chair, our two keynote speakers were the youngest state party chair in the country, Anderson Clayton, who took over the North Carolina State Party at the age of 23. And then David Hogg, who, got involved after Parkland school, surviving the Parkland school shooting. And, we had, I think 130 young folks at our fundraiser, and he said it from the stage. He said, "Never been to a fundraiser where there have been this many young people. It's unheard of." And
0: that's
1: that was
0: great, yes.
1: The hard work for us to, provide free tickets and sponsor tickets, and then get the word out to high schools to have folks. So it's a lot easier to build a good internship program after that than it is to just say, "Oh, we need to, get more young people involved."
0: Yeah.
1: And then, not have the credibility.
0: That's very smart, and I'm glad that worked out so well too. And Reed mentioned door knocking. I don't know, it's one thing to think, "Oh, I'm just going to go door knocking." Was there any part of that was challenging? Sophie, I'll start with you.
2: I had a little bit of apprehension going door to door. I get nervous publicly speaking, and I think if I had done this radio session before I'd done some door knocking, I think I would have just not been able to. I've just been shaking in my boots. But
0: why?
2: Luckily, I just am afraid of public speaking, honestly. And I think going door to door, I think it was kind of some exposure therapy.
0: Yes.
2: I agree. So I think it was great to kind of have that opportunity and, continue to have that opportunity to, kind of get hands on and get involved in my community. So
0: how about yourself, Iman?
3: I'd say similar to Sophia, I was a little worried when I was starting.
0: But after, for sure,
3: talking to so many different people. But I think that's the part I love most about it. The exposure to so many different types of people and so many different opinions. It can definitely be fun. There's definitely challenges to it, but yeah, it's definitely an interesting opportunity.
0: And never, you know, it's funny. I always felt like, because I ran for office, people would invite me in, and then you feel like you don't want to be rude. But then I had to, like, text somebody on my campaign. I'm like, I think I live here now. Please come get me. So I would be always say, like, I can't. If they haven't already told you, don't go to another location. Don't go to their homes. How about you, Nick? What are your thoughts on door knocking?
4: It was initially very scary. You know, like, it's just like you're going door to door. It's a little awkward, you know.
0: Yeah.
4: Reed's on your back. He's being all scary, you know, telling you you're doing a bad job. But then you.
0: What?
2: Never.
4: And then, like, but once you climb that hill, like, you're just rolling. Like, it's going house to house, you know, putting the things on, you know, putting the lit on the door. And it's just, it's honestly a roll. Like, it's just so much fun.
0: Yeah. And it's funny. I don't know if you've had a chance to go door knocking in rural areas. I mean, you have some pretty spread out areas of DuPage County, right?
1: We haven't done a lot of rural door knocking in DuPage.
0: You have to come up to Wisconsin with me sometime.
1: Waukesha is my place. I know you do Walworth too. So.
0: It's wild. So but anyway, those are stories for another time. You've got events coming up. You got the county fair. You guys are doing a booth there. Have you done any sort of these big public events where you're at a tent or a booth for Democratic Party DuPage?
2: No,
0: this is your first one?
4: Nope.
2: No, this is the first one.
3: Yeah, me too.
0: That's exciting. I think it'll be really fun. Plus, I think a lot of people will be drawn. Don't you think there's going to be a lot of energy for seeking out the work that you do, Reed?
1: I think it'll depend on if it's not 100 degrees that day.
0: Maybe. Yeah, people are going to be cranky. Yeah.
1: It's tough for door knocking, too. They got to meet Lieutenant Governor Juliana Stratton for
0: what?
1: A big kickoff.
4: Mm-hmm. That was awesome, yeah.
0: That's fantastic.
2: Star-stunned.
0: Yeah.
2: I was like, hello.
0: Isn't that exciting? That's very cool. And so one of the things that you guys mentioned, I think you mentioned, Iman, was mm-hmm. talking to people about their local electeds.
3: Mm-hmm.
0: Do you find that people are aware of who their state rep is and who their state senator is? Or do they kind of not, they're still being walked through that too?
3: Honestly, they usually don't know any of the candidates or even who their state rep currently is.
0: Yeah.
3: So it's definitely interesting to go and like talk about how these people are so connected to what these candidates are doing. And it's definitely weird to see how people don't really care about this local level, even though it affects them so hugely on their day-to-day life.
0: Thank you. Yeah. I mean, that's exactly right. Are you having those conversations, Nick, where you're trying to explain, like, why this is more, not more important, but we got to be engaged, right?
4: I remember there was one woman, she cooked me, honestly, on the, she gave me a lesson. Like,
0: they will do that, won't they?
4: Yeah. It was like, I was canvassing for Peter Coolidge, and she was like, yeah, he's a big improvement on the former Republican who, like, didn't follow the laws and stuff, or it was along those lines. Like,
0: right.
4: It was like something about vaccines, and I was like, oh, I didn't know that. Yeah, that's interesting. Yeah.
0: That's kind of fun when you have a kind of a back and forth.
4: I know. Yeah. It was really fun. Yeah.
0: Are you learning something, Sophia, about your community that sort of like, you know, is surprising to you? I know I mentioned that earlier, like a moment, but it's different when you live in a community than when you are interacting with people on such an intimate level on their porches, isn't it?
2: Yes, definitely. It's way more intimate than, you know, kind of seeing what the local Facebook groups are posting
0: yes!
2: about. It's like you kind of hear from their mouths. Like you kind of get to hear like exactly what they're thinking. So it's been really interesting to kind of learn like what they want on a school level and like how they kind of want their kids, not necessarily education, but their safety involved in school and things like that. And also, you know, on like the higher stakes level, kind of getting involved with Peter Coolidge, like I said earlier, but also like Amanda Zahorek. She's one of the youngest running for state representative. And I think that is so inspiring. And I think that a lot of older people are hearing that a millennial is running for office. And I think that they've been really impressed by that because it's time that like new people are coming into office. And I think it's impressive when you have a young woman like her who's very successful and very driven to help change the community and things like that.
0: That's awesome. I love hearing that you're enthusiastic about it too. And you know, I guess I should ask, do any of you, I'll start with you, Iman, do you think you'll ever run for office or do you think this is something you'd rather do like behind the scenes and politics? It's too soon to ask maybe.
3: No, I wouldn't say it's too soon to
0: okay,
3: ask.
0: Great.
3: I think that's definitely something I look forward to in the future. And I think this is definitely a great way to see the behind the scenes of what goes on in campaigns and just voting in general.
0: Do you, I'll ask you this as well, follow up question to all of you. Do you see like when you're watching the news or on social media, do you see how things could be done better? Like now that you're on the inside of it, like that's how I would do it.
3: Yeah, kind of.
0: Yeah.
3: There are definitely places where it's like, wow, it's not as difficult as it always seems. Like,
0: yes!
3: You can see like how people can actually collaborate and come together and create something now that you're actually part of it.
0: Yeah.
3: Like, there are definitely ways to change the system when you're inside of it. So,
0: how about you, Nick? Do you think you'll run for office?
4: You know what? It is too soon to ask for me personally. Like, I don't know what's next in my future, but, I definitely would like to circle back to the candidates. Amanda Sohorek, she went to the same high school as me and Iman, so that's super cool. It's super relatable.
0: Yes.
4: And, you know, running against like a January Sixer, like, that's definitely like a big, like, reason, like, to get out and vote, you know, like, and then also Ben McAdams, he brings back like the Janaid memories, you know, like, DSA endorsed, you know, he's very progressive. He's in kind of a swing district, so he is definitely going to have to appeal to those moderates. But yeah, I think he would be a great candidate and everything.
0: And when you say, you know, we were talking about DSA a little bit, we mentioned Francesca Hong, who's running in Wisconsin for governor. Are you finding those conversations interesting, I guess, when people are, do they ask you about DSA? Does it come up at all for you?
4: I had one guy, he asked me, are you in a communist organization or anything? God. It was ridiculous. Like, yeah,
0: you're like, Joe McCarthy wants a word. Come on now. Wow. How about you, Sophia? Do you think you'll ever run for office?
2: It's definitely on my plan. I'm currently studying political science. So it's hopefully law school, kind of get through that and then set myself up and then, run for office. Mm-hmm. Yeah. So we'll see.
0: I will say, so I ran for state rep in 2020, and I will say it's one of the best things I ever did, one of the best choices I ever made, and I was not successful in my race. And yet I think it's one of the best choices. We all have our reasons for running, and always our community, because we have a perspective we know that deserves to be, represented. Well, Reed, this has been fantastic.
1: Patty, I never plan to run for office. I will help Iman and Sophia with their campaigns.
0: You do hold an office. This is an elected position, isn't it? The chair of the Democratic Party of DuPage?
1: Yes.
0: so you're being facetious. No, you're being a liar. You're being wit. Silly.
1: Yes.
0: That part. Do you think you'll run for any other office?
1: No.
0: Oh, we're not having any breaking news on my show? All right, then. Reed, what do you want folks to know about before we let you back on the road in traffic?
1: Get involved. I mean, we've had the interns, the young folks knocking more doors than the rest of our generations this summer. They're putting us to shame. So get involved. Go to DuPageDemocrats.com, sign up to volunteer, come to our picnic on August 9th, meet the interns. Chip in to help us, compensate them for their hard work. And, they will inspire you in person in addition to being on the radio.
0: Well, thank you so much for all of you for coming in today. And I wish you the best. And don't hesitate to come back. We'd love, bring folks. We'll figure out a way to rotate people if you have more people. But thank you for doing this work, all of you. And look forward to following you all. Should we be following you on social media?
4: Please do.
0: Reed will share it with me. I don't know if we want to put all that out there. Reed's like, I don't know. All right. Thank you so much, everybody.
3: Thank you.
4: Thank you so much.
0: Are you taking them to Superdog after this? I didn't mean to put that in your head. Sorry, everybody. Let's take a break here. We'll continue our conversation. And Ben Comino is standing by. Thank you so much, everybody. 773-763-9278. If you want to send us a text, we'd love to hear from you. More in a moment on WCPT, KKNW, KTNF, and all of our digital platforms. Thanks for joining us, everybody.
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0: Thank you so much for joining us. Continue our conversation here on WCPT. Joining me on the line right now is Ben Kamenos. He hosts Ben previously hosted a show, and the situation's changed. He is now, he's on YouTube and Monaco Brewing Company, Substack. Ben, you tell folks where you want them to find you on all those things.
14: Yeah. So I'm not fully, I have a couple sponsors lined up, but a basically independent operation at this point, YouTube, Facebook, TikTok, soon to be Twitch, where we're just going to be everywhere. My focus is YouTube though. So anybody who can throw me a subscribe, everyone helps right now. So please follow suit. I was getting too loud, I think, Patty. I ran afoul of the good old boy network, and here we are. But I don't, honestly, I take it as a compliment. I'm more invigorated than ever right now. And I feel a little uncaged. I feel outside the box, if you will. I'm kind of excited about it.
0: Well said. By the way, I love that shirt, Folds of Honor. I know that you're originally from Pittsburgh. That's a great shirt though. I love that. For folks.
14: Yeah, they do have a good message. They provide scholarships for people that lose their parents in the armed services. So, I mean, obviously very valid message. So happy to support it. Absolutely.
0: That's fantastic. And you have been so last week you wrote a piece from Monaco Brewing Company Substack. Ben's columns appears every Tuesday. And please subscribe, follow, like, enjoy, restack. About what Democrats – and I've said this before, too, is that we need to stop playing defense. And
14: yeah.
0: and you kind of blended that together as well with your reaction to developing news in Wisconsin in your piece that we published today. Talk to us a little bit about Lieutenant Governor Sarah Rodriguez. We just kind of touched on it a moment ago, but holy moly.
14: Yeah, it doesn't look good, but as somebody who, and like obviously I'm still a bit bent out of shape about it, but I put my trust in people and you don't expect to get the rug pulled out from under
0: sure.
14: you. And that's kind of what happened to Sarah Rodriguez, at least how it's being described. I would argue there's people contemplating whether or not she knew. I find that hard to believe.
0: Right.
14: Because if you did, like eventually that shoe would drop and there clearly wasn't a backup plan and she's not a stupid woman. So like that doesn't make any sense to me. So it seems like she hired a bad campaign manager who, whether it was an honest mistake, whether there was skimming off the top, whatever was happening, nothing is concrete right now. It looks bad. She's sitting there with $200,000, less than a month before a primary that is heavily contested. A lot of people threw a lot of money into this race, like regular people that are now saying like, wait, so you're telling me that I gave you $25 when I'm living paycheck to paycheck and you don't know where that money is now. A lot of people feeling hurt and betrayed, but, and I said it in the piece, I said it on my show this morning and I'll say it till the primary. I don't think Donald Trump has three scandals worse than this today.
0: I get
14: that. We found out about three scandals today. Sarah Rodriguez, yeah. Go ahead.
0: No, I get it. It's just when I ran for office, like one of the things that my like high profile supporters told me was like, you better have every single dime accounted for. And I had a compliance officer who made sure that every single dollar spent. At any rate, that's neither here nor there. The thing aside from that, and I don't have any thoughts as to whether or not she knew. My concern is for a healthy race, she needed to be competitive. And if there are TV ads that are not running because that money wasn't paid, that's the part that I was looking at. Like it junks up everything. And in the last few weeks of a race, it could be catastrophic is what I'm saying.
14: Absolutely. And she wasn't a distant third, but she was an obvious third.
0: Okay.
14: Behind Hong and Barnes based on all polling data, which we all know polling can be wrong. But by and large, you see the people though saying this is indicative of the fact that she cannot be governor. And I say nothing is further from the truth. And I'm not voting for Sarah Rodriguez. I'm not doing damage control or trying to cover for a stupid mistake. I'm saying she should stay in the race. It is a race about ideas, and she represents a centrist Democratic Party that may very well be the largest percentage of the voting demographic when it's all said and done. And if that's what Wisconsin wants, we all make mistakes. We all make bad hires. This, to me, it's not a Graham Plattner situation. This, to me, is not a reason to drop out. I think it's being blown out of proportion by people that are A, behind her in the polls, feeling opportunistic, B, people are ahead of her in the polls and see an opportunity to push a major contender out, and C, tiny Tom Tiffany trying to pounce on anything that his failed administration.
0: Tiny Tom Tiffany is the only way I'll think of him from now on. I think you and I both, look at stories. You express disgust in, whether it's policy or actions. Violence is a thing I know that really sets you off. And what's happened over the last week with these, what were your thoughts when you heard that DHS has ordered, or Mark Wayne Mullen has said, no more traffic stops so we don't kill people anymore?
14: I mean, it's an overused cliche at this point, but I feel like we're all the frog in the boiling water.
0: Yeah.
14: Like, I'm sure I don't need to tell you. I think the fact that there are Hispanic names attached to the last two executions is why it's not getting nearly the same kind of coverage that Preddy and Renee Good. There's no other rationale that I can figure out as to why we're getting basically radio silence on the matter in terms of mainstream media coverage. It's absolutely disgusting. And like, this was not to boil it down to political wins and losses, but they knew in February that this was tanking their party and they took everybody off the streets. And now it's like they're doubling down on it as they get closer. And these people are simply not qualified. I operate every time like ICE was 100% at fault, and I am always borne out to be accurate by the time all the evidence is made clear.
0: Oh, and every time it's been by the end of the day. And I think part of it, one, they're staying away from protesters, and that's what both Renee Good and Alex Preddy would be, I guess, categorized for them.
14: Sure.
0: So that's part of it. And they know, targeting Latinos, as you mentioned, Miramar Martinez, Silverio Gonzalez in Chicago, both of them, Miramar was shot 5 times, 7 holes, as the shooter liked to brag.
14: Right.
0: Same thing. You're right. And the other thing was those two murders, Preddy and Good, were so immediately shared. I mean, we all saw that video within moments. And this is more kind of cobbled together by security cameras. No body cams, once again, is part of the problem. But
14: MAGA wants to tell you you're innocent until proven guilty. F that. Turn your body cameras on or you're guilty.
0: Well,
14: like the end.
0: Would they get innocent until proven guilty, but the dead person had no shot at it?
14: And it's the wrong guy.
0: Yeah. I mean, who wasn't the target? Who's supposed to be the target of an execution in their car? And the don't tread on me crowd screaming comply or die is peak boot licking, is all I'm saying.
14: Oh, it's absolutely. Well, it's because they're not being asked to socially distance in the middle of a pandemic. So it's not real tyranny. It's, this is just making sure the borders are secure, whatever the hell they say these days. But it's hard to watch. Like, it's nice at least that more than half of us are speaking out about it, but like, it's crazy that it's not a much larger percentage.
0: Yeah.
14: Like, were it a dozen people almost that have been assassinated by government officials with basically no accountability. And we're all just like, well, you know, sometimes you get the bear. Like, what are we talking about here?
0: Exactly. It's Ben Kamenos. Ben, tell folks about all the work that you're doing and how they can support this work. We need voices like yours.
14: Yeah, I mean, like I was saying at the beginning, check me out on YouTube, please. Just search my name, Ben Kamenos, throw me a subscribe. I just got enough subscribers to monetize that, so I'll let you guys know if there's a paid subscription model in the near future here. And just, you know, repost whatever you see. But I promise you, my voice is louder than it's ever been. I joke, I got 80% of the kids in the divorce because it seems like I took the bulk of the audience with me.
0: Good.
14: So
0: Go get those sponsors, too. Thanks.
14: Absolutely.
0: That's Ben Kamenos. Thank you, Ben. We'll talk to you very soon. I'll make sure that I clear the decks better. Thank you.
14: Yeah, all good. You take it easy. We'll get you on Outside the Box soon, too. So we'll start crossing streams again.
0: I like
14: we used to.
0: I appreciate that. Thank you, Ben. Have a great night. Yeah. Thank you. We'll take a break here. When we come back, we've got our friends from Timeless Toys. I had a lovely interview with them, and I want to share that with you. More after this on WCPT 820 Heartland Signal, KKNW 1150, and KTNF AM 950.
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15: I'm meteorologist Ray Miller from the WeatherLMG Weather Center. Clear skies tonight with a low temperature of 76 degrees and southwest winds at 5 to 10. On Wednesday, we'll see lots of sun with a high temperature of 93. The heat index as high as 100. Thursday, slight chance of an afternoon thunderstorm with a high temperature around 90. And for Friday, chance of thunderstorms with a high of 87. Saturday, scattered thunderstorms with a high temperature around 91 degrees. That's the latest Chicago weather update. Right now, it's 93.
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0: Thank you so much for joining us. 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We're so thrilled to have you all joining us for these conversations. And of course, our friends who are tuning in on Facebook or YouTube, and now, of course, on Minocqua Brewing Company's live stream. And if you are listening to this show on a podcast, we're so grateful that you're a future listener because all of our podcasts are available at heartlandsignal.com. So make sure you download the latest episodes. Or if you miss something, you want to go back and say, what was that conversation about? That one about toys? Because that's the one we're having today. You've already seen all of the displays up in your stores. I've seen signs even at the Forest Preserve about back to school events. And we are, you know, as soon as the 4th of July, the last firework is lit, although they still keep going off. The fireworks mean that the back to school season has started. Timeless Toys is an independent store in Chicago in Lincoln Square, and they are transforming the annual transition into an opportunity for growth. And joining me in studio is Flavia. Flavia, am I saying your name correctly?
17: Yeah, Flavia Palazzi, yeah.
0: Flavia Palazzi, who we've had on the show before to talk about the great toys you guys have. Tell folks a little bit about Timeless Toys and that location, because it's a really charming area that I know I've talked about before, but you now are a member of the community. Tell us a little about Lincoln Square and Timeless Toys.
17: Lincoln Square is such a wonderful neighborhood. It's really pedestrian friendly and in general general, it's been something that's really heralded the small business movement. There's so many wonderful small mom and pop shops. We are lucky to be included in that number. We have been there for 33 years on that same block. And yeah, just getting a chance to participate with a really active Chamber of Commerce and getting to participate in as many community events are held there. It's really a wonderful neighborhood. So if you haven't been, we invite you to come check it out.
18: Yeah, folks. And it's so accessible too. It's right off the Brown Line. It's if you're at Lawrence and Western, you've hit the neighborhood, and there's some great restaurants and, as you mentioned, a lot of great shops and really fun activities throughout the neighborhood. And Timeless Toys has been, I think that then, you know, every neighborhood needs that, like, where do the kids go? Where do you get the local goods, you know? And you guys have, you have a focus on hands-on toys, developmental toys. So let's start with, you know, some kids are going into preschool. So what do we got for our preschoolers going back to school?
17: You know, it's a big, scary moment, a moment of change. Yeah. Some kids are more adept at handling it than others. But, you know, in a world where things are changing all the time, it's great to start working on those skills, whether it's their first day of school or first day of camp, anything like that. But specifically for back to school, for the little ones, for what we like to call pre-readers, we have an excellent assortment of books for them. Mm-hmm. I've got some titles here with me today.
18: Yes.
17: We have Welcome to Our Classroom, which is part of a fabulous series written by Alexandra Penfold and Suzanne Kaufman. They have a few in this series that all celebrate diversity, inclusion, emotional intelligence, and the big unknown, you know, that world out there when a kid first starts pre-K, that's really their introduction outside of a controlled environment where their parents are, you know, like at the park or at a playground or something like that. And they're really put in a new environment and they learn rules in a new way for the first time. So we really want to highlight those books that help celebrate that. We also have In This Classroom by Andrew Hackett. We have Kindergarten Gets Ready by Naomi Danis and a couple other books that we really recommend. But for those young ones, there's also, you know, some early fidgets that they have as well. And those kind of work across all ages. But that's what we recommend for the first ones who are getting this first introduction into kind of the structure they're going to have for the next 12 years. It's a big, big jump.
18: I love that. And I have to say, what great books to be able to read to your child over the summer to get them excited, to get them used to the idea, sort of what the structure might look like in those stories, right? Mm-hmm. I will say, folks, I know that the studies are out, and hopefully you pay attention to how important it is to read to your kids. I mean, not for nothing. We read to Griffin pretty much every night. I want to say, like, we were even reading, like, through to some Tom Sawyer, Huckleberry Finn. We read to him at night mm-hmm. when he was getting older, and he just graduated very well-regarded at the University of Chicago, folks.
17: I'm
18: just
17: saying. Congratulations.
18: So I just want to say that thank you. I'm also having memories of, like, his first day of school and like, dropping him off. And, like, although he, like you said, some kids are ready for it and some kids are a little bit hesitant. He was like, see ya. I'll never forget that. Yeah. Like, there was nothing emotional about it. He's like, are we done here? Yeah. Like, I'm, like, hugging him, trying to get a photo and everything.
17: Yeah, but, I mean, what a beautiful moment, too, to know that you've raised an adult. You know, you've raised someone who's ready to face the world head on. They have no qualms about who they are or where they stand in this world, and they want to tackle it. They're ready for the adventure. So that's great too.
18: And again, Timeless Toys has been a part of that journey because we have got, over the years, had toys from Timeless Toys.

0: something else, and they can put their brain energy towards, you know, their homework, listening to teacher, and whatever else they need to. So different from a pen and the clicking noise that it makes, we have some silent fidgets over here.
1: Nice.
0: The first one that we really want to shout out is Specs. We love carrying them. They're really high quality, easy to hold in one hand, even little hands. I've got long fingers, but Specs are really great. They have, we have the Odds line in right now, which is usually a series of three that come in really nice tactile forms. They also come in bright colors. You can have one, two, or three in your hand as you kind of play around with them. They come in different shapes. I would say in general, they're fairly ergonomic. So easy to play with, magnetic, so they're harder to lose.
1: Yeah.
0: And really, I would say kind of sensory rewarding textures on them.
1: Oh, that's fantastic. Mm-hmm. That's great. And again, that's called Specs.
0: Yes.
1: S-P-E-K-S, folks.
0: Specs, yes. And they have a whole line. So they do hand fidgets. They do much smaller, what are those metals called? Not precious metals, but those rare, like rare metal balls. Mm-hmm. And then they also have putty as well. So there's
1: nice.
0: A whole line.
1: Oh, putty was always one of my favorites. Mm-hmm. Yeah. Mm-hmm. I love
0: and
1: that.
0: To this day, we do carry some crazy errands. We also have, Creativity for Kids. They have sensory packs. Those we like as well because it's more of that kind of soft aerated foam. Mm-hmm. So it's much more quiet, not going to leave a mess, not sticky, ooey gooey everywhere. And yeah, definitely still easy to play with under a desk without really disrupting anything.
1: And are parents telling you, I mean, because we've, you and I've talked, I think at Christmas time was the last time we spoke. It might have been, or it's been a while since we connected. And so I'm just wondering, like in the time that you've been with Timeless Toys, do people come in and say how much it's helped their kid at class and things like that? You've got testimonies from people.
0: Oh, definitely. I mean, the kids themselves will come in and tell you, you know, they'll really say like, I used this one fidget. I wore it to bits. and the day I didn't have it in class, teacher noticed, you know, they noticed that I was a little more hyperactive, that I had a little more difficulty focusing. And so they'll come in and say, you know what? I'm ready for the new one. What's next? And, you know, these are 10-year-olds coming in and really advocating for themselves, which is something that I really admire. I don't remember seeing as much kind of like agency in kids back when I was growing up. So it's a really wonderful thing. And I think having a much more broad conversation with kids in general about learning disabilities or developmental delays mm-hmm. is great because then kids are more easily able to name what they feel and what they're going through. And they can use that in the real world and say, oh, I know that I just need this and it's a little different than that, but it's different like that for that person. And it's just so much more comfortable when everyone has the language and the education on
1: yes.
0: what's going on.
1: Yeah, I was talking to some friends of mine about taking the SATs, and I wrote a column. I went to Lane Tech in Chicago, and so I was a columnist for our newspaper, and I wrote a piece about how loud the clock was ticking and how I could hear oh. people tapping pencils and all this stuff. And some of my friends, this is just last year, they go, you know, it's not normal, right? I was like,
0: says who?
1: I honestly, in my mind, thought like everyone feels this intensity of everything around them. And now I realize I'm sensitive to sound, smell, and lights, right? So it's just one of those things where that's why now at 55, I'm like, oh, I need different kind of glasses when I'm inside. Mm-hmm. So this is something that you can set a child on a path that we weren't aware of, make them feel empowered. Like you said, also be able to identify,
0: yeah.
1: right? Like, oh, what am I feeling? Mm-hmm. It's really important.
0: Oh, yeah. There's been, I would say, especially since COVID, there's been a huge uprise in, or not uprise, but a huge, let's say a wave that we get to surf
1: yeah.
0: of books that highlight, books and toys that highlight emotional awareness and emotional intelligence. And so it's really incredible to see kids, I mean, young kids, I'm talking 3 years old, point at a face, mimic it, and name that emotion. That is something that maybe we take for granted
1: yeah.
0: when we're more neurotypical, but that's not really something that's developed until later on, and I feel like now there's a lot more familiarity with it, and that's a huge advantage.
1: All I'm saying is it's taken me a long time to get that, like, because when I start getting my, you know, my stomach starts to feel off, I'm like, what am I feeling?
0: Yeah.
1: And I think that if I'd learned that earlier, it would have been so helpful for the last 40 It's fine. You know, we meet ourselves where we are.
0: Yeah.
1: And right now we're talking about meeting kids in their back to school season. I know it sounds horrible to say, folks. It's just something to keep in mind. It's just to be ready so that you're not like scrambling at the last second, but also a way to get some kids ready for that transition back to school or to start school. And I love that you guys include there's research about how we are stretching the back to school season, but it's about, you know, being strategic as well about your budget, right?
0: Oh, yeah. Absolutely. absolutely. I would say, I mean, I don't think it's a surprise to anyone that economic

0: economically were not thriving across the board,
1: what?
0: Or maybe they're... You know what? I won't get political about it, even though this is a safe space to do
1: well,
0: it.
1: Well, it's here. Right. I want to make sure we know that Timeless Toys is for everybody. So
0: right.
1: Even, you know, the folks who might be tuning in, I want to make sure that they know this is a fun place to go for everyone.
0: Yeah, absolutely. So I think the response to everyone feeling that strain economically is to really stretch out those seasons for them. I feel like people are being much more proactive about their shopping as opposed to reactive, going, oh, darn, I totally forgot. Oh, but is there a sale? And now we're starting to see trends gearing up a little earlier, which I think is, you know, just to kind of spread the money a little bit here, a little bit 2 weeks from now, a little bit after that next paycheck drops. And so we want to make sure that we're able to accommodate that buyer who's looking to get their supplies over the season and not just in one day in a mad grab, you know, while they can. So in honoring that, we want to make sure that we also are able to provide toys or supplemental tools for these kids across the back to school spectrum. So, you know, we definitely have these books. We have these fidgets. We do also have kind of like stationary adjacent I don't want to call them toys, even though they are really fun. Kind of markers and pens, stationery adjacent things that a kid can bring into class on the first day that hopefully spark a conversation with some new friends they haven't made yet. So we love carrying Uli, which is a fabulous brand. It is woman owned, so we love supporting them. They hire real artists to make all their branding. And then we also have Faber-Castell, which is a fabulous brand that we've carried for decades. They also have a fabulous line of markers, pads, notepads, and the last one I'll throw out here is I Heart Art. They have a really, really fun color-changing creation doodle pad. So if a fidget toy is a little less accessible for your child, you know, a doodling pad for them to have at lunch or in between breaks is also something that we'll carry for them as well.
1: Outstanding. We are hanging out with Flavia from Timeless Toys in Lincoln Square right here in Chicago. You can go to timelesstoys.com. 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And the shop was established in 1993 by former shopkeepers Harry and Martha Burroughs, and I love that you guys continue the tradition. And we also, in addition to what you were talking about as far as, you know, helping families out, helping them plan, and bringing these wonderful kids, these wonderful toys into their environments, we also want to support small businesses. And, you know, Timeless Toys is one of the greats in Chicago. 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
1: Thank you so much for joining us. We continue our conversation with Flavia from Timeless Toys right here in Chicago in the wonderful Lincoln Square neighborhood. Not for nothing, but you've heard me talk about it because I loved living there from 1994 until 2001. One of my favorite communities in the city. I moved to live near my parents on the northwest side, so that's why I don't live there anymore. But my son went to school right in the neighborhood. We had to drive back and forth. Flavia joins us to talk about some of the back-to-school items that she's got, as well as some events we want you to know about in just a moment for educators as well. And Flavia has been telling us about some of the items for kids just starting school to help alleviate those nerves. We're also talking about budgeting. I know it sounds like we're doing this early, but let's face it, back-to-school season has started, and we want you to be able to like look ahead, go online, and go, okay, what am I going to budget for? Put something in a cart, you know, and then figure figure it out as you go. So Flavia was telling me you've got a couple more items that you want to talk about too. Before we get to the, I guess, is that your favorite one? I know we've got a couple that we haven't seen as well. You got a bunch of things that we haven't talked about yet.
0: I always feel it's so much fun every time I get to leave the shop because I'm usually just the woman walking around with a big bag of toys. You know, and Timeless Toys has this bright fire engine red logo. So the bags are red. My shirt is red. I feel a little bit like Santa's helper, you know, Christmas in July here. So some of the other toys that I have, one of them is the Hanayama Brain Teaser. These are fabulous puzzles. I've talked about them before in the capacity that I went to the Magic Lounge up in Andersonville on 5050 North Clark. That's just a plug for the Magic Lounge because I love it. And was sitting up at the bar at the front and the magicians there had a bunch of these brain teasers that they were passing out. And it was amazing to see, like, oh, we sell these toys. Usually the age recommended to start playing with them is around 10 years old. They're definitely very sophisticated puzzles. But it was wild seeing, you know, 20s, 30s, 40s, 50s adults holding these puzzles being like, what am I doing? But before you know it, people are engaging with these puzzles, whether or not they're actually solving them. Mm-hmm. It's just nice for them to have something in their hands. These are beautiful puzzles. They are wooden or metal constructed. They've got really nice weight to them. Again, it's going to fulfill all those tactile sensory needs that some kids are looking for nowadays. We do have a range on different levels, easy to hardest, starting at 1 all the way up to level 6. And then another one next to Hanayama is going to be Smart Games. We love carrying Smart Games as a brand. They have such fabulous toys that really adjust for levels of complexity. Mm-hmm. So with the same game, you can adjust the age range, you can adjust how many players, and you can adjust the level of difficulty from each challenge across their games. We have the IQ Mini because it's small, compact, portable.
1: Yeah.
0: It's fabulous to put, you know, in a little lunchbox or something like that. And if a kid wants to break it out at lunchtime and invite some friends over, invite someone to help them solve one of the challenges, I feel like that's such an easy way to get a conversation starting while you're at school. And in that same vein, we have our craft accessories. This is from Fashion Angels. We have their bag charm crafting kit. And this is a moment where I had to be like, do I know any 12-year-olds personally? I have to ask, like, are the kids still doing bag charms? And the answer is yes.
1: That's great.
0: We have them. You can make your own, you know, challenge your imagination, your creativity, build your own bag charm, have it attached to your backpack, whatever bag you want to bring. And then the last kind of icebreaker toy that I have that I think is going to be great is Spellio. During a toy convention that happened earlier this summer, myself and one of the general managers of the store got to meet the inventor. His name is Max. He is 24, I think.
1: What?
0: He's currently living at home and he keeps backstock of this product under his bed and his brother's bed. I mean, it's such a great story, but regardless, the game is fabulous. I got to play with my coworkers and we had a blast. This is a game all about speed. You can do it in competition. You can do it cooperatively. It's a great way to learn the fundamentals of the alphabet, to learn what a verb is, what an adjective is, what a noun is. And the idea is that you are trying to spell words as quickly as possible, but words can be three letters.
1: Right.
0: It doesn't have to be like Scrabble where you're racing for points. You're trying to come up with the most complicated words. This was brought into a classroom full of second graders and they had a ball. So it's a super fun, engaging game. I think parents would love playing this with little ones as well. So Spellio is the name of the game. We have a demo open in the store if you ever want to stop by and play. Another thing that we would love to highlight for kids to bring in and kind of take out of their backpack and invite others to play them.
1: I love that pouch because it looks kind of rugged. You know, it could be going camping or,
0: yes.
1: I mean, it's just got that fun sort of, also important. I bet you a kid like taking that to school or taking it somewhere, it just has that heft to it, which is really, I can't explain it. A zippered pouch. And I love that. So that's really, and you mentioned, people can stop by and play in the store. I imagine there's a lot to play.
0: Definitely. Yeah. We try to keep as many demos out as we can. Mm-hmm. If we don't have it out on the floor, it's probably in the basement somewhere. So we are more than happy to go grab that. Or you can come talk to any of the play experts at Timeless Toys. We are all Astra certified play experts. Most of our staff have backgrounds in childhood development, childhood psychology, or we have former educators in working in the store. So we are happy to speak to any and everything in the shop.
1: What a great assembly of experts. That's fantastic.
0: Yeah, it's a team of superheroes, truly.
1: And tell me a little bit about I know that there's online shopping as well. Do you guys ship anywhere in the country?
0: We do anywhere in the contiguous United States. We are happy to ship for you. That can all be done online, or you can give us a call and we can place that order for you and hopefully get it shipped in the next 2 to 3 business days, I think is what we say.
1: Yeah, because I know that the owner has like been very mindful about how to manage things. Like even when like he knew that tariffs were going to be coming in, pre-ordered like pallets of toys for Christmas. I mean, just really strategic planning on the part of the store, I think, yeah. And management.
0: Definitely. I mean, Scott is just a great man, a great owner, a great father. And I think him having the 2 little boys that he does really helps inform all the decisions. He's able to look, I think, very objectively at the store and be like, OK, as a parent who's going to be facing these issues alongside everyone else, what would I expect from my toy store? And so he really, I think, lets that lead the decision making that he does. Mm-hmm. And then we have Stella doing a bulk of purchasing as well for us. And I think they both in tandem do such a fabulous job on making sure that the store is stocked with what we think feeds the neighborhood the best. So not just the big ticket items, the things that you'll find at big box stores. We really want to focus on our neighborhood, on our community, on being the response to what we hear the parents in our store saying they are looking for.
1: Yeah, that's great. And because, you know, when I think about the time I was living in Lincoln Square, you know, and what it continues to have are small businesses, you know, anything from right beside her, which is great site. I think they're still in Lincoln Square, the cidery. I met them when they started over a decade ago.
0: No, they were
1: on my show when they just started out. I mean, like it might have been a few years in, but it was really fun. It's just fun to watch them grow. Mm-hmm. And a lot of great businesses in the Lincoln Square area. And what I love is at a time when really the toy store is gone, even the big box toy stores have been consumed by, you know, the online retailer that consumes all of the oxygen and doesn't have that sort of hands-on. And whether it's online or in store, you guys are really dedicated to making sure that people have what they need for their kids in every aspect, whether it's sensory or it's emotional or it's educational or just fun. Mm-hmm. And all of those are fun too.
0: Yeah, I feel like I usually get in trouble because I love talking about the developmental milestones that make a toy appropriate for a kid. But sometimes it's just because it's fun.
1: Yes.
0: You know, like, you just want it to be fun. You want to have fun playing it, and you want it to be fun for everyone at all ages, adults included, who's playing with it. So, yeah, we try to find a good balance between stocking stuff that's like, whoa, this is just cool. Like, I wish I had that as a kid.
1: Right.
0: And then those things that are like, no, you know, we want to focus on developing fine motor skills and all those other things too.
1: Well, and imagination is such a, you know, I think we always, with so much on our iPads or on our tablets, our phones, whatever, you know, having those elements of make believe. Like, I just even remember the Melissa and Doug toys where you're making a cake or you're making a pizza and you're, you know, decide, you know, that was even math sometimes, or even the motor skills that you were mentioning. Mm-hmm. With the, you know, the strings and the blocks and things, just really great stuff all around.
0: Yeah. If we can find a way to kind of sneak the learning into the fun, then we've definitely done our job.
1: Exactly. Yeah. And you have an event for educators coming up on August 28th. Tell us a little bit about that one.
0: Yeah, absolutely. We want to honor all the incredible educators in the city. So we are doing 10% off everything in store for educators with a valid school ID. So make sure you stop in Friday, August 28th. It's going to be during our store hours, which is 10 a.m. to 6 p.m. And then we are also going to do an additional book sale. It'll be 15% off all books, and that is anything that falls in our book category. So that's including coloring books, sticker books, tattoo books, and then of course our readers, and then our board books, hardcover books, paperbacks, everything.
1: Yeah, that's amazing. And it's funny, my son, who I said just graduated from college, still like there, we try to pare down, and he just like, he even has an emotional attachment to, and we have a younger son who has developmental disabilities. And so we still have a lot of things, because you never know with a kiddo like him, if something's going to come back into what he wants. And he does, he rotates back. So it's always great to have those memories, and all the work that you guys do really make an impact on families like ours. So thank you so much for being a part of our conversation today, Flavia. And I know that I want folks to stay up to date on current events. Timelesstoys.com obviously is a good place to not only order, but also know what's coming up, right?
0: Yeah, absolutely. You can find us on Facebook and Instagram as well. But on the web, or honestly, just feel free to stop by. Make a day of it. Grab something at a cafe, have dinner later in the night, you know, go listen to some music at Old Town School, folk music. You know, there's so much to do in the area. So
1: And the address again for mine, folks,
0: is 4749 North Lincoln Avenue, right in the heart of Lincoln Square.
1: That's very fun. Well, thank you so much, Flavia, for joining us today and for bringing all the fun toys. I know I'm like, what am I going to play with before she leaves?
0: Whatever you would like.
1: It's really been a pleasure. And please say hello to everybody back at Timeless Toys. We'd love to welcome you back for anything. What's the next big thing? I guess it's Christmas, but is there anything between now and Christmas?
0: You know, I feel like there are so many great events happening in the square. I feel like after back to school, it's kind of like all engines go on Apple Fest.
1: Yes. Apple Fest is coming up.
0: And the fall will be the big one. Yeah.
1: And Oktoberfest will be another one too.
0: There's
1: a lot of fun in Lincoln Square. Mm-hmm. And right in the heart of it, as you mentioned, as Flavia mentioned, is Timeless Toys. Again, timelesstoys.com. If you're in the city, I recommend stopping in because there's fun for everyone. Thank you so much for joining me, everybody. Have a wonderful evening. Love you all. Take care of yourself.
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8: AP News, I'm Ben Thomas. President Trump's backed away from his plan to charge fees for ships crossing the Strait of Hormuz, telling reporters leaders in the Gulf region have been telling him,
9: "We would like to invest tremendously in the United States as opposed to charging a fee." And I like that, actually, because I don't think anybody should be able to charge a fee for the Strait or for any other Strait relationship in terms of other sections of the world. I don't think anybody should be really in that position. But we were doing it as a reimbursement.
8: U.S. Central Command says it's carried out another wave of strikes on Iran and has now reimposed the blockade of its ports. Meanwhile, Lisa Dwyer reports on Capitol Hill.
10: Senate Democratic leader Chuck Schumer helped block the $1 trillion defense bill known as the National Defense Authorization Act, along with other key Democrats who say they cannot support the annual bill as the war with Iran drags into a fifth month.
11: Donald Trump and the administration have no authorization, no strategy, no peace, no blank check. Therefore, a day after the president told Congress that his war is back on, I am a no, a strong no, on NDAA.
10: Senate Majority Leader John Thune called the defense package a good bill and implored his colleagues to pass the bill.
12: And we have an obligation here in Congress to ensure that they have everything they need for whatever the mission may be.
10: After the bill failed to advance on a 50-46 vote, Thune switched his vote in a procedural move that will allow the leader to bring it back up for consideration again later. I'm Lisa Dwyer.
8: A person familiar with the decision tells AP the Trump administration's told ICE officers to suspend most vehicle stops. It comes after two deadly shootings in a little over a week, the latest yesterday, a Colombian man in Biddeford, Maine. And President Trump says his primetime address Thursday night will include a focus on elections. This is AP News. A notable omission on the donation list of one of the world's richest.
13: Billionaire Warren Buffett has excluded Bill Gates' foundation from his annual donations this year, following disclosures of the Microsoft co-founder's ties to convicted sex offender Jeffrey Epstein. Instead, Buffett will donate about $6 billion to four foundations connected to his own family. He also says he wants all of his remaining Berkshire Hathaway stock, worth nearly $146 billion, donated to charity by the end of 2034. Most of Buffett's charitable gifts since 2006 have gone to the Gates Foundation, but in March, Buffett told CNBC that he hadn't spoken to Gates since before the Epstein files were released in 2025. Gates has denied any knowledge of Epstein's crimes and has not been accused of any wrongdoing. I'm Marcela Sanchez.
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15: 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If you told Trump Martians came and stole votes, he'd be inclined to believe it. Donald Trump's assertions that the election was stolen from him are about as well-founded as if he said Martians stole it from him. 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